0: The former Husker seeing the floor for the first time. Younger sister Ava, proud alumna of Lincoln Lutheran. She's on the bench. She's a back row specialist for Penn State. There's a lot of Nebraska flavor in navy and white tonight. Boy, Caroline Jurevicius in 2024 torched the Huskers twice. Once here, she was the key weapon. Cameron Hanna, Jess Merzik, that whole bunch won over Nebraska regular season, then did it again in Louisville in the national semi. Caroline was in the middle of all that. Served to the back right, passed by Olivia. Jack back to slide, big swing, Manaya Obeche, great up by the libero. It's Jocelyn Nathan. Now left side roll, shot, Whitney Alonson off the block and out. Penn State fighting, 22-16. Nebraska's lead dwindles to six.
1: Nebraska's in their 5-1 rotation, so Bergen's in the front row. You have Manaya and Terea up there with her, and Huskers have to find a way to side out here.
0: Served by Emmy Selman. Olivia guides it to Bergen, tight to the net, no problem. She sets left. Terea Sigler swings off the dig, and down. Terea Sigler piling up the kills. This kind of productivity from the outsides, Lauren, make the Huskers so tough to stop.
1: I mean, look at these numbers, JB. Terea Sigler hitting 500. Harper Murray hitting 412. Virginia Adriano hitting 400. All of our pins are hitting above 400. That's pretty rare. And if you can sustain that, Nebraska, no one will stop them.
0: Served by Bergen to the back left. Whitney, nice pass. Gets it back left side swing. Whitney Launstein bangs it off the digging out. Boy, Whitney Launstein. 10 kills, 3 errors, and 389. She wants to play her former team all the time.
1: And that attack just went through Manaya Obeche's hands. She's going up. It looks like a good block, but Whitney found it between her two hands.
0: Serve to the back right. Oh, bad pass by Terea. Bumps that left, free ball across Virginia. Here comes Penn State down six. Outside tip shot, Whitney Launstein. No. Red-clad Huskers bump it over the left. Virginia Adriano on her off-pin cross-court. Great up by the libero. Protecting the back left, Jocelyn Nathan. That's Ava Faldudo. Free ball over. Here come the Huskers. Middle back, Harper. Over dig. Manaya leaps in the air for Nebraska. Swings. The dig travels sideways. Two Lions thought the other would play at point. Nebraska. Manaya Obeche on the over dig. It's 24-17 Nebraska.
1: How about that? An out-of-system swing in that rally. There was Nebraska handling a free ball. A back row attack from Harper. I mean, there's a lot going on in that rally. An overpass with Manaya.
0: Well, Harper has brought the howitzer tonight. She is not in a restaurant. No tipping. She is blasting. Back right. Swing by Caroline Jurevicius. Harper Murray stuffs her. 25-17. Harper Murray attitude tonight. That's the 6 Husker block. Penn State's just 2. 25-17 Nebraska, set 2, 25-20 Nebraska, set 1. That was your Hy-Vee set point. Wow. 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Hy-Vee was a helpful smile in every aisle. We got a Husker scoreboard brought to you by Nebraska Lottery. We come right back. 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
8: 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Top prize odds, 1 in 10 million. Nebraska currently beating number 16, Penn State, 2-0. The Huskers won set 1, 25-20, and 1 set 2, 25-17. Another close volleyball match in Maryland. Iowa visiting the Terrapins, all tied up there, 1-1. Time to update the blockout hunger tally. So far, the Huskers have rejected 6 attacks, and with each block, UBT is proud to donate to the Food Bank of Lincoln. At UBT, your money has people who care. Member FDIC. Again, number 1 Nebraska leading number 16 Penn State, 2-0. Now back to JB and Lauren Cook West.
9: Matt, many thanks. Wow. To some elite volleyball. Nebraska has just upped its game, Lauren. They're playing with just great effort, engagement, and the crowd. They're fueled by the crowd. It's a great advertisement for college sports tonight.
10: We're also just playing really clean volleyball. We only have 4 attack errors compared to Penn State's 11. Only 3 service errors compared to their 4. We're passing well. We're serving tough. Bergen's moving that ball around offensively. Our pin attackers, our middles, they're moving around and mixing up their shots. And I think what's really stood out to me tonight, JV, is Harper Murray's attitude. She is playing on another level and with some serious attitude tonight.
9: Harper Murray, fury. Quick attack, Manayo Beche. Straight down, 1-0 Nebraska. She hasn't had a lot of options or opportunities tonight, Lauren. Manaya getting in the act there to start set 3.
10: That's her 10th swing. She has 5 kills, 1 error, and it's just that quick ace set right in the middle, right off of Bergen, and it's one-on-one every time.
9: Serve to Whitney Launcing, perfect pass, allows for a set or dump. Alexis Stuckey, we're tied at 1 in the third. Remember, against Michigan State, Sunday afternoon, Penn State lost the first 2 sets, trailed set 3, 7-0, won that third set. Lost in 4 at East Lansing. Here comes the serve. Alexis Stuckey. Oh, poor pass by Harper.

0: set goes over the net as Bergen was just trying to keep it from the floor. She bumps it over the net and out. That's basically an ace. 3-1, Alexis Stuckey and Penn State set 3 down, 2 love to Nebraska.
1: I hope this isn't the start of Nebraska putting it in cruise control, because Penn State, they're still fighting. They want to win this. They have not given up. And even though Nebraska was, they were able to win the first 2 sets, you know, that doesn't guarantee you a win in this 3rd set.
0: Alexis Stuckey, 2 years ago, ACL tear, while a Florida Gator, does not wear a brace of any kind anymore. A great sign. She's 100%. Pass made to Tracy. Quick attack. Angie Jackson. Kaboom! Nebraska pulls within 1. It's 3-2. Penn State set 3.
1: We literally need to run that play as much as we can. It's just, again, that quick ace set right off of Bergen in the middle of the court. It's one-on-one every swing. Naya can attack it. Andy can attack it. They're getting kills every time Bergen sets it. That's all we have to do.
0: Set Andy. Serve to Whitney Lonstein. Quick attack. Kendall Northern not down. Outside set. Harper firing off the block and out. Nebraska has locked this thing at 3 apiece in the 3rd.
1: Harper has Kennedy Martin in front of her, so she has a huge block in front of her, and she goes up, and she's still able to find high hands and tool the block. So she's just cutting that attack off of Kennedy Martin's fingertips and out of bounds.
0: Laney to serve as Penn State trying to force a 4th set. Service ace, Laney's 2nd of the night. She goes after the freshman, Haley Bergdorf, with success. Kennedy Martin, Laney Choboy leading the Huskers now with 17 aces this season. All of them brought to you by the Nebraska Soybean Board. Laney to serve again. Sails it to the back middle, and Haley Bergdorf, another poor pass. Bump set left. Tip shot Whitney Lonstein. Laney with the up. Husker volleyball fed to the left. Tip shot Harper. Blocked back. Covered by Bergen. Bumps it over the right pin. Ann Jackson's over there. She tips it. And second contact comes back to Nebraska's side. Now Andy in the middle. Fires Doug. Outside set, Whitney Lonstein, Penn State, and she gets blocked. Bergen Riley, 5-3 Nebraska.
1: Bergen Riley. Penn State thinks, okay, we'll set that left pin because Bergen's up there blocking. She's Nebraska's smallest and weakest blocker, but nope. Bergen says, I'm right here, I'm going to stuff you, and shuts down Whitney Lonstein.
0: 5-3, big red set 3. Served by Laney to the back middle. Good pass by Ava Falduto. Left side swing, Kennedy Martin off the block, dug by Torreya. Husker volleyball set on the slide. Tip shot. Andy, she was real tight to the chair official. Couldn't take a full swing. Doug, left side kill. Kennedy Martin, 5-4 Nebraska, set 3.
1: That time, Kennedy Martin calls for an inside set. Nebraska doesn't move their block inside. So they got caught up watching the ball, not watching Kennedy Martin, the attacker. And therefore, we weren't far enough inside to stop that sharp cross-court shot.
0: 25-20, 25-17. Now 5-4 Huskers trying to sweep Penn State for the 3rd straight time. Back row kill. Terea Sigler goes off the freshman middle. Kendall Northern, 6-4, big red.
1: Terea is making plays tonight. I don't know how she's doing it, JB. The timing was off there. Terea's timing, Bergen's set. Bergen set was behind the 10th line. I mean, the whole play was a mess, and somehow Torreya still gets a kill through that block.
0: Serve to Emmy Selman. Bad pass. Right side kill by Kennedy Martin. Not Emmy Selman, but Finley Chris Kowiak, the freshman, just came in to play front left. They are trying 6 different players at that outside position. Chris Kowiak with the pass, and Kennedy Martin with the finish. 6-5 Huskers, set 3. Serve by Kendall Northern. Here comes the slide. Andy Jackson! Kaboom! Faster than 5J, 7-5.
1: That play works because the Penn State block thinks, oh, Andy Jackson's going behind. She's going all the way out to the pin. Nope, Andy stays inside. She attacks right off of Bergen, right behind Bergen. So that Penn State block's flying out. Andy's coming in, and she's able to cut it inside the block.
0: Wow, 9 kills, no errors. Now Andy Jackson's going to serve. Bad pass with Kowiak. Gets it back, fires off the Andy Jackson dig out of bounds. She can't do it all. I mean, come on. Point Penn State, 7-6.
1: She's almost doing it all.
0: So fun to watch. That was Finley Chris Kowiak with the kill. Just a freshman out of San Diego, Torrey Pines. Center dump, Bergen Riley after a beautiful pass from Laney Choboy. 8-6 Huskers.
1: Penn State is not respecting Bergen when she's in the front row. So she goes up, she sees that. She looks like she's going to set, and then the last second just brings that right hand down, throws that second contact over with that left hand.
0: Huskers up 2 love, 8-6 in the 3rd. Again to the freshman, Chris Kowiak. The pass,

0: Back right shot, Kennedy Martin stuffed. Taraya Sigler, she's back and fully healthy. Had help from Anaya Beche. It's 9-6 Huskers in the third, trying to sweep.
1: Taraya looks even stronger, you know, post ankle injury than she did pre ankle injury. So you wonder if that week or week and a half off just really helped her gain her strength back.
0: Just go way out to swing and the kill. You got a couple great outside hitting freshmen. That's Finley, Piskowiak, 9-7 Nebraska.
1: Penn State is a team hitting 273 in this set for the match, 278. Huskers, 600 in this set for the match, 458.
0: 9-7 Big Red. Piskowiak checks out. Presumably Jocelyn Nathan. She's been coming in all game. No, it's going to be Kelly Bergdorf, fellow freshman outside, comes in to serve, and an easy pass to Nebraska, an easy kill, quick attack. Lanaya Obeche, why did I say earlier she was underutilized? She got 6 kills, 11 swings, Nebraska's up 10 cents.
1: I think it just seemed like you know, she wasn't getting a lot of sets, not a lot of playing time, because we just weren't getting stuck in her rotations.
0: Serve to Bergdorf, another bad pass. She's passing worse than an e-bike on the Autobahn. Back right, roll shot. Here come the Huskers. And they free ball it back on a free ball. Penn State feeds left. Whitney launching over there. Blast it high. Karam off the block. No one able to retrieve it. Point Penn State still hanging around. 10-8 Nebraska in the third. Big Red after winning the first two. Eva Falduto and a suddenly subdued Rec Hall serves into the net, more subdued, 11-8. Penn State has not won a set off of Nebraska in their last three matches. Olivia sails it to the back left, guided by Bergdorf well this time to her setter. Results in a quick attack from the left pin. Whitney Lahnstein makes it a two-point ball game, 11-9.
1: Whitney Lahnstein still has a hot hand, 12 kills, 4 errors on 23 swings, hitting .348. And it's that matchup with Virginia Adriano. She's had success against her all night.
0: I'm getting flashbacks of Whitney early sophomore year and those rockets she was firing from the right side for Nebraska back then. Right side swing, Virginia blocked back. Great cover by Bergen. Bump set Olivia over to left. Nebraska Harper Murray down. Harper Murray. 10 kills. 1 error hitting .429. She's an outside hitter. It's 12-9 Nebraska.
1: I have no words for Harper right now. She's playing on another level. Whatever motivated her tonight, let's have it motivate her for the rest of the season.
0: Keep it rolling. She's barking through the net. Those things happen. It's working. She's fiery. Laney Choboy back in. Boy, she's been running points again tonight. Flying Geyser to the back middle. Bad pass. Eva Falduto. Set to the left pin. And Kenny Martin's over there. 6 feet, 6 inches, and drills the deck. 12-10 Nebraska.
1: Kennedy Martin's matched up with Bergen Riley. She just goes right over Bergen down the line. I think Bergen could have maybe moved her block out another 6 inches or so, but still, that's a tough matchup there.
0: Huskers won the first two, 25-20, 25-17, hitting .481. Penn State, .287, left side tip shot, Harper. This time they dig her. Bumps it over to the right, and Kennedy Martin, great dig by Olivia. Back left, left side shot by Harper, dug. Penn State feeds Kennedy Martin again, cross court, this time down. Olivia dug a rocket like 20 feet straight ahead of where Kennedy Martin derailed it at her. But ultimately, Penn State wins the rally.
1: You can tell Laney Choboy's frustrated after that one. It's a cross-court shot. Laney was right there, just wasn't able to get underneath it and scoop it up.
0: Laney, perfect pass to slide. Andy Jackson was low this time. She mishits it into the net. We're tied at 12.
1: Penn State has all of the momentum right now. Nebraska has to side out on this play. Stop this momentum. Try and go on a run back behind the service line, but you can't allow Penn State to continue to run points.
0: Three straight for the Lions. Serve towards Olivia, not a good pass. Set to the left. Harper, big blast. No. Doug, back set. Kenny Martin, tip shot blocked back by Harper. But covered and a free ball across. Miraculous. Outside set. Harper again. Doug. A stab with the right hand by Alexis Stubbe. Now, Kennedy Martin cross court. It's out. No touch. Point Big Red 13-12. Nebraska survives that rally and leads in the third set.
1: This is a little concerning. Penn State is continuing to target Olivia Mauck, Lainey Choboy with the serve, and they're having some success. Olivia seems to be having a little bit of an off night. And Penn State's also trying to serve in between those two when they're passing next to each other. Normally they communicate really well and they're all over it, but we'll keep an eye on that.
0: Served by Harper. Another ace. Harper's wearing the cape tonight. 14-12 Nebraska. And the Huskers now have five service aces. Harper with two. And all of them brought to you by Nebraska Soybean Board. Serve this time goes to Penn State's Lexi Jin, who just checked in. Quick attack, block back. Andy Jackson, Nebraska, with nine blocks and a 15-12 lead. Set three, trying to sweep Penn State on the road. Media timeout. 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
5: KNEB.
0: 15-12 Nebraska, set number three after winning the first two. Emeritus, of course, is a longtime sponsor of the Huskers. Emeritus is proud to support all 14 women's athletic programs. Husker Women's Athletics powered by Emeritus. Harper, two aces, serves again to the back right. High pass, but reaches her setter well. Set outside. Kristowiak swings out of bounds. 16-12 Nebraska pulling away. Set three.
1: Penn State's continuing to set that left pin because Bergen Riley's up there blocking, but Bergen's doing a really nice job staying disciplined, not getting used on the block.
0: Served by Harper to the back middle. Decent pass. Jack back right side. Kennedy Martin off the block and out. 16-13. You always have a chance when you have 6'6 Kennedy Martin. Fourth year senior. Where will she play next year? Nebraska by three, serve from the middle. Kendall Northern, nice pass by Olivia. Middle attack, Andy Jackson fires off the block and out. Andy Jackson, 10 kills, one air hitting 600. And Nebraska's up 17-13.
1: You know, that she has that one attacking air, but it was a really low offset. And it's she's had a stellar night.
0: Line drives it to the back left. Kristowiak, nice pass, right side shot. Wow. Kennedy Martin, that's geometry. Straight down, 17-14 Huskers.
1: It's like a switch just flipped, and Kennedy Martin is suddenly playing with all this intensity. I mean, I think from here on out, they're just going to continue to set her every ball. Front row, back row, it doesn't matter, but you can tell she really wants to try and win this set.
0: She's got 17 kills and 33 swings. Pass by Olivia, perfect, fed left. That's a big shot from Trey Sigler, cross court. Doug, chased down, bumped to the left side, Penn State, and Finley Kristowiak can't get it over the net. Point Nebraska, 18-14. Nebraska, seven to go. Bergen has survived a first set scare when she landed on a Penn State foot while trying to block. She now serves into the net, 18-15. Nebraska's lead just 3-7 to go for a sweep here on the road. Haley Bergdorf, the freshman, serves Olivia. Decent pass, quick attack. Manayo Bacek, kaboom! Woo! Ferocious shot. Nebraska hold everything. Somebody's in the net for Nebraska? Huskers incredulous. Manaya leaping high, firing. Somebody twinkled the twine. They're saying Manaya touched it. What do you think, Lauren?
1: I just watched a replay. If Manaya did touch the net, there was a tiny bit of movement. It was maybe a fingernail, JB. It almost looked like she had so much velocity on that swing that it was just the air from her arm swing that caused the net to wiggle. But it didn't look like a clear, her hand going into the net. It wasn't super clear.
0: Big swing by Manaya. It's close. Has to be definitive for this to be reversed. And this would be huge if they reverse a two-point swing. 18-16 for the moment, Nebraska.
1: You're going to stick with the call and say that she was in the net.
0: We've said sometimes these long nails can hit the net, but if you look good, you feel good, you play good.
1: You know what, JB? I just had a field correspondent chime in. Good old Bridget Root.
0: Nice.
1: Telling us that it was her knee.
0: Her knee
1: wasn't even paying attention to her knee, but she jumped so high.
0: Wow.
1: I guess when that happens, your knee hits the net.
0: Very rare to knees run into nets. Pass by Olivia. Quick attack. Manaya. Big swing. Dug by the libero. That's Jocelyn Nathan now. They're running two liberos. Left side roll shot. Whitney. Here come the Huskers. Back row. Harper. Over dig. Tight to the net. No, it stays on Penn State's side. Bump to the left front. And roll shot by Harper. And roll shot by Whitney. Excuse me. Harper did not dig it. And she's barking at the floor official.
1: Harper stopped playing. So something must have happened that caused Nebraska to just stop playing.
0: And now we're getting a video replay, and the Husker bench not happy. And Jalen Ray is saying, guys, we got to play. We can't get caught up in the officiating here. We're not happy about the last net call, which was a knee touch. And now something else is happening, and Harper stopped playing in the middle of the rally.
1: Huge net call on Penn State. Their middle, when she was blocking Harper's back row attack, she clearly went into the net.
0: So Kendall Northern nearly takes down the net, middle of that rally. No call after Manaya ticky-tack with the long nail. That was a knee deal. Either way, Huskers just looking for a little consistency. 18-17 for the moment. But the question becomes, no, they'll reverse it. Yes, this will be a two-point swing if they reverse it. Instead of 18-17, Nebraska, it'll be 19-16. Either way, Huskers, not out of the woods. Don't pour any after-dinner sherry quite yet.
1: I'm not sure what's taking so long on this challenge. I watched one replay and saw it immediately.
0: Annie Bustrom-Kelly not happy with the delay. Clearly the floor official not catching an evening flight tonight out of Happy Valley. Lengthy video replay review, and it looks like they are going to flip it, and it'll be 19-16 Nebraska. Yes. So you got it right. Sometimes it takes time to get things right, Lauren. You got to make sure it's all right. 19-16. Huskers set 3-6 away from a 3-set sweep on the road.
1: I feel like everyone's a little extra amped up tonight,
0: yeah.
1: JB, between Harper and Jalen and you just have players that you don't... I guess Jalen's always amped up, but Harper...
0: I think Jalen's dropped 4 or 5 pounds tonight. Serve to the back right. Pass made by Bergdorf. Middle back swing. Kenny Martin. Great up by Olivia Malk. Protecting the back left. Left side roll shot by Harper. Not this time. Diving dig. Foul doodle. Here come the Lions back right. Diving dig by Bergen. Bump set left. Virginia has to free ball it over. Here come the Lions down 3 late. They need this one. Left side swing. Whitney Launstein. No. off the block, dug by Bergen, bumps at Nebraska, off to Harper, straight ahead, great dig, Kennedy Martin, she can do it all. And now Whitney tipping, no, Bergen with the up, longest rally of the night, left front, big swing, Harper, cross court, no touch, point Penn State, and the Huskers can't believe it. We're going to have to go for another video replay request. This could be, at this rate, Friday morning volleyball. See how long this takes the floor official. They'll look through this review as Husker fans are passing Pearl Vision coupons to the floor official, who's just starting now to look things over. Boy, these, I'm not sure these two teams get along very well this year.
1: I was about to say, it wouldn't be a typical Nebraska-Penn State matchup if there wasn't a little bit of drama. So we had to get it in at some point.
0: So a shot by Harper clearly out. Oh, it looks like it hits Whitney Launstein's left hand as she reached up and could not pull back soon enough. We'll find out. Tonight's broadcast of Husker Volleyball is sponsored by Duto Subaru, located at 2750 Jamie Lane in Lincoln, and online at DutoSubaru.com. 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And 20-16 Nebraska after another video replay review. Thank goodness they brought this technology into the sport about 10 years ago.
1: Now we have a timeout.
0: Timeout, Penn State. Take a break. Huskers 5 to go for a sweep. They're up 20-16 on the Huskers Radio Network.
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0: Welcome back. Nebraska 20, Penn State 16. Set 3. Huskers trying to sweep the Lions after winning the first two sets by 5 and 8. Locally owned Amigos salutes the remarkable Nebraska fans. For decades, Amigos has been serving fan favorites like soft tacos, crisp meat burritos, and, of course, famous handmade ranch. 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Serve from Treya Sigler to the back middle. Nice pass. Ava Falduto, the libero. Back middle attack by Kennedy Martin. She barks through the net. Been a lot of talking through the net tonight. 2017.
1: From players who don't normally talk through the net, that's what's interesting.
0: Boy, what a match for Kennedy Martin. We're starting to see the real Kennedy Martin. She's got a great setter this year. Pass Olivia, not so good. Bump set left. Harper, big rip off the block and out. She sides out of system, and it's 21-17.
1: Penn State continuing to go after Olivia Malk with the serve, and they've had success all night. It's not a terrible pass, but, I mean, Bergen can't get her hands to that, so she's having to bump set. Luckily, Harper's really good out of system.
0: Serve by Olivia, bad pass. Haley Bergdorf, the freshman, back right swing. Kenny Martin, here come the Huskers. Trey to Bergen, quick attack. Andy Jackson, another. What a night for the reigning National Player of the Week, and it's 22-17.
1: It's a middle set in transition. It's just happening so fast. Andy's one-on-one, meaning she has one blocker up in front of her, and anytime Nebraska runs the middle in transition, it's almost a guaranteed kill on every swing.
0: Andy Jackson, 11 kills, one error, hitting 625. Harper leading away, 13 kills, hitting 414. Serve to the back middle, Bergdorf, okay pass. Back right again, Kenny Martin stuffed! Andy Jackson doing it all. Had some help from Harper Murray. 23-17.
1: How about Harper Murray? 4 blocks. Andy Jackson, 7 blocks. I mean, those two lead the team in blocks tonight.
7: 2 to go.
0: Olivia sends it to the back middle. Bergdorf, the freshman, guides it to Alexis Stuckey, the senior. Left side tip shot, Whitney Launstein, the six-year grad student. Doug, now right attack. Virginia Adriano off the block and out of bounds. 24-17. Huskers pouring it on here at the finish.
1: Good shot by Virginia Adriano, going up on that right pin, wrist away, taking that attack off the block and out of bounds for a tool kill.
0: Now we're getting a video replay review from Penn State. 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Husker Women's Athletics, powered by Emeritus. So the block came back at Virginia, and the question is, was it in, or did it hit Virginia on the way out? Whitney Launstein, adamant, and she's wrong. It was out of bounds. 24-17, no reversal. Penn State down to one more review. Huskers have 7 match point chances. Ryan Hunter comes in to play right front for Nebraska, and Olivia to serve. Bergen Riley remains your setter. Back middle, Bergdorf the pass. Left side swing. Whitney Launstein blasted off the Ryan Hunter block attempt and out of bounds. 24-18, Nebraska.
1: Hunter was right there. Perfect setup. Everything looked good. It's just those hands were turned out of bounds. That ball went off those hands and landed out of bounds.
0: Alexis Stuckey got to get it in. This match is over. Down 24-18. Served to Terea. Perfect pass. Set behind. Right side. Ryan Hunter. Cross court. Down. Kaboom. Ryan Hunter finishes off Penn State. She's 1-for-1, and that's all they needed. 25-18. Big red in the third, and they're hugging in red. Coaches will shake hands. Players under the net. Danny Busboom Kelly. Win number 250 in her career. Fourth fastest in Division I history. Behind some absolute legends. And that match point was brought to you by Hy-Vee, proud sponsor of basketball and ball. Hy-Vee was a helpful smile in every aisle. The head coach shortly, plus a lot to consider, including a Nebraska Lottery scoreboard update. Huskers are 14-0. Penn State feisty tonight. It was close. Drops to 9-4 on the Huskers Radio Network.
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15: 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The Nebraska Lottery announces Powerball X's and O's. It's a new game where you pick 8 NFL team logos. The starting jackpot is $1 million with drawings every Sunday. Top prize odds, 1 in 10 million. Well, you just heard number 1 Nebraska sweep number 16 Penn State on the road. The Huskers won set 1 25-20, set 2 25-17. And closed it out in set 3, 25-18. Harper Murray led the team in kills. She had 13 kills, just one error on 29 swings. Andy Jackson had 11 kills, one error on 16 swings. And Terea Siegler had 8 kills, one error on 14 swings. A couple other Big Ten volleyball matchups today. Rutgers closed out Ohio State on the road. Iowa and Maryland currently are in their fourth set. Maryland leads 2-1. Number 20, Minnesota, is leading Northwestern 1-0. And in about 15 minutes, number 15, Indiana, will have their first serve against number 6, Wisconsin. Again, number 1, Nebraska just swept number 16, Penn State, on the road. We'll have more post-game coverage from JB and Lauren Cook West. This is Big Red Volleyball.
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18: KNEB.
19: That was volleyball. Nebraska sweeps Penn State, but just elite level volleyball all night. Offense was humming. Both teams. Huskers hit 4-4-0. Penn State hit 2-67. Huskers sided out 72% of their serve receives, and Penn State 53%. Kendi Martin, 18 kills on 41 swings. She hit 293. Whitney Launstein, 13 kills, hit 310. Just nobody else with more than 3 kills tonight for Penn State. Meanwhile, Nebraska, led by Harper Murray, hit 414, 13 kills, 1 error, 29 swings. She had 4 blocks, an assist, 2 aces. Andy Jackson, 11 kills, 1 error. That was not her fault. That was a low set, tight to the net. Hit 625. Manio Beche in the middle, 6 kills, 2 errors, hit 308. Virginia, 6 kills, 1 error, 385. Terea Siegler, 8 kills, 1 error, hit 500. Nebraska, 4-4-0, hit 448 in that last set. They're going to be really tough to stop if that offense continues with that kind of productivity from everybody. Homemade chili and cinnamon rolls are back at Runza, savory and sweet together again in the best way. Add a drink to make it a meal. Runza makes it all better. Stay right there. A lot of happy tallies to think through after this one in Happy Valley. Huskers are 14-0. 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
19: Just for the second time this season, a Husker opponent hits higher than 200. Baylor did it. Now Penn State did it. 267. That's the highest attack percentage for a Husker opponent all year. Still not enough. Nebraska hit 440, win 25-20, 17, and 18 on the road in University Park, Pennsylvania. Time now for Nebraska 811 Dig of the Match. 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It's free. It's easy. It is the law. Here's your Nebraska 811 Dig of the Match. Bergen looks 100% after that scary ankle issue early. Left side swing dug by Andy Jackson. She can do it all. Left side swing. Trey Sagler kill. Andy Jackson's like a libero back there. And she's going to get the serve again. It's 9-7. Nebraska set two. Huskers out dig yet another opponent, 39-32. The ultimate verdict in digs, leading the way for Nebraska in digs tonight. 15 of them, Bergen Riley. The next highest, 8, Olivia Mauck. So Penn State just kept going after Bergen, forcing Bergen to make the first contact, then forcing Olivia or somebody else to come in and bump set. Time now for our Blue Cross and Blue Shield set of the match. Blue Cross and Blue Shield of Nebraska. This season is assisting Nebraskans and donating $1 to Food Fort for every Husker volleyball assist. Tonight, with 44 assists, the season total is 577. 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
0: Served by Kennedy Martin. Great pass, Olivia. Set middle back again. Harper back to back. Swats this one home. Deep left corner, and Nebraska's up 18-14.
1: So Bergen's using that repeat rule there, and I think that play wasn't just for Harper's confidence, but Bergen saw, okay, that was a really good play. You know, even though Harper made an attacking error, I'm going to use it again because it's one-on-one.
19: Bergen, 34 assists. Laney had 4. Olivia, 3, and 1 each for Harper and Terea. The head coach, when we come right back, your Huskers are 14-0. 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
19: Nebraska 14-0. 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Congratulations, coach.
6: Thank you.
19: Your thoughts after this one?
6: It was a fun game, and I honestly didn't think it was our best volleyball, which is crazy when I looked at the stats and we hit over 400, but I thought we won with some grit tonight, and I think Penn State gave us, you know, almost what they had, all they had, and we handled it really well, and when we started to feel like we were getting backed in the corner, we took big rips and, again, just played with a lot of grit tonight.
19: Did Penn State play a lot better tonight than what you had seen on film?
6: For sure. And, you know, obviously Whitney Lowenstein played awesome, and Kennedy Martin did what she does, and I just thought they passed pretty well, and I thought they had a nice match.
19: There seemed to be some chatting between players through the net tonight, much more than normal. What was your impression there courtside?
6: I didn't see it as much as maybe the players felt it. I think it was some of it was subtle, but just a heated match with two rivals. And I think a little bit, as long as it stays respectful, is okay.
19: Harper had some attitude. I'm thinking the way she played tonight, bring on the attitude every match.
6: I completely agree. Let's get her ticked off and some attitude before the next match.
19: She was wearing the cape. 13 kills, one air hit. 414. I think any talk of Harper being off her offensive game now has been muted.
6: I would agree, and I was just most proud of her. She got a lot of out-of-system swings, and more out-of-system than in-system, and she did not back down.
19: Andy Jackson, did you just tell the opponent, look, we're going to set Andy? Just who cares if they know?
6: Exactly. I'm like, what are we hiding here?
19: I mean, why is she suddenly, well, she's always been tough to stop. This is nothing sudden, but the last couple of matches, it seems she's almost unstoppable.
6: Well, I think the rest of our team is playing a little bit better offensively, so, you know, you can't key on Andy. And if you're not literally committing with her, you're going to get beat by her. So it makes it very difficult for opponents to stop us when we're in system.
19: It seemed that Penn State employed a unique strategy, serve Olivia Mauck, and they had a little bit of success. Well, what do you think?
6: I think they were trying to serve us in zone one, so the ball would be coming from behind the setter, make it tougher on Bergen, and make it tougher on our middles to run slides. And you could tell they were, like, tipping everything to right back, hitting everything to right back, serving everything. So their strategy was to try to take our middles out of the game.
19: Our microphones courtside were picking up Jalen Reyes, who's very engaged during volleyball matches. And what he kept yelling over and over was, get over, get over, get over. And you're like, okay, I think they've heard it. No, they kept going, get over, get over. I said, what does he mean? Why is he yelling it all the time?
6: Well, it might be like his nervous tick there, just yelling the same thing over and over again. But in his defense, It's like, felt like we were getting out quick. Like they were setting Lowenstein on high balls. And so we were going slow, but then her arm's so fast. So we weren't getting over the net quite early enough to get a positive touch against her.
19: Every time the ball went over the net, he started yelling it all over again. Did the players during a break, did the players ever say, okay, we got it, Jalen? How about one time per rally?
6: I think they were kind of telling him, hey, let's calm down a bit.
19: We thought Jalen might have dropped like 3 or 4 pounds during tonight's match.
6: He might have.
19: Lauren?
1: Danny, I have two questions for you. The first one is, when you brought Ryan in for that last point there, was that a strategic move, or did you just want to get her some playing time?
6: Oh, honestly, I thought about doing it earlier to see if she... We just were having trouble with Lowenstein out there, and I thought, well, let's see what Ryan can do, and I was going to do it a little bit sooner, but I didn't have the guts that early, but we need her to be able to come in and make some plays, and I truly believe she can. We just got to find some better opportunities to get her in there and get her some confidence and some playing time to, I think, put her in a real heat of the moment. But she, it would have been epic. Because I said, okay, I'm subbing Ryan in to get this last block, and she almost had it. That would have been an epic coaching move if that would have ended the game. But she did get the last kill, so that was fun.
1: There you go. Last question from me. Bergen went down in the first set. Looked like her ankle. She seems fine. You know, as the match went on, she seemed okay. Do you have any updates or anything to say about her?
6: I think she's okay. I don't know. She'll probably be a little bit sore tomorrow, but luckily she popped right back up. And I mean, I thought we got rattled a little bit by that, but luckily we're able to weather that as well.
19: Tereya Sigler, 8 kills, hit 500. Do you think she benefited from the time off?
6: Yeah, maybe a little bit. I mean, she looked fresh and she was going after it.
19: Danny Busbaum, Kelly, you are the fourth fastest ever to achieve 250 victories as a head coach at the college level in women's volleyball. Heather Olmstead did it at BYU in 292 matches. Dave Shoji and Andy Banikowski, two absolute legends, did it in 293 matches. You have achieved 250 wins in 295 matches at Louisville and now Nebraska. Does that mean a whole lot to you?
6: It does. I had no clue about any of that. When they told me that on the TV interview, I was like, oh, wow, I had no idea. But, you know, feel very honored. And the fact that I've had amazing staffs and programs, you know, that makes all the difference.
19: Coach, Maryland on Saturday. Tell us about your day later tonight and then the day tomorrow for the Huskers.
6: Well, we're staying here in College Station tonight, so we'll get to enjoy an evening with some families that are here, and then we'll head out to Maryland in the morning and practice in the afternoon, and then get ready for the game on Saturday.
19: Maryland 10-3 so far this year. Congratulations, Coach.
6: All right, thanks, guys.
19: That's Danny Busbaum. Kelly, stay right there. Final thoughts, and we come right back. Nebraska 14-0. Penn State drops to 9-4. This is Big Red Volleyball.
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19: Huskers defeat Penn State on the road out there in Central Pennsylvania. 25-20, 25-17, 25-18. Fans, protect your future this game day by buckling up, putting the phone down, and finding a sober ride if you've been drinking. 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
14: Here comes the serve by Laney Choboy. Can she run points again? Goes after Bergdorf. Decent pass this time. Right side swing. Whitney Launcing. Big block. Harper Murray. 5-1 Nebraska. Two of those are blocks.
19: That get over from Jalen Reyes works. 10 blocks tonight and one big one right there. All right, Lauren, final thoughts.
1: I Danny said she didn't think they played their best. I think they played pretty dang good. And, you know, but if this isn't their best
19: I'm very excited for their best.
1: Yeah, if they have another level that they can get to, then I'm excited to see that as well. But I'm really impressed with how Nebraska responded in certain situations. You know, that with Bergen going down in that first set, she said they were rattled. I thought they came out of that really quickly. And, you know, just as the match went on, if Penn State gained any momentum, Nebraska always had a response. And I think grit is a perfect way to put it. You know, Nebraska played with a lot of grit tonight and maybe a little extra attitude, but hey, I'm here for it, and let's put on this performance every match.
19: Looks like the Huskers enjoy playing in front of a big hostile crowd.
1: They do. And, you know, I thought going into this they would play uptight and, you know, with that pressure on their shoulders and make some errors. And, you know, if the momentum did swing Penn State's way, I thought maybe that would affect Nebraska. But that was definitely not the case, and I'm glad that they proved us wrong.
19: Seemed like it fueled them. Thanks, Lauren.
1: Thanks, JB.
19: For Lauren Cook-West, my broadcast partner, for the head coach, Danny Busboom Kelly, and for our production team extraordinaire, you know about Matt Mills, Josh Hilkeman runs the whole operation, Camden Cohn, proud of Lincoln East. My name's John Baylor. My role tonight, describe what I saw. Mission accomplished. We'll talk to you Saturday, 6 o'clock, first serve, 5 p.m., pregame. Nebraska taking on the Terps. Maryland is 10-3, 0-2 in the conference as we speak. Your Huskers are 14-0, 3-0 in the Big Ten. That was a lot of fun. Till Saturday night. Good night, Nebraska.
15: Greetings, Nebraska, and welcome inside Ancient Rec Hall, University Park, Pennsylvania. This is Nebraska Volleyball. Number 16, Penn State, 9-3, 1-1 in the conference. Hosts, your number one Huskers, 13-0, 2-0. In the Big Ten.
14: Here comes the serve by Laney Choboy. Can she run points again? Goes after Bergdorf. Decent pass this time. Right side swing. Whitney Launcing. Big block. Harper Murray. 5-1 Nebraska. Two of those are blocks.
19: Served by Kennedy Martin. Great pass. Olivia set middle back again. Harper back to back. Swats this one home. Deep left corner. And Nebraska's up 18-14. Right side roll shot by Kenny Martin. Nice up by Bergen. Forcing Laney to bump it over to Nebraska's left side. Teresa Sigler delivers. And Nebraska wins the first set. 25-20. That's three straight points to close out set number one. Serve to Whitney Longstein. Guides it to Alexis Stuckey. Gets it back. Right side tip shot from Whitney. No. Bumped over left. Nebraska Harper. Cross court. Kaboom! Wow. That was a dart. Nebraska within one, 3-2 Penn State. Served by Laney. She keeps running points. Good pass by the libero outside. Big rip by Emmy Selman. Off the block, dug by Laney. Husker volleyball to slide. Andy Jackson, another! Andy Jackson, the unstoppable. 6-4 Nebraska. Nice pass by Laney. Back middle shot. Harper, a bullet gets dug by Kennedy Martin. Left side tip shot, Emmy Selman. Here come the Huskers. Bergen to Andy Jackson, another! They have no answer for Andy Jackson. Yeah, that ball is a magnet to the floor. It's 8-7 Nebraska. Bergen looks 100% after that scary ankle issue early. Left side swing, dug by Andy Jackson. She can do it all. Left side swing, Trey Sagler, kill! Andy Jackson's like a libero back there. And she's going to get to serve again. It's 9-7 Nebraska, set two. Bergen left side, Trey Sagler block up. Great rescue for the moment. What a cover by Harper. Right side swing, Manil Bates. You have to walk it down. Harper Murray covering the floor. Better than polyurethane. It's 10-9, Nebraska, set number two. Served by Campbell Flynn. Good pass. Set it up, Alexis Stuckey. Great up by Campbell Flynn. Left side tip shot. Terea Sigler. That's defense. Harper has brought the howitzer tonight. She is not in a restaurant. No tipping. She is blasting. Back right. Swing by Caroline Jurevicius. Harper Murray stuffs her. 25-17. Harper Murray attitude tonight. Served by Kendall Northern. Here comes the slide. Andy Jackson. Kaboom. Faster than 5J. 7-5. Served to the back middle. Bergdorf. Okay pass. Back right again. Kenny Martin stopped. Andy Jackson doing it all. Had some help from Harper Murray. 23-17. Alexis Stuckey. Got to get it in. This match is over. Down 24-18. Served to Trey. A perfect pass. Set behind. Right side. Ryan Hunter. Cross court. Down. Kaboom. Ryan Hunter finishes off Penn State. She's one for one, and that's all they needed. 25-18, Big Red in the third, and they're hugging in red.
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13: Chinese to deal with issues in China as opposed to foreigners. For the reason he's going after students is this idea of what's called United Front Work, and it's basically trying to get foreigners to, as Xi Jinping says, tell China's story well, and to basically act as brand ambassadors for brand China.
16: There's something called soft power. Is that what you're talking about here?
13: Soft power, yes. The Chinese love that term, but more domestically, they'll talk about this concept of the United Front, which is an entity that seeks to draw circles around the party, seeks to link entities to the Communist Party.
16: And so you think this invitation to invite 100,000 American children to China is a bit of a Trojan horse?
13: I think you could say that. I think the, you know, there's the bland, oh, great, come and see more cultural exchanges. Then there's the, well, the goal is to change American perception of China and try to ensure that Americans have a view of China that more aligns with how the Communist Party wants them to see China, as opposed to, say, how various Chinese people would want them to see China.
16: Haven't we been doing this already? Hasn't this been a long-term sort of philosophy with China and Russia and the U.S.?
13: It absolutely has. And even the 100,000 idea, about 15 years ago in the Obama administration, there was this 100,000 strong, this idea of how do we send Americans to China? How do we engage? And then even before that, absolutely, it's not a new idea.
16: Yeah, Isaac Stonefish, our guest, founder of Strategy Risks and the visiting fellow with the Atlantic Council. I suspect when the Americans, when they go over there, or do they have a governmental chaperone? Are they allowed to move around freely? Can they see the good as well as the bad, or is it much more sanitized?
13: It's a great question. I think even when I was there from 2006 to 2011, there's a lot that you miss because you don't look in the right place. There's something, and I wish I had a more eloquent way of describing it, but there's something that the place does to you. You know, you miss a lot of the military installations, even though you walk by them. And it's since grown more repressive. And I think what people need to remember is that all the universities in China are state-owned and overseen by the Communist Party. And so it might just seem like a friendly university professor, but they are a state employee. And so understanding that there's a lot of different ways that the party monitors.
16: Interesting. How realistic is this? Was this an invitation? Was this picked up by the Americans? Is this going to happen? Or is this just sort of just idle chatter at a state dinner?
13: If it's come for a week, go to Beijing, go to Shanghai, see the Terracotta Warriors, then I think it absolutely can happen. If it's come and stay and study Chinese, those days are unfortunately over.
16: Mm. We did this, right? We brought Chinese over. Chinese are welcome to come to our universities. And we export American movies and we bring in foreigners. And the idea was to get educated in our schools and then go back, and we were exporting American democracy, right? That was the idea.
13: That was the idea, and it didn't quite work. It just fell in the dustbin of history, the idea that trade will liberalize.

0: to be able to stay here, and then some are going to go back and strengthen Tehran.
1: Yeah, okay, so I understand the idea. We bring in these foreigners, they learn American democracy, they learn from our universities, and right as we said, they go back and they export American democracy. But what's the downside? What, they get educated here and they come back and they go back home and then they work against us?
0: When it works, they come here and they become Americans, or they have like fruitful relationships with American entities and American companies. And there's a lot of positive in it. And then when it doesn't work, you have what we found with Missouri State University, where they had a longstanding program to train executives at a Chinese defense contractor. So they would come here, they'd get an MBA from Missouri State, and then go back and work to build weapons. And I do not see that as a sign of a successful cultural exchange.
1: Talk about that for a minute, because you've done a deep dive on this. Go into that a little more. What do you mean by that? What happened?
0: So we did a deep report onto Missouri State, which about 20, 25 years ago started going actively to China to recruit Chinese students. And the Chinese students they got happened to be a surprising number of folks who would end up working in China's defense establishment, many for this company called AVIC, which later became very heavily sanctioned by the U.S. government. And it's unclear if Missouri State really knew what they were doing. And it didn't violate any laws. There's no export control violations against training Chinese defense executives. But what it did is allowed a lot of them to have both the imprimatur of the degree and some of the know-how of the degree, and then go back to build weapons that, you know, are being used in conflicts the world over.
1: Is this still going on?
0: The program seems to have shut down since then. Universities often won't announce the cancellation. These things seem like they've petered out, but there certainly are plenty of other problematic links with American universities and the Chinese Communist Party, and things that we're looking at and things that we really think sunlight needs to be shined on.
1: Your paper talks about Missouri State, but there are a whole host of universities, large and small, all across America that have a large number of Chinese students coming in. Are they all as nefarious, or are they innocent, or is this still going on? Where are we in this cycle?
0: I really feel for Chinese students who have to be pawns in this geopolitical chess match between the United States and China. And Chinese students, like American students, are a very complex bunch. You know, some of them love the Communist Party, some of them hate the Communist Party, some of them don't want to have anything to do with the Communist Party. But in certain cases, Chinese students will spy on other Chinese students. Chinese students will, in certain cases, smuggle technology back from China or from the United States into China. And a lot of the issues happen less with Chinese students and more with Chinese professors, or the ways in which American universities will have joint ventures with Chinese entities or partnerships with Chinese entities.
1: Where are we, though, since the Trump administration took over? Have they clamped down on these foreign students?
0: They, you know, it's really hard to follow, and we're trying to get a handle of where exactly things are, because, you know, sometimes President Trump will indicate that he wants fewer foreign students, and I think he's also said that he would like a lot more Chinese students in America. And the issue from a policy perspective is, you know, Beijing has the ability to restrict students from going to certain universities. And so if Beijing says, hey, you can't go to University of Indiana or Illinois State, that can have very serious financial consequences for these universities. So these universities are in some ways acting more carefully with China than they should.
1: Well, and we also know that many of these Chinese students who come over, they're propping up and keeping a number of these universities afloat with their tuition. I mean, that's where they're going to get these students to pay the tuition to keep these schools going.
0: Absolutely. And it's a difficult issue, because, you know, we want American universities to flourish and succeed, and we want them to attract students from all over the world. And there's a lot of geopolitical, ethical, and national security considerations on being too entangled with China under the Chinese Communist Party.
1: Isaac Stone Fish, since this announcement by President Xi at this summit in Washington, D.C., inviting 100,000 American youths to China over the next 5 years, what's been the reaction in your world? What have people said?
0: some people

0: People say, wonderful, let's build up the bridges. Other people say, well, Xi Jinping is just saying this. This is not going to happen. And then some people, you know, think like myself, are nostalgic for the time when one could recommend folks to go to China to study and learn. And there's a lot of wonderful things about the place. It's just a shame about the direction that the Communist Party has gone in.
1: It's interesting because, as you said, to sort of finish this conversation where we started, you went over there and you said it was much more open then than it is now. And the China's perception is the exact opposite, is that it was much more closed then and it's much more open today.
0: Yeah, and that's Beijing speaking out of both sides of its mouth, which it does so well. So they're trying to present to the world this false idea of openness while being far more repressive than they were. And it's a sad reality, but it's a reality.
1: It is interesting that we think that they were somehow involved with COVID and hoarding masks. And, you know, they were somewhat guilty when it came to the pandemic on one hand. And then on the other hand, we're their best friends and we want to send over our next generation over there to learn from them. It seems somewhat disjointed, if you will.
0: Disjointed is a great word for it. It's such a maddeningly complex relationship.
1: Isaac Stonefish, founder of Strategy Risks and the visiting fellow at the Atlantic Council. Isaac Stonefish, thanks for starting us off tonight. Really interesting conversation. Have a good night.
0: Thank you. You too.
1: You got it. Stay right there. We got lots more to get to. We are just getting started. This execution in Tennessee that has gone horribly wrong. Krista Gayle Pike. Apparently still alive in critical condition in a hospital. It was an unbelievable story yesterday. She was sentenced to death, the first woman to be sentenced to death in Tennessee in 200 years. There was a late stay. The Supreme Court overruled the stay. And when we went to bed last night, it was supposed to be over with. And then as I was putting my head on the pillow last night, word came out that she survived not one but two lethal injections, and then they called an ambulance and rushed her to the hospital. So they went from trying to execute her to trying to save her. What an unbelievable story. The Tennessee governor has now halted all executions in Tennessee while they do a full investigation. We are going to talk to a professor who is very much involved and been following this story very closely about the ethics, the law, the history. What happens now that you have a botched execution? What happens now? It's an unbelievable story, heartbreaking on every level, because the family of the victim was there to sort of see justice, if you will, look for some type of closure. Now they're in no man's land as well. An unbelievable story. We will talk about it in just a moment. America at Night, we're just getting started. Back in a minute.
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1: President Trump sat down for a one-on-one interview with Time Magazine, and apparently some interesting things come out of it. It seems President Trump is not happy with the Supreme Court. He got somewhat salty about 3 of his Supreme Court picks and bemoaned Neil Gorsuch, Brett Kavanaugh, and Amy Coney Barrett for voting too often against him. He says, quote, yeah, what can I do? I put them in. They vote against me too often. I give them a position of a lifetime, and they vote against me often. They vote for me, too. He compared the others, Sonia Sotomayor, Elena Kagan, and Ketanji Brown Jackson. He said of them, those Democrats, they stick like glue, those three. They're virtually never vary. You can come up with the worst thing in the world and they'll vote in a group. President Trump particularly not happy with them voting against immigration, the birthright citizenship, and tariffs, apparently. But he's got a pretty good track record at the Supreme Court. I guess he wants it all, but he's got a pretty good track record. They've given him a lot. They've given up a lot more than a lot of people thought they would. And I think if you talk to any Republican, I think they'd be thrilled that the Supreme Court gave him as much as they did. Never thought a Supreme Court would give a president. I know, I don't know if they gave the presidency the power or if they gave President Trump the power. That's going to remain to be seen. If they give him the power and then the next president, the next Democratic president, doesn't get all the same powers he has. Like, will the next president be able to tear down the West Wing of the White House? So we'll just have to wait and see. But President Trump, not happy with the three Supreme Court picks, Neil Gorsuch, Brett Kavanaugh, and Amy Comey Barrett, according to a new article in Time magazine. Stay right there. The unbelievable story of this woman who was supposed to be executed last night in Tennessee that went horribly wrong. We'll get into that. And what happens now? Right? What do you do now? We'll get into all that in a minute. And the next hour, Biff Pogge, my new favorite, former head coach of the Michigan Wolverines. We're going to talk about that college football act. Stay right there. America at Night. More in a moment.
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10: From the Platte Valley Bank Weather Center, I'm meteorologist Paul Trombley. Lows dip down to about 46 tonight under mainly clear skies, easterly winds 8 to 15 miles per hour. Lots of sunshine again tomorrow. Daytime highs approaching 82. Clear skies tomorrow night. Lows level off around 50. Dry with temperatures a bit above average Saturday and Sunday, and highs from the upper 70s to the low 80s. Currently, it's 57 degrees.
11: A governor has suspended all executions until further notice. This wasn't the first mistake in Tennessee this year. The man to talk about it has literally written the book on botched executions. He is a professor of a PhD at the William Nelson Cromwell Professor of Jurisprudence and Political Science at Amherst College. Austin Sarrett, welcome to America at Night. Thanks for joining us.
12: My pleasure. Thanks for having me.
11: What do you think happened?
12: Well, I'm shocked but not surprised. So if you pay any attention to the history of lethal injection in the United States, you know that it is the least reliable method of execution ever used in this country. So the fact that another lethal injection would be botched, unsurprising. The fact that it would be botched after the lethal chemicals had been administered to her and that she would survive, that's shocking. It's completely unprecedented.
11: So the fact that it's a failure is not surprising, but the fact that she survived is shocking?
12: Well, the way I would say it is there's a difference between a botched execution and a failed execution. A botched execution, there's some difficulty in the procedure, it takes too long, but the person ends up dead. A failed execution is an execution in which someone ends up proverbially walking out of the execution chamber. That's happened very rarely in the United States. And when it has happened, it's happened because they couldn't complete the preliminaries. They couldn't find a usable vein. They couldn't get the IV in. In Krista Pike's case, they managed to secure, at least it seems they did, an IV and administer a lethal dose of pentobarbital, in fact, two of them. And that she survived is unprecedented.
11: Following this story, Professor, it seems unimaginable that one instance they're trying to execute her, and then when it fails, the next instance they call an ambulance. I mean, that's a weird place to be, is it not?
12: I think it is not. The obligation of state officials is to try to put her to death through a legal proceeding. If it fails, they have an obligation to keep her alive. So the mere fact that they set out to execute her doesn't mean that they're allowed to do anything to make sure that she ends up dead. So they acted in a responsible way.
11: Let's talk about the injection. You said it's the least reliable. If it's the least reliable, why is that seem to be the standard?
12: So 8% of all lethal injections have been botched since lethal injection was introduced in the late 70s and early 1980s. The fact that they are botched, every method of execution has been botched, lethal injection more often than others. It takes a lot for a state to abandon a method of execution. It means they have to develop new procedures, they may have to build new facilities, they may have to train people in different ways. So there's a kind of inertia to any method of execution. And that inertia has sustained, and I think will continue to sustain, lethal injection as the method of execution most frequently used, even though it is most frequently botched.
11: Yeah, even though this was the second time they've had issues in the state of Tennessee this year alone.
12: That's correct. Tennessee is now rivaling Alabama as the state that leads the pack in execution incompetence. Alabama has a not great track record in terms of the way it conducts executions, and now neither does Tennessee.
11: Austin Sarrett is with us, PhD. He is the William Nelson Cromwell Professor of Jurisprudence and Political Science at Amherst College. His book is called Gruesome Spectacles, Botched Executions and the American Death Penalty. Austin Sarrett, what happens now? Where does this go from here?
12: Well, the first thing is, will Krista Pike actually survive? If she does, if she survives, then the question will be, can the state try to execute her again? Again, there are a few precedents here. The precedents that exist, one going back to 1946, suggests that the courts will be inclined to green light a second execution. However, ultimately, the question of whether or not she faces a second execution will be one that is decided in the first instance by the governor of Tennessee, and that decision will be guided by legal, moral, and political considerations.
11: She's now apparently in critical condition. Will she have to make a full recovery before they try and execute her again, or could they execute her again while she's in some type of critical state?
12: Well, it depends on what you mean by in a critical state. So people have been executed with various kinds of physical disabilities, but the law in the United States requires that no one can be executed if they don't have a rational understanding of what is happening to them. So for an execution to go forward, a person has to be, to use the legal phrase, competent to be executed. That means they have to know that this is a punishment for a crime that they've committed. And if Krista Pike is unable to comprehend what a second execution would be, then according to the law in the United States, she's not competent to be executed.
11: So if she remains unconscious, the law says she shouldn't be executed. Only if she regains consciousness and full mental capacities to understand what she did was wrong, then and only then would they then be allowed to, assuming everyone else signs off on it, they would be allowed to reconvene a second execution.
12: That's correct.
11: She was given two shots. Both failed. Is that normal? What can we read from that? I know you weren't in the room. Do you normally give one shot? Do you give a second shot? Take me through what you think happened.
12: State protocols, the governing documents about how executions can be conducted, provide for various fail-safes. Not every state allows for a second administration. Tennessee did. So when the first didn't kill her, they went to the second, and then they stopped because their protocol only provided for two. It's quite unusual in a lethal injection that a state would have to go to a second dose of whatever the drug is that's supposed to kill someone. And unlike a hospital procedure, if you were to go into the hospital and you needed surgery and they were going to give you drugs to anesthetize you, they would tailor those drugs to you, to your body mass index, to make sure you don't have any adverse reaction. That's not the way it's done in lethal injection. It's kind of one size fits all. We give this dose, and that's what we do. So in general, the doses that are given are substantial enough, large enough to do the trick. In this case, that proved not to be the case. But that may not have to do with the drugs themselves. That may have to do with the fact that when they inserted the IV, they didn't get it into a vein. So perhaps ice fits all. We give this dose, and that's what we do. So in general, the doses that are given are substantial enough, large enough to do the trick. In this case, that proved not to be the case. But that may not have to do with the drugs themselves. That may have to do with the fact that when they inserted the IV, they didn't get it into a vein. So perhaps these lethal chemicals went into her muscle or went into an artery rather than a vein. And we don't know that yet, and we probably won't know that for a while.
11: Could her lawyers argue that they had two shots at an execution because they gave two different injections? And I know, as you mentioned, you have a second chance. Could they argue they did, the state did have a second chance?
12: No doubt they will. The Constitution prohibits what is called double jeopardy. You can't be punished for the same crime twice. In other cases where lethal injections have had to be stopped, but that they had not reached the point where the drugs had been administered, courts have said, try again, because the punishment hadn't started. I think in this case, Pike's lawyers are going to say that the punishment had started, whether it was one dose or two, and therefore double jeopardy should prevent the state from getting a second chance.
11: Wow. So they're going to argue, well, that's interesting. Now, there's also reporting from her attorneys that she was apparently trying to help them find the vein and was somewhat helpful and trying to help them execute her. Would that play into any type of double jeopardy and or leniency if that were to be true?
12: No, I don't think so. And she would not be the only person who, during an execution that is not going well, tries to be helpful to the execution team, because after all, being jabbed repeatedly might leave them with great suffering. And rather than watch that continue, given that they expect they're going to die anyway, they might, and they have in the past, try to be helpful. But look, put this in a large frame. The prohibition of double jeopardy or the prohibition of cruel and unusual punishment are long-standing American values. There's nothing radical, there's nothing unusual about someone saying the Constitution forbids the imposition of cruel punishment. You can't do this. Or the Constitution prohibits punishing me twice for the same crime. You can't do this. And really, after all, at the end of the day, respect for those values is as an

0: American is apple pie.
1: Austin, let me answer or finish this conversation this way. You mentioned, because you wrote the book, Gruesome Spectacles, Botched Executions, and the American Death Penalty. So you literally wrote the book on this stuff. You mentioned 8% botched when it comes to injection, 5% for lethal gas, 3% for hanging, almost 2% for electrocution. We used to electrocute in this country. Wasn't that deemed cruel and unusual? And so that's how we ended up with the injection?
0: Well, it depends on what you mean by deemed. The United States Supreme Court has never invalidated a method of execution, never said a method of execution is unconstitutional. What happens is that when executions become more problematic than they are, if you will, beneficial, states look for different methods. And if you look over the last 125 years in the United States, go back to the late 19th century, we used to use hanging as the primary method. And then in the late 19th century, we abandoned that and adopted the electric chair, used it as the primary method. And then along came the gas chamber. And then in 1977 in Oklahoma, they were the first state to authorize the use of lethal injection. And at every point, the same promise is made. This method of execution will be safe, reliable, and humane. And the truth of the matter is, none of them has really been able to deliver on that promise.
1: Fascinating conversation. Austin Surratt, what are you looking for now? What do you think is going to be the next step? What are you watching for?
0: Well, again, first to see if Krista Pike survives. And then I think the ball really is in the court of Governor Bill Lee of Tennessee. He turned down her request for clemency, a commutation of her sentence. Maybe what happened on Wednesday night will lead him to think enough is enough. Let her serve the rest of her life in prison.
1: Assuming she regains consciousness, and if she stays in some type of vegetative state, then again, as you said, you can't execute somebody in a vegetative state. They have to know and be conscious of their crime to be executed. So we are a long way from the end of this story. Professor, a fascinating conversation. Austin Surratt is the William Nelson Cromwell Professor of Jurisprudence and Political Science at Amherst College. He also wrote the book Gruesome Spectacles, Botched Executions, and America's Death Penalty. Professor, thank you very much for your time.
0: Thanks for having me.
1: America at Night, back in a moment.
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1: A lot of people want to know what this Krista Pike did to get herself on death row. She killed a 19-year-old. She was 18 at the time, and she killed a classmate. They lured the classmate into the woods. Pike and her boyfriend beat her. It's pretty horrific. Beat her, slashed her with a box cutter, used a meat cleaver. I'm trying to be as politically correct or as nonviolent as possible, but carved satanic images in her chest before killing her with a large piece of asphalt. And then there were reports that they took some type of souvenir from the body. The boyfriend at the time was 17. And so was unable to be eligible for the death penalty. So the boyfriend, who did the killing as well, is in jail for the rest of his life. she, being 18, was eligible for the death penalty. And this happened in the 1990s. It was 1995, I believe, if memory serves me right. So it took them 30 years to get her to the execution. And then, as we know what happened last night, two shots and she survived. So that's the nuts and bolts of the case. An unbelievably bizarre story. Stay right there. We got lots more to get to. We're going to lighten up next hour. We have a former football coach, the former head football coach of Michigan, Biff Poggi, who was also a former hedge fund manager who made millions and then said, you know what I want to do? I want to be a football coach. And he rose through the ranks to become the head football coach of Michigan, coached him in the Citrus Bowl, and now he's a broadcaster. We're going to talk about this Save College Football Act. Looking forward to this. Biff Poggi, my new favorite, plus Bill Cleveland's. Bill's on the road somewhere. We'll talk with him. Our executive director is Alex Hinton. Our engineer tonight is Richard Good. I'm McGraw Miller.
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18: ABC News, I'm Dave Packard. New York Governor Kathy Hochul said tonight that she issued an executive order to appoint Attorney General Letitia James as a special prosecutor for the alleged gang rape that took place at a Cornell fraternity in 2024. In a statement tonight, Cornell said she lost faith in the investigation conducted by Cornell's Police Department and the Tompkins County DA. Rescue teams with the Los Angeles County Sheriff's Department are searching for the last person missing from a medical helicopter crash in the Pacific Ocean near Catalina Island. L.A. County Sheriff Robert Luna.
19: During the initial rescue operation, four occupants were recovered from the water. Tragically, two individuals at that point were pronounced deceased.
18: That person missing was the patient on board the medevac chopper. ABC News has learned that roughly 10,000 more troops are being shipped to the Middle East aboard an additional aircraft carrier and Marine Expeditionary Unit. This is ABC News. A 25-year-old man now faces murder charges after he stabbed a fellow passenger on New York City subway. ABC's Matt Rivers has more.
20: Bismarck Villareña was one of the bystanders who chased the suspect to that rooftop.
21: He put his hand like this. And he was saying, oh, I'm sorry, I didn't mean to do it. I don't know if he got tired or I don't know if he gave up. but he just was standing.
0: The police say this was a random attack and described the attacker as emotionally disturbed. He is now charged with murder. This is the sixth murder on the New York City subway system this year, up from four in 2025.
18: A federal judge dismissed the reflecting pool vandalism case against former Olympian David Hearn with prejudice, closing the door on the administration to recharge him in the future. The judge saying in his decision that the court has an obligation to protect him for what he says could be repeated harassment of future cases. Despite a rise in oil and gas prices, stocks all finished slightly higher today after Treasury yields eased off their multi-decade highs. Dave Packer, ABC News.
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28: From the Platte Valley Bank Weather Center, I'm meteorologist Paul Trombley. Lows dip down to about 46 tonight under mainly clear skies, easterly winds 8 to 15 miles per hour. Lots of sunshine again tomorrow. Daytime highs approaching 82. Clear skies tomorrow night. Lows level off around 50. Dry with temperatures a bit above average Saturday and Sunday, and highs from the upper 70s to the low 80s. Right now, 55.
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1: right. Thanks for staying up late. America at Night, coast to coast. McGraw, Millhaven. Phone numbers and text messages, 1-844-2-McGraw, 1-844-462-4729. Lots of people are getting the show on the podcast, and the numbers are going through the roof, and so would you like to do that? Lots of people go back and listen. They check. They miss something. They want to hear something again. You can sign up for the text club. It's very simple. It's very easy. Text your name and number to 1-844-2-McGraw. That's M-C-G-R-A-W. 1-844-262-4729. Like a last name, but it's my first name. Yes, that's the name they gave me. I had nothing to do with it. That's the name they gave me. That's the cross I have to bear in this world. 1-844-262-4729. Like a last name, but it's my first name. Then, Alex will send you a link. 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So you can go straight to the podcast. You can subscribe. You can download. You can listen. It's all very simple and all very easy. Just join the text club. And simple as that. 1-844-2-McGraw. Or go to podcasts anywhere where podcasts are found. And you can listen to the show that way. Open phones next hour, but straight ahead, we got Bill Cleveland. It's Thursday night. We'll check in with Bill on the road. He's got a good segment tonight. And then Biff Poggi, the former head coach of Michigan and a hedge fund guy. What does he think of this college football act that's working its way through Congress? We'll talk with him next. Stay right there.
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12: Honey, it's almost Christmas.
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5: It's Friday night, and another weekend of college football is upon us, and Washington, D.C. wants to save college football with the Save College Football Act. And to talk about it is a man who is probably one of the best people to talk about it. His name is Biff Poggi. He is a former associate head coach at the University of Michigan. Then he was the interim head coach at Michigan. He is now hosting a podcast for News Nation called Biff. And before all of that, he made millions as a hedge fund manager. Biff Poggi, welcome to America at Night. Thanks for joining us.
6: Thanks, McGraw. Thanks for having me on. Pleasure to be here.
5: You got it. I'd love to hear this from a coach's perspective. Quickly, overall, what do you think of this Save College Football Act?
6: Okay, so there's so much in it that's good, and I'll get into that. There's a little bit in it that's bad, and the bad part, I think, can be fixed. But it's bad because it's anti-free market. I'll get into that also. But I do think the people that, you know, like my dear friend Nick Saban and others who work so hard on doing this with good faith, in good faith, put together something that's a really good start, but I think it's got to be tweaked a little bit. So the good things in it, McGraw, here they are. Your scholarship goes on for 10 years. So that means if you leave for money or pro or whatever happens to you, you have a family issue, you can go back, get your tuition paid for, and graduate for 10 years, which means this. No knucklehead on the planet should ever not have their degree if you're a college athlete. Secondly, they've really spent a lot of money and lengthened the term on mental health and physical health. And, you know, a lot of the ramifications from playing football, for example, come later on. And so there's good coverage on that. They cap agent fees at 5%, and trust me, agents were taking 15-18%. It was absolute highway robbery. And they more than double the pay for the players. They go from revenue share of, call it, $22 million, they add a retention fee to that of about 26, 7, 8 million dollars, and what it comes up to is about a total of 48 million that each team can spend on its roster. That's a lot of money. Here's my problem with it. The only people at the table, and at the table is the NCAA, the institutions, and basically they're the same, the coaches and the players. The only group at the table that gets capped here is the players, and everybody else is operating in the free market. And I say, let the players operate in the free market. And my friend Nick Saban said to me last night, he said, you know, we need a budget. I couldn't agree more. Who in the hell runs a business without a budget? And these are multi-hundred million dollar revenue a year businesses. When you look at them on an EBITDA basis, if you were going to buy one of them, they're worth billions of dollars. This is big, huge business. Get a budget. Figure out what you can afford. The free market works because you have the opportunity to say no. If your quarterback says, I'm not playing unless you give me $10 million, I'm going someplace else, and you don't think he's worth $10 million and it busts your budget, say no. Let him go try the free market. If he can get $10 million, the market's set. If he can't, guess what? The market stabilizes. And this is Nash's, the great mathematician John Nash's formula on economic equilibrium, which he won, by the way, a Nobel Prize for, which simply says this. All the parties around the table negotiating against each other are not going to do anything

0: to hurt themselves. Therefore, you don't do anything to hurt the other guy, because if you do, you kill the whole thing. And so the market will settle this. Like, I have a question for you, McGraw. Is going to $48 million too much in the interim? In other words, is the market, the free market rate, something much lower than that? So that's kind of where I am on it.
1: Well, first of all, it's fascinating because you and I are in lockstep on a lot of this. And you're right. They do cap the players. I'll get to the money in a second, though. I want to ask you about the transfer and the transfer porthole, because the world has changed, right? And we all agree that something needs to be done. And the old world wasn't working. And we don't know how to make this new world. But part of capping is only having one allowable transfer per student. Maybe it doesn't work out. Why can't the kid transfer two or three or four times?
0: Well, I agree. If that's your position, I agree with it. And here's why I agree with it. Because what it essentially does is it, and I know that, look, I coached. I understand how hard it is to, you know, you don't know what your roster is going to year. You spend half of the damn season re-recruiting your own roster so they don't leave. It's crazy, but it's the same thing for the coaches, right? And part of business is your employees are free to leave. Now, if you limit, McGraw, the amount of times they can transfer, and I understand why you'd want to do that as a coach, but if you can limit that, if you limit that, really what you're limiting is their ability to enter the free market at any point in the following year. And I think that is a way to prevent free markets from working.
1: How come they don't just allow the players to unionize and have the players have a seat at the table and then collectively bargain?
0: I think they don't want that, because if you do that, the players will strike, and people feel like if that happens, that's a total disaster for college sports. You might lose the fans forever. I don't think you need that. I think the free market is always the best thing. It always arrives in an equilibrium that's best for everybody. For example, the schools were saying, hey, we have a $22 million hole now that the legislation is making us pay a revenue share. No, you didn't. You didn't have a $22 million hole. You just made $22 million less than you made the year before. You still made millions of dollars. The top schools are all making millions of dollars. The money's fungible, so it's just how you account for it. But if that was true, that it truly was a hole, why would they then agree to go to a $48 million guarantee?
1: I love the fact that you point out that the coaches' salaries aren't capped and the coaches' salaries aren't restricted in any way, shape, or form. I mean, how can they propose this without laughing through their mouth? Because you cap the players, but you don't cap the coaches. That to me is a deal breaker.
0: Well, it's bad optically, right? And look, I'm for the coaches making all they can make. I'm for the schools making all they can make. But I'm saying this: if you want to cap one group at the negotiating table, cap what the schools can make too. Say anything over, you know, $300 million or $200 million that a school makes on its athletic program in gross revenue. All right, that's got to go to the county that school operates in for new roads or build new schools or whatever it is. It doesn't work. None of that work. Capping coaches, capping schools, capping the labor, which is players, never, ever, ever works.
1: That's why he is a podcaster with News Nation. That's why he's a former coach. And that's why he's a hedge fund guy, because he understands all this. Biff Pogi, what about this? At some point, can we just pretend that the old system is broken and we just create an SEC Big Ten Super League and the rest of the schools and the rest of the teams play a more traditional game and we allow the SEC and the Big Ten to sort of have their own super college conference?
0: I think that's what we're heading to. And look, it's a lot like European soccer, or, Europe and throughout the world. You know, you have the Premier Leagues, and if you're not good enough to be in those because you don't spend enough or you don't evaluate players well enough or whatever it is, you get relegated. You get relegated to a lower league, and now if you kill it in the lower league, you get to move to back to a higher league. And I think, you know, that's where we're headed. And look, the Big Ten and the SEC, they're the guys that are they're driving the boat, as they should be. I think everybody else is a real distant second, quite frankly.
1: Yeah. The other two is the individual player, the high school senior who goes to a school and develops over 3 or 4 years. I mean, those days are gone. They're nice to remember, and it sure was nice, but those days are gone, right? I mean, you're going to end up having these kids go to a secondary school, and then as they get better and as they mature, then the big boys are going to come along and sort of pick them off.
0: Yeah, and what's happening now is the high school guy's getting he's 60% less likely to receive a scholarship than he was before all this happened. Because right now you're just recycling through older players. And, you know, and so those guys are mostly going to junior college. So junior college is becoming more and more important in developmental area. And by the way, guys are going into, you know, the big guys are often going into junior college to get players. But what you're seeing is a trading of really good players that are fully developed at the top, in the top couple of leagues. And the chance that, McGraw, listen, the chance that you have to be an elite high school player to go in and play right away and be at a place more than a couple of years.
1: Last question for you, Biff Poggi, and that is this. We mentioned, right, maybe having just a super league of SEC and Big Ten. But what about them in some way, shape, or form competing with the NFL? Some of these players are already making more money in college than they are in the NFL. Why have a 5-year rule? Why not just sort of cap it at 6 or 8 or 10 or not even have a cap and just make it a full club team and let them play for as long as they want?
0: I don't know I don't love that, because I think at some point in time, you know, you can't have 18-year-olds playing against a guy that's 28. And I think, look, you know, you're right in saying that a lot of these guys are making a lot more money than they would if they played in the NFL. And by the way, a lot of them won't ever play in the NFL, right? And they're making a lot of money in college. Make that money. Be smart with it financially. Give yourself a great head start, but then move on with your life. And one of the things I think colleges need to do, they need to teach financial literacy mandatory to all their students, especially to their athletes who are getting paid. I think trusts need to be set up for these guys with large fiduciary institutions, like maybe the Big Ten uses J.P. Morgan and the SEC uses, you know, Bank of America. I'm just making it up. And these trusts are structured. The money goes in there. The kids get some. It distributes over time so they don't make any crazy mistakes. Their taxes are paid. And the money, what about this? What about if the money that they are making gets put in these trusts, and the trust is invested alongside the school's endowment? Because historically, endowments are some of the best performing investment funds in the country. So there's ways we can structure things to protect kids, have them be successful, have them move on with their lives, and save the game.
1: Bill Poggi, it passed the Senate. What do you think of the odds of this thing getting to the finish line or getting to the end zone, passing the House and being signed by the president?
0: I don't think it'll get through the House the way it is. I think there'll be some amendments and some changes. I know the president's for the bill because he wants there to be progress made. I think the bill makes progress, but I don't think this is the final iteration. And even if it is passed, I think everyone would agree it's a big step forward, but we have to do something about capping the players.
1: That's Bill Pogge, who is a podcaster for News Nation. The podcast is called Biff. He started off his career borrowing $25,000 and started a hedge fund and then became head coach of the Michigan Wolverines. Last question for you, Biff Pogge. What do I have to do and what do we have to do together to bring back the option for college football?
0: Ah, love it. You're talking my language. Bring back fullbacks. Bring back three running backs in the backfield. I totally love it. Is that what you're talking about,
1: That's exactly right. Yeah. That's
0: bring back Tom Osborne.
1: That is going to make college football great. Bring back the wishbone and bring back the option. Biff Pogge, thank you very much for a great conversation. Good luck down the road, and we hope to chat soon.
0: Hey, thanks. Thanks for having me on.
1: Biff Pogge here, News Nation's new podcaster. America at Night, back in a moment.
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10: From the Platte Valley Bank Weather Center, I'm meteorologist Paul Trombley. Lows dip down to about 46 tonight under mainly clear skies, easterly winds 8 to 15 miles per hour. Lots of sunshine again tomorrow. Daytime highs approaching 82. Clear skies tomorrow night. Lows level off around 50. Dry with temperatures a bit above average Saturday and Sunday, and highs from the upper 70s to the low 80s. Right now, 55.

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1: It's Thursday evening, and we get to check in with our traveling correspondent, Westwood One's traveling correspondent, America at Night's guru. He's Bill Cleveland, and his website is BillOnTheRoad.com. 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
2: Well, that's what a guru does, right?
1: That is true. Every Thursday, you're like clockwork around here. Where are you in this crazy mixed up world?
2: I am in a wonderful part of the country. I'm in Ohio. I'm in a county called Trumbull County. It is, for geography fans, it is to the west of Pittsburgh, Pennsylvania. So if you know where Pittsburgh is, drive about an hour to the west here in Ohio, and you will find Trumbull County. And I am here, of course, because I had a book signing for Presidential Road Trips. I'm very sad. I only have like four of these left, and then I'm done. It's just such a great year for this. But this is the birthplace of President William McKinley. He grew up in Niles, Ohio, which is in Trumbull County, and they've got a replica of his birthplace home that people can tour, and then this huge memorial, which is where I spoke. And it's dedicated to McKinley, and it's a museum inside, and just a really big property paying homage to one of Ohio's, I think there were seven presidents from Ohio. Don't quote me on that. I'm pretty sure it was seven. I should know that answer by now off the top of my head, right? I think it's seven. I think it was the seventh, one of the seven presidents. But
1: he was Yeah, all right. So you only have four books left?
2: No. Book signings, book events left. Yeah, so I've been doing since January. Yeah, a lot of events, and it has been such a busy year, but man, it's been so much fun. And so I've got just, I think four or five left, and one of them was here in Trumbull County. But some of the other things to share. Ohio's oldest general store is in the county as well. It's in a town called Mesopotamia, which sounds like it should be, somewhere over in Europe. But no. Here in Ohio, the oldest continuously operating, I should throw that in with the asterisk, general store. And opened in 1840. And they got a lot of Amish-made goodies inside. And one of my favorites, McGraw, I'm a skinny guy. I'm a picky eater. But I'm telling you right now, I would be 600 pounds if I lived next door to this place where you can get fried pies. Do you like fried? You know, talking about the fried pies?
1: I've never tried a fried pie.
2: Oh, my Lord. So they're kind of like, think about, those ridiculous Hot Pockets, those things. You've seen those, right?
1: I've seen the Hot Pockets. Yes.
2: Okay. So that's kind of what they look like. But inside it's fresh stuff. So like, it might be raspberries, it might be blackberries, cherries. Apples, a popular one, and so they put them in. I assume what happens. They deep fry these things, I guess, but they make them fresh. And holy cow, they are so good if they are made fresh. And yes, I would eat them every day. So thankfully, I do not live in Mesopotamia, Ohio, because I would eat these things every stinking day. They are amazing. But yeah, cool place, like cool old general store, got antiques and an old fashioned gas station out front, and love that. And then another thing I'll mention. So the town of Warren, that's one of the towns in Trumbull County, home to the National Packard Museum. Now, I don't know a whole heck of a lot about cars. I'm not going to pretend that I do. But the National Packard Museum is there, and I've toured this place. And again, I don't know anything about cars other than, I like how they look, right? And I don't know if you know anything about Packards, but the Packard Motor Company, Packard Motor Car Company, and as well as the Packard Electric Company here in Warren. And so the museum has all the beautiful old vehicles. And I'm sure a lot of your listeners know what a Packard car is. If you don't, because I don't, I don't know exactly when they started, why they started. And by the way, that's nothing. something against the Packards, that could be a Chevrolet. Like, I don't know cars very well.
1: Wasn't the Packard, was like the big, huge car in the 40s and 50s. The thing was a tank, more or less.
2: Yeah, they were big vehicles. Yep, they were big vehicles, but they're beautiful, and you can walk through this museum, and they've got a bunch of them that they've saved and preserved, and they're really neat to look at, even if you're like me and you don't know a whole heck of a lot about cars. Now, here's a fun fact for you. Dave Grohl, you know who that is, right? Foo Fighters?
1: Fighters, yes.
2: You would know him, yeah? So he was born in Warren, and in his honor, and you know I love the roadside attractions, they have the world's largest drumsticks. That's right, ladies and gentlemen. The world's largest drumsticks in Dave Grohl Alley. So you walk in this little alley downtown, and there they are, the gigantic drumsticks. So I got a photo somewhere on Bill on the Road of me and the drumsticks. Now, I told you about this earlier. I sent you a text to let you know, and this is amazing. So I met a guy. And let me just quickly tell you, this is my world. So every day something is different, right? Every day is unique, and I never know exactly who I'm going to talk to or who I'm going to meet. But so I met a guy. He has a place called Past Times Arcade. It just opened not that long ago in a town called Girard, Ohio, again, here in Trumbull County. His name is Rob, and he holds the world record for owning the most pinball machines, over 1,000 of them. And I had lunch with this guy, and super nice guy, and has been involved or interested in pinball machines, I guess, his entire life, and started up a little convention in Chicago, because apparently pinball machines, like, that's where most pinball machines are made, in Chicago. Who knew? So he starts this little convention, and then people really like it, and then, of course, he continues it year after year. Like, 30 years they've been doing this thing. And so, but he's from the area, and he bought this old grocery store that had been sitting there vacant, and he turned it into, it's part museum, but part, like, you pay a small fee, and then all of the games are on free play. So I walk through this thing, and I spent, you know, about 15 minutes or so, because I had other things to do. And he says, you know, he said, take this ticket. He goes, if you want to come back later and play, you know, you can. And I thought, oh, yeah, okay, whatever. And so I get back to the hotel, and I think, you know what? I'm going back to that pinball place. So I went back, and I spent like 2.5 hours, and I played I played as many pinball games. McGraw, they had them from all over the world. He had an entire section. And when I say a lot, so there's 1,000, more than 1,000 in his collection, and I think there were like 400 or so on display inside this big, you know, old grocery store. And so, yeah, you just walk up and press the button, and boom, you're off to the races. And they had them from, you know, different countries. They had, like, the old ones from, like, the 50s and the 60s. And then they had, like, some old school video games and stuff, too. But, man, it was so much fun. I had a blast. So who would have thought in the middle of Ohio you'd have the largest, world's largest collection of pinball machines.
1: Now, what's the name of this? Is it a pinball museum, or is it a pinball Hall of Fame, or what is this thing?
2: No, so the Pinball Hall of Fame is actually in Las Vegas, but this collection is bigger. It's bigger than the one in Las Vegas, and it's called Past Times Arcade. And again, just super clever, because, you know, they had this, what was a former grocery store sitting there vacant. The guy bought the building and put a bunch of these machines in there. And again, it is so much fun. And of course, you hear, you know, maybe the most fun part is, and it is a little loud, but, you know, you're walking down the aisle and you hear all this, you know, because every pinball machine, or I guess a lot of them, you know, they have noises that are playing and you know, and whatever. So you hear all this stuff. I don't know. It was a blast. I had so much fun. And so I would say, if you like pinball machines, you got to make the trek to Girard, Ohio.
1: I have a couple questions. Is this guy's name Mr. Yeah. Litwack?
2: No, that is not his name.
1: Okay. No. You clearly haven't seen Wreck-It Ralph, have you? And or Wreck-It Ralph Breaks the Internet?
2: No, I haven't seen that.
1: Sorry. Okay, well, Mr. Litwack is the guy who runs the arcade store. Now, is it pinballs, pinball machines, or are they arcades, or is it just pinball, or are they, do you get like Space Invaders and Mario Brothers, or is it just pinball, or how does that work?
2: So in this particular, I call it a museum because, you know, these things are, you know, collector's items and, you know, works of art, honestly. And especially when you're looking at the artwork and you're looking at all of the intricate things that go into all of these pinball machines. I mean, they really are something. And especially the older ones. It's really cool to see the older ones. But they did have a section. Don't ask me how many, but I mean, I wouldn't be surprised if there were 100 old video games that you could play, too. But for the most part, it was all about the pinball machines. And you'd walk up and you would just, like I said, you hit a button and boom, the ball comes out and you go to town. And I'm telling you, it was the best. It was so much fun. And there were a lot of people there. Like, what a fun, don't ask, I don't remember what the charge was. It was not very expensive. And what a fun, like, date night out, right? Like, just go hang out, play pinball games. They had a cool, like, snack bar, air hockey, and I think it's called air hockey, where you have the little puck comes out and it's super loud and you're hitting it back and forth.
1: Yeah,
2: on that, that surface. Yeah. They had one of those. Oh,
1: the air hockey. So were there a bunch of ne'er-do-wells there, or were they fine, upstanding youth that were frittering away their time?
2: Well, I was there, so I don't know what the qualification is there. I saw very young people. I saw some older folks. I saw people who maybe didn't know where they were. And then there was me. So it was a great group of folks. It was absolutely so much fun. So
1: did you play? Hold on a second. I'm fascinated by this pinball thing. Did you play the old school pinball or the new school pinball games?
2: Oh, no, I played them all. I even played the ones where I didn't even understand what was going on. It's kind of like if you go to Las Vegas and you play some of those games, right?
1: The slot machines or something, yeah.
2: And I'm like, I don't even know what this thing's doing. I'm just waiting for it to ding and tell me I've won. I did a lot of that. And the ones that they had gotten from overseas, from, you know, wherever, Germany, France, Amsterdam, I don't know, where all over. You know, you don't even understand what you don't know what's going on. I couldn't read the writing, but it was still cool. Things are lighting up. Now they did have like, you know, one like from Back to the Future. They had one from Indiana Jones.
1: Right. Yeah. They got all those.
2: Oh man.
1: Past Times Arcade. All right. Good. All right. What else did you do while you were there?
2: Well, I'll tell you another thing real quick. So I met this. I love meeting interesting and impressive people. I met this gal. Her name was, I hope I get this right, I think it was Linda. She had started a t-shirt company, a t-shirt and a vintage candy company, and this toy store also in Trumbull County, and it was called Sweet Memories. And the reason I thought this was, not only did I enjoy it because it had old school toys and, you know, things like, remember Stretch Armstrong?
1: Oh, yeah.
2: And the Light Bright and just all these old toys that she had. But this lady, she was doing cold calls to all of these old candy companies from back in the day, and she worked out deals to print these cool t-shirts with all of their logos on them. And I mean, I know what that's like a little bit, because I still do some cold calling, trying to do you know, projects with the different tourism offices and things like that. So I really appreciate when people do stuff like that. And so she did. She would not take no for an answer, and kept calling all of these old companies, tracking them down, and worked out deals with all of them to get the trademarks. And you know how all that works, but so that she could, you know, legally, I guess, print all of these t-shirts. So she has this huge collection of, you know, so if you liked, you know, whatever candy from back in the day, she probably has, you know, different t-shirts that you can buy and show off your love of these candies. I love it. I thought it was really a lot of fun, and I wish I had bought, now I'm trying to, you know, you got to be careful when you travel full time because those calories, they catch up with you fast. So I didn't buy any candy at the candy store, but they had every kind of candy you could ever imagine from way back when up till the new stuff. So, yeah, really had a lot of fun, met a lot of interesting people here, and really a lot to do. And who knew? Here in Ohio.
1: Girard, Ohio, and the county, that's where the arcade thing was, at Girard, Ohio, county's called what, Trumbo?
2: It's Trumbull County, Trumbull County, Ohio, and again, just think about Pittsburgh, and it's about an hour or so to the west of Pittsburgh, just to kind of give you an idea where it might be on the map, but really a lot of fun, and it's my second time. I was there last fall, shooting a little video at the McKinley Birthplace Memorial for my presentation that I take across the country. And so, yeah, this is the second time in the area. And I'll be back again to play those stinking pinball machines.
1: How many people showed up for your presentation on your presidential book?
2: Like 20. It wasn't a huge crowd, but that's all right. Everybody was really nice, and had a nice time.
1: And you end up playing pinball machines all night long. So there you go. All right, good.
2: What a life.
1: Bill on the road from Girard, Ohio. Who knew? Good stuff. Bill, have yourself a good week. We'll check in with you next Thursday. Thanks, man.
2: Okay, see you later.
1: You got it. BillOnTheRoad.com. He chronicles all of his travels on his website, BillOnTheRoad.com. He joins us every Thursday to give us a recap. Remind me to tell you my Reggie Bar story. America at Night, back in a moment.
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1: All right, we got lots of text messages we got to get to, voicemails as well. We were lacking on the voicemails last night. I blame Alex and Richard for that. That was their mistake, not mine, of course. As the host, I never make a mistake. Open phones next hour. Don't forget, everything gets turned into a podcast. Everything gets turned into a podcast. We've had a number of people sign up or ask about the text club. Very simply, it works like this. Text your name and number to 1-844-42-McGraw. That's 1-844-262-4729. And leave your name and number. Just your name and number. Alex will send you a link. You fill out the link. It's really simple. And Alex will send you a text each and every day. We don't sell any of the information. We don't. It's not a Russian bot. It's not a Chinese app or anything like that. We just send you the lineup for the next night show, and we give you a recap of what happened the night before, and we give you a link to the podcast. So it's all right there each and every day. It's like you're part of the show. It's like a digital promo every single day for the show. And all you have to do is text in your name, 1-844-2-McGraw, and Alex will do the rest for you. We got open phones. Lots to get to. Next hour. Our executive director is Alex Hinton. Our engineer tonight is Richard Good. He's behind the stick. I'm McGraw-Millhaven, and this is America at Night on Westwood One.

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8: ABC News, I'm Dave Packer. And a surprise move tonight. New York Governor Kathy Hochul said she issued an executive order to appoint Attorney General Letitia James as a special prosecutor for the alleged gang rape at a Cornell fraternity in 2024. Freshman Felix Reichman Kernow says students want more action and information from the administration.
9: There's definitely just a lot of like anger and people are very riled up. And I've noticed that, like, everywhere.
8: Powerful storms, life-threatening flash flooding, threatening millions of Americans in the heartland tonight. In Tennessee, death row inmate Krista Pike, alive but in critical condition after authorities failed to execute her following multiple lethal injections. Less than 8 hours after liftoff, a SpaceX Crew Dragon with four NASA astronauts and one Canadian astronaut on board arrived at their destination.
10: Great news. We have confirmed that the 12 hooks have completed its hard capture, meaning that the crew is now docked to the International Space Station.
8: This is ABC News. A fisherman north of Portland, Oregon, thankful for his headphones after they allowed him to call for help without being able to reach for his phone during a recent emergency. ABC's Alex Stone.
11: A Coast Guard helicopter rescued the fisherman who was pinned under a rock on a jetty in Warrenton, Oregon. A rock had somehow become dislodged and landed on him.
12: We're getting the rescue survivor to the aircraft now.
11: The man was hoisted into the Coast Guard helicopter, his mother posting online he was saved by his behind-the-ear headphones he was wearing that allowed him to call for help. When local rescuers got on scene, they could see with a drone he was trapped under a boulder. He was freed and airlifted from the jetty with injuries. Alex Stone, ABC News.
8: Mortgage rates in the U.S. once again on the rise this week for a 30-year fixed-rate mortgage, hitting 7.28%, highest rate nearly 3 years, sixth straight week of increases. A year ago, that number was at 6.34%. Dave Packer, ABC News.
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21: From the Platte Valley Bank Weather Center, I'm meteorologist Paul Trombley. Lows dip down to about 46 tonight under mainly clear skies, easterly winds 8 to 15 miles per hour. Lots of sunshine again tomorrow. Daytime highs approaching 82. Clear skies tomorrow night. Lows level off around 50. Dry with temperatures a bit above average Saturday and Sunday, and highs from the upper 70s to the low 80s. Right now, 54 degrees.
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23: Just a second, 1-844-2 McGraw, 1-844-262-4729. It's America at Night. It's coast to coast. It's open phones. We love them. We don't take any grief. We don't take any screen phone calls. Alex does it because, I don't know, it's out of habit, but he doesn't have to. I just say, make sure the person's somewhat coherent. Get them on the line, and we take them in the order in which they come. However, there is a caveat. If you're a first-time caller and you call the first-time caller line, we bump you up because, well, I like first-time callers. I love to get people involved with the process. So it's makes it a little easier for them to sort of get in, get up, get on, and go from there. So that's the whole idea. Text messages. You ever have a comment about the text or the show? You can certainly text. And, of course, voicemails. If you call up and the show, you're listening to the show and it's pre-recorded or it's post-recorded and the radio station you're listening to airs it repeat or a little bit later in the night so we're not here live. The voicemail is up, so we can certainly leave a voicemail. And that's the way the game is played. Let's get to some headlines. Earlier in the evening, we were talking about this Krista Pike, who was convicted of murder 3 decades ago. She is in critical condition after Tennessee failed to execute her. Among the things, she took 2 lethal doses of the medicine. It didn't kill her. And according to her attorneys, there were at least 7 needles used trying to find a suitable vein. She also left with blistering and burning. And those who know say that suggests that the drug probably poured into the tissue surrounding the insertion site instead of entering the bloodstream. They also say that she was on the table for an hour, breathing and snoring before she was taken to the hospital. What an unbelievable story that is. This Cornell case is getting more and more interesting. Still, a lot we don't know. However, a trove of documents was obtained by the New York Times, and they went through it. And apparently, what was left out of the statement from the police was a statement from the victim. At the time, the woman told an officer, quote, "I can say with 100% confidence I was raped." But that comment was omitted from the documents received by the prosecutor, who then declined to bring charges. Well, if they're not told that she said that, then questions about the prosecutor. So there's going to be a lot of questions about this case going forward. Other news. Got some interesting stories tonight. The economy, the 30-year fixed home mortgage rate rose to 7.28. That's a point higher than it was a year ago. U.S. bonds have hit their highest level since 2002. And imagine, I mean, if you're sitting there with a 3% interest rate and you sell your house, you buy the new one for 7, that ain't happening. 3, 4, 5? Yeah, there are people who are not moving. They're not moving because their interest rate's so good. That adds to the list of housing problems here in the country. But the 30-year fixed home rate has now risen to 7.28. Renee Good, the Minneapolis woman who was fatally shot by ICE, she's officially suing the Trump administration and the agent. You know, remember Ashley Babbitt, who was shot and killed in the January 6th, right? Her family sued, and she got some money out of the deal. So I wouldn't be shocked if they settle out of court and a Renee Good family gets something for that story. We'll watch that. Let's see here. The Trump administration said that it has automatically enrolled tens of millions of children in savings accounts named after the president. Now, if you're born between, 2025 and 2028, I believe the federal government gives you a $1,000 sort of savings at $1,000 that they used to open up the accounts. But apparently they opened up accounts for all sorts of people. So if you're a parent, they're recommending you go and check to see if there is a savings account opened up in your child's name, courtesy of the Trump administration. The Commodity Futures Trading Commission is investigating Adam Kinzinger, the former representative and Trump critic, for placing bets on his 2025 pardon. How about that? Interesting. See where that goes. Listen to this. It's a Wonderful Life, the movie, now coming to Broadway as a live radio play. I bet you that would be a blast to go see a live radio play put on It's a Wonderful Life on Broadway. Oh, my goodness. How much fun does that sound? Old school. Do it old school with the sound effects and the doors opening up and the person walking down the street. And oh, my goodness, my mouth's bleeding. Bert, my mouth's bleeding. What do you know about that? Zuzu's pedals. It's a Wonderful Life coming to Broadway as a live radio play. That sounds like a good time. What else we got going on? There was a good story here that was really interesting. Here we go. We'll end on this one. Anybody remember Brad Lidge? Brad Lidge was a closer for the Houston Astros. Gave up a mammoth home run to Albert Pujols. I believe that was the 2006 playoffs. But Brad Lidge bounced back and ended up winning the World Series with the Phillies in 2008. Was considered a very good closer. Hall of Fame worthy? I don't know. Debatable. But Brad Lidge was considered one of the great closers of the early 2000s. He closed out Game 5 of the Phillies 2008 World Championship against the Tampa Bay Rays and helped the Phillies win their first World Championship since 1980. Why am I talking about Brad Lidge? Well, that same year in 2008, he enrolled in online classes at Regis University, hoping to finish his undergraduate degree in religious studies. While studying religion,

0: and he was resigned in disgrace. Well, in that controversy, Biff Poggi was named the interim coach of the University of Michigan and then coached in the Citrus Bowl, I believe, that year. His story goes something like this. Back in the 1980s, he borrowed $25,000 from his father-in-law and he opened up a hedge fund and made millions of dollars in a hedge fund. And apparently, this is worthy of a book and a movie and everything else, but apparently, he was on the show earlier tonight, and apparently he made all his millions and didn't want to do it anymore. So instead of selling it to another hedge fund or some type of private equity firm, he gave the hedge fund to inner city kids in Baltimore and former players of his. How about that? He's known for starting high school football programs. He's known for donating money for scholarships to kids. And all he wanted to do was coach football. So he made his money and he started coaching football. And he rose to the ranks and he became head coach of the Michigan Wolverines. And now he's gone to the dark side. Now he's a podcaster for News Nation. And we had him on the show earlier in the week, earlier tonight, talking about this College Football Save Act that's going through Washington, D.C. What a fascinating guy, right? What a great story. 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We got a couple lines open for you right now. We'll get to all of them when we come back, plus voicemails, text messages. Stay right there. America at Night, back in a moment.
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1: 4262-4729. That's 844-2-McGraw.
2: All right, I'll shut up. Let's get to the phones here. Sean in Wilmington, Illinois. Sean, welcome to America at Night.
3: Oh, hey, McGraw. How's it going, man?
2: Good. How are you? Thanks for calling.
3: Good. It's actually Bloomington, but I'll take, I don't know if there is a, there's a Wilmington, but nonetheless, right. I wanted to talk about the botched execution, but
2: yeah.
3: The radio play sounds cool, too. I think A Christmas Story would be another one I'd really want to see.
2: Yeah, right? I mean, what a great idea. Yeah, absolutely. Yeah, sure.
3: Yeah. So, in regards to the execution, it's just kind of like a Monty Python skit when you really have to, like, explain it to somebody. Like, reading about it is one thing, but then you're like, so the execution failed. So they're trying to, so right now she's in critical condition for potentially being brought back to life to be giving another shot at executing her. And it's just kind of bizarre. I mean, whatever the position is on capital punishment, there seem to be a lot more efficient ways that have been used throughout history to accomplish the goal of painlessness and efficiency. Just throwing it out there, the guillotine might be one of those options. I've never chopped off, but I heard.
2: No. Sean, you bring up a great point. We had a guest on earlier in the show who literally wrote the book on botched executions. And the botched execution rate is largest for injection. And electrocution is the smallest. I think it was almost like 2% of electrocutions hanging was like 2 or 3% or something. But injections was like 7. And we don't execute with a firing squad because it's inhumane. We don't execute with electricity because it's inhumane. We don't electrocute with gas because it is inhumane. So we decided that it's humane to put a needle in somebody and kill them, but that's the highest rate. Now, the other thing the guy said was, apparently the law says that you can't execute somebody unless they know they are cognizant of the crime they committed.
3: Competent.
2: If she,
3: it's violative of the Eighth Amendment if they're not competent enough.
2: If she remains in some type of vegetative state or is somehow brain damaged in some way, shape, or form, they have to get her better so that they can execute her, which goes
3: if
2: to your...
3: ever she will get better.
2: She could
3: well end up in a vegetative state for the rest of her existence.
2: Or something decides to pull her out of it. And they went from using apparently 7 needles to execute her to calling an ambulance to save her.
3: That's another aspect of it, the taxpayer dollars that are going to go into this with, you know, other potential legal things that might occur in the future. It's kind of insane. There's another thing, just throwing it out there, if you want to develop AI, because I know that there's not a lot of people want to do these kind of jobs, right? I certainly wouldn't, but maybe utilize AI for that purpose, to design an AI-efficient execution.
2: I don't know how you do that. What a bizarre story. Sean, thanks for checking in. Yeah. Good stuff.
3: Yeah,
2: appreciate it.
3: Take care.
2: You know, I have a, well, let's go to Jim in Portland, Oregon. Jim, you're on America at Night. Thanks for calling.
4: Hi, McGraw. I heard back in 1701, there was a famous execution that was botched the first time. There was this pirate Captain William Kidd. When I was growing up, he was kind of famous. And at execution dock, which is different than on land, it's like the rights of the British don't apply here at execution dock. It's admiralty law. Well, the rope broke. But this guy was politically radioactive. Because it would, if he lived, it would affect British relations with India. So they hung him a second time. And if you read about the story, it seems like he had a terrible run of bad luck from the beginning. Oh, I guess some of the papers from the trial turned up. That was a sensation in the early 1700s. There's mitigating circumstances, I'd say, but that was a political trial.
2: I don't know much about that, Jim. Anything else?
4: No, that was it. It was a botched execution, but they did it a second time.
2: Yeah, I'll check it out. I think, again, how many, the person we were talking to earlier, again, he was just quoting the law. I guess you have to determine, he was quoting double jeopardy as you're only allowed to carry out the, sentence once, and she was executed, or she was sentenced to death, and they sentenced her to death, and she received the lethal injection. However, it didn't kill her. So does that mean if they do it again, this is now a second sentence? So I don't know. I don't know the answer to that question. Yeah, I don't know. I mean, how many times do you get a chance to kill the person?
4: Right. There was talk. Maybe we ought to let Captain Kidd live. No. It'll mess up international relations.
2: Yeah. And, I mean, this one. Yeah. I mean, 1700 is you know, that's for the history books. Jim, thanks for the phone call. This happened, you know, last night. What do you do now? And it was the second botched execution in Tennessee. So they've suspended. There was supposed to be a third one. And then somebody brought this up today, and I certainly want to be sensitive to all out there. As somebody who's had a beloved dog who passed away, when they put a dog down, they don't have these botched issues, do they? How come we can put a dog down humanely? And I've never heard of any issues with dogs or animals, and yet we can't do it with humans? I find that so bizarre. I know it's a very, very gruesome topic to talk about it, but it happened, and now you have this woman who's apparently unconscious but in critical condition, and what is society supposed to do? On top of the fact, forget your opinion on the death penalty, which everyone's got one. Not necessarily just what does the law say and the absurdity of the whole thing. Hold that thought. We got lots more to get to. America at Night, back in a moment.
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15: From the Platte Valley Bank Weather Center, I'm meteorologist Paul Trombley. Lows dip down to about 46 tonight under mainly clear skies, easterly winds 8 to 15 miles per hour. Lots of sunshine again tomorrow. Daytime highs approaching 82. Clear skies tomorrow night. Lows level off around 50. Dry with temperatures a bit above average Saturday and Sunday, and highs from the upper 70s to the low 80s. Right now, it's 54 degrees.

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1: You know, I'm going to get myself in trouble here. Every time death penalty comes up and the state executes somebody or this situation happens in Tennessee, I always throw this out there, and people always get so angry with me, and I don't understand. We don't trust the federal government to do anything, right? We don't trust them to carry out elections. We don't trust them to deliver our mail. We don't trust them to, there's a million things we don't trust them to do, right? But apparently we trust them when it comes to executions, which I find very odd. And I also find it very odd that, especially in this day and age, where the technology is available, that I really, truly, honestly believe that executions should be public. It doesn't mean I think everybody should be forced to watch, but I think it should be on a website. I think they should, if you're doing it in the name of your government, and in the government, and you're doing it right, there should be some transparency to this. And if people want to watch, great. I mean, why should only they allow journalists in there to document what happens? Okay. Well, that was when you had newspapers and you didn't have technology to allow a video stream or something along those lines. But now that you do, the journalists are in there. What are they there for? To tell us what happened, right? Why not let us see for ourselves? So I and people get so angry with me when I say this, and I don't know why. It's not like I'm forcing people to watch. If you want to watch, watch. If you don't trust the process, or you do trust the process, or you want to see it, or you want to whatever, how, wherever you are on the spectrum, the government is doing it in our name, and they're inviting some people in. But they should, I think they should open it up because they're carrying out the wishes of the public, right? It's a jury trial. It's convicted. It's tried. It's done its deal. And in the name of justice, they're doing this. So I think it should be public. I don't know why that's so controversial. Tony in Montreal. Tony, welcome to America at Night.
2: How you doing, man?
1: Good, Tony. How are you?
2: Good. Pet peeves, bad drivers and, people that chomp their food in restaurants. That's annoying. But what's super annoying is a person that can't find a vein when you're doing an execution. And at the same time, you have it's sphenobarbital, and it's 13 years old and it has no effect, but you still try to kill a person with, they were probably putting Javex in or some type of chlorine, laundry chlorine. I don't know what they were doing to that poor woman. In that execution, it's just totally botched. And I said to myself, why don't we go back in history to 1977, the Gary Gilmore, execution. And then all of a sudden,
1: was that a shot? Was that a rifle or was that a firing squad?
2: No, that's my power pack. Hopefully that I don't lose any power before I finish.
1: No, what was the Gary Gilmore? How did they execute Gary Gilmore? Was it a firing squad?
2: Yeah. So in 1977, they fired a firing squad right to the heart and they killed him, because he requested that he be executed by firing squad, and nothing had happened like that. And it became a cultural thing where all kinds of people protested, like in Saturday Night Live in season 2, episode 10, they had a Gary Gilmore, Christmas, song where they were saying, how do we kill, Winter Wonderland? How do we kill Gary Gilmore? And all kinds of, the interesting story about this is that he had a brother, Mikael Gilmore, who was a journalist, who wrote the story Shot in the Heart. And it was reviewed by the New York Times. And basically, the New York Times thought it was an incredibly great story, because if anyone reads the story of the Gilmore family, you'll see the father was a shyster and a crook.
1: Yeah.
2: And basically, they said that the story read like a combination of the Karamazov brothers story and a bunch of ballads written by Johnny Carson.
1: Yeah.
2: Johnny Cash. And, you know, it's just the idea of your life being described as a Johnny Cash ballad is pretty much what that whole Gilmore family went through. But
1: well, and you know, the other thing you say, Tony, thanks for the phone call. I got to move on here. But Gary Gilmore has become sort of a, I don't want to say celebrity, but and not a martyr. But I mean, we're still talking about the man, you know, what is 40 years later. Interesting. Hey, I want to go to Danny in Rolla. Danny in Rolla, we got a lot of people on the text line wishing you a whole lot of prayers from last night. I don't necessarily want to embarrass you, but I just want you to know that you got a lot of prayers on the text line.
3: Well, thank you, and thank all of them. I was actually on a completely different subject, but I thought that...
1: I'm sorry. I apologize.
3: You're all right, man. I thought that the point that you made about the public thing and the broadcast was kind of a salient point, because... hold on. Let me let my dog out.
1: All right. Let me do this.
3: Anyway,
1: yeah, go ahead.
3: The weird thing is that anytime anybody knows that they're going to die, that could be considered cruel and inhumane. I mean, there are a lot of ways. One of the things that I said to Alex is that if you taped a hand grenade to somebody's chest, pull the pin, that's probably going to get the job done.
1: Right.
3: You know, if you took somebody up in a plane, pushed them out of the plane without a parachute, well, that's going to get the job done. Does that mean that they're going to fear all the way down? I mean, who knows? But
1: yeah,
3: I think that there are some crimes that demand that you not be in society.
1: And yeah, I don't know, but this argument or this debate over this one, and Danny, I'm going to let you go. Thanks, because I got a full board
3: right
1: here. You got it. You too, man. The argument isn't whether or not you're for it or against it. These are the facts of the case. Now, what do you do with this woman? Do you continue it? And is this cruel and inhumane? And where do you go from here? And where do you go for the next time there's an execution? Tom in Omaha. Tom, welcome to America at Night. Thanks for calling.
4: Hey, McGraw. I tell you, the idea of public executions will kill the whole idea of the death penalty, because we don't really want to see that. We want, you know, we have the bloodlust, and we're all good with it until, you know, it actually, like, affects us. If we watched it, people would say, oh, we can't do that anymore. You know, it's like they never show the flat great coffins coming in from war. They never show the real casualties of what's going on. You know, because if they did, it would stop people's support of it. And the same thing would happen if we had public executions. So, you know, where I see where you're going with it, I don't think they would want that to happen, because they still want to do the executions, and if the public saw it, they'd put a stop to it. Just as if the public really saw the horrors of war, they'd be a lot more against it than they are right now.
1: Oh, so you're saying that the powers to be don't want any public executions because they're afraid of a backlash from the American people.
4: Well, actually, take a look what happened in Tennessee, and the same thing happened here in Omaha. We had an execution here about 12 years ago, something like that, and it was a botched fatal injection, right? Lethal injection. And what happened was they wound up closing the curtain for a while, for like 14 minutes, while this person died, because it was so horrendous. They didn't want the witnesses to actually see it. They closed the curtain. They closed the curtain in Tennessee as well. No, they don't want people to actually see what it is, because if people actually saw the horrors of it, there'd be an outcry to stop it altogether.
1: Well, but that's exactly my point. I mean, I say let the chips fall where they may, but you're executing somebody, and we don't trust the government to do anything. We don't trust them to deliver our mail. We're supposed to trust them that they're actually executing these people?
4: First of all, I trust the government with my mail. I trust the guy, and the states take care of the ballot. I trust all that stuff, okay? I trust all that stuff. A few people, a few loudmouth politicians don't trust it, and they try to stoke fear into people that aren't either thinking that much, paying that much attention, or all that bright. No. We trust the government with our mail. Yeah, does a letter get lost every once in a while? Sure, but we trust the government with our mail.
1: So I'm confused. Are you in favor of public executions or not favor of public executions?
4: You know what? I personally, if I was ever put on death row, I would much rather be executed than have to spend life in prison. I think that that is more cruel and inhumane. I'm not really for the executions, especially when they're boxed.
1: No. Are you in favor of?
4: Wait. I let you talk. You let me.
1: Go ahead. Finish your thoughts, Tom.
4: The death penalty is more expensive than putting somebody behind bars for the rest of their life.
1: Okay.
4: So really, I mean, the death penalty really makes no sense.
1: All right. Finish your thought, Tom.
4: I'll let you go and I'll listen on the air. But if you really want to do a lethal injection that is humane, give them heroin, have them OD on heroin, and listen to Hendrix. Okay, have them go on a rock and roll lifestyle, and that would be a more humane way than the botched executions they're doing now.
1: All right, Tom, my question to you was: would you be in favor of public executions versus private ones like we have now?
4: If it was pay-per-view and that money went to pay off the national debt, yes.
1: Ladies and gentlemen, that is Tom and his opinion live from Omaha. Thank you very much, Tom. Let's try another one here. John in Myrtle Beach, South Carolina. John, you are on America at Night.
5: You know, I'll tell you what, I was going to comment about the football and the wishbone.
1: Yes.
5: But I also have an opinion about the death penalty, too. But I'll talk about the wishbone first. There's a Division I school in Arkansas called Harding University that uses the wishbone and is very, very successful with it. They are right now number 2 in the nation, and they've won the national title at least once, I know. But for the last 5 years, they've been kicking behind with what most teams would call an outdated style of football. And I think that with all the baloney that's going on with the big boys in the NCAA, I think they need to learn a lesson from the Division I team, because to me it's a pure form of the sport.
1: First of all, you're not going to get any argument with me. I wish they'd bring back the wishbone, the triple option, whatever you want to call it. Because there's this run pass option is sort of an inverted version of the wishbone, right? Am I going to run it? Am I going to pass it? Am I going to hand it to this guy? That sort of run pass option is a derivative of the wishbone. But when it's run right and it's run with the right players, it's almost impossible to stop.
5: Well, you're exactly right. And you know what's interesting is most of their players are not very big.
1: Yes. Yeah. And a lesser talented team can compete with a more superior athletic team because of the option.
5: When I played football, I played defense and offense, but I'm telling you right now that some of the smaller linemen on the offense, when I was playing defense, they could get up underneath my shoulder pads and manipulate me and move me around more than the big guys. I'd rather play a big guy than a little guy because of the fact that they go up underneath your pads and they just shove you back.
1: Well, John, you're in South Carolina. You'll appreciate this. I was watching the SEC Network the other day, and they had a program called, I forget what it was called, but it was called The Wishbone. And they went all the way back and, you know, did a whole documentary on, like, the founder of The Wishbone and how it came to be. It was riveting. I mean, and they interviewed Barry Switzer, and they had conversations with Bear Bryant about it and some of these other coaches. It was riveting. Go see if you can find it. It's about The Wishbone, and it was on the SEC Network. It was fantastic.
5: I will look it up. And as far as the death penalty, I think they need to get rid of it and make prison so awful. Go to the, put them out in the middle of the swamp and let them chase alligators, or maybe put them in the middle of the desert and let them pound on rocks.
1: Maybe send them down to Australia or something.
5: Exactly. John. Well, enjoy your show, sir.
1: Thank you, John. John in Myrtle Beach, South Carolina. I got to go, John. Thanks for the phone call. America at Night, back in a moment.
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1: My name is Ariel. When I arrived in the U.S. at 19, I struggled to find job opportunities without my high school diploma. 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Everything I have, my education, my career, my marriage, I owe to the Adult Literacy Center and my teachers. 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
7: ABC News, I'm Dave Packer. New York Governor Kathy Hochul appointed a special prosecutor to oversee the investigation into the Cornell gang rape accusations. Hochul says she's lost faith in the local district attorney's ability to handle the case. Attorneys for Krista Pike are asking for her death sentence to be commuted in the wake of her botched execution last night in Tennessee. She's said to be in critical condition at a hospital. In Las Vegas tonight.
8: It was 9 years ago that shots first rang out at the south end of the Strip. That night changed our city forever.
7: Mayor Shelley Berkeley at a vigil marking the date that many died in the Route 91 Harvest Festival mass shooting. The gunman opened fire from the window of a hotel, killing 58 people as the music festival went on and wounding hundreds of others. Two others died from their injuries in the years following. This is ABC News. Several changes to the country's food stamp program, also known as SNAP, take effect this month. ABC's Rebecca Jarvis explains.
9: The families hardest hit by inflation because rising costs take up a much larger share of their budget are also most dependent on these SNAP benefits. So here's what you can expect right now. Eligibility depends largely on household income, disability status, and where you live. But Congress has already imposed stricter work requirements on SNAP recipients, raising the age limit for able-bodied adults without dependents from 54 to 64.
7: In anticipation of these changes, some states like Arizona are already seeing a big drop in enrollment. A Massachusetts man's been arrested after reportedly cyberstalking Katie Miller, the wife of top Trump advisor Stephen Miller. According to court documents, the man made over 40 calls and texts to Katie Miller, with messages prosecutors described as increasingly menacing between August 3rd and September 23rd. Dave Packer, ABC News.
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17: From the Platte Valley Bank Weather Center, I'm meteorologist Paul Trombley. Lows dip down to about 46 overnight under mainly clear skies, easterly winds 10 to 15 miles per hour. Lots of sunshine Friday, highs level off around 82. Clear skies Friday night, lows dip down to about 50. Dry with temps above average Saturday and Sunday and highs from the upper 70s to the low 80s. Currently 52.
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19: Thanks for staying up on a Thursday night as we enter into the month of October. How about that? Halloween right around the corner. So tonight, as we were going to bed last night, the unbelievable story came across the wire that Krista Pikes survived the lethal injection not once but twice. They called an ambulance and she was rushed to the hospital in Tennessee. The Tennessee governor has now halted executions. We'll talk about that a little bit later in this hour. But an interesting thing happened when President Xi of China came to visit President Trump. One of the things they announced was this cultural exchange. And the president of China, President Xi, invited 100,000 Americans, young Americans, to come and visit China over the next 5 years. A lot of people said, great. A lot of other people said, that's a giant red flag. One of those people who said it's a giant red flag is our guest. Isaac Stonefish is a founder of Strategy Risks and a visiting fellow of the Atlantic Council. Isaac Stonefish, welcome to America at Night.
16: Thanks for having me.
19: What's the big deal? I think it's great that you can have these Americans go over to China and they can learn and have a cultural exchange. What's so terrible about that?
16: So I was one of those Americans who did this about 20 years ago. I spent roughly 6 years in China, but it was a very different China. China under Xi Jinping has grown far more authoritarian, far less tolerant of dissent. And I fear many of those Americans, especially those who will stay for longer than a few days or a few weeks, won't be having their eyes properly open.
19: Businesses go over there. Corporations go over there. CEOs go over there. President Trump seems to be getting along very well with President Xi. Why do you think he's going to work on the students and not work on these others?
16: So we do a lot of work with a lot of the businesses that do go over there, and so many of them just really focus on localizing and hiring Chinese to deal with issues in China as opposed to foreigners. For the reason he's going after students is this idea of what's called United Front Work. And it's basically trying to get foreigners to, as Xi Jinping says, tell China's story well and to basically act as brand ambassadors for brand China.
19: There's something called soft power. Is that what you're talking about here?
16: Soft power, yes. The Chinese love that term. But more domestically, they'll talk about this concept of the United Front, which is an entity that seeks to draw circles around the party, seeks to link entities to the Communist Party.
19: And so you think this invitation to invite 100,000 American children to China is a bit of a Trojan horse?
16: I think you could say that. I think there's the bland, oh, great, come and see more cultural exchanges. Then there's the goal is to change American perception of China and try to ensure that Americans have a view of China that more aligns with how the Communist Party wants them to see China, as opposed to, say, how various Chinese people would want them to see China.
19: Haven't we been doing this already? Hasn't this been a long-term sort of philosophy with China and Russia and the U.S.?
16: It absolutely has. And even the 100,000 idea, about 15 years ago in the Obama administration, there was this 100,000 strong, this idea of how do we send Americans to China? How do we engage? And then even before that, absolutely, it's not a new idea.
19: Yeah. Isaac Stonefish, our guest, founder of Strategy Risks and the visiting fellow with the Atlantic Council. I suspect when the Americans, when they go over there, or do they have a governmental chaperone? Are they allowed to move around freely? Can they see the good as well as the bad? Or is it much more sanitized?
16: It's a great question. I think even when I was there from 2006 to 2011, there's a lot that you miss because you don't look in the right place. There's something, I wish I had a more eloquent way of describing it, but there's something that the place does to you. You miss a lot of the military installations, even though you walk by them. And it's since grown more repressive. And I think what people need to remember is that all the universities in China are state-owned and overseen by the Communist Party. And so it might just seem like a friendly university professor, but they are a state employee. And so understanding that there's a lot of different ways that the party monitors.
19: Interesting. How realistic is this? Was this an invitation? Was this picked up by the Americans? Is this going to happen? Or is this just sort of just idle chatter at a state dinner?
16: If it's come for a week, go to Beijing, go to Shanghai, see the Terracotta Warriors, then I think it absolutely can happen. If it's come and stay and study Chinese, those days are unfortunately over.
19: Hmm. We did this, right? We brought Chinese over. Chinese are welcome to come to our universities. And we export American movies and we bring in foreigners. And the idea was to get educated in our schools and then go back, and we were exporting American democracy, right? That was the idea.
16: That was the idea, and it didn't quite work. It fell in the dustbin of history, the idea that trade will liberalize and come to America and, you know, leave with Western values. I mean, there's a proud tradition of many foreigners coming and studying and then changing their countries. But then there's also, you know, folks like Charles Taylor, the Liberian dictator who studied in America.
19: And isn't it true that the Iranian leaders' children study in America?
16: I believe some of them do. Yeah. And some of them, you know, would want nothing more than to be able to stay here. And then some are going to go back and strengthen Tehran.
19: Yeah. Okay. So I understand the idea. We bring in these foreigners. They learn American democracy. They learn from our universities. And right as we said, they go back and they export American democracy. But what's the downside? What, they get educated here and they come back and they go back home and then they work against us?
16: When it works, they come here and they become Americans, or they have like fruitful relationships with American entities and American companies. And there's a lot of positive in it. And then when it doesn't work, you have what we found with Missouri State University, where they had a longstanding program to train executives at a Chinese defense contractor. So they would come here, they'd get an MBA from Missouri State, and then go back and work to build weapons. And I do not see that as a sign of a successful cultural exchange.
19: Talk about that for a minute, because you've done a deep dive on this. Go into that a little more. What do you mean by that? What happened?
16: So we did a deep report onto Missouri State, which about 20, 25 years ago, started going actively to China to recruit Chinese students. And the Chinese students they got happened to be a surprising number of folks who would end up working in China's defense establishment, many for this company called AVIC, which later became very heavily sanctioned by the U.S. government. And it's unclear if Missouri State really knew what they were doing. And it didn't violate any laws. There's no export control violations against training Chinese defense executives. But what it did is allowed a lot of them to have both the imprimatur of the degree and some of the know-how of the degree, and then go back to build weapons that, you know, are being used in conflicts the world over.
19: Is this still going on?
16: The program seems to have shut down since then. Universities often won't announce the cancellation. These things seem like they've

0: it petered out, but there certainly are plenty of other problematic links with American universities and the Chinese Communist Party, and things that we're looking at and things that we really think sunlight needs to be shined on.
1: Your paper talks about a Missouri State, but there are a whole host of universities, large and small, all across America that have a large number of Chinese students coming in. Are they all as nefarious, or are they innocent, or is this still going on? Where are we in this cycle?
0: I really feel for Chinese students who have to be pawns in this geopolitical chess match between the United States and China. And Chinese students, like American students, are a very complex bunch. You know, some of them love the Communist Party, some of them hate the Communist Party, some of them don't want to have anything to do with the Communist Party. But in certain cases, Chinese students will spy on other Chinese students. Chinese students will, in certain cases, smuggle technology back from China or from the United States into China. And a lot of the issues happen less with Chinese students and more with Chinese professors, or the ways in which American universities will have joint ventures with Chinese entities or partnerships with Chinese entities.
1: Where are we, though, since the Trump administration took over? Have they clamped down on these foreign students?
0: They, you know, it's really hard to follow, and we're trying to get a handle of where exactly things are, because, you know, sometimes President Trump will indicate that he wants fewer foreign students, and I think he's also said that he would like a lot more Chinese students in America. And the issue from a policy perspective is, you know, Beijing has the ability to restrict students from going to certain universities. And so if Beijing says, hey, you can't go to University of Indiana or Illinois State, that can have very serious financial consequences for these universities. So these universities are, in some ways, acting more carefully with China than they should.
1: Well, and we also know that many of these Chinese students who come over, they're propping up and keeping a number of these universities afloat with their tuition. I mean, that's where they're going to get these students to pay the tuition to keep these schools going.
0: Absolutely. And it's a difficult issue, because, you know, we want American universities to flourish and succeed, and we want them to attract students from all over the world. And there's a lot of geopolitical, ethical, and national security considerations on being too entangled with China under the Chinese Communist Party.
1: Isaac Stone Fish, since this announcement by President Xi at this summit in Washington, D.C., inviting 100,000 American youths to China over the next 5 years, what's been the reaction in your world? What have people said?
0: Some people say, wonderful, let's build up the bridges. Other people say, well, Xi Jinping is just saying this, this is not going to happen. And then some people, you know, like myself, are nostalgic for the time when one could recommend folks to go to China to study and learn. And there's a lot of wonderful things about the place. It's just a shame about the direction that the Communist Party has gone in.
1: It's interesting because, as you said, to sort of finish this conversation where we started, you went over there and you said it was much more open then than it is now. And the China's perception is the exact opposite, is that it was much more closed then and it's much more open today.
0: Yeah, and that's Beijing speaking out of both sides of its mouth, which it does so well. So they're trying to present to the world this false idea of openness while being far more repressive than they were. And it's a sad reality, but it's a reality.
1: It is interesting that we think that they were somehow involved with COVID and hoarding masks, and, you know, they were somewhat guilty when it came to the pandemic on one hand, and then on the other hand, we're their best friends and we want to send over our next generation over there to learn from them. It seems somewhat disjointed, if you will.
0: Disjointed is a great word for it. It's such a maddeningly complex relationship.
1: Isaac Stonefish, founder of Strategy Risks and the visiting fellow at the Atlantic Council. Isaac Stonefish, thanks for starting us off tonight. Really interesting conversation. Have a good night.
0: Thank you. You too.
1: You got it. Stay right there. We got lots more to get to. We are just getting started. This execution in Tennessee that has gone horribly wrong. Krista Gayle Pike, apparently still alive in critical condition in a hospital. It was an unbelievable story yesterday. She was sentenced to death, the first woman to be sentenced to death in Tennessee in 200 years. There was a late stay. The Supreme Court overruled the stay. And when we went to bed last night, it was supposed to be

0: over with. And then as I was putting my head on the pillow last night, word came out that she survived not one, but two lethal injections. And then they called an ambulance and rushed her to the hospital. So they went from trying to execute her to trying to save her. What an unbelievable story. The Tennessee governor has now halted all executions in Tennessee while they do a full investigation. We are going to talk to a professor who is very much involved and been following this story very closely about the ethics, the law, the history. What happens now that you have a botched execution? What happens now? It's an unbelievable story, heartbreaking on every level, because the family of the victim was there to sort of see justice, if you will, look for some type of closure. Now they're in no man's land as well. An unbelievable story. We will talk about it in just a moment. America at Night, we're just getting started. Back in a minute.
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0: President Trump sat down for a one-on-one interview with Time Magazine, and apparently some interesting things come out of it. It seems President Trump is not happy with the Supreme Court. He got somewhat salty about three of his Supreme Court picks and bemoaned Neil Gorsuch, Brett Kavanaugh, and Amy Coney Barrett for voting too often against him. He says, quote, yeah, what can I do? I put them in. They vote against me too often. I give them a position of a lifetime, and they vote against me often. They vote for me, too. He compared the others, Sonia Sotomayor, Elena Kagan, and Ketanji Brown Jackson. He said of them, those Democrats, they stick like glue, those three. They're virtually never very. You can come up with the worst thing in the world and they'll vote in a group. President Trump particularly not happy with them voting against immigration, the birthright citizenship, and tariffs, apparently. But he's got a pretty good track record at the Supreme Court. I guess he wants it all, but he's got a pretty good track record. They've given him a lot. They've given them a lot more than a lot of people thought they would. And I think if you talk to any Republican, I think they'd be thrilled that the Supreme Court gave him as much as they did. Never thought a Supreme Court would give a president. I know. I don't know if they gave the presidency the power or if they gave President Trump the power. That's going to remain to be seen. If they give him the power, and then the next president, the next Democratic president, doesn't get all of the same powers he has. Like, will the next president be able to tear down the West Wing of the White House? So we'll just have to wait and see. But President Trump, not happy with the three Supreme Court picks. Neil Gorsuch, Brett Kavanaugh, and Amy Coney Barrett, according to a new article in Time Magazine. Stay right there. The unbelievable story of this woman who was supposed to be executed last night in Tennessee that went horribly wrong. We'll get into that. And what happens now? Right? What do you do now? We'll get into all that in a minute. And the next hour, Biff Pogge, my new favorite, former head coach of the Michigan Wolverines. We're going to talk about that college football act. Stay right there. America at Night. More in a moment.
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10: From the Platte Valley Bank Weather Center, I'm meteorologist Paul Trombley. Lows dip down to about 46 overnight under mainly clear skies. Easterly winds 10 to 15 miles per hour. Lots of sunshine Friday. Highs level off around 82. Clear skies Friday night. Lows dip down to about 50. Dry with temps above average Saturday and Sunday, and highs from the upper 70s to the low 80s. Right now, 50.

0: Welcome to America at Night with McGraw-Milhaven.
1: Well, it's been a story and a half. The Tennessee officials were unable to put Christina Pike to death yesterday for a 1995 murder. They administered two doses of the lethal drug. She survived. She was reported to be snoring loudly after the attempted lethal injection. They then called an ambulance from the prison, and she was treated at the hospital. They now say that she is in critical condition. The Tennessee governor has suspended all executions until further notice. This wasn't the first mistake in Tennessee this year. The man to talk about it has literally written the book on botched executions. He's a professor of a PhD at the William Nelson Cromwell Professor of Jurisprudence and Political Science at Amherst College. Austin Sarrett, welcome to America at Night. Thanks for joining us.
2: My pleasure. Thanks for having me.
1: What do you think happened?
2: Well, I'm shocked but not surprised. So if you pay any attention to the history of lethal injection in the United States, you know that it is the least reliable method of execution ever used in this country. So the fact that another lethal injection would be botched, unsurprising. The fact that it would be botched after the lethal chemicals had been administered to her and that she would survive, that's shocking. It's completely unprecedented.
1: So the fact that it's a failure is not surprising, but the fact that she survived is shocking?
2: Well, the way I would say it is there's a difference between a botched execution and a failed execution. A botched execution, there's some difficulty in the procedure. It takes too long, but the person ends up dead. A failed execution is an execution in which someone ends up proverbially walking out of the execution chamber. That's happened very rarely in the United States. And when it has happened, it's happened because they couldn't complete the preliminaries. They couldn't find a usable vein. They couldn't get the IV in. In Christa Pike's case, they managed to secure, at least it seems they did, an IV and administer a lethal dose of pentobarbital, in fact, two of them. And that she survived is unprecedented.
1: Following this story, Professor, it seems unimaginable that one instance they're trying to execute her, and then when it fails, the next instance they call an ambulance. I mean, that's a weird place to be, is it not?
2: I think it is not. The obligation of state officials is to try to put her to death through a legal proceeding. If it fails, they have an obligation to keep her alive. So the mere fact that they set out to execute her doesn't mean that they're allowed to do anything to make sure that she ends up dead. So they acted in a responsible way.
1: Let's talk about the injection. You said it's the least reliable. If it's the least reliable, why is that seem to be the standard?
2: So 8% of all lethal injections have been botched since lethal injection was introduced in the late 70s and early 1980s. The fact that they are botched, every method of execution has been botched, lethal injection more often than others. It takes a lot for a state to abandon a method of execution. It means they have to develop new procedures. They may have to build new facilities. They may have to train people in different ways. So there's a kind of inertia to any method of execution. And that inertia has sustained, and I think will continue to sustain, lethal injection as the method of execution most frequently used, even though it is most frequently botched.
1: Yeah, even though this was the second time they've had issues in the state of Tennessee this year alone.
2: That's correct. Tennessee is now rivaling Alabama as the state that leads the pack in execution incompetence. Alabama has a not great track record in terms of the way it conducts executions, and now neither does Tennessee.
1: Austin Sarrett is with us, PhD. He is the William Nelson Cromwell Professor of Jurisprudence and Political Science at Amherst College. His book is called Gruesome Spectacles, Botched Executions and the American Death Penalty. Austin Sarrett, what happens now? Where does this go from here?
2: Well, the first thing is, will Krista Pike actually survive? If she does, if she survives, then the question will be, can the state try to execute her again? Again, there are a few precedents here. The precedents that exist, one going back to 1946, suggests that the courts will be inclined to green light a second execution. However, ultimately, the question of whether or not she faces a second execution will be one that is decided in the first instance by the governor of Tennessee, and that decision will be guided by legal, moral, and political considerations.
1: She's now apparently in critical condition. Will she have to make a full recovery before they try and execute her again, or could they execute her again while she's in some type of critical state?
2: Well, it depends on what you mean by in a critical state. So people have been executed with the various kinds of physical disabilities, but the law in the United States requires that no one can be executed if they don't have a rational understanding of what is happening to them. So for an execution to go forward, a person has to be, to use the legal phrase, competent to be executed. That means they have to know that this is a punishment for a crime that they've committed. And if Krista Pike is unable to comprehend what a second execution would be, then according to the law in the United States, she's not competent to be executed.
1: So if she remains unconscious, the law says she shouldn't be executed. Only if she regains consciousness and full mental capacities to understand what she did was wrong, then and only then would they then be allowed to, assuming everyone else signs off on it, they would be allowed to reconvene a second execution.
2: That's correct.
1: She was given two shots. Both failed. Is that normal? What can we read from that? I know you weren't in the room. Do you normally give one shot? Do you give a second shot? Take me through what you think happened.
2: State protocols, the governing documents about how executions can be conducted, provide for various fail-safes. Not every state allows for a second administration. Tennessee did. So when the first didn't kill her, they went to the second. And then they stopped because their protocol only provided for two. It's quite unusual in a lethal injection that a state would have to go to a second dose of whatever the drug is that's supposed to kill someone. And unlike a hospital procedure, if you were to go into the hospital and you needed surgery and they were going to give you drugs to anesthetize you, they would tailor those drugs to you, to your body mass index, to make sure you don't have any adverse reaction. That's not the way it's done in lethal injection. It's kind of one size fits all. We give this dose and that's what we do. So in general, the doses that are given are substantial enough, large enough to do the trick. In this case, that proved not to be the case. But that may not have to do with the drugs themselves. That may have to do with the fact that when they inserted the IV, they didn't get it into a vein. So perhaps these lethal chemicals went into her muscle or went into an artery rather than a vein. And we don't know that yet, and we probably won't know that for a while.
1: Could her lawyers argue that they had two shots at an execution because they gave two different injections? And I know, as you mentioned, you have a second chance. Could they argue they did, the state did have a second chance?
2: No doubt they will. The Constitution prohibits what is called double jeopardy. You can't be punished for the same crime twice. In other cases where lethal injections have had to be stopped, but that they had not reached the point where the drugs had been administered, courts have said, try again, because the punishment hadn't started. I think in this case, Pike's lawyers are going to say that the punishment had started, whether it was one dose or two, and therefore double jeopardy should prevent the state from getting a second chance.
1: Wow. So they're going to argue, well, that's interesting. Now, there's also reporting from her attorneys that she was apparently trying to help them find the vein and was somewhat helpful and trying to help them execute her. Would that play into any type of double jeopardy and or leniency if that were to be true?
2: No, I don't think so. And she would not be the only person who, during an execution that is not going well, tries to be helpful to the execution team, because after all, being jabbed repeatedly might leave them with great suffering. And rather than watch that continue, given that they expect they're going to die anyway, they might, and they have in the past, try to be helpful. But look, put this in a large frame. The prohibition of double jeopardy or the prohibition of cruel and unusual punishment are long-standing American values. There's nothing radical, there's nothing unusual about someone saying the Constitution forbids the imposition of cruel punishment. You can't do this. Or the Constitution prohibits punishing me twice for the same crime. You can't do this. And really, after all, at the end of the day, respect for those values is as American as apple pie.
1: Austin, let me answer or finish this conversation this way. You mentioned, because you wrote the book, Gruesome Spectacles, Botched Executions, and the American Death Penalty, so you literally wrote the book on this stuff. You mentioned 8% botched when it comes to injection, 5% for lethal gas, 3% for hanging, almost 2% for electrocution. We used to electrocute in this country. Wasn't that deemed cruel and unusual, and so that's how we ended up with the injection?
2: Well, it depends on what you mean by deemed. The United States Supreme Court has never invalidated a method of execution, never said a method of execution is unconstitutional. What happens is that when executions become more problematic than they are, if you will, beneficial, states look for different methods. And if you look over the last 125 years in the United States, go back to the late 19th century, we used to use hanging as the primary method. And then in the late 19th century, we abandoned that and adopted the electric chair, used it as the primary method. And then along came the gas chamber. And then in 1977 in Oklahoma, they were the first state to authorize the use of lethal injection. And at every point, the same promise is made. This method of execution will be safe, reliable, and humane. And the truth of the matter is, none of them has really been able to deliver on that promise.
1: Fascinating conversation. Austin Surratt, what are you looking for now? What do you think is going to be the next step? What are you watching for?
2: Well, again, first to see if Krista Pike survives. And then I think the ball really is in the court of Governor Bill Lee of Tennessee. He turned down her request for clemency, a commutation of her sentence. Maybe what happened on Wednesday night will lead him to think enough is enough. Let her serve the rest of her life in prison.
1: Assuming she regains consciousness, and if she stays in some type of vegetative state, then again, as you said, you can't execute somebody in a vegetative state. They have to know and be conscious of their crime to be executed. So we are a long way from the end of this story. Professor, a fascinating conversation. Austin Sarrett is the William Nelson Cromwell Professor of Jurisprudence and Political Science at Amherst College. He also wrote the book Gruesome Spectacles, Botched Executions and America's Death Penalty. Professor, thank you very much for your time.
2: Thanks for having me.
1: America at Night, back in a moment.
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1: A lot of people want to know what this Krista Pike did to get herself on death row. She killed a 19-year-old. She was 18 at the time, and she killed a classmate. They lured the classmate into the woods. Pike and her boyfriend beat her. It's pretty horrific. Beat her, slashed her with a box cutter, used a meat cleaver. I'm trying to be as politically correct or as non-violent as possible, but carved satanic images in her chest before killing her with a large piece of asphalt. And then there were reports that they took some type of souvenir from the body. The boyfriend at the time was 17 and so was unable to be eligible for the death penalty. So the boyfriend, who did the killing as well, is in jail for the rest of his life. She, being 18, was eligible for the death penalty, and this happened in the 1990s. It was 1995, I believe, if memory serves me right. So it took him 30 years to get her to the execution, and then, as we know, what happened last night, two shots, and she survived. So that's the nuts and bolts of the case. An unbelievably bizarre story. Stay right there. We got lots more to get to. We're going to lighten up next hour. We have a former football coach, the former head football coach of Michigan, Biff Poggi, who was also a former hedge fund manager who made millions and then said, you know what I want to do? I want to be a football coach. And he rose through the ranks to become the head football coach of Michigan, coached him in the Citrus Bowl, and now he's a broadcaster. We're going to talk about this Save College Football Act. Looking forward to this. Biff Poggi, my new favorite. Plus Bill Cleveland's. Bill's on the road somewhere. We'll talk with him. Our executive director is Alex Hinton. Our engineer tonight is Richard Good. I'm McGraw Milhaven.
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2: ABC News, I'm Dave Packer. Attorneys for Krista Pike are asking for her death sentence to be commuted in the wake of her botched execution. The only woman on Tennessee's death row is said to be in critical condition. New York Governor Kathy Hochul said she issued an executive order to appoint Attorney General Letitia James as a special prosecutor for the alleged gang rape at a Cornell fraternity in 2024. Hochul says she lost faith in the investigation conducted by Cornell's police department and the local DA. Freshman Felix Reichman Kernow at Cornell's public hearing Wednesday.
3: I think like a lot of people are very angry at the administration. And I think it's also brought a lot of people together in organizing and like in solidarity. I think more people are like making sure they like report things that they see.
2: A judge Wednesday dismissed the Lincoln Memorial reflecting pool vandalism case against former Olympian David Hearn with prejudice, closing the door to recharge him in the future. This is ABC News. U.S. Immigration and Customs Enforcement is changing its policy on which one of its agents can stop vehicles after several high-profile incidents drew national attention.
4: Only ICE officers with lights and sirens can stop cars, and they have to have special training. The changes come too late for the family of Renee Good, shot and killed by ICE in Minnesota. Their attorney announcing a civil lawsuit against high-ranking department officials.
5: ICE and CBP are not above the Constitution.
4: And from Renee Good's partner, Becca.
6: We are here today not out of anger and not out of hate. We are here because Renee's love and legacy demand a better world for her children, for this community, and for this country.
4: Wayne Cabot, ABC News.
2: After serving 7 years in prison, former Dallas police officer Amber Geiger has been granted parole from prison after she was convicted of murdering Botham Jean in his apartment in 2018. She was originally sentenced to 10 years for his death. Dave Packer, ABC News.
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17: From the Platte Valley Bank Weather Center, I'm meteorologist Megan Mulford. Lows dip down to about 46 overnight under mainly clear skies. Winds out of the east 10 to 15 miles an hour. Mainly sunny skies again Friday. Daytime highs approaching 82. Lows dip down to about 50 Friday night. Clear skies. Dry with temperatures a bit above average Saturday and Sunday, and highs from the upper 70s to the low 80s. Right now, it's 48 degrees.
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18: 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Gary McNamara and Eric Hurley talk about everything from politics to social issues and news of the day. 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
19: Oh, that's right.
20: Yeah.
19: Remember all the classic rock stations in the 70s?
20: It's Rocktober. It's,
19: well, they weren't classic rock back then.
20: No, they were just rock.
19: They're just rock.
20: It's Rocktober. It's Rocktober.
19: It's Rocktober.
20: Coming up, we got Bob Seger, Pink Floyd, and Led Zeppelin.
19: Boston.
20: And some Eric Clapton for you.
19: And we were going to play REO Speedwagon, but it's 1982 now, and they've gone soft adult contemporary. They're no longer a progressive rock band.
20: We will not be playing Keep On Loving You by REO Speedwagon.
19: I remember.
20: Look, Roll With The Changes, to me, is one of those songs that will get me out of bed, get me motivated. It's a great song. Great song to play drums to, by the way. And I love that song, but the Keep On Loving You and the ballads. Look, they made $1 trillion off of it.
19: Yes, that's true.
20: You know, they made a ton of money off of it, and you know, the band broke up. Kevin Cronin can't perform as REO Speedwagon anymore, which is...
19: You know, I said that in the 90s. You know, I've been saying how old I am, trying to prove how old I am, for the last 35 years.
20: We believe you.
19: But I think I said it in the 90s. I said, I'm so damn old, I remember when REO Speedwagon and Ambrosia were progressive rock bands.
20: Yeah, right.
19: Because it's funny because you play something like
20: Journey.
19: Journey way back then. Yeah, they were.
20: I mean, I don't know if I put them fully in prog, but it was instrumental, but, you know, doing long songs.
19: But I mean, Ambrosia's known as, you know, a lot of people view Ambrosia like Air Supply.
20: Yeah.
19: You know, and really, you know, you go back and, you know, Time Waits for No One, and, you know, that is the most prog rock song you could possibly ever hear in your life.
20: Well, Air Supply recently changed their name. They had to upgrade it to modern sensibilities, and it's Oxygen Supply. So it's they've aged a little bit. It's, God bless. Look, we don't, by the way, when we do that with music, hey, if you love that music, that's good for you. That's, you know, that's awesome. Don't play it around me. But if just, you know, if that's your thing, that's fine. My wife loves the 70s channel, you know, and it's funny because you came in one night and you were listening to the 70s channel on satellite, and you said you heard the DJ, whoever it was, on the 70s channel say, "It turns out the most popular name for a dog is Bella."
19: Yeah.
20: And then he says, "I wonder if Eric ever had a dog named Bella."
19: Yes.
20: Well, of course, you work with an Eric, being me. he was introducing an Eric Clapton song.
19: Yes.
20: And this Eric did have a Bella, my beloved Bella, who passed away last year. And so that sounded weird to you. I told you, I said, if Barb and I had heard that on the radio, we listened to it a lot. That would have freaked us out.
19: Well, what I found out about music, and this really started happening about 10 years ago, probably when I got into my 60s.
20: Yeah.
19: And, like, all the, you know, growing up, we grew up with Top 40 radio.
20: Yeah.
19: And Top 40 radio was unlike anything that you really hear.
20: All genres.
19: Today. All genres of music were being played.
20: Yeah.
19: And so you were exposed to everything.
20: Right.
19: I mean, you'd hear Bread and then The Who.
20: Yeah. Right.
19: And so.
20: And then eventually, like, crossover country, Alabama, Kenny Rogers.
19: Alabama. Yeah. I remember working for a top 40 radio station in the early 80s.
20: Yeah.
19: And we were playing Alabama.
20: Yeah.
19: Eddie Rabbit.
20: Right. Yes.
19: You know, Dolly Parton.
20: Right.
19: And it was a top 40 station. That station was also playing those stations like Van Halen.
20: Yeah.
19: Especially when they day parted stuff, which means they got heavier at night.
20: Right.
19: Quiet Riot, things like that.
20: Right.
19: That was all being played as you got into it. And then, the mixture of it was, you know, here's Kenny Rogers followed by Boy George.
20: Yeah.
19: I mean, seriously, but that was in the end. But in the 70s, you know, the early 70s and even the late 60s, Top 40 radio was playing all of it. And one thing that I found out, there's the music that I love listening to, like the music I have on my phone right now.
20: Mm.
19: And, you know, I probably have like 6,000 songs on it.
20: Right.
19: You know, most of those songs probably nobody has ever heard of before because it's the bands that I've been into for the longest time that really most of the bands I like never got major airplay across the United States.
20: Right.
19: I'm into a lot of prog rock and different stuff. I grew up on the Canadian border, so a lot of Canadian rock outside of Rush.
20: Yeah.
19: You know, for example, I told you the other day that the co-writer for Tom Sawyer died.
20: Mm-hmm.
19: Now,
20: mm-hmm.
19: Pie Dubois. Mm-hmm. Now, and he also, I think, wrote a bunch of other songs. And that song was given, it was actually originally named, Louis the Warrior. And they changed it to Tom Sawyer.
20: Right.
19: And that's when the band Max Webster, that I'm a huge fan of, huge fan. I think they're one of the best bands ever in the history of bands. Mm. You know, Pie Dubois wrote almost all of their lyrics.
20: Yeah.
19: And he wrote this song. And when they did the song Battle Scar, Max Webster and Rush together.
20: Right.
19: That's when they handed, you know, Louis the Warrior to Neil.
20: Yeah.
19: And changed it to Tom Sawyer. So he's got co-writer, you know, on that. So there's a lot of, you know, more.
20: The Canadian bands somehow made it also to Texas. Texas rock stations.
19: Moxie was big
20: played a lot. San Antonio. And a couple of other major Canadian bands. And I don't know why that appeal was there. I'm not sure why San Antonio was just, I mean, it really back in the day was kind of setting the trend for rock stations.
19: Well, one of the best. To me, the best.
20: And Dallas, too.
19: The best new wave album that ever came out, ever. Arias and Symphonies from a band called The Spoons in Toronto.
20: Yeah.
19: Absolutely stellar. I still play it today. It could hold its own today.
20: Yeah.
19: And you don't listen to it one song. You play the entire album.
20: Yeah.
19: How I got into music was just more eclectic music. And I blame my father because my father was so afraid of rock and roll. All we had I'm not kidding you. The only records we had in the house was Tchaikovsky.
20: Yeah. Yeah.
19: Beethoven.
20: Yeah.
19: Bach.
20: Yeah.
19: Strauss's Waltz. Sing Along with Mitch Miller.
20: Yeah.
19: Yeah. Sing Along. Right. And John Philip Sousa, patriotic and sports marching band songs.
20: Right.
19: That was it. My father would not allow anything else in. Any classical music, yes. Well, that, and yes. No, I mean, and yes. But I mean, that's what really led me in the direction to liking the music that I, you know, started listening to in the 70s. And I told my father a long time ago, I said, you know, you're the one that got me into the drug music. like early Genesis and stuff
20: The preacher's son kind of effect, right?
19: But what I found out is, though, and so, I mean, I've got tons of that, and I've kept up. Like, there's a bunch of modern bands. Like, one of the best bands I've heard in ages is a band from Dallas that I absolutely love that has two albums. Mm-hmm. I think it did some good stuff in Chicago, but they all work other jobs. They're all like in five bands. One of the best bands I've ever seen live called Motorcade.
20: Yeah, yeah.
19: And right. Stellar, right. First two albums. Absolutely yeah. Stellar. And so that's what I listen to the majority of the time. But I will listen. You know, I'll go to Pandora and put on the 70s thing, and I realize there's music that I like for music, and then there's music I like for the nostalgia of it, what it brings back, the memories
20: yeah.
19: that it brings back. And I'm talking, if a Carpenter song comes on,
20: yeah.
19: it
20: yeah.
19: sets me to a particular place in time, like in 1970. And yeah. that, to me,

0: her brother did, you know, in
1: and
0: mixed,
1: musicians, yeah.
0: Yeah, exactly. And yeah. And what a drummer she was.
1: Right.
0: An incredible
1: yeah.
0: drummer mm-hmm. And everything else. And her brother, the way, you know, what he was able to do in the studio. But you never bought it because it was on the radio every 2 seconds.
1: Right, yeah.
0: I mean, you never sat there yeah. and went, I need more of that.
1: Right.
0: And so, but. And
1: well, there was so much exposure to a lot of that through television, and television really was the go-to in the evening. You would just yeah. like, you would graduate, everybody would just, you know, move out, migrate out to the living room, and the variety shows that were on. I mean, you could go back to the Ed Sullivan, years, and Ed Sullivan was fighting the network on ratings because the network was saying, well, certain parts of the country don't want to see black artists. And he says, these artists are doing very well, and they're very talented, and I'm going to put them on my show. And, I mean, there was this big documentary about it, about how he fought for that till the very end of his mm-hmm. show. Then, you know, Elvis, the Beatles, and everything else. But, I mean, there was so much else going on behind the scenes of promoting artists that weren't getting massive exposure, the wide exposure. They were getting some radio airplay and everything else, but certainly weren't getting video exposure that only television at that time could provide, of course.
0: You know, and Motown.
1: Yeah.
0: You know, I always was a fan. I mean, that probably, as I said, Motown probably was the first thing that made me go, whoa.
1: Yeah.
0: It wasn't the Beatles for me. Everybody, you know, anybody's in the music, it wasn't the Beatles for me.
1: Yeah.
0: It never was.
1: Yeah.
0: It really, you know, it just, because I really started listening to music probably in 65, 66 when I got my first transistor radio.
1: Well, Papa was the Rolling Stone was the first song that made me stop and realize how a simple bass line has to be absolutely 100% correct when it carries the whole song.
0: Right.
1: You know what I mean? And it was like, okay, this is a different type of musicianship. You know, it may sound easy, it may sound laid back, but the musicianship that went into building all of that, and then you get into
0: the lyrics.
1: Stevie Wonder right, at the age of 12.
0: But the lyrics of that song,
1: yeah.
0: Papa was
1: a Oh my gosh, wherever he laid his hat was his home.
0: Whoa.
1: Oh, yeah.
0: Not only that, but about
1: all he left us was alone.
0: Yeah.
1: Oh my gosh, heartbreaking.
0: The father's adventures,
1: yeah.
0: It was not complimentary towards the father.
1: Yeah.
0: But I look at it, I just find it fascinating that there's a whole genre of music looking back that isn't based actually on the excitement and the complicated arrangements of the music that make me enjoy it in my head.
1: Right.
0: Like I have in my, all the stuff that was pop stuff that brings back memories.
1: Yeah.
0: And they're as sweet and as thick and as real as if I was right back there. They
1: yeah.
0: bring it back. And to me, that was the most amazing thing. And it started, I think I talked about it on the radio when it started happening in my 60s. I said, Eric, all of a sudden I'm listening to these songs. I go back to 60s, 70s. I'm like, my God, it's like, it's nostalgia. I'm not really, was never really into the songs. Like, this is the greatest stuff ever. And it gives you this nostalgic, peaceful feeling.
1: Yeah.
0: But it's based on nostalgia. It's based on where yeah. I was. And it's amazing that a song can come on and it will bring me back to a specific point, day.
1: Yeah.
0: You know, a particular day and moment of where I was at that time.
1: Well, and Baker Street by Jerry Rafferty. And it was that was Del Rio at the pool where I worked at as a lifeguard. They basically let me hand out towels. I was 130 pounds. I wasn't going to be saving anyone of any size, but I trained as a lifeguard. It was my first job, and they had a jukebox. But that one and Meatloaf, because Bad Out of Hell was
0: not 2 out of 3.
1: Yes,
0: bad.
1: Yes.
0: Now that was when I worked at a soft rock yeah. radio station.
1: Yeah. Yeah.
0: And I went from college radio to adult contemporary.
1: Yeah.
0: And it nearly destroyed my mind. I mean,
1: yeah.
0: I cannot. If Baker Street comes on, can't listen to it.
1: Well,
0: 2 out of 3 ain't bad. Can't listen to it.
1: Jerry Rafferty, I liked. You know, going back to Steelers Reel.
0: I love Steelers Reel, though.
1: But with Meatloaf, it kind of wore out. But I heard it recently again, that song, and I stopped and I listened to the vocal performance of that song, and it was incredible.

0: I thought, holy cow, man, he had an incredible, great rock voice, yeah. but in a ballad form. I mean, the song just, it was like, the lyrics were like, but the performance of the song.
1: But I remember working at that huge. Radio. I mean, that it brings me back to a moment that I hated.
0: Yeah.
1: When right. I was working at that soft rock radio. Yeah. It's not really the song.
0: Yeah.
1: You know, it's not
0: Terry
1: really.
0: Jack's Season in the Sun. That will drive me out of a building.
1: I wasn't, but it brings me back to working at Dunkin' Donuts cleaning toilets.
0: Yeah. Yeah.
1: That song. I hear that song. It brings me back to that. Jerry Rafferty brings me back to the bad memories of working at that soft rock station.
0: Edmund Fitzgerald. I was driving a long all-night drive on a highway, and that song came on, and I was just immersed in that song for the entire length of that song. I'll always remember that moment.
1: But that
0: always
1: brings me back to working at the bank as a bill collector.
0: Yeah.
1: I mean, you can bring up any song, and I can, the moment in time that it brings me to. But the other one was Bluer Than Blue.
0: Yeah.
1: Bluer Than Blue. Yeah. God, I hated that song.
0: Yeah. That reminds me of a Saturday afternoon when my mom made me, I was the only one there of all the kids. My dad had taken all the other kids somewhere else. And I was at home with mom and had to clean the house with her.
1: My Angel Baby, Toby Bo, Magnet and Steel.
0: Yeah,
1: I hear those songs and I'm like, I have to turn them off immediately because it brings me back to working at the soft rock radio station. If you ever watched WKRP, it was like if Johnny Fever had to play something, my mind was about to just blow. It wasn't where I was at 22 years old.
0: Right.
1: To go from college radio, eclectic radio, to that, it was like,
0: yeah, now I'm almost 61, and on the way in tonight, I'm listening to Five Figure Death Punch.
1: Exactly.
0: See, that's what happens.
1: All right, it's a Friday show. It was crazy yesterday.
0: Oh, man.
1: I have one of the best audio cuts ever coming up.
0: All right.
1: All right.
0: Okay.
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1: Sarah Carly and I'm Gary McNamara. All right, you ready for this audio cut?
13: All right.
1: All right, this comes from the Minneapolis City Council that is looking at a law to require a human in all driverless vehicles.
0: Okay, all right.
1: And one of the reasons why, this is Jason Chavez, council member, Ward 9, about why a human, by the way, that defeats the whole purpose of having a driverless car if you've got a human in it all the time.
0: Yeah, right. Exactly.
1: if you got to pay for the technology of a driverless car and still have a driver that you have to pay $30 an hour,
0: right,
1: you've defeated the entire purpose of the driverless car.
0: Exactly.
1: But here, listen to this. Here we go. All right.
14: And cats have been killed by these autonomous vehicles, and I have a cat. I don't want my cat getting killed because of these autonomous vehicles. So to those cat lovers out there, just know that these Waymo vehicles, these autonomous vehicles, have killed cats, and that's unfair. I just watched a video sitting here from the dais, and it was really hard to watch.
0: I'm sorry. Huh?
1: And by the way, I'm a cat lover.
0: Well,
1: but that would not be the reason that I would not want driverless vehicles.
0: Right.
1: That would not be my main priority.
0: My main priority.
1: Yes.
0: There would be a concern somewhere on the list for that.
1: Well, maybe it's just me.
0: Uh-huh.
1: But number one would be...
0: Humans?
1: Humans dying. Yeah. Yes, thank you very much.
0: Okay.
1: You know me.
0: Just off the top of my head, I just guessed.
1: Yeah.
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20: From the Platte Valley Bank Weather Center, I'm meteorologist Megan Mulford. Lows dip down to about 46 overnight under mainly clear skies. Winds out of the east 10 to 15 miles an hour. Mainly sunny skies again Friday. Daytime highs approaching 82. Lows dip down to about 50 Friday night. Clear skies. Dry with temperatures a bit above average Saturday and Sunday, and highs from the upper 70s to the low 80s. Right now, it's 48 degrees.
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1: And we are Red Eye Radio. He is Eric Carlin. I'm Gary McNamara. Yesterday, we took a look at a number of polls and got some response. And so coming up, we will do our annual polling discussion. We need to have our polling discussion.
2: Okay. All right.
1: So we have it every year.
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1: So we can explain what we believe about the polls, because we always get new listeners. 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
1: Oh, microphone on. There
2: yes,
1: you go.
2: Yes.
1: All right. I got it. Hey, it's a Friday. Can I just mail it
2: Why
1: in?
2: Why not?
1: I'm mailing it in. It's a Friday, you know.
2: I don't know. The price of stamps is going to cost you.
1: So yesterday, in fact, it was, I believe, in our third hour, I think, that we brought up polling.
2: Yeah.
1: The polling out there. And, and we brought up, in fact, we started it with some optimistic news for Republicans.
2: Right.
1: And we had brought up earlier this week that the NBC poll that showed, and I think the NBC poll was actually from last week, but then I saw another poll, I think Fox had it, that even showed lower favorability ratings for the Democrats, that the Republicans actually poll better in favorability, the generic poll on favorability, than Democrats do.
2: Right.
1: And we said that's an encouraging sign,
2: sure,
1: and made the point that will the favorability offshoot the opinions on especially economics and, well, pricing and the war for Republicans.
2: Right.
1: Now, when we've talked about where the Republicans are not doing well on the issues, for example, pricing and the war, that's every poll across the board, Republican and conservative. And then we went and also then looked at the Wall Street Journal poll that looked at, on the issues, how the Republican Party is moving to the left. And they are. I mean, obviously they are. I mean, we've covered politics long enough. I mean, we saw the reversal on Obamacare.
2: Right.
1: When that happened. And that goes back years ago.
2: Yeah.
1: And so we know. And based on the issues that they support now that they wouldn't support then, and where Republicans will go now, where Republicans never went, back the point that we made that they're moving more to the left. Well, of course, we get. Before we go there, I have never once, ever, in my entering my 38th year of talk radio, never once, not once, has anybody who agrees with the poll ever told me that polling sucks. Not once.
2: Right, if they agree with the poll.
1: Right.
2: Right.
1: So yesterday we brought up a variety of different polls, and it gets people upset. And these are people on the right, and I'm like, well, wait a minute, we started, or they say they're on the right, and I'm like, well, we started with the favorability polls. Were you against that? And nobody got into the specifics of it.
2: Yeah.
1: Anybody who commented didn't get into the specifics, except they don't poll anybody. What do they poll, 60 people or whatever? Well, the Wall Street Journal actually polled 1,500 people. And that when you look at 1,500 registered or likely voters, and we've talked about this before, the difference between registered and likely voters, that gives you basically a sample a sample across the United States. 1,500 has been normally the figure that statisticians look at that they believe will give you the most, you know, likely, more accurate polling than if you poll just 200 people.
2: Yeah.
1: And again, whether they're random, what the sample is, all matters. And we've gone into that, before. We have talked about the polling out there. One of the things that we've done is when we judge a pollster based on how they were in the last election. Who was the most accurate pollster? For example, we're looking at more of the Trafalgar group, or, you know, Trafalgar now coming out with more on state races. For example, I saw the Trafalgar on the Michigan race, and El Sayed is up by a couple of points. That worries me.
2: Yeah.
1: Just because of Trafalgar. Again, I don't lose sleep over it because I think that the polls become much more accurate based on the history of looking at polls as we get more to the middle of October. The difference is that people now can vote early, and there are states that are voting right now, and so that may skew what happens. We know when Hillary was, against Trump, she was up all the time, and they started worrying in the middle of October. Remember that?
2: Yeah.
1: That's when the worry came in. That's when they saw, you know, the difference in the polling. So we have never looked at polling as absolutely 100% accurate. We never have. But it does give you an indication of movement. And when you have all the polls, because when you look at, you know, the Rasmussen polling, for example, that's more of a Republican poll, or all the other polls out there, when you see similar movement, even if there's a percentage difference in it, but the movement is in the same way, it can give you an indication of where the public is going. Mm. We have also brought what happened in the primaries, how the radical left way overpolled where they what reality actually, you know, came to fruition down the road. Now, is that just a Democrat primary thing? Or will that hopefully, when it comes to people like Tallarico, Sayed, whatever, will it, you know, the same thing happen there?
2: Right.
1: Where the leads that they had actually is not reality on the ground when it comes to being a radical Democrat that way overpolled in so many primaries, as we know.
2: Mm-hmm.
1: And so, again, we've explained it many times before, but I realize we always get, you know, new listeners, and we get the same. I mean, it's the same thing. I've been getting the same thing for 37 years. I've never been polled, so I don't believe them. Well, I never get those comments from people who agree with the poll, ever.
2: Right, yeah.
1: In fact, they use the poll. Look, you see the poll here that shows that Trump is up? You know, I'm using that as an example. Trump isn't running, but Trump is up.
2: Right.
1: It's like, you know, you wrote to me 6 months ago and said you didn't believe in polls because they didn't go your way.
2: It's like, right. Well, look, it's, you know, you and I have over the years, we've gotten in the habit of breaking down after elections who the most accurate pollsters for that election cycle are, which is important, but doesn't necessarily mean that they're going to be the most accurate pollster for the next election cycle. Methodologies change, and it's weird because I forget which pollster it was that changed methodologies between 2016 and 2020. I forget which pollster it was. And it, you know, and the numbers were, you know, completely different. And there's a lot of activism that you and I believe goes on with these pollsters where they're, you know, they're not weighted properly and everything else. We have explained that, I think, to the nth. We have to no end each time we try and make it clear. Okay, this is the pollster. We won't know until election day or when California is, you know, done with counting their votes in December 27. We won't know until all the votes are counted. That's when we'll know who was accurate. But what we do look at is the movement in the polls. If there is consistent movement across multiple pollsters, that have clearly different methodologies, then that tells you something is going on. Also, something you've been clear about, and it bears repeating, what do they believe? What do the candidates or the parties believe
1: when it comes to
2: the polls? What are they concerned about?
1: Right. How many times have we said in the last couple of weeks that it doesn't matter whether I believe the polls or you believe the polls. It's whether the politicians believe the polls.
2: If their internals are matching, you know, smaller campaigns, I don't know how much they do on internals, you know, to what extent. They're very expensive, but internals are done. Internals are done by the parties. Internals are done certainly by presidential candidates or by sitting presidents. They want to know what's going on and what people are feeling. You know, we brought those polls yesterday talking about, okay, this is why you're getting so much support for certain moves that we disagree with as conservatives by the GOP. Why so many in the GOP, you know, limiting the credit card interest rates and all of this, you know, all of these types of things that go into it. And there were some that came out we thought were probably pretty accurate on, like, government ownership of grocery stores, you know, which is very low support, but it was an all Americans category. It was, you know,
1: right.
2: It was a low number,
1: right?
2: You know, and so, you know, these things.
1: Well, no, and when we talked about the fact of, you know, the price basically, you know, capping prices,
2: right? Yeah, yeah.
1: You know, and we said that's never, you know, and remember Nixon did it.
2: Yeah, sure.
1: You know, Nixon did it.
2: It's not new to Republicans.
1: They've done it before.
2: Right,
1: but when you have Trump out there, as they were, both Trump and Josh Hawley promoting a 10%, I say 30%, a 10% cap on interest rates for credit cards,
2: right.
1: And you saw that more Republicans supported that than even Democrats.
2: Mm-hmm.
1: It's like 80%.
2: Yeah.
1: I mean, it's just, we're like, whoa, because the typical Republican, but we said it makes sense that Josh Hawley has been promoting it and Trump has promoted it.
2: If those numbers are accurate.
1: Yeah. Right. If those numbers are accurate, it would make sense while they are promoting it.
2: Yep.
1: So to sit there and say and be angry at us because we say this is the figure and it may have credibility because it's what Josh Hawley and the president have been proposing, but they haven't done it yet. And we believe we know why they haven't done it.
2: Because the conservative part of their mind is telling them what would actually happen if they implement the policy.
1: If they implement it, well, the one thing, there's two things that are driving the GDP right now. One is massive investment in AI. In fact, the uptick of the GDP over the last year, the uptick by a couple of percentage points is because of AI and retail spending.
2: Right.
1: Investment in AI and retail. Well, if all of a sudden you put credit card rates of 10%, you're going to have 20, 30 million people, maybe even more than that, lose their credit cards.
2: Yes, and spending will drop dramatically.
1: Spending and retail spending will drop, and they know that.
2: Right.
1: And so we're analyzing what we believe is going on. It's nothing that I believe deserves absolute, you know, insane fury.
2: No.
1: At us, you know, and so
2: it's not new. None of these elements are new. They've been done before.
1: By the way, it's okay to do that because it shows where some people are. We're okay with it.
2: Yeah, sure.
1: I just worry about people that, you know, I don't want you to get too angry about stuff that really doesn't matter.
2: Right.
1: And that would be if you want to take our opinion, fine, but it's just two idiots overnight, you know, giving their opinion and hopefully basing it on as much, you know, fact as we can.
2: Given the confidence levels of polls, the Democrats versus the Republicans, should win. You know, there's great
1: favorability
2: polls. The Republicans should win if you base it on that one thing. But you can't base it on that one thing.
1: We are Red Eye Radio.
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0: We are Runout Radio. He's Eric Cronin, and I'm Gary McNamara. So I've seen like the last three polls for governor of Texas, Abbott up by 4 or 5.
1: Yeah.
0: So that seems to be consistent. Mm-hmm. I did see one poll where Tallarico's only up by 1. Again, the big thing is there where you had the radical leftists in the Democrat primary way overperform. I mean, we're talking double-digit figures consistently, and you, that sits in the back of your mind. Interactive polls from over the weekend in Senate polling, Kansas, Iowa, Alaska, Maine, all red, New Hampshire, tied, Michigan, tied, Minnesota plus 1 for the Democrat, and Susan Collins up in Maine.
1: All right.
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11: ABC News, I'm Dave Packer. In a surprise move Thursday, New York Governor Kathy Hochul said she issued an executive order to appoint Attorney General Letitia James as a special prosecutor for the alleged gang rape at a Cornell fraternity in 2024. Attorneys for Krista Pike are asking for her death sentence to be commuted in the wake of her botched execution. The only woman on Tennessee's death row is said to be in critical condition at a hospital and recovering from Wednesday night's execution attempt. The midterm elections more than a month away. President Trump on the campaign trail to help Republican candidates in Oklahoma.
1: And in this election, I'm asking you to just, here's what happened. We do great when I'm on the ballot. When I'm not on the ballot, people don't go and vote so much. Pretend I'm running, please. Just pretend.
11: Earlier, the president appearing with Texas Senate candidate Ken Paxton 24 hours after audio emerged of Paxton complaining the president was dragging down his poll numbers. This is ABC News. A U.S. Department of Energy employee is under arrest, accused of attempted support of a foreign terrorist organization. ABC's Alex Stone.
12: Ashton Elabowdy lives in Richland, Washington, southeast of Seattle. Now the 51-year-old is accused of trying to provide support to the Houthis. He allegedly used sick time and traveled to Yemen using his expertise as a Department of Energy employee to try to help the Houthis, which are a designated foreign terrorist organization backed by Iran. He allegedly acquired materials to build explosives and drones to deliver explosives, and he's accused of trying to help the group improve communications, but it turns out he was communicating with an FBI confidential source. If convicted, he could get up to 20 years in prison. Alex Stone, ABC News.
11: In Michigan, Wayne County prosecutors announced charges for a pair of parents after their 3-year-old child brought a loaded handgun to his daycare. The child reportedly snuck the weapon in and was showing it to other students before a teacher intervened. Those parents now face unsafe storage and child abuse charges. Dave Packer, ABC News.
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0: From the Platte Valley Bank Weather Center, I'm meteorologist Megan Mulford. Lows dip down to about 46 overnight under mainly clear skies. Winds out of the east 10 to 15 miles an hour. Mainly sunny skies again Friday. Daytime highs approaching 82. Lows dip down to about 50 Friday night. Clear skies. Dry with temperatures a bit above average Saturday and Sunday, and highs from the upper 70s to the low 80s. Right now, it's 48 degrees.
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3: Now, it's Red Eye Radio. Gary McNamara and Eric Harley talk about everything from politics to social issues and news of the day. 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
22: All across America, we are Red Eye Radio. He is Eric Harley and I'm Gary McNamara. What was that movie where Steve Martin, remember he was like the traveling evangelist, and remember there was a drought and they were looking for rain, and remember a truck driver picks him up at the end?
23: Yeah.
22: Leap of faith.
23: Leap of faith.
22: And then it starts, remember it starts raining and he's in the cab of the truck going, yee-haw!
23: Yeah, yeah.
22: You know, because he was a con man, it was what he was. He was he knew he was a con man.
23: Yeah.
22: But then it actually started raining.
23: Yeah,
22: because they were, you know, they had the, you know, the tent televangelist, yeah. The tent evangelist,
23: right,
22: and he was, let's put it this way, he wasn't entirely honest.
23: Yeah,
22: he wasn't probably a true Christian.
23: It came off as that being the case, yes.
22: But when it started raining, and that's how I was yesterday, you know, I didn't. We had rain a week ago Sunday.
23: Yeah.
22: And we actually had significant rain where I lived. But I did not put water in the pool for 11 days knowing this was coming.
23: I turned off my sprinklers a few days ago. We actually had rain day before yesterday, heavy rain for over an hour. But then yesterday it was, you know, of course, all day. When it started, it was, man.
22: Yeah, I probably got, with the rain I got the day before, probably 4.5 inches.
23: Yeah.
22: And so that, you know, so 6 inches of rain over the last 11 days.
23: Mm-hmm.
22: Remember, we didn't have anything from like July 15th until, 11 days ago, 10 or 11, 12 days ago?
23: Right.
22: I mean, nothing. My pool filled within an hour and a half. I was I hope it doesn't. No, come on. Don't flood now. I mean, don't start going down the drain, because if my pool gets too high, we'll go down the drain. I'm like, no. I don't want to lose the chemicals. I don't want to lose the salt. No, just give me enough. And
23: I had 150-gallon rain barrels that were empty, and about 90 minutes in, they were all full. I went out and checked them, put my boots on, went out and checked them, and they were full. So I put the diverter on to send the water basically out the alley. But man. It was heavy for a while.
22: And we still have more rain coming over the next couple of days, but I don't think it's going to be the same.
23: Right.
22: You never know. We could have some isolated storms, though, that get there. But for me, I mean, it shows that you never get over where you grew up. And I grew up in Buffalo, New York, and not necessarily just rain, but sometimes in the winter, it would get so dark during the day.
23: Oh. Yeah.
22: And I've always had
23: Because up north it gets dark earlier. You're further east.
22: Right, but I mean
23: in the winter.
22: Right, but I mean just during the day at noon because of thick clouds.
23: Ah.
22: You know, snow clouds or whatever, and you get some of the storms, and we didn't have what did we get? I mean, I think we had the most 90 degree days ever in a row, 100 this year.
23: Yeah.
22: I think it reached 100.
23: Yeah.
22: And then we were over, you know, so many. We broke the record in September for 100 degree days, which means it's sunny every day. And not that I don't love the sun.
23: Yeah.
22: But there's a comfort for me when it gets really cloudy and dark. And it was that way yesterday. And I'm like, what does this feel? This feels like comfortable here.
23: Yeah.
22: I don't want it all the time, because the opposite happened to me when I lived in Oregon.
23: Well, I think it's that. I think it's that. Natural relief within our instinct that we know the rain is needed after so long without rain.
2: Oh.
23: That when it comes, there's that level of comfort. I felt energized. I wanted to go out. I mean, I actually did at one point. I've got a few pair of waterproof boots. So I had to go out and do some things and go to the store for a couple of things and had to go out in the backyard and adjust a couple of things as a result of the rain. But I almost felt more energized because it's that relief. You know, you're getting that relief. Man, back in 2015, same thing happened. My parents live in a town 2 hours northwest of here, and they went for years, a years long drought.
2: Oh, I remember that.
23: And their watershed was down to below 19%, their entire watershed. So they started recycling toilet water. They came up with a system of recycling toilet water. It's why still today, even with her cognitive issues, my mother-in-law will not drink the water from the tap there. But it's perfectly safe. And it has been the model nationwide for a number of municipalities. But the point is that there were these signs, and I saw them recently. They popped up again this summer in that town. And it's pray for rain. But back then it was relentless. Well, in about a 30 or 45 day, or if you want to say this, 40 days and 40 nights, didn't go on for 40 days and 40 nights, but in about a 30 or 45 day period, it filled the entire watershed. And in fact, the spillway at one of those lakes had been reached for the first time, they said, in like 50 years or something crazy.
2: Well, I remember in 2000 when I moved here.
23: Yeah.
2: And that was the longest summer drought, I think.
23: Yeah.
2: I mean, it went on from like, I don't know whether it was May or June, May all the way through middle of September.
23: Right. Which is rare for us to not get it in May.
2: Right. You know? And there was like no rain.
23: Yeah. Yeah.
2: Nothing.
23: Yeah.
2: And everything was just dry.
23: Yeah.
2: I'll never forget. It was like beginning of September. They said it may take us a decade, you know, to finally make up for this.
23: Right.
2: By February of the next year.
23: Yeah.
2: Well, that's what they're thinking. Everything was flooding because that's why if you ever land in Dallas and you see all these lakes, you go, wow, I didn't know there were so many lakes. All man-made. All flood control.
23: They're making more now, in fact. Yeah.
2: Right, because the natural, really, cycle of weather here is drought or flood.
23: Right, and you've got to preserve it when you can get it.
2: Yeah.
23: You know?
2: And
23: California, if you want to learn something, of course they won't learn because politically they don't care. You know, the Palisades fires were a perfect example of that. It's a massive failure. While that doesn't fall 100% on Newsom's watch, much of it does in the way that it was handled and not having the proper amount of water available to fight those fires. That's just insanity. That's insanity. You have the ability to do it.
2: Well,
23: Texas is the perfect example. Remember when he came to Texas to find out when he was lieutenant governor to find out how we're doing the economy thing? And it's like, you know, it's pretty simple. And then if you want to do it on water, it's also pretty simple, but having control over their constituents and limiting the most essential need. We've talked about it. Forget the gold standard. If things all go to hell, we need the water standard.
2: Well, you know, it's interesting. I mean, you look nationwide and you look at the challenges Republicans face in this midterm election and its prices.
23: Yeah.
2: You know, it's prices and it's the war, which I don't think it's the war. I think it's the war in relation to prices.
23: Yes, the effect of the war.
2: Right,
23: yes.
2: Because I think most people probably understand the most independents and Republicans, Democrats have joined the, the radical Islamic jihad in many ways.
23: Mm-hmm.
2: They promote it, which is just horrendous, but it's just the reality of where we are right now. But when you look at the worry of Republicans that, all right, Trump got in and now, you know, Trump got in and now we may lose the House because of prices. There seems to be, if it goes that way for Democrats, a much bigger response from the public if they don't like the prices. But look at California. Look at New York. Look at Illinois. Look at these places that have been Democrat for decades, decades upon decades upon decades. Look at the cities, Democrat for decades upon decades upon decades. Mm-hmm. And as I forgot who said it the other day, somebody

0: change, the racism, the racism. All these cities are Democrat controlled.
1: Right. Yep.
0: They're all Democrat. Yep. All of them are Democrat controlled.
1: Yep.
0: Or 99.9% of the big ones are Democrat controlled.
1: Mm-hmm.
0: And it's like, well, what are they debating? You can't sit there and say, well, Hilton in California, it's your fault. You right. got nothing to do with it.
1: Right. No. And this is the thing, you know, that goes back to what I've been saying. And that is, if you look at the GOP, there's a list of concerns. Everything on that list is fixable. What the Democrats are doing with both policy and also the radical behavior and what they want to implement as policy going forward, these incredibly radical ideas aren't fixable. And the reason they're not fixable is because that party isn't going to change. It doesn't matter who screams about it, Bill Maher or even Rahm Emanuel or at times Carville or whoever. It doesn't matter. Those are all the old guard. The new guard is the DSA. And this is not something that is fixable. These are deeply held beliefs by the Democratic Party that will not change. It is the foundation that will not change in that party. With the GOP, the items that are of concern with the GOP are fixable.
0: Well, when you look at, for example, California, there is no debate between Democrats and Republicans. It's been New York Pataki was the last governor.
1: Yeah.
0: You know, they're solid for decades, California decades, Illinois the same thing.
1: Mm-hmm.
0: And I saw yesterday, because it was October 1st, and so the half-cent sales tax went into effect in Los Angeles County.
1: Right.
0: And people are like saying, see how the government doesn't, the people voted it in.
1: You're the ones that the people decided. Right. This is what these were all choices.
0: Right. This was June. They voted to increase the sales tax.
1: Yes.
0: They're screaming. Now, it was a close vote, 50.6 to 49.4, but everyone knows that the prices of everything in California.
1: Right.
0: You know, they know how that's, you know, they know how that's just, you know, killing. You know, we talked, you and I remember that when they always talked about the fact that the poverty rate was lowest, like in California.
1: Yeah.
0: Because the salaries were higher. Mm-hmm. And we always said, well, that's a bogus way to look at it.
1: Right.
0: You can't look at just salaries. It's salaries versus what the cost of goods and services are for the basic necessities that you want. You can sit there and say, well, it doesn't apply to luxuries, whatever. It's the basic necessities is what should, you know, show the poverty level.
1: Right.
0: And then they came in. Remember, they came in and they said, oh, okay, now we're going to take in the cost of prices, what the standard of living is. And you know, the actual standard of living, because that's what you have to do. And California, remember, moved down to the bottom.
1: Mm-hmm.
0: And it was like, well, yeah, because it doesn't matter what you make.
1: Right. And you had said this for years before that happened, the U.S. Census Bureau changed that.
0: And so we know that California, the prices, they're screaming about it.
1: Yeah.
0: But half of California, half of L.A. County, in this particular case, mm-hmm. I don't want to indict all of California for what L.A. County did. They're like, tax us more.
1: Yep.
0: And it goes up to now Santa Monica, West Hollywood, 11% or higher.
1: Yeah.
0: Now, the sales tax is, we already know what the income tax is. And it's like, wow. And they say, well, it's a temporary five-year tax expiring in October of 2031. Yeah, we'll see if it does or not.
1: Right, yeah.
0: But it raised the county's baseline sales tax from 9.75 to 10.25.
1: Hmm.
0: And it's like, so people can scream and sit there and say how bad it is in California, New York, and you see it there. And it's like, yeah, but remember what for example, going into New York.
1: Hmm.
0: When Hochul finally realized, even Hochul, and she does not have the most critical thinking mind of any human being. I'm being very
1: You're
0: nice
1: being
0: here.
1: Kind.
0: Yes, of connecting the dots at times. But She even knew.

0: And she said, we can't continue with these climate change laws. We got to put them on pause. See what we're paying per kilowatt hour? My God, it's almost double what Texas is.
1: Yeah.
0: You know, we can't do this. We've got to stop it. And the Democratic legislature came back and told her, what are you talking about? This isn't by accident.
1: No, this is what we wanted. All along, it's part of the plan.
0: Right. We want electricity prices to skyrocket through the roof. And the people there are like,
1: oh, okay, yep, let's go with that. Obama said it in 2008.
0: By the way, and I want to make sure I'm not talking to the Republican conservatives
1: in
0: the state of New York.
1: Yes.
0: But I'm talking about the Democrats, the independents that keep putting the same people that are making your life harder. And you're like, it's Animal House with Kevin Bacon.
1: Yeah.
0: Thank you, sir. May I have another?
1: Well, the couple in California after Obamacare. We supported Obamacare. We support Obama. We didn't know we were going to have to pay for it. Yeah. Well, that's your own ignorance showing. You decided not to pay attention to the facts, not to involve critical thinking. And how much of that is at play? I don't know. I can't measure it. But I'm telling you, they keep making the same choices that add to the cost of living in these areas over and over again on the left. And these are choices that can go differently if you make different choices. Not going to happen in our lifetime.
0: We are Red Eye Radio.
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0: We are on iRadio. He is Eric Cronin. I'm Gary McNamara. Welcome and good morning. Coming up following the bottom of the hour, I'm going to play an audio cut from Newt Gingrich for you, Eric, and you can tell me who it reminds you of. All right?
1: Okay. All right.
0: And I'm not going to say anything more. That'll be after the bottom of the hour. Plus,
1: all right.
0: This is amazing because when I told you we were talking in our pre-show meeting, you went, the Ninth Circuit? The three-judge panel of the Ninth U.S. Circuit Court of Appeals said critical race theory training may create racially hostile work environment. Duh!
1: Right.
0: Because the philosophy of critical race theory is racism.
1: From the very liberal Ninth Circuit.
0: Wow.
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13: From the Platte Valley Bank Weather Center, I'm meteorologist Megan Mulford. Lows dip down to about 46 overnight under mainly clear skies, winds out of the east 10 to 15 miles an hour. Mainly sunny skies again Friday. Daytime highs approaching 82. Lows dip down to about 50 Friday night. Clear skies. Dry with temperatures a bit above average Saturday and Sunday, and highs from the upper 70s to the low 80s. Currently 46.
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1: And he is Eric Carly, and I'm Gary McNamara. 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Saw this on X. Scott Jennings.
2: Yeah.
1: Responding to this headline. Omani hijacker who stabbed Fly Dubai captain is religious extremist who refused to shake hands with women. Scott Jennings, honestly stunned by this revelation.
2: Oh my God. I love it.
1: All right, I'm going to play this audio cut by Newt Gingrich.
2: Okay.
1: And tell me if you've ever heard this before.
2: All right.
1: All right.
2: Okay.
1: Here we go.
2: All right.
1: Advice on the upcoming midterm elections on Fox News.
2: Okay.
1: Here we go.
3: As Republicans have to remember, you have no friends in the elite media. None. And therefore, you have to be so clear, so consistent, so repetitive that you break through despite all the bias and all of the falsehoods that the elite media is going to use. And I think all too often, Republicans get off on other topics, and frankly, the president has the same challenge. He should be Harry Truman for the next 5 weeks. He should be out there every day. He can hammer this stuff home, and he can make a huge difference.
2: Thank you for listening to the show, Newt Gingrich.
1: When we used to say the major thing in politics and the major challenge, which should not be a challenge for the Republican Party, is just what Newt Gingrich said. We've been saying this for years. That it's about communicating a message effectively. The most frustrating thing for us is that, and again, this isn't over-the-top rhetoric. The Republicans should be up. If they communicated effectively over the last 20 years and where the people and even independents stand on the issues, should be winning elections by double digits.
2: Larry Kudlow said the same thing about a week ago. Again, Mr. Kudlow, thanks for listening. And the reality is they're not listening to our show. They're listening to logic, because we break it down. It's the most basic part of campaigning, and it is communications, but it has to be repetitive. Okay, we'll compare it to radio. In music radio back in the day, I don't know, I guess they still do it. I don't know. You would play whatever the hit song was, played every 2 hours and 15 minutes.
1: Yeah, I remember that.
2: And the reason was because your average listener was only in their vehicle or listening for only about 20 minutes at a time, whatever it was. And so in talk radio, they listen for the entire show, especially when it comes to Red Eye Radio, or they know what will happen. They will become less informed. In music radio back then, it was like 15 minutes, 20 minutes, and your audience. So you would repeat it. Now, for all of us on the air, it was grueling. It was the closest thing to waterboarding I have ever experienced.
1: And I discussed that earlier in the show when I was my first radio job out of college was playing soft adult contemporary rock.
2: Right. But you're trying to get, I mean, I don't know what the message was through to get through back then. For me, it was, you know, Madonna and Michael Jackson or whatever. But you were trying to saturate the audience. Right. With what they wanted, or what the record labels thought they wanted. For a political campaign and a party, number one, always campaign. This is one thing that I appreciate about the president, is that he was doing rallies during non-election cycles. And that's great. The rallies bring together your base, and that's great, too. But I also like the approach of others in the GOP as of late that have come out and gone into neighborhoods and said, hey, we want to talk to you about, you know, what's going on here. What we've said over the years, they should do in promoting the benefits of free markets and how it would work if we fully implemented free markets and we went through deregulation, which is something the Trump administration has done. In the second term, especially, they've gone through plenty of deregulation. But that's why we counter with, well, wait a minute, that stuff is working. Don't stifle that progress with other things that we believe don't work. The point is that if you don't repeat that message, what Newt Gingrich said and what we have said, you've got to repeat that message over and over again to oversaturate the audience. We get this sometimes. We'll get people saying the same thing. Well, first of all, thank you for listening every night, but also, and we do appreciate it, but also not everyone listens every night, and well, for those people, how dare you?
1: No, but it's not even that, mm-hmm. because that's not what's on my mind. That's not why I do it.
2: Mm-hmm.
1: I do it because Democrats are making the same stupid argument. They're making the same wrong and false statements and allegations, and the only response is the truthful response back. And so you may say, well, you're repeating yourself on that argument,
2: well, yeah.
1: because it's the correct argument,
2: right.
1: because they have learned to pound. We've talked about this, how the Democrats have learned to pound inaccuracies over and over and over. Charlottesville, for example.
2: Yeah.
1: The Russia collusion, for right. example.
2: Right.
1: None of it's true.
2: Yeah.
1: But in the
2: yeah.
1: minds of people, it is because they keep promoting and they're focused on the same thing over and over again.
2: I didn't mean to imply that we're campaigning and we're doing it for campaign reasons. We're doing it.
1: In my mind, I'm not saying it because I know there's audience turnover. That was my point.
2: Yeah. Well, no.
1: The song.
2: But there is, you have to, in order to repeat it, there has to be a saturation, whether it's audience turnover or people don't get it or consider it at the first time that you have said it. When you repeat, because we talk about for years, there are no new ideas. Socialism and communism that the left is promoting now is not new. Gary's gone full circle. He started in talk radio in 1989 with the end of communism over there. And now here in 26, of course, the rise of communism in the States. It's his fault 100%. But when you go through the issues don't change, and it may sound that we're repetitive, but we're tackling the issues every single day because that's what we do.
1: Well,
2: we're going through and we will break it down. And I've heard someone say, in fact, I've gotten a response from people over the years that have said, I heard you say something like a year or so ago, and when you said it this time based on this set of issues, it really resonated and hit home.
1: Oh, yeah.
2: And those are the things that, because these ideas must be repeated. By the way, it's how social media is working now. When you see things that go viral, they're going viral for a reason. When you can hit a message, when a message really resonates, and it's an accurate and true message, especially. There's a lot of BS out there, but for the accurate and true messages that are very pragmatic and straight to the point, they will often just rise to the top and become viral. There's a reason for that. People want that. We believe you're capable of critical thinking. Whether you apply it or not is up to you. But we believe everyone is capable of critical thinking, and we believe that it's important to go through these things every single time something comes up, because the left is becoming more and more radical by the day.
1: It doesn't matter, though. You mentioned Trump and the rallies. It doesn't matter if you do the rallies if you're off topic. And mm-hmm. Newt Gingrich addressed that. He said,
2: yeah,
1: it's also a challenge yep. to the president.
2: Right.
1: And this goes back to what we talked about yesterday,
2: yep.
1: months ago.
2: Content matters.
1: When Susie Wiles pulled everybody in
2: yep.
1: and said, you have to stay on topic because the president's just going to say whatever he wants.
2: Content matters.
1: And we were waiting for the White House to object to it. And they never did.
2: Right.
1: And we said, well, what they're saying is the president is not going to stick on topics that's going to make you win. Mm-hmm. So you have to do it.
2: Right.
1: And we know that one of the challenges with the president is things that don't matter at all to the public, whether it's things that happen in Hollywood or whatever, he at times comes off as obsessed with.
2: Right.
1: And it's like the 10 major things and you pound them over and over again. I remember that when he first became in his first term, and we said, look, you don't have to win every battle. Win the big ones.
2: Mm-hmm.
1: You know, win the big pound the issues that America that Americans care about. But Trump has fallen into, and many Republicans have fallen into, the same thing that Democrats have. They're trying to appeal to their base and their base only, where the goal is to convince independents that, look, we're right.
2: Mm-hmm.
1: And the frustrating part is so many independents already agree with the Republican Party. All you have to do is repeat what you believe and why you're right and why they're wrong. And
2: yeah, the president has two things working that work. Well, he has a quality about him that works both with him, for him, and against him. And this is the conundrum. We talked about how the rallies became like stand-up comedy shows because he would make jokes and it would resonate. And he would make jokes on issues. If you don't have the proper content, because the idea is not just to have your base there. He was here just a few miles up the road, stopped at the Peterbilt plant in Denton. In fact, I've got a podcast with Peterbilt coming up here. It's going to be available here within the next few weeks. And he was talking about that. And then he drove in the rain, they said 100 miles an hour at times, to a casino in Durant, Oklahoma. And I'm not sure what was covered there. I didn't get into that. But, you know, when you're connecting, when you're campaigning, when you're out there doing these rallies, the content does matter. I believe he's capable. You know, what's interesting is on the gaggles on Air Force One, he quite often is the most pragmatic in his answering to that group of 12 to 14 press members that are there. And he's straight to the point. And I think his personality works for him and against him. The part of the personality that I believe works against him is when you get off on topic. And like when he was in Texas yesterday, he decided to rename Paris, Texas, America, Texas. And so we're not going to, you know, apparently we're going to rename everything. But those are the things you got to focus on what matters every day, all day.
1: You see,
2: and repeat it.
1: So Babylon Bee headline.
2: Yeah.
1: 4D chess. 4D chess.
2: Yeah.
1: Trump guarantees Republican victory in midterms by renaming Democrats Republicans.
2: Wait, we might have to have a discussion about that one.
1: But when you see the president's greatest successes, which was getting elected to begin with.
2: Yeah.
1: He was absolutely focused on the issues.
2: We know what he's capable of.
1: He was focused on the issues that America cared about.
2: Yes.
1: And that's why he was elected the first time.
2: Yes.
1: And then the second time, it was him just pointing and go, look at the disaster. Look what I did in the first term. Look how the economy was. Look what he did. And look what they did with the border. Look how they allowed millions of illegal immigrants to come over and cross the border.
2: Yeah.
1: But because those topics, when he stuck to them, and at times, like I said, he can be focused, and at times he can be just all over the place.
2: And by the way, I don't want to, now.
1: Well, let me give you an example about Kim Jong-un.
2: Yeah. Mamdani. I was going with another communist, but yeah.
1: Completely unnecessary.
2: Exactly.
1: We are Red Eye Radio.
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0: Beer and Eye Radio. He is Eric Carly, and I'm Gary McNamara. And, you know, so we've always said this, you know, communication of the ideas, that's what gets you elected. Effectively right. communicating it and repeating it over and over again. Because when you're doing, I mean, that's why they run political ads over and over again.
1: Yeah, exactly.
0: But when the political ads, as I've said, and I haven't seen any in a while because I haven't gone to those streaming channels because I'm sick of the commercials.
1: I'm seeing anti-Tallarico ads is what I'm seeing.
0: Have you seen a Tallarico ad where he actually talks about the issues?
1: A pro Tallarico ad, one of his ads?
0: Same with me.
1: No, I haven't.
0: The one I saw for weeks upon weeks was he was a server with an apron on, giving food to people and saying, you know, his religion tells him he needs to serve people.
1: Yeah.
0: I'm like, wow.
1: Yeah, right.

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6: ABC News, I'm Dave Packer. Attorneys for Krista Pike are asking for her death sentence to be commuted in the wake of her botched execution. The only woman on Tennessee's death row is said to be in critical condition. New York Governor Kathy Hochul said she issued an executive order to appoint Attorney General Letitia James as a special prosecutor for the alleged gang rape at a Cornell fraternity in 2024. Hochul says she lost faith in the investigation conducted by Cornell's police department and the local DA. Freshman Felix Reichman Kernow at Cornell's public hearing Wednesday.
7: I think like a lot of people are very angry at the administration. And I think it's also brought a lot of people together in organizing and like in solidarity. I think more people are like making sure they like report things that they see.
6: A judge Wednesday dismissed the Lincoln Memorial reflecting pool vandalism case against former Olympian David Hearn with prejudice, closing the door to recharge him in the future. This is ABC News. U.S. Immigration and Customs Enforcement is changing its policy on which one of its agents can stop vehicles after several high-profile incidents drew national attention.
8: Only ICE officers with lights and sirens can stop cars, and they have to have special training. The changes come too late for the family of Renee Good, shot and killed by ICE in Minnesota. Their attorney announcing a civil lawsuit against high-ranking department officials.
9: ICE and CBP are not above the Constitution.
8: And from Renee Good's partner, Becca.
10: We are here today not out of anger and not out of hate. We are here because Renee's love and legacy demand a better world for her children for this community and for this country.
8: Wayne Cabot, ABC News.
6: After serving 7 years in prison, former Dallas police officer Amber Geiger has been granted parole from prison after she was convicted of murdering Botham Jean in his apartment in 2018. She was originally sentenced to 10 years for his death. Dave Packer, ABC News.
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20: From the Platte Valley Bank Weather Center, I'm meteorologist Megan Mulford. Lows level off around 46. Overnight, under clear skies, winds out of the southeast, 10 to 15 miles an hour. Ample sunshine expected again Friday. High temperatures reach up to 83. Lows around 50 Friday night, clear skies. Clear skies and dry Saturday and Sunday. Low 80s Saturday, upper 70s by Sunday. Right now, 46.
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0: Now, it's Red Eye Radio. Gary McNamara and Eric Harley talk about everything from politics to social issues and news of the day. Whether you're up late or you're just starting your day, welcome to the show. From the Relief Factor Studios, this is Red Eye Radio.
2: All across America, we are Red Eye Radio. He is Eric Harley, and I'm Gary McNamara. Welcome and good morning
1: We're just talking about the president's incredible endorsement of Ken Paxton.
2: Yeah, it's weird because the president was in our neck of the woods about 20 minutes north of here in Denton, Texas at the Peterbilt plant where they're cranking out a bunch of Peterbilts. By the way, the 389 is a great truck. Being part of the trucking industry, I've been up there to that plant. I don't know how many times they've done some expansion. It's really great for the company. The president, in fact, credited tariffs for that and all that, and that's all good and well. That's fine. But he was really, as you mentioned during the break, it was a campaign stop for Paxton. And, you know, it's cool to see. I've seen that plant there in Denton, that Peterbilt plant. Lots of great workers, and they build some great products. Then he gets to talking about Paxton. And so here he says, all right, this is from The Hill. We might find some audio of this, but I don't have it in front of me. President Trump quipped that Texas Senate GOP candidate Ken Paxton was, quote, a pain in the ass, end quote, and acknowledged that he was, quote, a little controversial, end quote, during several stops in the Lone Star State in Oklahoma. Usually candid remarks about one of his own endorsees just weeks. Unusually candid remarks about one of his own endorsees just weeks out from the November elections. Here's a quote from the president. When I was being hit by the radical left very hard, harder than a few people, that very few people could have withstood, I was being hit. Ken Paxton was at my side more than anybody. And I have to always remember that because he could be a pain in the ass sometimes, I'll be honest. He went on to say, quote, is he here, by the way? Oh, there he is. Good. I didn't even know if he's here. I don't care. I think he was joking. Anyway, he went on to say, we're going to send Ken Paxton to the U.S. Senate because he is, whether you love him or not, he's a little controversial, just slightly, but whether you love him or not, he's probably the best, or certainly one of the best. But the best. Oh.
1: By the way.
2: That's not a ringing endorsement.
1: Well, I think it does not fit what Newt Gingrich was saying the president needs to do.
2: It's not quite on point with that, the point that Newt and we have made. There is the polls are showing that Tallarico and Paxton are, you know, very close. We'll see what happens, and we'll see if any of those polls are accurate, and if Paxton ends up winning, we'll see where that goes. But Super PAC linked to Senate Republican leadership is poised to spend at least $100 million dollars to support Paxton. Yep. This again from The Hill.
1: There's a ton of money coming in now.
2: The nonpartisan election handicapper Cook Political Report rates the open Texas Senate seat as a toss up, but you know, we'll see. There's in that I have seen, I was telling you earlier, the only ads I have seen for that race have been anti-Tallarico ads, and they're not from the Paxton campaign, I don't believe. I believe they're from a PAC.
1: Yeah.
2: And they talk about the radicals. You know, he's too radical. At the end, they say he's too loco for Texas. That's how they end it. But he talks about, you know, how Jesus was a radical feminist and the whole thing and all of these things. And so the one I'm seeing is a very quick web ad that's 15, 20 mm-hmm. seconds long. And so I've seen those. I don't see a lot of ads because I don't see them on YouTube, but I see them on other social medias and those, you know, again, we'll see.
1: Again, it's tough because you don't get to see all the ads. And we've always stated this when it comes to Senate races or races in other states. And we've said it's tough to get a handle on it because you don't live in that state. and right. you don't see the yeah. commercials.
2: Right, right.
1: And again, I haven't seen every single commercial and where they're placed and all that, but mm-hmm. all I have to say is from the ads I've seen, it looks like Tallarico is just trying to be a nice guy that people like.
2: Yeah. Yeah.
1: You know, that yeah. The one ad, the one I saw, a couple of weeks ago, I mean, it just was every single break it was on.
2: Yeah.
1: And it was him, again, as I've talked about, him as a server at a restaurant serving people food
2: yeah.
1: and saying, you know, and smiling and everything else. I think he's looking to get the likability factor and really not try to talk about the issues. The ads, whether it's a PAC that's doing it or mm-hmm. or Paxton, are more effective to me because I want to know where you stand on the issues and where the other person stands on the issues. And they seem to be disseminating that pretty well. Whether that's going to affect independence the way it affected me.
2: Yeah.
1: Because I was looking at it and I said, well, what can, you know, Tallarico can go in there and try to be mainstream. He's lying if he does it.
2: Yeah. Right.
1: But, you know, what else can Tallarico sell except I'm a nice guy like me. Right. And likability does help win elections. And he's probably saying, look,
2: Mom Donnie.
1: Perfect example.
2: People liked him, even the ones that said they were gonna some that said they were gonna vote for him ahead of the election said, yeah, we don't believe the policies work, but we like the guy.
1: Well, who was it? Piker. Hassan Piker was saying,
2: yeah.
1: you know, we're going to make sure that if he gets to be the senator in Texas, that he governs as a liberal and not a moderate. I'm like, well, I don't think you have any worries, Mr. Piker.
2: Right.
1: Tallarico's as radical as you can get.
2: Exactly.
1: Of course he's going to govern as a radical.
2: Yes.
1: Because he's not a moderate.
2: No, he isn't.
1: You know, and I'm just like, did he, you know, I was trying to figure out why Piker communicated that message. But then again, I guess you could look at him on a lot of the messages and go, what's your point besides being a hate monger?
2: Yeah.
1: What is it? But, and so that's how I view it right now. I've just viewed the ads that I've seen. And to me, for somebody who thinks like me, the Paxton ads are more effective, whether they come from his campaign or the PACs, and we'll see what happens over the next few weeks. But they're not, you know, the problem for Tallarico is they can play the audio of him saying it.
2: Yes. Yeah. And there was audio of him in this ad that I saw. And so, you know, those are things that work. Something we have said for the longest time the GOP needs to do. And remember, Rapid Response 47. Remember, they were posting entire interviews of Kamala Harris. Like, the entire interview.
1: Yeah, I know. Remember that.
2: Just, here you go. Here's our ad for the day. And that's what you do. Because it was so horrible for her. And that's what you do for the left. It needs to be the drive between now and Election Day has to be focused on how radical the left is and how dangerous it becomes if they get power, if they get momentum in any way as a party. If one day they've got the House, the Senate, and the White House again, I can't imagine what they're going to do. But it's going to be more the same, accelerated, because they'll realize their time is limited and they will push it to no end. And that's a problem. That is a massive, massive concern and should be for every American. And if you're a liberal and you vote for Democrats, you should be concerned too.
1: Are you ready for this? Another poll?
2: Hmm.
1: Harvard Harris, since we're just talking about the Democrats.
2: Yeah.
1: There's another poll out for the Democrats.
2: Okay.
1: For the presidential nomination.
2: All right.
1: Harris 38, Newsom 17. She has a 21-point lead.
2: All right.
1: Buttigieg, Ocasio-Cortez 12, Buttigieg 11, and everybody else is in single figures. Shapiro 7, Bashir 7, Pritzker 5. So there you go.
2: Wow.
1: But she's at 38 and Newsom 17. So there's still some hoping, look, got to get the guy with the hairdo.
2: Yeah.
1: You know, got to get the guy that looks like Pat Riley.
2: Yeah.
1: But yeah, so I when you were just talking about Harris, and what's remember the woman that did the Harris, I can't think of her name. Is it Elise something? I can't think of her name. She did it so well.

0: Harris and AOC.
1: Oh, man.
0: And she has a camera pan from one to the other. She has her hair different for...
1: Oh, man.
0: And she, it's really good.
1: Oh, man.
0: She must be working on doing AOC.
1: Yeah.
0: And it's basically, if we run together, how are we going to do it?
1: Yeah.
0: And it is the funniest damn thing.
1: Oh, my God.
0: Because she's doing both AOC and Harris.
1: Oh.
0: It is funny.
1: I love that. I love that.
0: I mean, it's... It's the one I saw was better than anything I've seen on SNL in a while.
1: Yeah.
0: You know, when
1: it comes to impressions, there are a lot of people that do a number of impressions over the years, just generally speaking. But when you can get, especially when you can make the point, the late Steve Bridges, who did George W. Bush. Unbelievable.
0: He really did.
1: He did, it was the Foxworthy roast on Comedy Central. And you can find, it goes back a ways. But when he came out in full makeup and he looked identical, the makeup artist, unbelievable. And then his impression of George W. Bush, spot on. But when you can do that and also be relevant, right, in the moment, there are people that do some great Trumps and they're funny, but to do multiple and Bridges did. So for her to do both of those, I'm telling you,
0: that's
1: a talent.
0: I just can't remember her name. I'll find it. But all I could think was, oh, she's getting ready to start now after the midterms.
1: Yeah.
0: This is for the next 2 years.
1: Oh, sure.
0: And I'm thinking, you know what I'm thinking to myself? Because she does it so well.
1: Yeah.
0: Because it goes from Harris talking, and then the camera goes, it's a sort of a split screen, but you can't see it. It's so it looks like both of them are together.
1: Right.
0: And then AOC responds, and then AOC says something, and Harris responds. And it is word salad like you can't believe.
1: Yeah.
0: From both of them.
1: Oh, my gosh. That's
0: and
1: great.
0: But you look at it.
1: That's
0: you say,
1: the real talent.
0: But here's the problem for Democrats on that.
1: Mm-hmm.
0: It's a parody, but it's not.
1: No,
0: it's almost not
1: it's
0: a parody.
1: It's based on the word salads and the fact that you can do that when you can write it and execute it near perfectly. That to me is just, I mean, that's great.
0: And what I was thinking at the point, I go, okay, what's the business model? Is she going to put this on YouTube, get, you know, 10 million views?
1: Yeah.
0: And she's going to, you know, put them out everywhere. Do it over the next two years.
1: I mean,
0: I'm going to start before the midterm to get a head start on it.
1: Yeah.
0: And I'm thinking to myself, what's the business model going to be? Is she going to be out there promoting herself?
1: She can do public speaking engagements.
0: I know.
1: They'll hire her all day. Conservative groups will hire her all day. Steve Bridges did Obama. He did a number, but he did at one of the White House correspondence dinners. That's actually one to pull up too. Steve Bridges and George W. Bush. So George W. Bush would say something and Steve Bridges was at the podium as George W. Bush next to him. And then he would say
0: Esty.
1: Yeah, okay.
0: Esty Palti, I think.
1: All right.
0: That's her name.
1: And if you know when you see that, it's like, my gosh. I mean, it's so spot on.
0: Yeah. She did, and remember, she did all the Kamala Harris.
1: Yeah.
0: During the last run up.
1: Scary. They were so good.
0: Yeah. But when I saw her do AOC, I'm like, oh, she can't pull it off. And she had the facial motion.
1: Yeah.
0: And her way of speaking.
1: Yep.
0: It was funny. And I went, oh, she's going to make a lot of money over the next 2 years doing this.
1: I hope so. Yeah. I hope so. Good for her.
0: We are Red Eye Radio.
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13: Beer Red Eye Radio, he's Eric Cronin, I'm Gary McNamara. Well, and I saw this, I went, okay, Republicans are going crazy over price controls. You ready for this?
14: All right.
13: John Kennedy, Senator Kennedy, promoting this, you know, because they straightened out the whole college thing, right, this week?
14: Yeah.
13: Apparently.
14: Yeah.
13: But they did not put in price controls that would limit annual ticket price increases for college teams.
14: Yeah.
13: Like, what the, you should, the response he got,
14: mm-hmm.
13: 90% critical. Like, why don't you worry about the SAVE Act instead of price controls for basketball and football college games?
14: Yeah, right.
13: Here it is.
15: President, there was a time early on in this process that I truly believe this bill was dead as disco. But I think it's going to pass. And that's a tribute to a lot of people's hard work. Now, we've made a lot of people happy with this bill. We've certainly made the colleges happy. We've made the universities happy. We've made their athletic programs happy. We've made their donors happy. We've certainly made the coaches happy. And we made the players happy to the extent that this will provide stability. I guess we made everybody happy. Not exactly. Who makes this possible? Who makes college athletics possible? Who generates all this cash flow? The fans. The fans. And we've done nothing for them. Zero, zilch, nada. And their ticket prices keep going up. And every single one of us in this body has been out there all across America talking about affordability. Yet in some cases, the prices have gone up, go up 30 and 35% a year. My amendment, before you cut me off, Mr. President, I talk slowly and I ought to get extra time. My amendment would prohibit any institution, conference, or intercollegiate athletic association from raising ticket prices by more than 4%.
13: We can stop that right there.
14: Yeah, yeah.
13: Has he lost his mind on this issue?
14: I'll tell you.
13: Absolutely freaking lost his mind.
14: Critical thinker.
13: Yeah.
14: And spot on. This misses the mark. Sorry. It misses the mark. You know, it's not a driving issue.
13: No.
14: It really isn't.

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9: From the Platte Valley Bank Weather Center, I'm meteorologist Megan Mulford. Lows level off around 46. Overnight, under clear skies, winds out of the southeast, 10 to 15 miles an hour. Ample sunshine expected again Friday. High temperatures reach up to 83. Lows around 50 Friday night. Clear skies. Clear skies and dry Saturday and Sunday. Low 80s Saturday, upper 70s by Sunday. Right now, 46.
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1: And he's Eric Carly, and I'm Gary McNamara. Welcome and good morning. You know, I mentioned before the whole Kevin Bacon scene from Animal House because it's, you know, thank you, sir, I have another. I mean, just where we're going in our society. And I just happened to see here from Extra TV, Mary Louise Weller apparently has died, who was Mandy Pepperidge.
2: Oh.
1: I'll just say this. The woman that John Belushi was looking at while he was on the ladder at the house.
2: Oh, yeah.
1: Remember? And
2: yeah.
1: And she was also the one in the cafeteria before the food fight.
2: Yeah. Yeah.
1: You know, so that's.
2: Yeah.
1: So it's.
2: All right.
1: Now, you know why I mentioned it?
2: Why?
1: It says she was 80. Extra TV had it, and then Wikipedia has it. Extra TV. Now, again, it's not going to be. She was had a, basically a minor role, but so it may not be, you know, we'll see what happens later on in the day.
2: Right.
1: But that is what I saw there. So
2: yeah. All right.
1: Now, but the you just we replayed, you know, the whole thing from John Kennedy. I mean, just like, for God's sakes. It's like, okay, now that we basically set the rules for college football, let's put price controls on it, too. Let's create, federal government's job is to control college sports because college sports can't control itself. And even to the point, one thing we've missed is we've controlled it and put rules and regulations in all across the board, but we haven't put in price controls. I'm Senator John Kennedy. I'm a conservative, and my belief is price controls for college sports. I'm just. We're so doomed. And he's promoting it, and the responses just were brutal. You're talking about price controls for college sports, and you know why can't we get the SAVE Act in? Why can't we do? You're agreeing. What the hell are the priorities of Congress? It's like, but we've saved college sports. I don't. Give a hoot.
2: Well, the thing is, with today's media, you can keep up with your team without having to go. Look, if you don't like the prices, then don't go. I mean, don't spend the money on it. You know, his point is, well, everybody should be able to afford it. Well, no. Price controls don't work. It's, you know, this idea of, you know, and each university.
1: I don't care if they work, though. Even if they worked,
2: yeah.
1: For Senator Kennedy, a Republican that views himself as a conservative,
2: right.
1: To be talking about it's the federal government's job to control the prices of college sports tickets is bat soup crazy.
2: Well, here's the thing: what actually works when it comes to price controls? You start pricing people out of things, people stop going. You know, I mean, apparently they're still getting people going to Cowboys games. I'm not sure why, but they pay these enormous prices. But the thing is that if let the free market decide, saying, well, no, they have to control their prices. You're not going to resonate with anyone unless they're, I don't know, Alabama football fan.
1: we've gotten to the point of regulation where, you know, just, and I know it's a nothing burger and it didn't pass.
2: Well, speaking of which,
1: it did.
2: Price of a nothing burger, that would hit home with more Americans.
1: But it's just, you know, the Republicans are all jumping on price controls now, and it's just to the point that he is so confident in it that there he proudly posted that on X, and I really like Senator Kennedy.
2: This is very unlike him,
1: and I agree with that. But for him to post this, I had to ask the question: has he gone nuts on this issue? Has he lost his mind on this issue? Since when is, you know, I have problems with the federal government being involved. And I know you can look at it and go, college football was a mess. You know something? So it's a mess.
2: Yeah.
1: Is it up to the federal government to control and regulate and have antitrust rules and exemptions for sports.
3: Right.
1: You know, we sit there and say, how do we get to the point where the federal government is involved in every little stinking aspect of our life? College football for the masses is entertainment.
2: Yeah.
1: That's what it is. It's entertainment. It's not a necessary component of our lives.
3: No.
1: It's not. And the federal government, you know, to sit there and, you know, we've gotten so involved. You know, we saw, you know, with the whole antitrust thing for, you know, the Paramount Warner, that whole thing.
2: Mm-hmm. Yeah.
1: Where all these attorney generals of 12 Democrat states, antitrust, antitrust, antitrust, and they were lying. It had nothing to do about antitrust.
2: Right.
1: And I mean, we're just, we figure out, well, but this is the government. So the federal government gets involved in every little stinking aspect of our lives. And we're like, well, it's about time they controlled college sports pricing. I will say this, though, at least the majority disagree with that and say, what are you doing? Price controls now? Now it's going from credit cards to college sports? Because that's what it is. I mean,
2: where how far would you go? You kick this door open, and how far would you go?
1: Yeah, it's just frustrating.
2: And also, what drove him to believe that is a key issue, as we're in now down to weeks before the midterm?
1: Because they believe that everything is about that they're getting killed on prices. That's what it is. They believe the polls that they're getting killed on prices.
2: How about prices on things that matter?
1: I know.
2: That's my point.
1: Yeah, but I can say this from a Bills fan. When they came up with the PSL, that probably was the number one topic for months in the Western New York area.
3: Mm-hmm.
1: And still now, the prices of everything at the stadium, probably one of the top one or two issues that is on the news in that particular area.
2: Yeah.
1: Because people are addicted to their sports. And if you're addicted, you want the cheapest price for your addiction.
2: Well, my question more specifically is...
1: I just said that, didn't I?
2: Where was the outrage? Where was the... Yeah, because you saw it in Buffalo. I didn't see that. Maybe I missed it. Online, that would drive Senator John Kennedy to that point.
1: There was no talk of legislation in New York.
2: well, and I mean specifically for, you know, college tickets. You know, did I miss a groundswell on social media?
1: No, you didn't. There was none.
2: Exactly. If it built inside the city of or in the area of Buffalo, you know, based on, you know, the ticket prices for the new stadium and everything else, then it's a local issue, and you're going to have people address it. And I don't know, you know, where it comes out.
1: The people had to pay the prices and the PSLs, and the stadium is full.
2: Yeah, and that's and same thing with, again, the Cowboys. They're, you know, right. People complained about it, and there are people that will go. There are people that can't afford to go. Well, it's on TV. And also, how critical is it in your life? How critical is it?
1: I don't have a college football team, so it's not.
2: I didn't go to college, so it certainly isn't.
1: Well, and if I cheer for the University of Buffalo, their tickets are probably, I don't know, $10 or $20 to go to the games.
2: Yeah.
1: You know, that's a college where, you know, that's the city right. where I'm from. And that I've gone to games before there because it's right around the corner from where I used to live.
2: Right.
1: So, and I would go to basketball games there too, but they're not $300-$400.
2: Well, remember there was a push to limit the ticket prices, you know, the basically centered around Ticketmaster for concerts. You know, they wanted to limit ticket prices. They wanted to limit, you know, the fees and everything that they could charge and everything. I could go into concerts a long time ago.
1: Well, it's when I'll never forget. Because I can't believe I missed it the first time when it came in 2004 when it was in Dallas.
3: Mm-hmm.
1: And that was Eric Clapton's guitar festival.
3: Mm-hmm.
1: You know, and it was for his, you know, his, the rehab place.
2: Crossroads,
1: right. Mm-hmm. And I got the DVD, I don't know, probably a few years after.
3: Yeah, yeah.
1: I love watching that DVD. It's, it's fantastic.
3: Great.
1: I mean, every form of not just rock.
3: Yeah, blues.
1: But I mean, blues,
3: jazz,
1: Indian.
3: Right.
1: You know,
3: yeah.
1: I mean, just you talk all the different types of instruments with strings,
3: mm-hmm.
1: and they had, you know, the smaller concerts that were around the Cotton Bowl and everything
3: mm-hmm.
1: else,
3: mm-hmm.
1: and it's just fantastic.
3: Mm-hmm.
1: And I went, I'm gonna go the next time that's in town. Well, they mm-hmm. were doing it at the, you know, the American Airlines Center, mm-hmm. and they were gonna do it all around, you know, inside and all the bars around there. And I said, you know what I'm gonna do? I'm gonna get tickets for both nights. I'm gonna, you know, make it a weekend, get a hotel and stay
3: right.
1: down there and experience it and go to all the little, you know, bars that have, you know, that got that has groups and everything else.
3: Mm-hmm.
1: It's like, each night was like $800.
3: Yeah.
1: Like, you're out of your mind?
3: Right.
1: 800. I didn't go. I wanted to go. I didn't go.
3: Hey,
1: I didn't scream for price controls.
2: If the fans want to pay that and they want to pay that, you know, they if they're into that and that's worth it to them, great. You know, that's, but we don't need price controls to determine what the market's going to be.
1: Yeah. Just, It's so frustrating. But we can leave this segment with this, and it sort of relates a little bit.
3: Mm.
1: But it's a lot worse than anything Kennedy has ever said. Mm. The dangers of... I'm just going to read you the first sentence. Richard Stern, National Review, okay?
3: Yeah.
1: There is an intelligence loose in the world that has no respect for humanity. It seeks to manipulate us, pit us against one another, and harness us for its own purposes. And it's certain, and it is certain that it can run your life better than you can. It's not what you're thinking. The intelligence is that every socialist and collectivist who has ever lived, from Karl Marx to Bernie Sanders, whether or not maligned artificial intelligence truly poses a threat, misaligned human intelligence seeking to concentrate unlimited power in the hands of government bureaucrats remain the greatest threat we face. And goes on to talk about, it's not, we shouldn't really be worried. The worry is not artificial intelligence. The worry is human intelligence.
3: Yeah,
1: that's the problem.
3: Right.
1: I thought that was fantastic.
3: No, I love
1: what a timely article to write.
3: That's great. That's great.
1: It's true, because we walk around like a bunch of clones. Socialism, communism. Yeah. Did you open up a damn history book?
2: Right. No, it's like they're deliberately going out of the way. You mentioned brainwashing yesterday, and I was thinking, it's like they take their brain in to get it washed. They're deliberately asking for the brainwashing. They're asking to be ignorant. Please give me the blinders that I can put on, better blinders. I want to be more ignorant, even though the technology is available today, now more than ever, to be more informed.
1: You know, virtue signaling is willful ignorance and increased passion for your own ignorance.
2: Write that down. We may have to. We may have to keep that quote.
1: I'll think about. I'll think about that. I'll have it in a. It just popped into my mind.
2: Yeah.
1: I'll write it in the right way.
2: We'll frame it and put it up on the wall. We're gonna have to repeat that. Yeah.
1: I like that. We are Red Eye Radio.
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0: Okay, maybe this is better because I did that ad lib. All right. Virtue signaling in 2026 is to maximize our ignorance and drastically increase our passion and intensity for our stated maximized ignorance.
1: Keep that. Did you write it down?
0: Yeah. Virtue signaling in 2026 is to maximize our ignorance and drastically increase our passion and intensity for our stated maximized ignorance.
1: Put some fancy font on that. Okay. Because I want to frame it. We'll get some cool looking paper and a frame. Put it up here. I like that one. I like that one a lot because it says so much, and that's actually what it is.
2: Just popped into my mind. I went,
1: but you know what? It is the full circle that is the left, that is the willfully ignorant, and they really take great pride in it. And you bring in the virtue signaling part of it. And
0: I had to add to it. Yeah, because that's what virtue
1: is. It really is.
0: Because it's a badge of honor. I'm virtue signaling that I have incredible ignorance and I've got such increased passion for my stated maximized ignorance.
1: How many high profile liberals have been on Bill Maher's podcast and he said to them, you don't even know what's going on? And they admitted they didn't. It was, I don't know, 3 or 4 in the last several months. And we played the audio and he's like, You don't even know what's going on with your own side. There's a perfect example.

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5: ABC News, I'm Dave Packer. In a surprise move Thursday, New York Governor Kathy Hochul said she issued an executive order to appoint Attorney General Letitia James as a special prosecutor for the alleged gang rape at a Cornell fraternity in 2024. Attorneys for Krista Pike are asking for her death sentence to be commuted in the wake of her botched execution. The only woman on Tennessee's death row is said to be in critical condition at a hospital and recovering from Wednesday night's execution attempt. The midterm elections more than a month away. President Trump on the campaign trail to help Republican candidates in Oklahoma.
6: And in this election, I'm asking you to just, here's what happened. We do great when I'm on the ballot. When I'm not on the ballot, people don't go and vote so much. Pretend I'm running, please. Just pretend.
5: Earlier, the president appearing with Texas Senate candidate Ken Paxton 24 hours after audio emerged of Paxton complaining the president was dragging down his poll numbers. This is ABC News. A U.S. Department of Energy employee is under arrest, accused of attempted support of a foreign terrorist organization. ABC's Alex Stone.
7: Ashton Elabowdy lives in Richland, Washington, southeast of Seattle. Now the 51-year-old is accused of trying to provide support to the Houthis. He allegedly used sick time and traveled to Yemen using his expertise as a Department of Energy employee to try to help the Houthis, which are a designated foreign terrorist organization backed by Iran. He allegedly acquired materials to build explosives and drones to deliver explosives, and he's accused of trying to help the group improve communications, but it turns out he was communicating with an FBI confidential source. If convicted, he could get up to 20 years in prison. Alex Stone, ABC News.
5: In Michigan, Wayne County prosecutors announced charges for a pair of parents after their 3-year-old child brought a loaded handgun to his daycare. The child reportedly snuck the weapon in and was showing it to other students before a teacher intervened. Those parents now face unsafe storage and child abuse charges. Dave Packer, ABC News.
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20: From the Platte Valley Bank Weather Center, I'm meteorologist Megan Mulford. Lows level off around 46. Overnight, under clear skies, winds out of the southeast, 10 to 15 miles an hour. Ample sunshine expected again Friday. High temperatures reach up to 83. Lows around 50. Friday night, clear skies. Clear skies and dry Saturday and Sunday. Low 80s Saturday, upper 70s by Sunday. Right now, it's 45 degrees.
21: 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Gary McNamara and Eric Harley talk about everything from politics to social issues and news of the day. 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
0: 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He is Eric Harley and I'm Gary McNamara.
2: Hi.
1: Good morning.
2: Happy Friday. By the way, we never welcomed our audience to Talktober.
1: Oh, that's right.
2: Yeah.
1: Remember all the classic rock stations in the 70s?
2: It's Rocktober.
1: Well, they weren't classic rock back then.
2: No, they were just rock.
1: They're just rock.
2: Rocktober. It's Rocktober.
1: It's Rocktober.
2: Coming up, we got Bob Seger, Pink Floyd, and Led Zeppelin.
1: Boston.
2: And some Eric Clapton for you.
1: And we were going to play REO Speedwagon, but it's 1982 now. And they've gone soft adult contemporary. They're no longer a progressive rock band.
2: We will not be playing Keep On Loving You by REO Speedwagon.
1: I remember.
2: Look, Roll With The Changes, to me, is one of those songs that will get me out of bed, get me motivated. It's a great song. Great song to play drums to, by the way. And I love that song, but the Keep On Loving You and the ballads. Look, they made $1 trillion off
1: yes,
2: of it.
1: That's true.
2: You know, they right. made a ton of money off of it. And you know, the band broke up. Kevin Cronin can't perform as REO Speedwagon anymore, yeah. which is
1: weird. You know, I said that in the 90s. You know, I've been saying how old I am, trying to prove how old I am for the last 35 years.
2: We believe you.
1: But I think I said it in the 90s. I said, I'm so damn old. I remember when REO Speedwagon and Ambrosia were progressive rock bands.
2: Yeah. Yeah. Right.
1: Because I know, it's funny because you play something like
2: Journey.
1: Journey way back then. Yeah. They were.
2: I mean, I don't know if I put them fully in prog, but it was instrumental, but, you know, doing long songs.
1: But I mean, Ambrosia is known as, you know, a lot of people view Ambrosia like Air Supply.
2: Yeah.
1: You know, and really, you know, you go back and, you know, Time Waits For No One. And, you know, that is the most prog rock song you could possibly ever hear in your life.
2: Well, Air Supply recently changed their name. They had to upgrade it to modern sensibilities, and it's Oxygen Supply. So it's they've aged a little bit. It's, God bless. Look, yes. We don't. By the way, when we do that with music, if you love that music, that's good for you. That's, you know, that's awesome. Don't play it around me. But if just, you know, if that's your thing, that's fine. My wife loves the 70s channel, you know. And it's funny because you came in one night and you were listening to the 70s channel on satellite, and you said you heard the DJ, whoever it was, on the 70s channel say, it turns out the most popular name for a dog is Bella.
1: Yeah.
2: And then he says, I wonder if Eric ever had a dog named Bella.
1: Yes.
2: Well, of course, you work with an Eric, being me. He was introducing an Eric Clapton song.
1: Yes.
2: And this Eric did have a Bella, my beloved Bella, who passed away last year. And so that it sounded weird to you. I told you, I said, if Barb and I had heard that on the radio, and we listened to it a lot, that would have freaked us out.
1: Well, what I found out about music, and this really started happening about 10 years ago, probably when I got into my 60s.
2: Yeah.
1: And like all the, you know, growing up, we grew up with Top 40 radio.
2: Yeah.
1: And Top 40 radio is unlike anything that you really hear.
2: All genres.
1: Today. All genres of music were being played.
2: Yeah.
1: And so you were exposed to everything.
2: Right.
1: I mean, you'd hear Bread and then The Who.
2: Yeah. Right.
1: And so.
2: And then eventually, like, crossover country, Alabama, Kenny Rogers.
1: Alabama. Yeah. I remember working for a Top 40 radio station in the early 80s.
2: Yeah.
1: And we were playing Alabama.
2: Yeah.
1: Eddie Rabbit.
2: Right. Yes.
1: You know, Dolly Parton.
2: Right.
1: And it was a Top 40 station. That station was also playing those stations like Van Halen.
2: Yeah.
1: Especially when they day parted stuff, which means they got heavier at night.
2: Right.
1: Quiet Riot, things like that.
2: Right.
1: You know, I mean, that was all being played as you got into it. And then, and then the mixture of it was, you know, here's Kenny Rogers, followed by Boy George.
2: Yeah.
1: I mean, seriously. I mean, but that was in the end. But in the 70s, you know, the early 70s and even the late 60s, Top 40 radio was playing all of it. And one thing that I found out, there's the music that I love listening to, like the music I have on my phone right now. And, you know, I probably have like 6,000 songs on it.
2: Right.
1: You know, most of those songs probably nobody has ever heard of before, because it's the bands that I've been into for the longest time that really most of the bands I like never got major airplay across the United States.
2: Right.
1: I'm into a lot of prog rock and just, you know, different stuff. I grew up on the Canadian border, so a lot of Canadian rock outside of Rush.
2: Yeah.
1: You know, for example, I told you the other day that the co-writer for Tom Sawyer died.
2: Mm-hmm.
1: Now,
2: mm-hmm.
1: Pai Dubois. Mm-hmm. Now, and he also, I think, wrote a bunch of other songs. And that song was given, it was actually originally named, Louis the Warrior. And they changed it to Tom Sawyer.
2: Right.
1: And that's when the band Max Webster, that I'm a huge fan of, I think they're one of the best bands ever in the history of bands. Mm. You know, Pai Dubois wrote almost all of their lyrics.
2: Yeah.
1: And he wrote this song. And when they did the song Battle Scar, Max Webster and Rush together.
2: Right.
1: That's when they handed, you know, Louis the Warrior to Neil.
2: Yeah.
1: And changed it to Tom Sawyer. So he's got co-writer, you know, on that. So there's a lot of, you know, more.
2: The Canadian bands somehow made it also to Texas. Texas rock stations.
1: Moxie was
2: played a lot in San Antonio. Yeah. And a couple of other major Canadian bands. And I don't know why that appeal was there. I'm not sure why San Antonio was just, I mean, it really back in the day was kind of setting the trend for rock stations.
1: Well, one of the best, to me, the best.
2: And Dallas, too.
1: The best new wave album that ever came out, ever. Arias and Symphonies from a band called The Spoons in Toronto.
2: Yeah.
1: Absolutely stellar. I still play it today. It could hold its own today.
2: Yeah.
1: And you don't listen to it one song, you play the entire album.
2: Yeah.
1: How I got into music was just more eclectic music. And I blame my father because my father was so afraid of rock and roll. All we had I'm not kidding you. The only records we had in the house was Tchaikovsky.
2: Yeah. Yeah.
1: Beethoven.
2: Yeah.
1: Bach.
2: Yeah.
1: Strauss's Waltz. What was it? Sing Along with Mitch Miller.
2: Yeah.
1: Sing along. Right. And John Philip Sousa, patriotic and sports marching band songs.
2: Right.
1: That was it. My father would not allow anything else in. Any classical music, yes. Well, that, and yes. No, I wouldn't mean, and yes. But I mean, that's what really led me in the direction to liking the music that I, you know, started listening to in the 70s. And I told my father a long time ago, I said, you know, you're the one that got me into the drug music. like early Genesis and stuff like
2: the
1: that.
2: The preacher's son kind of effect, right?
1: Yeah. But what I found out is, though, and so, I mean, I've got tons of that. And I've kept up. Like, there's a bunch of modern bands. Like, one of the best bands I've heard in ages is a band from Dallas that I absolutely love that has two albums. Mm-hmm. I think it did some good stuff in Chicago. But they all work other jobs. They're all, like, in five bands. One of the best bands I've ever seen live, called Motorcade.
2: Yeah. Yeah,
1: and stellar first two albums, absolutely stellar. And so that's what I listen to the majority of the time. But I will listen, you know, I'll go to Pandora and put on the 70s thing, and I realize there's music that I like for music, and then there's music I like for the nostalgia of it, what it brings back, the memories that it brings back. And I'm talking, if a Carpenter song comes on, it sets me to a particular place in time, like in 1970. And that, to me, started happening in my 60s, and I think that's the coolest thing ever. And I really never bought any Carpenter's albums. Right. I think she probably is one of the, you know, Karen Carpenter, one of the greatest voices, and what her brother did, you know, in
2: and musicians,
1: exactly. And what a drummer she was.
2: Right.
1: An incredible drummer and everything else. And her brother, the way, you know, what he was able to do in the studio. But you never bought it because it was on the radio every 2 seconds.
2: Right, yeah.
1: I mean, you never sat there and went, I need more of that.
2: Right.
1: There was so
2: much exposure to a lot of that through television, and television really was the go-to in the evening. You would just, you would graduate. Everybody would just, migrate out to the living room, and the variety shows. that were on. I mean, you could go back to the Ed Sullivan years, and Ed Sullivan was fighting the network on ratings because the network was saying, well, certain parts of the country don't want to see black artists. And he says, these artists are doing very well, and they're very talented, and I'm going to put them on my show. And, I mean, there was this big documentary about it, about how he was, how he fought for that till the very end of his show. Then, you know, Elvis, the Beatles, and everything else. But, I mean, there was so much else going on behind the scenes of promoting artists that weren't getting massive exposure, the wide exposure. They were getting some radio airplay and everything else, but certainly weren't getting video exposure that only television at that time could provide, of course.
1: You know, and Motown.
2: Yeah.
1: You know, I always was a fan. I mean, that probably, as I said, Motown probably was the first thing that made me go, whoa.
2: Yeah.
1: It wasn't the Beatles for me. Everybody, you know, anybody's in the music, it wasn't the Beatles for me.
2: Yeah.
1: It never was.
2: Yeah.
1: Because I really started listening to music probably in 65, 66, when I got my first transistor radio.
2: Well, Papa was a Rolling Stone was the first song that made me stop and realize how a simple bass line has to be absolutely 100% correct when it carries the whole song.
1: Right.
2: You know what I mean? And it was like, okay, this is a different type of musicianship. You know, it may sound easy, it may sound laid back, but the musicianship that went into building

0: Oh, my gosh. Wherever he laid his hat was his home.
1: Whoa.
0: Oh, yeah.
1: Not only that, but about
0: all he left us was alone.
1: Yeah.
0: Oh, my gosh. That's heartbreaking.
1: The father's adventures.
0: Yeah.
1: It was not complimentary towards the father.
0: Yeah.
1: But I look at it. I just find it fascinating that there's a whole genre of music looking back that isn't based actually on the excitement and the complicated arrangements of the music that make me enjoy it in my head.
0: Right.
1: Like I have in my, all the stuff that was pop stuff that brings back memories.
0: Yeah.
1: And they're as sweet and as thick and as real as if I was right back there. They bring it back. And to me, that was the most amazing thing. And it started, I think I talked about it on the radio when it started happening in my 60s. I said, Eric, all of a sudden I'm listening to these songs. I go back to 60s, 70s. I'm like, my God, it's like, it's nostalgia. And I'm not really, was never really into the songs. Like, this is the greatest stuff ever. And it gives you this nostalgic, peaceful feeling.
0: Yeah.
1: But it's based on nostalgia. It's based on where I was. And it's amazing that a song can come on and it will bring me back to a specific point, day.
0: Yeah.
1: You know, a particular day and moment of where I was at that time.
0: Well, Baker Street by Jerry Rafferty. And it was, that was Del Rio at the pool where I worked at as a lifeguard. They basically let me hand out towels. I was 130 pounds. I wasn't going to be saving anyone of any size, but I trained as a lifeguard. It was my first job, and they had a jukebox. But that one and Meatloaf, because Bad Out of Hell was
1: not two out of three.
0: Yes,
1: bad.
0: Yes.
1: Now that was when I worked at a soft rock radio station.
0: Yeah. Yeah.
1: And I went from college radio to adult contemporary.
0: Yeah.
1: And it nearly destroyed my mind. I mean, I cannot. If Baker Street comes on, can't listen to it.
0: Well,
1: two out of three ain't bad. Can't listen to it.
0: Jerry Rafferty, I liked. You know, going back to Steelers Reel.
1: I love Steelers Reel though.
0: But with Meatloaf, it kind of wore out. But I heard it recently again, that song, and I stopped and I listened to the vocal performance of that song, and it was incredible. I thought, holy cow, man, he had an incredible, great rock voice, but in a ballad form. I mean, the song just—it was like the lyrics were like, but the performance of the song.
1: But I remember vocally was working at that radio. I mean, that it brings me back to a moment that I hated.
0: Yeah,
1: when I was working at that soft rock radio, it's not really the song.
0: Yeah,
1: you know, it's not
0: Carrie
1: really
0: Jack's "Season in the Sun." That will drive me out of a building.
1: I wasn't, but it brings me back to working at Dunkin' Donuts cleaning toilets.
0: Yeah.
1: That song. I hear that song. It brings me back to that. Jerry Rafferty brings me back to the bad memories of working at that soft rock station.
0: Edmund Fitzgerald. I was driving a long all night drive on a highway, and that song came on, and I was just immersed in that song for the entire length of that song. I'll always remember that moment.
1: But that
0: always
1: brings me back to working at the bank as a bill collector.
0: Yeah.
1: I mean, you can bring up any song and I can, the moment in time that it brings me to. But the other one was Bluer Than Blue.
0: Yeah.
1: Bluer Than Blue.
0: Yeah.
1: So, God, I hated that song.
0: Yeah, that reminds me of a Saturday afternoon when my mom made me, I was the only one there of all the kids. My dad had taken all the other kids somewhere else. And I was at home with mom and had to clean the house with her.
1: My Angel Baby, Toby Bo, Magnet and Steel.
0: Yeah.
1: I hear those songs and I'm like, I have to turn them off immediately because it brings me back to working at the soft rock radio station. If you ever watched WKRP, it was like if Johnny Fever had to play something, my mind was about to just blow. It wasn't where I was at 22 years old.
0: Right.
1: To go from college radio, eclectic radio to that, it was like,
0: yeah, now I'm almost 61, and on the way in tonight, I'm listening to Five Finger Death Punch.
1: Exactly.
0: See, that's what happens.
1: All right, it's a Friday show. It was crazy yesterday.
0: Oh, man.
1: I have one of the best audio cuts ever coming up.
0: All right.
1: Okay. We are Red Eye Radio.
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0: Sarah Cronin, I'm Gary McNamara. Are you ready for this audio cut?
1: All right.
0: All right, this comes from the Minneapolis City Council that is looking at a law to require a human in all driverless vehicles.
2: Okay, all right.
0: And one of the reasons why, this is Jason Shev as council member, Ward 9, about why a human, by the way, that defeats the whole purpose of having a driverless car if you've got a human in it all the time.
2: Yeah, right. Exactly.
0: if you got to pay for the technology of a driverless car and still have a driver that you have to pay $30 an hour,
2: right,
0: you've defeated the entire purpose of the driverless car.
2: Exactly.
0: But here, listen to this. Here we go. All right.
3: And cats have been killed by these autonomous vehicles. And I have a cat. I don't want my cat getting killed because of these autonomous vehicles. So to those cat lovers out there, just know that these Waymo vehicles, these autonomous vehicles have killed cats. And that's unfair. I just watched a video sitting here from the dais, and it was really hard to watch.
2: I'm sorry. Huh?
0: And by the way, I'm a cat lover.
2: Well,
0: but that would not be the reason that I would not want driverless vehicles.
2: Right.
0: That would not be my main priority.
2: My main priority.
0: Yes.
2: There would be a concern somewhere on the list for that.
0: Well, maybe it's just me.
2: Uh-huh.
0: But number one would be
2: Humans
0: dying. Yeah. Yes, thank you very much.
2: Okay.
0: You,
2: all right.
0: You know me.
2: Just off the top of my head, I just guessed.
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9: From the Platte Valley Bank Weather Center, I'm meteorologist Megan Mulford. Lows level off around 46. Overnight, under clear skies, winds out of the southeast, 10 to 15 miles an hour. Ample sunshine expected again Friday. High temperatures reach up to 83. Lows around 50. Friday night, clear skies. Clear skies and dry Saturday and Sunday. Low 80s Saturday, upper 70s by Sunday. Right now, it's 45 degrees.
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1: And we are Red Eye Radio. He is Eric Carlin. I'm Gary McNamara. Yesterday, we took a look at a number of polls and got some response. And so coming up, we will do our annual polling discussion. We need to have our polling discussion.
2: Okay. All right.
1: So we have it every year.
2: Yeah, we do.
1: So we can explain what we believe about the polls, because we always get new listeners. And apparently, well, one I didn't understand, but we'll get to that in just a minute.
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1: Oh, microphone on. There
2: yes,
1: you go.
2: Yes.
1: All right. I got it. Hey, it's a Friday. Can I just mail it in? It's a Friday, you know.
2: I don't know. The price of stamps is going to cost you.
1: So yesterday, in fact, it was, I believe in our third hour, I think that we brought up polling.
2: Yeah.
1: The polling out there. And,
2: right.
1: And we brought up, in fact, we started it with some optimistic news for Republicans.
2: Right.
1: And we had brought up earlier this week that the NBC poll that showed, and I think the NBC poll was actually from last week, but then I saw another poll, I think Fox had it, that even showed lower favorability ratings for the Democrats, that the Republicans actually poll better in favorability, the generic poll on favorability, than Democrats do.
2: Right.
1: And we said that's an encouraging sign.
2: Sure.
1: And made the point that will the favorability offshoot the opinions on especially economics and, well, pricing and the war for Republicans.
2: Right.
1: Now, when we've talked about where the Republicans are not doing well on the issues, for example, pricing and the war, that's every poll across the board, Republican and conservative. And then we went and also then looked at the Wall Street Journal poll that looked at on the issues how the Republican Party is moving to the left. And they are. I mean, obviously they are. I mean, we've covered politics long enough. I mean, we saw the reversal on Obamacare.
2: Right.
1: When that happened. And that goes back years ago.
2: Yeah.
1: And so we know. And based on the issues that they support now that they wouldn't support then, and where Republicans will go now, where Republicans never went, back the point that we made that they're moving more to the left. Well, of course, we get. Before we go there, I have never once, ever, in my entering my 38th year of talk radio, never once, not once, has anybody who agrees with the poll ever told me that polling sucks. Not once.
2: Right, if they agree with the poll.
1: Right.
2: Right.
1: So yesterday we brought up a variety of different polls, and it gets people upset. And these are people on the right, and I'm like, well, wait a minute, we started, or they say they're on the right, and I'm like, well, we started with the favorability polls. Were you against that? And nobody got into the specifics of it.
2: Yeah.
1: Anybody who commented didn't get into the specifics, except they don't poll anybody. What do they poll, 60 people or whatever? Well, the Wall Street Journal actually polled 1,500 people. And that when you look at 1,500 registered or likely voters, and we've talked about this before, the difference between registered and likely voters, that gives you basically a sample a sample across the United States. 1,500 has been normally the figure that statisticians look at that they believe will give you the most, you know, likely, more accurate polling than if you poll just 200 people.
2: Yeah.
1: And again, whether they're random, what the sample is, all matters. And we've gone into that, before. We have talked about the polling out there. One of the things that we've done is when we judge a pollster based on how they were in the last election. Who was the most accurate pollster? For example, we're looking at more of the Trafalgar group, or, you know, Trafalgar now coming out with more on state races. For example, I saw the Trafalgar on the Michigan race, and El Sayed is up by a couple of points. That worries me.
2: Yeah.
1: Just because of Trafalgar. Again, I don't lose sleep over it, because I think that the polls become much more accurate based on the history of looking at polls as we get more to the middle of October. The difference is that people now can vote early, and there are states that are voting right now, and so that may skew what happens. We know when Hillary was, against Trump, she was up all the time, and they started worrying in the middle of October. Remember that?
2: Yeah.
1: That's when the worry came in. That's when they saw, you know, the difference in the polling. So we have never looked at polling as absolutely 100% accurate. We never have. But it does give you an indication of movement. And when you have all the polls, because when you look at, you know, the Rasmussen polling, for example, that's more of a Republican poll, or all the other polls out there, when you see similar movement, even if there's a percentage difference in it, but the movement is in the same way, it can give you an indication of where the public is going. Mm. We have also brought what happened in the primaries, how the radical left way overpolled where they, what reality actually, you know, came to fruition down the road. Now, is that just a Democrat primary thing? Or will that hopefully, when it comes to people like Tallarico, Sayed, whatever, will it, you know, the same thing happen there?
2: Right.
1: Where the leads that they had actually is not reality on, you know, on the ground when it comes to being a radical Democrat that way overpolled in so many primaries, as we know.
2: Mm-hmm.
1: And so, again, we've explained it many times before, but I realize we always get, you know, new listeners, and we get the same. I mean, it's the same thing. I've been getting the same thing for 37 years. I've never been polled, so I don't believe them. Well, I never get those comments from people who agree with the poll ever.
2: Right. Yeah.
1: In fact, they use the poll. Look, you see the poll here that shows that Trump is up. You know, I'm using that as an example. Trump is up.
2: Right.
1: It's like, you know, you wrote to me 6 months ago and said you didn't believe in polls because they didn't go your way.
2: It's like, right. Well, look, it's, you know, you and I have over the years, we've gotten in the habit of breaking down after elections who the most accurate pollsters for that election cycle are, which is important, but it doesn't necessarily mean that they're going to be the most accurate pollster for the next election cycle. Methodologies change, and it's weird because I forget which pollster it was that changed methodologies between 2016 and 2020. I forget which pollster it was. And it, you know, and the numbers were, you know, completely different. And there's a lot of activism that you and I believe goes on with these pollsters where they're, you know, they're not weighted properly and everything else. We have explained that, I think, to the nth. We have to no end each time we try and make it clear. Okay, this is the pollster. We won't know until election day or when California is, you know, done with counting their votes in December 27th. We won't know until all the votes are counted. That's when we'll know who was accurate. But what we do look at is the movement in the polls. If there is consistent movement across multiple pollsters, that have clearly different methodologies, then that tells you something is going on. Also, something you've been clear about, and it bears repeating, what do they believe? What do the candidates or the parties believe
1: when it comes
2: to the polls? What are they concerned about?
1: Right. How many times have we said in the last couple of weeks that it doesn't matter whether I believe the polls or you believe the polls. It's whether the politicians believe the polls.
2: If their internals are matching, you know, smaller campaigns, I don't know how much they do on internals, you know, to what extent. They're very expensive. But internals are done. Internals are done by the parties. Internals are done certainly by presidential candidates or by sitting presidents. They want to know what's going on and what people are feeling. You know, we brought those polls yesterday talking about, okay, this is why you're getting so much support for certain moves that we disagree with as conservatives by the GOP. Why so many in the GOP, you know, limiting the credit card interest rates and all of this. You know, all of these types of things that go into it. And there were some that came out we thought were probably pretty accurate on, like, government ownership of grocery stores, you know, which is very low support. But it was an all-Americans category. It was, you know.
1: Right.
2: It was a low number.
1: Right.
2: You know, and so, you know, these things.
1: Well, no, and when we talked about the fact of, the price basically capping prices.
2: Right. Yeah. Yeah.
1: And we said that's never, and remember, Nixon did it.
2: Yeah. Sure.
1: You know, Nixon did it.
2: It's not new to Republicans.
1: They've done it before.
2: Right.
1: But
2: right.
1: When you have Trump out there, as they were, both Trump and Josh Hawley promoting a 10%, I say 30%, a 10% cap on interest rates for credit cards.
2: Right.
1: And you saw that more Republicans supported that than even Democrats.
2: Mm-hmm.
1: It's like 80%.
2: Yeah.
1: I mean, it's just, we're like, whoa, because the typical Republican. But we said it makes sense that Josh Hawley has been promoting it and Trump has promoted it.
2: If those numbers are accurate.
1: Yeah. Right. If those numbers are accurate, it would make sense while they are promoting it.
2: Yep.
1: So to sit there and say and be angry at us because we say this is the figure, and it may have credibility because it's what Josh Hawley and the president have been proposing, but they haven't done it yet, and we believe we know why they haven't done it.
2: Because the conservative part of their mind is telling them what would actually happen if they implement the policy.
1: Right. If they implement it, well, the one thing, there's two things that are driving the GDP right now. One is massive investment in AI. In fact, the uptick of the GDP over the, you know, over the last year, the uptick by a couple of percentage points is because of AI and retail spending.
2: Right.
1: Investment in AI and retail. Well, if all of a sudden you put credit card rates of 10%, you're going to have 20, 30 million people, maybe even more than that, lose their credit cards.
2: Yes. And spending will drop dramatically.
1: Spending and retail spending will drop, and they know that.
2: Right.
1: And so we're analyzing what we believe is going on. It's nothing that I believe deserves absolute, you know, insane fury.
2: No.
1: At us, you know, and so
2: it's not new. None of these elements are new. They've been done before.
1: By the way, it's okay to do that because it shows where some people are. We're okay with it.
2: Yeah. Sure.
1: I just worry about people that, you know, I don't want you to get too angry about stuff that really doesn't matter.
2: Right.
1: And that would be, if you want to take our opinion, fine, but it's just two idiots overnight, you know, giving their opinion and hopefully basing it on as much, you know, fact as we can.
2: Given the confidence levels of polls, the Democrats versus the Republicans, Republicans should win. You know, there's great confidence.
1: You mean the favorability
2: of polls. The Republicans should win if you base it on that one thing. But you can't base it on that one thing.
1: We are Red Eye Radio.
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0: Beer Runner Radio. He's Herk Crony. I'm Gary McNamara. So I've seen like the last three polls for governor of Texas, Abbott up by 4 or 5.
1: Yeah.
0: So that seems to be consistent. Mm-hmm. I did see one poll where Tallarico's only up by 1. Again, the big thing is there where you had the radical leftists in the Democrat primary way overperform. I mean, we're talking double-digit figures consistently, and that sits in the back of your mind. Interactive polls from over the weekend in Senate polling, Kansas, Iowa, Alaska, Maine, all red, New Hampshire, tied, Michigan, tied, Minnesota, plus 1 for the Democrat, and Susan Collins up in Maine.
1: All right.
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10: ABC News, I'm Dave Packer. Attorneys for Krista Pike are asking for her death sentence to be commuted in the wake of her botched execution. The only woman on Tennessee's death row is said to be in critical condition. New York Governor Kathy Hochul said she issued an executive order to appoint Attorney General Letitia James as a special prosecutor for the alleged gang rape at a Cornell fraternity in 2024. Hochul says she lost faith in the investigation conducted by Cornell's police department and the local DA. Freshman Felix Reichman-Kernow at Cornell's public hearing Wednesday.
1: I think, like, a lot of people are very angry at the administration, and I think it's also brought a lot of people together in organizing and, like, in solidarity. I think more people are, like, making sure they, like, report things that they see.
10: A judge Wednesday dismissed the Lincoln Memorial reflecting pool vandalism case against former Olympian David Hearn with prejudice, closing the door to recharge him in the future. This is ABC News. U.S. Immigration and Customs Enforcement is changing its policy on which one of its agents can stop vehicles after several high-profile incidents drew national attention.
11: Only ICE officers with lights and sirens can stop cars, and they have to have special training. The changes come too late for the family of Renee Good, shot and killed by ICE in Minnesota. Their attorney announcing a civil lawsuit against high-ranking department officials.
12: ICE and CBP are not above the Constitution.
11: And from Renee Good's partner, Becca.
13: We are here today not out of anger and not out of hate. We are here because Renee's love and legacy demand a better world for her children, for this community, and for this country.
11: Wayne Cabot, ABC News.
10: After serving 7 years in prison, former Dallas police officer Amber Geiger has been granted parole from prison after she was convicted of murdering Botham Jean in his apartment in 2018. She was originally sentenced to 10 years for his death. Dave Packer, ABC News.
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6: From the Platte Valley Bank Weather Center, I'm meteorologist Megan Mulford. Bright sunshine expected today with a high of 83. Winds out of the south 10 to 15 miles an hour. Clear skies again tonight, lows dip down to about 50. Ample sunshine expected tomorrow, highs level off around 82. Bright sunshine and dry Sunday and Monday, upper 70s. Sunday, upper 80s by Monday. Currently 45.
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8: Now, it's Red Eye Radio. Gary McNamara and Eric Harley talk about everything from politics to social issues and news of the day. Whether you're up late or you're just starting your day, welcome to the show. 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
9: All across America, we are Red Eye Radio. He is Eric Harley, and I'm Gary McNamara. What was that movie where Steve Martin, remember he was like the traveling evangelist? And
10: there was a
9: drought, and they were looking for rain, and a truck driver picks him up at the end?
10: Yeah.
9: Leap of Faith.
10: Leap of Faith.
9: And then it starts raining, and he's in the cab of the truck going,
10: Yeah, because
9: he was a con man. It was what he was. He was a con man.
10: Yeah,
9: but then it actually started raining.
10: Yeah,
9: because they were, you know, they had the, you know, the tent televangelist.
10: Yeah,
9: the tent evangelist.
10: Right, right.
9: Let's put it this way. He wasn't entirely honest.
10: Yeah,
9: he wasn't probably a true Christian.
10: It came off as that. Being the case, yes.
9: But when it started raining, and that's how I was yesterday, you know, we had rain a week ago Sunday.
10: Yeah.
9: And we actually had significant rain where I lived, I did not put water in the pool for 11 days knowing this was coming.
10: And I turned off my sprinklers a few days ago. We actually had rain day before yesterday, heavy rain for over an hour. But then yesterday it was, you know, of course, all day. When it started, it was, man,
9: Yeah, I probably got, with the rain I got the day before, probably 4.5 inches.
10: Yeah.
9: And so that, you know, so 6 inches of rain over the last 11 days. Mm-hmm. Remember, we didn't have anything from like July 15th until, what, 11 days ago, 10 or yeah. 11, 12 days ago.
10: Right, right.
9: I mean, nothing. It just, we, and so my pool filled within an hour and a half. I was like, I hope it doesn't, no, come on. Don't flood now. I mean, don't start going down the drain, because if my pool gets too high, we'll go down the drain. I'm like, no. I don't want to lose the chemicals. I don't want to lose the salt. No, just give me enough. And so it.
10: I had 150 gallon rain barrels that were empty, and about 90 minutes in, they were all full. I went out and checked them, put my boots on, went out and checked them, and they were full. So I put the diverter on to send the water basically out the alley. But man. It was heavy for a while.
9: And we still have more rain coming over the next couple of days, but I don't think it's going to be the same.
10: Right.
9: You never know. We could have some isolated storms, though, that get there. But for me, I mean, it shows that you never get over where you grew up. And I grew up in Buffalo, New York, and not necessarily just rain, but sometimes in the winter, it would get so dark during the day.
10: Oh.
9: And I've always had,
10: Because up north it gets dark earlier. You're further east,
9: right? But I mean,
10: in the winter,
9: right? But I mean, just during the day at noon, because of thick clouds, snow clouds or whatever, and you get some of the storms. And we didn't have we'll go. What did we get? I mean, I think we had the most 90 degree days ever in a row, 100 this year.
10: Yeah.
9: I think it reached 100.
10: Yeah.
9: And then we were over, so many. We broke the record in September for 100 degree days, which means it's sunny every day. And not that I don't love the sun.
10: Yeah.
9: But there's a comfort for me when it gets really cloudy and dark. And it was that way yesterday. And I'm like, what does this feel? This feels like comfortable here.
10: Yeah.
9: I don't want it all the time, because the opposite happened to me when I lived in Oregon.
10: Well, I think it's that. I think it's that. Natural relief within our instinct that we know the rain is needed after so long without rain.
9: Oh.
10: That when it comes, there's that level of comfort. I felt energized. I wanted to go out. I mean, I actually did at one point. I've got plenty of a few pair of waterproof boots, so I had to go out and do some things. And go to the store for a couple of things, and had to go out in the backyard and adjust a couple of things as a result of the rain. But I almost felt more energized, because it's that relief. You know, you're getting that relief. Back in 2015, same thing happened. My parents live in a town 2 hours northwest of here, and they went for years, a years-long drought.
9: Oh, I remember that.
10: And their watershed was down to below 19%, their entire watershed. So they started recycling toilet water. They came up with a system of recycling toilet water. It's why, still today, even with her cognitive issues, my mother-in-law will not drink the water from the tap there. But it's perfectly safe. And it has been the model nationwide for a number of municipalities. But the point is that there were these signs, and I saw them recently. They popped up again this summer in that town. And it's pray for rain. But back then it was relentless. Well, in about a 30 or 45 day, or if you want to say this, 40 days and 40 nights. Didn't go on for 40 days and 40 nights, but in about a 30 or 45 day period, it filled the entire watershed. And in fact, the spillway at one of those lakes had been reached for the first time, they said, in like 50 years or something crazy.
9: Well, I remember in 2000 when I moved here.
10: Yeah.
9: And that was the longest summer drought, I think.
10: Yeah.
9: I mean, it went on from like, I don't know whether it was May or June, May all the way through middle of September.
10: Right. which is rare for us to not get it in May.
9: Right. You know? And there was like no rain.
10: Yeah. Yeah.
9: Nothing.
10: Yeah.
9: And I'll never, I mean, everything was just dry.
10: Yeah.
9: I'll never forget. It was like beginning of September. They said it may take us a decade, you know, to, you know, to finally make up for this.
10: Right.
9: By February of the next year.
10: Yeah.
9: Well, I mean, that's what they're thinking. Everything was flooding because, and that's why if you ever land in Dallas and you see all these lakes, you go, wow, I didn't know there were so many lakes. All man-made, all flood control.
10: They're making more right now, in fact. Yeah.
9: Right. Because the natural really cycle of weather here is drought or flood.
10: Right. And you've got to preserve it, when you, when you can get it.
9: Yeah.
10: You know?
9: And
10: California, if you want to learn something, of course they won't learn because politically they don't care. You know, the Palisades fires were a perfect example of that. It's a massive failure. While that doesn't fall 100% on Newsom's watch, much of it does in the way that, that it was handled and not having the proper amount of water available to fight those fires. That's just insanity. That's insanity. You have the ability to do it.
9: Well,
10: Texas is the perfect example. Remember when he came to Texas to find out, when he was lieutenant governor, to find out how we're doing the economy thing? And it's like, you know, it's pretty simple. And then if you want to do it on water, it's also pretty simple. But having control over their constituents and limiting the most essential need, we've talked about it. Forget the gold standard. If things all go to hell, we need the water standard.
9: Well, you know what's interesting? I mean, you look nationwide and you look at the challenges Republicans face in this midterm election, and it's prices.
10: Yeah.
9: You know, it's prices, and it's the war, which I don't think it's the war. I think it's the war in relation to prices.
10: Yes, the effect of the war.
9: Right,
10: yes.
9: Because I think most people, I think most people probably understand well, most independents and Republicans, Democrats have joined the, you know, the radical Islamic jihad in many ways.
10: Mm-hmm.
9: They promote it, which is just horrendous, but it's just the reality of where we are right now. But when you look at the worry of Republicans that, all right, Trump got in and now, you know, Trump got in and now we may lose a house because of prices. There seems to be, if it goes that way for Democrats, a much more, a much bigger response from the public if they don't like the prices. But look at California. Look at New York. Look at Illinois. Look at these places that have been Democrat for decades, decades upon decades upon decades. Look at the cities, Democrat for decades upon decades upon decades.
10: Mm-hmm.
9: And as I forgot who said it the other day. Somebody said, they can't blame Republicans.
10: Right. Right.
9: They can't blame Republicans.
10: No.
9: It's like during 2020 when they sat there and, you know, Black Lives Matter. What's going on in these cities is horrible, is horrible. We need to change the racism, the racism. All these cities are Democrat controlled.
10: Right. Yep.
9: They're all Democrat.
10: Yep.
9: All of them are Democrat controlled.
10: Yep.
9: Or 99.9%. Of the big ones are Democrat controlled,
10: mm-hmm.
9: and it's like, well, what are they debating? You can't sit there and say, well, Hilton in California, it's your fault. You got nothing to do with it,
10: right? No, and this is the thing, you know, that goes back to what I've been saying, and that is, if you look at the GOP, there's a list of concerns. Everything on that list is fixable. What the Democrats are doing with both policy and also the radical behavior and what they want to implement as policy going forward, these incredibly radical ideas aren't fixable. And the reason they're not fixable is because that party isn't going to change. It doesn't matter who screams about it, Bill Maher or even Rahm Emanuel or at times Carville or whoever. It doesn't matter. Those are all the old guard. The new guard is the DSA. And this is not something that is fixable. These are deeply held beliefs by the Democratic Party That will not change. It is the foundation that will not change in that party. With the GOP, the items that are

0: Right. This was in, remember, June. They voted to increase the sales tax.
1: Yes.
0: They're screaming. Now, it was a close vote, 50.6 to 49.4. But everyone knows that the prices of everything in California.
1: Right.
0: You know, they know how that's, you know, they know how that's just, you know, killing. You know, we talked, you and I remember that when they always talked about the fact that the poverty rate was lowest, like in California,
1: yeah,
0: because the salaries were higher. Mm-hmm. And we always said, well, that's a bogus way to look at it.
1: Right.
0: You can't look at just salaries. It's salaries versus what the cost of goods and services are for the basic necessities that you want. You can sit there and say, well, it doesn't apply to luxuries, whatever. It's the basic necessities is what should, you know, show the poverty level.
1: Right.
0: And then they came in. Remember, they came in and they said, oh, okay, now we're going to take in the cost of prices, what the standard of living is, and you know, the actual standard of living, because that's what you have to do. And California, remember, moved down to the bottom.
1: Mm-hmm.
0: And it was like, well, yeah, because it doesn't matter what you make.
1: Right. And you had said this for years before that happened, the U.S. Census Bureau changed that.
0: And so we know that California, the prices, they're screaming about it.
1: Yeah.
0: But half of California, half of L.A. County, in this particular case, I don't want to indict all of California for what L.A. County did. They're like, tax us more.
1: Yep.
0: And it goes up to now the Santa Monica, West Hollywood, 11% or higher.
1: Yeah.
0: Now, the sales tax is, we already know what the income tax is. And it's like, wow. And they say, well, it's a temporary 5-year tax expiring in October of 2031. Yeah, we'll see if it does or not.
1: Right, yeah.
0: But it raised the county's baseline sales tax from 9.75 to 10.25. Hmm. And it's like, so people can scream and sit there and say how bad it is in California, New York, and you see it there. And it's like, yeah, but remember what for example, going into New York, when Hochul finally realized, even Hochul, and she does not have the most critical thinking mind of any human being. I'm being very
1: You're
0: nice
1: being
0: here.
1: Kind.
0: Yes, of connecting the dots at times. But she even knew, and she said, we can't continue with these climate change laws. We got to put them on pause. See what we're paying per kilowatt hour? My God, it's almost double what Texas is.
1: Yeah.
0: You know, we can't do this. We've got to stop it. And the legislature, Democratic legislature, came back and told her, what are you talking about? This isn't by accident.
1: No, this is what we wanted. All along, it's part of the plan.
0: Right. We want electricity prices to skyrocket through the roof. And the people there are like,
1: oh, okay, yep, let's go with that. Obama said it in 2008.
0: By the way, and I want to make sure I'm not talking to the Republican conservatives in the state of New York.
1: Yes.
0: But I'm talking about the people, the Democrats, the independents that keep putting the same people that are making your life harder. And you're like, it's Animal House with Kevin Bacon.
1: Yeah.
0: Thank you, sir. May I have another?
1: Well, the couple in California after Obamacare. We supported Obamacare. We support Obama. We didn't know we were going to have to pay for it.
0: Yeah.
1: Well, that's your own ignorance showing. You decided not to pay attention to the facts, not to involve critical thinking. And how much of that is at play? I don't know. I can't measure it. But I'm telling you, they keep making the same choices that add to the cost of living in these areas over and over again on the left. And these are choices that can go differently if you make different choices. Not going to happen in our lifetime.
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0: We are Red Eye Radio. He is Eric Cronin. I'm Gary McNamara. Welcome and good morning. Coming up following the bottom of the hour, I'm going to play an audio cut from Newt Gingrich for you, Eric, and you can tell me who it reminds you of. All right?
1: Okay. All right.
0: And I'm not going to say anything more. That'll be after the bottom of the hour. Plus,
1: all right.
0: This is amazing because when I told you we were talking in our pre-show meeting, you went, the Ninth Circuit? The three-judge panel of the Ninth U.S. Circuit Court of Appeals said critical race theory training may create racially hostile work environment. Duh!
1: Right.
0: Because the philosophy of critical race theory is racism.
1: From the very liberal Ninth Circuit.
0: Wow.
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12: From the Platte Valley Bank Weather Center, I'm meteorologist Megan Mulford. Bright sunshine expected today with a high of 83. Winds out of the south 10 to 15 miles an hour. Clear skies again tonight. Lows dip down to about 50. Ample sunshine expected tomorrow. Highs level off around 82. Bright sunshine and dry Sunday and Monday. Upper 70s. Sunday, upper 80s by Monday. Currently 45.
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1: And he is Eric Carly, and I'm Gary McNamara. 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By the way, this was great. Saw this on X. Scott Jennings.
2: Yeah.
1: Responding to this headline. Oh, Omani hijacker who stabbed Fly Dubai captain is religious extremist who refused to shake hands with women. Scott Jennings. Honestly stunned by this revelation.
2: Oh my God. I love it.
1: All right, I'm going to play this audio cut by Newt Gingrich.
2: Okay.
1: And tell me if you've ever heard this before.
2: All right.
1: All right.
2: Okay.
1: Here we go.
2: All right.
1: Advice on the upcoming midterm elections
2: on
1: Fox News.
2: Okay.
1: Here we go.
3: As Republicans have to remember, you have no friends in the elite media. None. And therefore, you have to be so clear, so consistent, so repetitive that you break through despite all the bias and all of the falsehoods that the elite media is going to use. And I think all too often, Republicans get off on other topics. And frankly, the president has the same challenge. He should be Harry Truman for the next 5 weeks. He should be out there every day. He can hammer this stuff home, and he can make a huge difference.
2: Thank you for listening to the show, Newt Gingrich.
1: When we used to say the major thing in politics and the major challenge, which should not be a challenge for the Republican Party, is just what Newt Gingrich said. We've been saying this for years,
2: yeah,
1: that it's about communicating a message effectively. The most frustrating thing for us is that, and again, this isn't over-the-top rhetoric. The Republicans should be up. If they communicated effectively over the last 20 years and where the people and even independents stand on the issues, should be winning elections by double digits.
2: Larry Kudlow said the same thing about a week ago. Again, Mr. Kudlow, thanks for listening. And the reality is they're not listening to our show. They're listening to logic, because we break it down. It's the most basic part of campaigning. And it is communications, but it has to be repetitive. Okay, we'll compare it to radio. In music radio, back in the day, I don't know, I guess they still do it? I don't know. You would play whatever the hit song was, played every 2 hours and 15 minutes.
1: Yeah, I remember that.
2: And the reason was because your average listener was only in their vehicle or listening for only about 20 minutes at a time, whatever it was. And so in talk radio, they listen for the entire show, especially when it comes to Red Eye Radio, or they know what will happen. They will become less informed. But in music radio back then, it was like 15 minutes, 20 minutes, and your audience. So you would repeat it. Now, for all of us on the air, it was grueling. It was the closest thing to waterboarding I have ever experienced.
1: And I discussed that earlier in the show when I was my first radio job out of college was playing soft adult contemporary rock.
2: Right. But you're trying to get, I mean, I don't know what the message was through to get through back then. For me, it was, you know, Madonna and Michael Jackson or whatever. But you were trying to saturate the audience, right, with what they wanted, or what the record labels thought they wanted. For a political campaign and a party, number one, always campaign. This is one thing that I appreciate about the president, is that he was doing rallies during non-election cycles. And that's great. The rallies bring together your base, and that's great too. But I also like the approach of others in the GOP as of late that have come out and gone into neighborhoods and said, hey, we want to talk to you about, you know, what's going on here. What we've said over the years, they should do in promoting the benefits of free markets and how it would work if we fully implemented free markets and we went through deregulation, which is something the Trump administration has done. In the second term, especially, they've gone through plenty of deregulation. But that's why we counter with, well, wait a minute, that stuff is working. Don't stifle that progress with other things that we believe don't work. The point is that if you don't repeat that message, what Newt Gingrich said and what we have said, you've got to repeat that message over and over again to oversaturate the audience. We get this sometimes. We'll get people saying the same thing. Well, first of all, thank you for listening every night, but also, and we do appreciate it, but also not everyone listens every night, and well, for those people, how dare you?
1: No, but it's not even that, mm-hmm. because that's not what's on my mind. That's not why I do it.
2: Mm-hmm.
1: I do it because Democrats are making the same stupid argument. They're making the same wrong and false statements and allegations, and the only response is the truthful response back. And so you may say, well, you're repeating yourself on that argument,
2: well, yeah.
1: because it's the correct argument,
2: right.
1: because they have learned to pound. We've talked about this, how the Democrats have learned to pound inaccuracies over and over and over. Charlottesville, for example.
2: Yeah.
1: The Russia collusion, for example.
2: Right.
1: None of it's true.
2: Yeah.
1: But in the
2: yeah.
1: minds of people, it is because they keep promoting and they're focused on the same thing over and over again.
2: I didn't mean to imply that we're campaigning and we're doing it for campaign reasons. We're doing it.
1: In my mind, I'm not saying it because I know there's audience turnover. That was my point.
2: Yeah. Well, no.
1: The song.
2: But there is, you know, you have to, in order to repeat it, there has to be a saturation, whether it's audience turnover or people don't get it or consider it at the first time that you have said it. When you repeat, because we talk about for years, there are no new ideas. Socialism and communism that the left is promoting now is not new. Gary's gone full circle. He started in talk radio in 1989 with the end of communism over there. And now here in 26, of course, the rise of communism in the States. It's his fault 100%. But when you go through these issues don't change, and it may sound that we're repetitive, but we're tackling the issues every single day because that's what we do.
1: Well,
2: we're going through and we will break it down. And I've heard someone say, in fact, I've gotten a response from people over the years that have said, you know, I heard you say something like a year or so ago, and when you said it this time based on this set of issues, it really resonated and hit home.
1: Oh, yeah.
2: And those are the things that, because these ideas must be repeated. By the way, it's how social media is working now. When you see things that go viral, they're going viral for a reason. When you can hit a message, when a message really resonates, you know, it and it's an accurate and true message, especially. There's a lot of BS out there, but for the accurate and true messages that are very pragmatic and straight to the point, they will often just rise to the top and become viral. There's a reason for that. People want that. We believe you're capable of critical thinking. Whether you apply it or not is up to you. But we believe everyone is capable of critical thinking, and we believe that it's important to go through these things every single time something comes up, because the left is becoming more and more radical by the day.
1: It doesn't matter, though. You mentioned Trump and the rallies. It doesn't matter if you do the rallies if you're off topic. And mm-hmm. Newt Gingrich addressed that. He said,
2: yeah,
1: it's also a challenge yep. to the president.
2: Right.
1: And this goes back to what we talked about yesterday,
2: yep.
1: months ago.
2: Content matters.
1: When Susie Wiles pulled everybody in
2: yep.
1: and said, you have to stay on topic because the president's just going to say whatever he wants.
2: Content matters.
1: And we were waiting for the White House to object to it. And they never did.
2: Right.
1: And we said, well, what they're saying is the president is not going to stick on topics that's going to make you win. Mm-hmm. So you have to do it.
2: Right.
1: And we know that one of the challenges with the president is things that don't matter at all to the public, whether it's things that happen in Hollywood or whatever, he at times comes off as obsessed with.
2: Right.
1: And it's like the 10 major things and you pound them over and over again. I remember that when he first became in his first term, and we said, look, you don't have to win every battle. Win the big ones.
2: Mm-hmm.
1: You know, win the big pound the issues that America that Americans care about. But Trump has fallen into, and many Republicans have fallen into, the same thing that Democrats have. They're trying to appeal to their base and their base only, where the goal is to convince independents that, look, we're right.
2: Mm-hmm.
1: And the frustrating part is so many independents already agree with the Republican Party. All you have to do is repeat what you believe and why you're right and why they're wrong. And
2: yeah, the president has two things working that work. Well, he has a quality about him that works both with him, for him, and against him. And this is the conundrum. We talked about how the rallies became like stand-up comedy shows, because he would make jokes and it would resonate, and he would make jokes on issues. If you don't have the proper content, because the idea is not just to have your base there. He was here just a few miles up the road, stopped at the Peterbilt plant in Denton. In fact, I've got a podcast with Peterbilt coming up here. It's going to be available here within the next few weeks. And he was talking about that, and then he drove in the rain, they said 100 miles an hour at times, to a casino in Durant, Oklahoma. And I'm not sure what was covered there. I didn't get into that. But, you know, when you're connecting, when you're campaigning, when you're out there doing these rallies, the content does matter. I believe he's capable. You know, what's interesting is, on the gaggles on Air Force One, he quite often is the most pragmatic in his answering to that group of 12 to 14 press members that are there, and he's straight to the point. And I think his personality works for him and against him. The part of the personality that I believe works against him is when you get off on topic. And like when he was in Texas yesterday, he decided to rename Paris, Texas, America, Texas. And so we're not going to, you know, apparently we're going to rename everything. But those are the things you got to focus on what matters every day, all day.
1: You should
2: repeat it.
1: So Babylon Bee headline.
2: Yeah.
1: 4D chess. 4D chess.
2: Yeah.
1: Trump guarantees Republican victory in midterms by renaming Democrats Republicans.
2: Wait, we might have to have a discussion about that one.
1: But when you see the president's greatest successes, which was getting elected to begin with.
2: Yeah.
1: He was absolutely focused on the issues.
2: We know what he's capable of.
1: He was focused on the issues that America cared about.
2: Yes.
1: And that's why he was elected the first time.
2: Yes.
1: And then the second time, it was him just pointing and go, look at the disaster. Look what I did in the first term. Look how the economy was. Look what he did. And look what they did with the border. Look how they allowed millions of illegal immigrants to come over and cross the border.
2: Yeah.
1: But because those topics, when he stuck to them, and at times, like I said, he can be focused, and at times he can be just all over the place.
2: And by the way, I don't want to, now.
1: Well, let me give you an example about Kim Jong-un.
2: Yeah. Mamdani. I was going with another communist, but yeah.
1: Completely unnecessary.
2: Exactly.
1: We are Red Eye Radio.
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0: We are on iRadio. He is Eric Carly, and I'm Gary McNamara. And, you know, so we've always said this, you know, communication of the ideas, that's what gets you elected. Effectively right. communicating it and repeating it yeah. over and over again. Because when you're doing, I mean, that's why they run political ads over and over again.
1: Yeah, exactly.
0: But when the political ads, as I've said, and I haven't seen any in a while because I haven't gone to those streaming channels because I'm sick of the commercials.
1: I'm seeing anti-Tallarico ads is what I'm seeing.
0: Have you seen a Tallarico ad where he actually talks about the issues?
1: A pro Tallarico ad, one of his ads?
0: Pro Tallarico ad where he talks. No. Same with me.
1: No, I haven't.
0: The one I saw for weeks upon weeks was he was a server with an apron on, giving food to people and saying, you know, his religion tells him he needs to serve people.
1: Yeah.
0: I'm like, wow.
1: Yeah, right.

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10: ABC News, I'm Sherry Preston. With Republicans trailing in most midterm election polls, President Trump hit the road campaigning for those on the GOP ticket.
11: The president started the day at a truck plant in Texas, addressing concern about high gas prices.
12: I'm ensuring that Iran will be very quickly ended. I will tell you the energy prices are going to be rapidly coming down. It's already happening.
11: Trump saying talks with Iran are ongoing. He vowed to decide soon what direction to take to resolve the conflict.
10: ABC's Karen Waugh, 80% of Americans disapprove of how the president is handling the U.S. economy. New York Governor Kathy Hochul has assigned New York Attorney General Tish James as special prosecutor in the Cornell rape case days after the woman at the center of the assault filed a civil lawsuit against the school. Parents of a three-year-old now facing charges in Michigan after their son brought a loaded gun to daycare. Health officials in the Congo say the Ebola outbreak has now killed more than 4,000 people. This is ABC News. The closure of a tiny airport in the middle of the Pacific could affect the price of airline tickets. Here's ABC's Dave Packer.
13: Midway Atoll, about 1,300 miles northwest of Honolulu, has no commercial passenger service. But its airport serves as an emergency landing site for thousands of flights crossing the Pacific. Airlines say closing the facility could mean longer routes, higher operating costs, and fewer destinations. The Federal Aviation Administration says the airport's infrastructure is deteriorating and needs major work in the coming years. The agency considering whether to provide funding. Estimated cost, over $100 million. Dave Packer, ABC News.
10: Mortgage rates hitting a record increase, the largest jump in 4 years. Freddie Mac now says the national average for a 30-year fixed mortgage is about 7.28%. Nike's anticipating more job cuts and a corporate restructuring next year. The company says it's been hamstrung by slowing sales, particularly in China. Sherry Preston, ABC News.
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25: From the Platte Valley Bank Weather Center, I'm meteorologist Derek Hite. Ample sunshine expected today, with daytime highs approaching 83. Southerly winds 10 to 15 miles an hour. Lows level off around 50 tonight, clear skies. Highs around 82. Tomorrow, sunny skies. Lots of sunshine and dry Sunday and Monday. Upper 70s Sunday, upper 80s by Monday. Currently 45.
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0: All America, all the time. 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
1: So, you know, I said before on the podcast and radio show to you and for those who've been followers and listeners, you know, throughout the years, viewers on the podcast and the Fox show, I like to produce my own show content-wise. No, it's not some like, hey, look at me, who cares? Jim is great at the technical stuff. He does some great bits himself, the dark web stuff. I don't cut the video myself, but I do submit the video. One of the reasons I do that is I've been in other spaces, let's just say, where, and Jim, you've been in radio a long time, correct? With someone who shall not be named, others, right? Other folks. Wouldn't you agree that most times you come in as a host and an EP, an executive producer like Jim, will produce the show for you, correct, Jim? That's pretty much how it works?
2: That's correct.
1: And you'll say, here's the guest, here's what we're going to talk about today. I don't like to do that. It's not a work ethic thing, although I think I work hard. I hope I work hard. It's not about, I can't talk about something that that I'm not interested in. I just can't. Jim and I have been together so long, however, it's actually kind of freaky. It's like freaky deaky do where Jim will find something that I missed that I like even more than the stuff I submitted. So a little bit later in the show, I'm going to put a clip out there. Here's where I'm going with this. It's from a debate that happened this week with Steve Hilton, Republican running for governor of California, and Javier Baqueria, communist running. Some of you get that. The Baqueria, who's running as a demon rat.
3: Javier Baqueria.
1: That's Joe Biden. That's real. His name is Becerra. However, if Joe Biden calls him Baqueria, we'll call him Baqueria too. So a kind of an evergreen story, narrative, tactic we've promoted for the 10 years I've been doing Content Plus is winning campaigns and winning on issues. And by the way, I've learned this from falling on my face a lot too. I've learned more from failures. I've read a whole friggin' book about it than I have about, you know, victories. One of the ways to win on an issue or win in a campaign that's pretty much tried and true is the whole idea of making your campaign about snapshots, sound bites, and contrast. Folks, I wish campaigns, I really do. I wish they were about detailed white papers where you could go through 100 pages and read it and be like, wow, like this guy really knows where we stand on Lake Okeechobee discharges, marginal capital gains, tax rates, inflation adjusted real estate sales. Most campaigns, most candidates aren't going to do that. Frankly, a lot of candidates, not all, but some are just stupid and never even heard of these issues. They're like, what do you mean, man? That's a marginal tax rate. What does that mean? They don't even know. So what I'm getting at is you could be the smartest campaigner in the world. You can have an IQ of 475. And if your campaign is not digested into short sound bites, pictures, and contrast, and I'll bring this up again later, you're just going to get hurt. I mean, they even made fun of Mitt Romney during his presidential campaign because he had white papers. Like, listen, I was no Romney fan. Clearly, he was a terrible candidate, obviously. However, I don't understand what the problem was. The guy put together detailed policy analysis. He was going to be the president of the United States. Like, I can't believe this guy was dumb enough to think this stuff through. Like, that was the Democrat position. I say that, too, in conjunction with the opening because I miss this soundbite snapshot and contrast from the Hilton-Baqueria debate. And it was about masks. Folks, if there's one thing that triggers a content rage in me, nearly uncontrollable rage in me, it is this concept of the surgical mask to, Jim's laughing already because I can't stop with this. I can never let go how we lived in the dumbest time humanly possible. And like people actually thought this stupid mask was going to stop COVID. We now know that that is ridiculous. Every single person on planet Earth, everyone who wore this stupid thing got COVID. It was the worst prophylactic ever. It was the condom that everyone you got pregnant. You're like, wow, this doesn't work. You would give up that said prophylactic, right? You would say, this doesn't work. It didn't happen. Oh, no. How does this relate to the debate? You want to hear a soundbite that is going to Beavis and Butthead, kick me in the gym. This is going to kick you right in the gonads.
2: Kick me in the Jimmy.
1: We'll do that. I promise. We'll be right back.
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1: This guy was the lead health official in the Biden cabinet, Baccaria. Hilton calls him out for demanding, he demanded like three-year-olds wear masks. Listen, listen to Baccaria go, that's right. Like, he's proud of it. This is from this week, not from peak COVID hysteria. And you want to vote for this guy in California? This is insane. Check this out.
5: When he was HHS secretary, he suggested that children, young children, should wear masks, 2 and 3 year olds.
1: That's right.
5: Wearing masks. There was no public health justification for any of that. He went along with the groupthink. This is why you can't trust him.
1: I can't believe it. I cannot believe. Folks, listen, we're on in California. We love our California stations. And to all the conservatives, Republicans, and even moderate Democrats who've had enough of the crap, who may have voted for Spencer Pratt and others and are looking at voting for Steve Hilden, we love you. I'm not here to like crap on the whole state. That, why would I do that? Like, there are good people in there. They can't leave. I just took it was a wedding in California. I had to go out there. And it was crazy. I met a whole bunch of people who were big supporters. And you would think, oh, you're in California. I've been to LA a couple times. I never had anyone say a bad word. I even went in a restaurant, Beverly Hills, kind of incognito. And the guy knows who he's probably here. And have you ever heard the story, Jim? And the restaurant owner comes out. And I'm like, oh, boy, they're definitely throwing us out of this place. Huge fan, huge supporter. And I was like, wow. I'm not mad at you in California at all if you're a conservative, but there's no question like there are a lot of lunatics in the state that are driving this place into the ground, led by lead lunatic Hair Gel Newsom, right? But you can't tell me with a straight face, without laughing, that this is a popular position in the deep blue state of California, even with the crazy liberal madness, that masking 3-year-olds with a surgical mask with a 100% success rate of failing. That's rare. There is rare on planet Earth that if you give a medicine designed for life, let's say there's a medicine. I don't know what it's called. Joey Bag of Donuts Pill X. And the Bag of Donuts Pill X is for cholesterol. And you randomly give it to someone for like a swollen knee. 1 out of 1 million people or whatever, the swollen knee is going to get better. Wow, look at that. It had a weird effect. This is the rare medical intervention, the surgical mask, where every single person had failed. This guy is running for governor in the critical state of California. Critical state. It is a huge portion of our economy. Fact. We can't just like saw it off and say, forget California. It's a tech hub. There are a lot of Republicans out there. We can't forfeit the state completely. We've got Republican congressmen out there. And you've got a guy running to be governor still to this day. Remarkably, in one of the worst sound bites I've heard this cycle. Hey, that's right, man. We masked up those darn 3-year olds. You get that mask, you rubber band that to their faces. This worked great. He's running to be your governor. How? Stay tuned. More coming up next.
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0: and the Biden years seen a bigger disconnect between the doom and gloom left-wing media's narrative about what's going on and what's actually happening on the ground. No, sure you have in the past. It's been, no, I'm not telling you it hasn't been bad in the past. That's not what I'm saying. I'm saying if you measure the delta, you know, the difference there between where we actually are. Let me just put meat on the bone to make it make sense. On the war in Iran, on the economy, and on what happened with this dreadful terror attack on the flight from UAE to Tel Aviv. I have never seen a bigger discrepancy between what the media is telling you is happening and what's actually happening. I've never seen anything like it. I'm going to show you evidence throughout the show today. The economic numbers that came out this week, they don't say that there were no problems in the economy at all. But the economic numbers in total, folks, we're pumping out numbers we haven't seen in years, in some cases decades, in some cases ever. That's got to be a factor in your voting decisions. So we're going to chat about that. But this shift is largely due to persuasive voices on the left and in the left-wing media, although I said the same thing twice, that have people believing crazy things. They just do. Here's Hassan Piker. He's going to come up, make another appearance later in the show. Why? Well, he's coming up later in the show because he's now telling you, if you're in the great state of Texas where Jim is, that, hey, by the way, your Texas Senate candidate, Talafrico, if he wins, we're not going to let him, quote, moderate. We're going to pull him to the left. He's just warning you, like, this guy's a gift to Republicans. Here he is talking about open borders and letting illegals in the country, calling it a paperwork discrepancy, a paperwork discrepancy. Like Jim, if you go in a store and you steal $1,000 in merchandise and you have no receipt, like, I didn't steal it. It's just a paperwork discrepancy. If you would just give me a receipt, it's like it didn't even disappear. That's not a thing. It's not a paperwork discrepancy. You could have filled out the paperwork, just like you could have bought the products. You chose to steal it instead. You could have filled out the paperwork to be a citizen, and you chose not to and break the law. That's not a paperwork discrepancy. It's called a crime if you don't enter into port of entry. This is Piker. This guy is a thought leader on the left. This is what you're voting for in this upcoming election if you choose the wrong team. Check this out.
1: Because immigration, for example, is a matter of paperwork. It's a paperwork violation. Immigration and paperwork violations should not be met with a Gestapo force that's randomly stopping black and brown citizens on our streets, kidnapping them.
0: Paperwork violation.
2: I would like to point out, though, in California, I can get away with $946.
0: That's true. Didn't they make that legal for a while? Yes. I know, like, some even store owners were trying to change it. Like, if you walk out with less than 1,000, it's like, it's a charity day today at the store. It's not a crime. Don't even worry about it. Walk out. And by the way, if you tackle the guy before he leaves, they'll sue you. And then you owe him another $100,000 for tackling him while they stole your $999. I'll bet they got so good at prices, these thieves, that they could probably go in there like the freaking Price is Right, like Bob Barker. You put them on the Price is Right, they would have won every time. The Showcase Showdown. How much is this Chevy Nova back in the day? These thieves who got it right up to $999 would have been like, Bob, that's $9,946.32. Holy Moses, bro, you got it to the penny. That is so crazy. You know what I need? Remember they put the thing like the bag of grocery items, you pick it out. Bob, that's a Lysol disinfectant. That product is 472. They will go out to decimal points that don't exist. 472.39462. Dude, that's not even a thing. Jim is not wrong. That's thieves in California. They get it right every time. You want that around the country? You want, what is that? Red Hot Chili Peppers? You want Californication going on around the country? I don't. I'd rather just fix California, but keep it there. Keep it quarantined. I'm sorry. I don't want it anywhere else. I don't want the Showcase Showdown winners showing up in Florida stealing stuff. It's Florida, it doesn't matter. You steal anything. You steal a piece of bazooka gum from when we were kids, 5 cents, but despite Biden, it's probably like 20 cents now. You wind up going to jail down here. Sorry, I'm in a mood today. Jim got me going with the mask thing, and then the show just goes off the rails every time. All right, I got more coming up for you next. We'll be right back.
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0: Folks, I want to show you this again. We have the receipts. We have a body of evidence that should help you in the election make an informed choice. That's all I'm asking. If you take the information in and you don't like it, you don't want voter fraud arrests, you want 9% inflation under Biden, then yeah, vote for Democrats. I'm not going to tell you otherwise. That's your guy. You like inflation, you like an open border, you like the withdrawal from Afghanistan the way it rolled, then that's your guy. I, however, want more of this. This is Secretary Mullen over at DHS talking about a massive nationwide voter fraud investigation ring with upwards of hundreds of thousands of investigations they're looking into right now. And here are some indictments they made yesterday for the nothing is happening crowd. Check this out.
6: Over 1,600 voter fraud cases that we are currently investigating, and we have 300,000 more that we're getting to. HSI is leading these investigations. These investigations are going back 5 years. The president has said it for a long time, and the Democrats were sitting there denying it, saying there's no fraud. That wasn't taking place. There's no fraud. There's nothing here. Don't look over here. As we're getting the voter logs from 47 states and a few territories, we're realizing there's actually a lot. And we believe that some of these states probably even knew about it. Chose not to look into it. Well, we are. And just a clear message, if you voted in our elections and you weren't legally able to vote, we're going to find you. May not find you today, may not find you tomorrow, but we will find you. We're going through every single one of these names.
0: Then we're going through every single one of these names. What is he lying to you, like the liberal media? You think they just did this press conference and were like, forget community notes and fact checking. We're just going to make up the whole story. I want more of that. Do you want more of that? Or you just want to, you think the Democrats are going to investigate voter fraud? I'm just checking. So stay at home and let the Democrats win because they're going to investigate voter fraud. They're going to incentivize HSI and DHS to go and go through these. What do you say? 300,000 names. They're going through every single name. They've already, indictments and arrests have already been made on this.
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11: From the Platte Valley Bank Weather Center, I'm meteorologist Derek Height. Ample sunshine expected today, with daytime highs approaching 83. Southerly winds 10 to 15 miles an hour. Lows level off around 50 tonight, clear skies. Highs around 82 tomorrow, sunny skies. Lots of sunshine and dry Sunday and Monday. Upper 70s Sunday, upper 80s by Monday. Currently 45.
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0: You're going to see a bunch of media reports from the left-wing media about the Biden and Obama economy that was far, far worse on every metric than we are right now with the Donald Trump economy that's motoring along. I'll get the headlines to prove it to you in a minute, right? And yet watch the way they talk about it. Watch the way they talk about the Biden and Obama economy. And then the thunderstorm happens. Then Donald Trump gets into office. And despite numbers far better, everything is couched in, well, it's okay, but could have been better. Folks, please don't fall for this op before the election. It is so obvious. These guys did a good job on this. Check this out.
12: And so here we stand. A new chapter for Afghanistan, a new chapter for us. It is a fact that ending this war required a level of resolve that no one had prior to President Joe Biden. The actual evacuation of all U.S. troops has finally happened. The actual end of this war is a remarkable thing.
13: They don't want to see interest rates go up again. Why? Because that means it's more expensive to borrow, it's more expensive to operate. However, for you and me out there, the jobs picture remains strong. We are seeing strong hiring across the majority of sectors. We're seeing wages go up.
14: And people talk a lot about inflation. Yes, inflation is a real challenge for working class Americans, middle class Americans. But when jobs are so plentiful, nobody's thinking this is a depression. Nobody's thinking this is a recession. And that's the thing. The job market remains strong.
15: There is no crisis at the border. If anything, what we need to do is highlight again the stunning hypocrisy of the Republican Party when it comes to how they handle immigration.
16: President Trump using the very kind of inflammatory rhetoric that he used to launch his presidential campaign back in 2015, demonizing undocumented immigrants.
17: This is the second lowest reading for sentiment ever. The only time it was weaker was in June of this year. And I think that chart really shows just how weak sentiment is right now.
18: We got a jobs report today. It was better than expected.
19: The economy is going along reasonably well. That's talking about one side of it. Can people find work? The other side of it is, do people think stuff is affordable?
20: You kick every Latino out of this country, then who is going to be cleaning your toilet, Donald Trump?
0: Folks, I'm sorry, but that thing the guys put together should seal the election for you. If you really believe what the liberal media op is telling you, the economy's horrible, there's no deportations, the border's wide open, crime is rampant like we've never seen before, the Trump administration sitting there doing nothing, playing fiddlesticks all day, all the money pouring back into the United States for manufacturing, the South Korea billions of dollars of investment yesterday in Alaska, all of the plants going up, the 5% projected GDP growth, jobless rates being the lowest, poverty rate being the lowest. If you believe all of that is fake, then you're correct. Don't show up and let's go back to the Biden years. Did you hear that in the beginning? If you're watching on demand, please rewind and go back. The beginning, if you're listening on audio alone, is coverage of Biden and Obama economic numbers and policies that were horrendous. Do you hear them? There's the second part. Was that Stephanie Ruhle? She's like, man, you know, the economy's doing great. On the screen is the Dow and the Nasdaq collapsing. And she's like, well, I think it's all good because it was Biden. Then they talk about inflation. Biden peaked out at 9% inflation. Well, you know, it's not that bad. I mean, really, it's a Biden's average inflation rate was 5. We're at 3 now. That's not great, but it's nowhere near Joe Biden was. At least Donald Trump's trying to fix the problem and having better results. The Afghanistan withdrawal. That's what it started with. Oh, man, this is so great. Look, one of the most humiliating military moves by a commander-in-chief in generations in the United States. And I didn't even disagree with the policy of shrinking the footprint in Afghanistan, but not like that. And what's it, Chris Hayes? Is that his name or whatever he is? Oh, man, thank God. Look at this guy, Biden, such leadership here. And yet in Iran, they try to blockade us. We blockade them. The economy's collapsing. Their missile supply is getting destroyed. They can't get a freaking thing of oil out. The people are getting restless. Their economy is totally collapsing. They've lost control of the strait. And the war's lost. The war's lost, folks. It's over. And then the border. There's no border crisis. There was cameras and drones at the border watching hundreds of thousands of people a day stream in. Potential terrorists, criminals, child traffickers, drug traffickers, counterfeit money traffickers. We had no idea who these people were. There's no crisis at the border. Donald Trump shuts down the border. Everything's terrible. Everything's terrible. Definitely don't show up and vote.
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0: If there's a theme to today's show, it's going to be this. I've been through a lot in this space. I've been here for, as a candidate, an activist, a host for 15 years now. Okay. I've been here a long time. I started this back in 2011. It feels like most of my adult life has been involved in politics. I'm going to tell you something. Beam in. Okay. I have never, even despite the worst cancel culture years of Obama and Biden, never seen a bigger discrepancy between the media narrative and the doom narrative of where the country is and what's actually happening on the ground. I've never seen the delta this big. I haven't. I have never seen it where people genuinely believe, because of liberal media people and their sellout doomer friends who were trying to destroy the country, I've never seen a bigger delta. We're the like worst economy ever. Nothing ever happened. Definitely don't show up. Matter of fact, vote for Democrats. They'll definitely help you. And a very small number of people fell for this. I say a very small number because, folks, I don't believe it. I don't believe these poll numbers. I'm not telling you it's not going to be some blue wave because I can't control it. I can only vote once. I'm not a Democrat, okay? If you show up and vote, we will win. If you don't, because you believe this, that we want to go back to the Afghanistan withdrawal, open borders, 9% inflation, crashing stock markets, terrible investment in the United States. I there's nothing I can do. I can't, you know, drag you to the polls and like a rear naked choke and make you vote, nor would I want to. I'm telling you, the choice is clear. The choice is crystal clear. And Republicans typically show up when the going gets tough, they typically get going. Sorry about the tired cliche, but in this case, they do. Okay, bring the receipts. I will. Here at CNN, again, Harry Enten, who seems to be like the only truth teller over at CNN. Guy's a poll guy. If he gets a bad poll, he puts it up. If he gets a good poll for Republicans, he puts it up too. Here's Harry Enten on CNN, who has no, again, motive whatsoever to sit there and engage in puffery for Donald Trump, saying, folks, the polls never accurately predict Republican results. And he gives you the actual receipts. So why would you believe them now? Again, you'll hear this with Sean Farris later. Disclaimer, past performance is indicative of future results. And their past performance has been crap over and over and over again. Listen for yourself.
1: The GOP outperformed September polls in the major 2018 statewide races by 6 points in Iowa, 6 points in Ohio, and 8 points in Michigan. The bottom line is this. Over the last few cycles, whether it be 2018, 2016, 2020, 2024, Republicans have outperformed their September polls by at least 5 points in all these three states where Democrats right now are ahead, but not by a wide enough margin whereby if Republicans outperform their September polls again, it could become very, very interesting.
0: This is why the doomers are in this epic crash out, despite losing every single political race they were engaged in around the country. Do you understand? They are not Republicans. They don't believe in liberty or freedom or the First Amendment or the Second Amendment or any of that. They believe in one thing, nihilism, the destruction of the party. That is why it's so important that for us to continue to outperform the polls, we not only show up, but someone in the chat room, bring up 10, 10, and 10. Yes, you have to email 10 people. Tell them how to vote. It's, folks, it's mandatory. Please, it's homework for the show. Make 10 social media posts. Here's how you vote. If you're not registered, here are your voting locations if you are. And please call 10 people too. Are you voting? Can I get you to the polls? You do that, I promise we will outperform them again. I promise we will outperform them again. Because we have in the past. There is no reason for you to believe this is a fait accompli and this race is over. None. They've told you that before. Folks, there is an op going on. You saw it yesterday. This crash out is unbelievable. Watching these people totally melt down and just promote the craziest stuff. Yesterday was hilarious. I mean, for all the wrong reasons. Watching this group of diaper-wearing pool boys out there, just sit, some of you will get that, just sit there and epically crash out because they can't prove they actually have any effect on anything. Everything they tell you is not materialized. They're no better than their liberal media friends.
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0: Folks, they're doing this with the economy too. I'm not telling you, man, everything is great. I can't say this enough. I am not discounting the struggle of people who fill their tanks and it's costing them a lot of money. I'm telling you, in comparison to where we came from, the numbers in an imperfect world are now far better. And no, I'm not saying they're less worse. I'm telling you, the economy is actually doing really well. We are now moving in the right direction. We've got to get inflation under control. I think when the war in Iran, when we wrap this up, and again, hopefully it is soon, that we will have better containment on fuel prices as well. Inflation's come down dramatically from the Biden years, but it's not where everybody's comfortable. But you need to take that in context of other numbers too. The numbers that came out yesterday are just staggering. Staggering. Here's David Sachs on X. These are just numbers from this week on the economy. They do not marry up at all with the liberal Abby Phillips media narrative that this is the worst economy since like the Great Depression. Today's economic numbers. U.S. second quarter GDP revised up from 1.5 to 2.2. One of the inflation metrics was below expected. It was supposed to be 3.3. It was 3.0. Private jobs plus 90K. They were expected to lose 68K. Turn that around. Growth beat, inflation cool, jobs better than expected, the Trump economy strong. Here's Elizabeth McDonald at Fox. Here's a whole bunch of other data here. Manufacturing activity surging. Again, Q2 numbers revised higher. Manufacturing, producers manufacturing index, a PMI, 57, up sharply from 53.9 in August. Strongest reading since 2022. S&P Global, unemployment also increased at one of the fastest rates we've seen in years. I'm not making these numbers up, folks. You can do with them what you want. If those numbers, maybe they don't matter, and I can't tell you how to vote. Maybe they don't matter. Maybe you say, listen, I'm only voting on gas prices. Oh, okay. I can't, and I'm not here to like tell you, you know, you don't know what you know what you're talking about. It's your life. I'm just telling you that right now, the economy is in just an absolute, it's on fire right now. Now, you may say, okay, I don't trust Liz McDonald or David Sachs. Fine, I'm not, those are numbers, but maybe you don't trust them. The Wall Street Journal, can we all agree in the chat, is no huge fan of President Trump? Folks, they're just not. Their op-ed column trashes the guy all the time. This is yesterday, September 30th. There were two op-eds about the economy yesterday. They don't even like President Trump. The U.S. economy is accelerating. Evidence keeps coming that investment and growth are picking up. I didn't write that headline. They did. Here's another one. This is the same op-ed comment. Notice the top left, Wall Street Journal opinion. They don't even like him. Gross output signals an economic surge. Business-to-business spending is booming, and solely looking at GDP misses this. That's a great article, by the way, by Mark Skousen, where he talks about how this business investment is eventually going to flow into GDP in the next coming quarters. The GDP could be explosive. Even Elon Musk was talking about it the other day. Folks, this is a huge deal. There was initial jobless claims today, just before the show, came in lower than expected. Listen, I said on radio yesterday, on the Bongino Report PM and AM as well, that in addition to all that other stuff, I genuinely, please, Jesus, and I don't use his name in vain, don't make this a national security election. Why would I say that? Because what would happen would have to be some terror attack. Obviously, no one wants to happen.
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0: Folks, what happened with this attempted hijacking should open some eyes, too. You've got people running on the Democrat Party side now who are unquestionably terror sympathizers. The IRGC, the Iranian terror, the tip of the spear of their terror operation, these scumbags, just basically came out and endorsed the Democrats. I'm not making that up. You're saying, well, why would they do that? Here's John Turley. It's not a good sign when the IRGC shifts from death to America to vote Democrat. The IRGC is reportedly encouraging Americans to vote against the GOP in the midterms. Why would that surprise you? It's not surprising to anyone. They've got a crop of candidates that are terror sympathizers on the Democrat side only. Of course they want that in there. Folks, I don't want this to be a national security election because it would have to be a national security crisis. Nobody wants for that to happen. I'm just telling you that something is going to happen eventually, and there's one party that actually cares about combating terrorism and another one that coddles it. And that party that coddles it is unquestionably the Democrats and their media allies. They can't even get the hijacking story right. Here's a great account to follow, End Wokeness. Listen to how they characterize this attempted hijacking and what appears to be at this point, obviously an act of terrorism. Not attempted terrorism. Someone got stabbed here. Look at these. So here's the headlines of an altercation Pilots reportedly fought. It was an altercation. There was a struggle. Like, can you just say what it is? These are your friends in the media. If you're a doomer or a gloomer or liberal people, just tell the story of what it is. They can't do that. Why? Folks, you know what's going to happen here. Every single time there is an angle. Oh, it was a brawl, a fight. Here we go, brawl. But not a terror attack. Like, did you, God forbid you actually call it a terror attack. Here's this ridiculous life loser, this Anna Kasparian from the Young Turds. Yesterday implying again, because of course, guys, anytime it's the Jews, there's got to be, it's a false flag. It's a false flag. So it's a false flag. They planned this in advance of Jews. They said, hey, co-pilot guy, do us a favor. Stab this guy, this other pilot. We're going to then instruct the other pilot to not die yet and open the door so we can let a bunch of Jewish passengers run in and subdue the guy. It's definitely a false flag. Do you understand how freaking stupid, how stupid you have to be in the hatred in your heart to believe something like that? This is the side you're going to win power. This woman, Kasparian from the Young Turds, and Hassan Piker, because they love their lefties or their Free Palestine crowd. Listen, I'm not making this up. False flag. Yeah, definitely. It makes a whole lot of sense. Complete freaking morons. Check this out.
8: This is a still developing story, and I don't trust the Israelis. I wouldn't trust the Israelis with anything. So any narrative coming out of Israel, I can't take it at face value. Sorry.
0: Yeah, you're right. Definitely trust the terror groups. They're totally reliable on that one. That's a great point. You really nailed it. What a freaking canoe this woman is. Are you for real? Do you understand how dumb you have to be to believe this stuff? Again, it's like, this is IBS OKC pool boy stuff. That's what this is. This is like crazy lunatic fringe stuff that your heart has to be so filled with hatred and doom and gloom for you. I don't even think they really believe this, by the way. I think there's just clicks in it. They can't be this stupid. Imagine, by the way, the New York Times having to report this on Iran. Clay Travis put this out yesterday. Imagine the New York Times now, right before an election, having to belatedly acknowledge that the doom and gloom over the Straits of Hormuz was not accurate either. Here's Clay. Front page of the New York Times. We, the United States, has control of the Strait of Hormuz. Oil and gas traffic's nearly returned to pre-war levels. Iran has zero leverage on any front as their economy's collapsed. There are people hearing this for the first time. Like, I thought the war was lost. I thought we lost to Iran. I thought they won. I thought we were going to allow an Iranian ticker tape parade down in Wall Street because they beat us. And there were liberals, Kasparian probably and others, and this whole group of liberal media people who probably wanted this. Imagine what the New York Times had to go through to get this headline past editors while they squash stuff like this, again, to make you believe nothing's happening. I don't know if you heard this story, but the Supreme Court, finally a win. There have been some disappointing rulings out of there, no question. But finally, another big win for the Trump administration, which again, the nothing is happening crowd won't tell you before an election. The Supreme Court's okayed third country deportations. Your country don't want to take your illegals back. We're going to send them somewhere else. Good. You should have come here legally. Sorry. You're bad, not mine. Erica CA47 on X. SCOTUS clears the way for third country deportations. LFG, no longer can an illegal say he's scared to go home and get to stay here. Fire up the planes. This stuff is that not only are things happening, dramatic, life-changing, course-correcting for the United States actions are happening. A rebuilding renaissance, a reconstruction of the blue-collar workforce. You have electricians that for the first time in IBEW electrical worker unions around the country on the same side as free marketeers on this build out going on around the country. These are things you have not seen in decades. You are living in the fourth industrial revolution. You're dealing with an era where borders are controlled, where DHS, HSI, FBI, and DOJ are finally looking into voter fraud on a mass scale.
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13: ABC News, I'm Sherry Preston. Still a lot of questions in the Fly Dubai attack and near crash over Saudi Arabia this week. Former DHS official and ABC News contributor John Cohen says the suspect, the plane's co-pilot, is still in custody.
14: They're going to try to determine, you know, was this an individual who was actively recruited and was an operative of Iran or a terror organization? Was this somebody who was experiencing a mental health crisis or some type of financial crisis, as has been the case in past incidents? Or is it a combination of both?
13: New York Governor Kathy Hochul has removed the local DA from the Cornell University rape case and appointed New York Attorney General Tish James to oversee it. A former student known as Jane Doe says she was raped by seven members of a fraternity in 2024, but no charges were ever filed. Lawyers for Krista Pike are asking her sentence be commuted. The Tennessee death row inmate did not die after two doses of a lethal injection drug and is currently hospitalized in critical condition. This is ABC News. It was a quick trip to the International Space Station for the latest crew members. They arrived there just 8 hours after lifting off aboard a SpaceX rocket. Commander Jessica Watkins, a geologist, is making her second trip to the ISS, but this is her first as captain of the crew.
15: She and three crew members who've never been to space before will spend 6 months at the station, including Colonel Joshua Kutrick of Canada. While in space, his wife will be giving birth to their third child without him.
25: I think that my family is ready. I have a wonderful, huge support network from my wife outwards around us. And we're looking forward to that challenge and to the uniqueness of this experience.
15: He brought a family heirloom with him, a 100-year-old pocket watch, a memento from when his family moved to Canada from Ukraine.
13: ABC's Andrea Fujii, days after Hurricane Paulo, another one's on the way, Hurricane Rachel, now off Mexico's Pacific coast. Sherry Preston, ABC News.
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4: From the Platte Valley Bank Weather Center, I'm meteorologist Eric Height. Ample sunshine expected today, with daytime highs approaching 83. Southerly winds 10 to 15 miles an hour. Lows level off around 50 tonight, clear skies. Highs around 82. Tomorrow, sunny skies. Lots of sunshine and dry Sunday and Monday. Upper 70s Sunday, upper 80s by Monday. Right now, it's 44 degrees.
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0: Middle America all the time. 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
1: So, you know, I said before on the podcast and radio show to you and for those who've been followers and listeners, you know, throughout the years, viewers on the podcast and the Fox show, I like to produce my own show content-wise. No, it's not some like, hey, look at me, who cares? Jim is great at the technical stuff. He does some great bits himself, the dark web stuff. I don't cut the video myself, but I do submit the video. One of the reasons I do that is I've been in other spaces, let's just say, where, and Jim, you've been in radio a long time, correct? With someone who shall not be named, others, right? Other folks. Would you agree that most times you come in as a host and an EP, an executive producer like Jim, will produce the show for you, correct, Jim? That's pretty much how it works?
2: That's correct.
1: And you'll say, here's the guest, here's what we're going to talk about today. I don't like to do that. It's not a work ethic thing, although I think I work hard. I hope I work hard. It's not about, I can't talk about something that that I'm not interested in. I just can't. Jim and I have been together so long, however, it's actually kind of freaky. It's like freaky deaky do where Jim will find something that I missed that I like even more than the stuff I submitted. So a little bit later in the show, I'm going to put a clip out there. Here's where I'm going with this. It's from a debate that happened this week with Steve Hilton, Republican running for governor of California, and Javier Baqueria, communist running. Some of you get that. The Baqueria, who's running as a demon rat.
3: Javier Baqueria.
1: That's Joe Biden. That's real. His name is Becerra. However, if Joe Biden calls him Baqueria, we'll call him Baqueria too. So a kind of an evergreen story, narrative, tactic we've promoted for the 10 years I've been doing Content Plus is winning campaigns and winning on issues. And by the way, I've learned this from falling on my face a lot too. I've learned more from failures. I've read a whole friggin' book about it than I have about, you know, victories. One of the ways to win on an issue or win in a campaign that's pretty much tried and true is the whole idea of making your campaign about snapshots, sound bites, and contrast. Folks, I wish campaigns, I really do, I wish they were about detailed white papers where you could go through 100 pages and read it and be like, wow, like this guy really knows where we stand on Lake Okeechobee discharges, marginal capital gains, tax rates, inflation adjusted, real estate sales. Most campaigns, most candidates aren't going to do that. Frankly, a lot of candidates, not all, but some was just stupid, never even heard of these issues. They're like, what do you mean, man? That's a marginal tax rate. What does that mean? They don't even know. So what I'm getting at is you could be the smartest campaigner in the world. You can have an IQ of 475. And if your campaign is not digested into short sound bites, pictures, and contrast, and I'll bring this up again later, you're just going to get hurt. I mean, they even made fun of Mitt Romney during his presidential campaign because he had white papers. Like, listen, I was no Romney fan. Clearly, he was a terrible candidate, obviously. However, I don't understand what the problem was. The guy put together detailed policy analysis. He was going to be the president of the United States. Like, I can't believe this guy was dumb enough to think this stuff through. Like, that was the Democrat position. I say that, too, in conjunction with the opening because I miss this soundbite snapshot and contrast from the Hilton-Baqueria debate. And it was about masks. Folks, if there's one thing that triggers a content rage in me, nearly uncontrollable rage in me, it is this concept of the surgical mask to, Jim's laughing already because I can't stop with this. I can never let go how we lived in the dumbest time humanly possible. And like people actually thought this stupid mask was going to stop COVID. We now know that that is ridiculous. Every single person on planet Earth, everyone who wore this stupid thing got COVID. It was the worst prophylactic ever. It was the condom that everyone you got pregnant. You're like, wow, this doesn't work. You would give up that said prophylactic, right? You would say, this doesn't work. It didn't happen. Oh, no. How does this relate to the debate? You want to hear a soundbite that is going to Beavis and Butthead, kick me in the gym. This is going to kick you right in the gonads.
2: Kick me in the jimmy.
1: We'll do that. I promise. We'll be right back.
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1: This guy was the lead health official in the Biden cabinet, Baccaria. Hilton calls him out for demanding, he demanded like three-year-olds wear masks. Listen, listen to Baccaria go, that's right. Like he's proud of it. This is from this week, not from peak COVID hysteria. And you want to vote for this guy in California? This is insane. Check this out.
6: When he was HHS secretary, he suggested that children, young children, should wear masks, 2 and 3 year olds.
1: That's right.
6: Wearing masks. There was no public health justification for any of that. He went along with the groupthink. This is why you can't trust him.
1: I can't believe it. I cannot believe folks, listen, we're on in California. We love our California stations. And to all the conservatives, Republicans, and even moderate Democrats who've had enough of the crap, who may have voted for Spencer Pratt and others and are looking to vote for Steve Hilden, we love you. I'm not here to like crap on the whole state. That, why would I do that? Like there are good people in there. They can't leave. It was a wedding in California. I had to go out there. And it was crazy. I met a whole bunch of people who were big supporters. And you would think, oh, you're in California. I've been to LA a couple of times. I never had anyone say a bad word. I even went in a restaurant, Beverly Hills, kind of incognito. And the guy knows who he's probably here. And have you ever heard the story, Jim? And the restaurant owner comes out. And I'm like, oh, boy, they're definitely throwing us out of this place. Huge fan, huge supporter. And I was like, wow. I'm not mad at you in California at all if you're a conservative, but there's no question like there are a lot of lunatics in the state that are driving this place into the ground, led by lead lunatic Hair Gel Newsom, right? But you can't tell me with a straight face, without laughing, that this is a popular position in the deep blue state of California, even with the crazy liberal madness, that masking 3-year-olds with a surgical mask with a 100% success rate of failing. That's rare. There is rare on planet Earth that if you give a medicine designed for life, let's say there's a medicine. I don't know what it's called. Joey Bag of Donuts Pill X. And the Bag of Donuts Pill X is for cholesterol. And you randomly give it to someone for like a swollen knee. 1 out of 1 million people or whatever, the swollen knee is going to get better. Wow, look at that. It had a weird effect. This is the rare medical intervention, the surgical mask, where every single person it failed. This guy is running for governor in the critical state of California. Critical state. It is a huge portion of our economy. Fact. We can't just like saw it off and say, forget California. It's a tech hub. There are a lot of Republicans out there. We can't forfeit the state completely. We've got Republican congressmen out there. And you've got a guy running to be governor still to this day. Remarkably, in one of the worst sound bites I've heard this cycle. Hey, that's right, man. We masked up those darn 3-year olds. You get that mask, you rubber band that to their faces. This worked great. He's running to be your governor. How? Stay tuned. More coming up next.
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1: Folks, today's show is going to be a lot. It's going to be a lot thrown at you. I have never, and I've been in the business a long time. Well, I don't know, 15 years. It sounds like a long time. 51, everything feels long now. I have never, even during the Obama years and the Biden years, seen a bigger disconnect between the doom and gloom left-wing media's narrative about what's going on and what's actually happening on the ground. No, sure you have in the past. It's been, no, I'm not telling you it hasn't been bad in the past. That's not what I'm saying. I'm saying if you measure the delta, you know, the difference there between where we actually are. Let me just put meat on the bone to make it make sense. On the war in Iran, on the economy, and on what happened with this dreadful terror attack on the flight from UAE to Tel Aviv.

0: show you evidence throughout the show today. The economic numbers that came out this week, they don't say that there are no problems in the economy at all. But the economic numbers in total, folks, we're pumping out numbers we haven't seen in years, in some cases decades, in some cases ever. That's got to be a factor in your voting decisions. So we're going to chat about that. But this shift is largely due to persuasive voices on the left and in the left-wing media, although I said the same thing twice, that have people believing crazy things. They just do. Here's Hassan Piker. He's going to come up, make another appearance later in the show. Why? Well, he's coming up later in the show because he's now telling you, if you're in the great state of Texas where Jim is, that, hey, by the way, your Texas Senate candidate, Talafrico, if he wins, we're not going to let him, quote, moderate. We're going to pull him to the left. He's just warning you, like, this guy's a gift to Republicans. Here he is talking about open borders and letting illegals in the country, calling it a paperwork discrepancy, a paperwork discrepancy. Like Jim, if you go in a store and you steal $1,000 in merchandise and you have no receipt, like, I didn't steal it. It's just a paperwork discrepancy. If you would just give me a receipt, it's like it didn't even disappear. That's not a thing. It's not a paperwork discrepancy. You could have filled out the paperwork, just like you could have bought the products. You chose to steal it instead. You could have filled out the paperwork to be a citizen, and you chose not to and break the law. That's not a paperwork discrepancy. It's called a crime if you don't enter into port of entry. This is Piker. This guy is a thought leader on the left. This is what you're voting for in this upcoming election if you choose the wrong team. Check this out.
1: Because immigration, for example, is a matter of paperwork. It's a paperwork violation. Immigration and paperwork violations should not be met with a Gestapo force that's randomly stopping black and brown citizens on our streets, kidnapping them.
0: Paperwork violation.
2: I would like to point out, though, in California, I can get away with $946.
0: That's true. Didn't they make that legal for a while? Yes. I know, like, some even store owners were trying to change it. Like, if you walk out with less than 1,000, it's like, it's a charity day today at the store. It's not a crime. Don't even worry about it. Walk out. And by the way, if you tackle the guy before he leaves, they'll sue you. And then you owe him another $100,000 for tackling him while they stole your $999. I'll bet they got so good at prices, these thieves, that they could probably go in there like the freaking Price is Right, like Bob Barker. You put them on the Price is Right, they would have won every time. The Showcase Showdown. How much? How much is this Chevy Nova back in the day? These thieves who got it right up to $999 would have been like, Bob, that's $9,946.32. Holy Moses, bro, you got it to the penny. That is so crazy. You know what I need? Remember they put the thing like the bag of grocery items, you pick it out. Bob, that's a Lysol disinfectant. That product is 472. They will go out to decimal points that don't exist. 472.39462. Dude, that's not even a thing. Jim is not wrong. That's thieves in California. They get it right every time. You want that around the country? You want, what is that? Red Hot Chili Peppers? You want Californication going on around the country? I don't. I'd rather just fix California, but keep it there. Keep it quarantined. I'm sorry. I don't want it anywhere else. I don't want the Showcase Showdown winners showing up in Florida stealing stuff. It's Florida, it doesn't matter. You steal anything. You steal a piece of bazooka gum from when we were kids. 5 cents, but despite Biden, it's probably like 20 cents now. You wind up going to jail down here. Sorry, I'm in a mood today. Jim got me going with the mask thing, and then the show just goes off the rails every time. All right, I got more coming up for you next. We'll be right back.
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6: Folks, I want to show you this again. We have the receipts. We have a body of evidence that should help you in the election make an informed choice. That's all I'm asking. If you take the information in and you don't like it, you don't want voter fraud arrests, you want 9% inflation under Biden, then yeah, vote for Democrats. I'm not going to tell you otherwise. That's your guy. You like inflation, you like an open border, you like the withdrawal from Afghanistan the way it rolled, then that's your guy. I, however, want more of this. This is Secretary Mullen over at DHS talking about a massive nationwide voter fraud investigation ring with upwards of hundreds of thousands of investigations they're looking into right now. And here are some indictments they made yesterday for the nothing is happening crowd. Check this out.
7: Over 1,600 voter fraud cases that we are currently investigating, and we have 300,000 more that we're getting to. HSI is leading these investigations. These investigations are going back 5 years. The president has said it for a long time, and the Democrats were sitting there denying it, saying there's no fraud. That wasn't taking place. There's no fraud. There's nothing here. Don't look over here. And as we're getting the voter logs from 47 states and a few territories, we're realizing there's actually a lot. And we believe that some of these states probably even knew about it, chose not to look into it. Well, we are. And just a clear message, if you voted in our elections and you weren't legally able to vote, we're going to find you. We might not find you today, we may not find you tomorrow, but we will find you. We're going through every single one of these names.
6: Then we're going through every single one of these names. What is he lying to you, like the liberal media? You think they just did this press conference and were like, forget community notes and fact checking. We're just going to make up the whole story. I want more of that. Do you want more of that? Or you just want to, you think the Democrats are going to investigate voter fraud? I'm just checking. So stay at home and let the Democrats win because they're going to investigate voter fraud. They're going to incentivize HSI and DHS to go and go through these. What do you say? 300,000 names. They're going through every single name. They've already, indictments and arrests have already been made on this.
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14: From the Platte Valley Bank Weather Center, I'm meteorologist Derek Height. Ample sunshine expected today, with daytime highs approaching 83. Southerly winds 10 to 15 miles an hour. Lows level off around 50 tonight, clear skies. Highs around 82 tomorrow, sunny skies. Lots of sunshine and dry Sunday and Monday. Upper 70s Sunday, upper 80s by Monday. Right now, it's 44 degrees.
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6: You're going to see a bunch of media reports from the left-wing media about the Biden and Obama economy that was far, far worse on every metric than we are right now with the Donald Trump economy that's motoring along. I got the headlines to prove it to you in a minute, right? And yet watch the way they talk about it. Watch the way they talk about the Biden and Obama economy. And then the thunderstorm happens. Then Donald Trump gets into office. And despite numbers far better, everything is couched in, well, it's okay, but could have been better. Folks, please don't fall for this op before the election. It is so obvious. These guys did a good job on this. Check this out.
15: And so here we stand. A new chapter for Afghanistan, a new chapter for us. It is a fact that ending this war required a level of resolve that no one had prior to President Joe Biden. The actual evacuation of all U.S. troops has finally happened. The actual end of this war is a remarkable thing.
16: They don't want to see interest rates go up again. Why? Because that means it's more expensive to borrow. It's more expensive to operate. However, for you and me out there, the jobs picture remains strong. We are seeing strong hiring across the majority of sectors. We're seeing wages go up.
17: And people talk a lot about inflation. Yes, inflation is a real challenge for working class Americans, middle class Americans. But when jobs are so plentiful, nobody's thinking this is a depression. Nobody's thinking this is a recession. And that's the thing. The job market remains strong.
18: There is no crisis at the border. If anything, what we need to do is highlight again the stunning hypocrisy of the Republican Party when it comes to how they handle immigration.
19: President Trump using the very kind of inflammatory rhetoric that he used to launch his presidential campaign back in 2015, demonizing undocumented immigrants.
20: This is the second lowest reading for sentiment ever. The only time it was weaker was in June of this year. And I think that chart really shows just how weak sentiment is right now.
21: We got a jobs report today. It was better than expected.
22: The economy is going along reasonably well. That's talking about one side of it. Can people find work? The other side of it is, do people think stuff is affordable?
23: If you kick every Latino out of this country, then who is going to be cleaning your toilet, Donald Trump?
6: Folks, I'm sorry, but that thing the guys put together should seal the election for you. If you really believe what the liberal media op is telling you, the economy's horrible, there's no deportations, the border's wide open, Crime is rampant like we've never seen before. The Trump administration sitting there doing nothing, playing fiddlesticks all day. All the money pouring back into the United States for manufacturing. The South Korea, billions of dollars of investment yesterday in Alaska. All of the plants going up. The 5% projected GDP growth. Jobless rates being the lowest. Poverty rate being the lowest. If you believe all of that is fake, then you're correct. Don't show up and let's go back to the Biden years. Did you hear that in the beginning? If you're watching on demand, please rewind and go back. The beginning, if you're listening on audio alone, is coverage of Biden and Obama economic numbers and policies that were horrendous. Did you hear them? There's the second part. Was that Stephanie Ruhle? She's like, man, you know, the economy's doing great. On the screen is the Dow and the Nasdaq collapsing. And she's like, well, I think it's all good because it was Biden. Then they talk about inflation. Biden peaked out at 9% inflation. Well, you know, it's not that bad. I mean, really, it's a Biden's average inflation rate was 5. We're at 3 now. That's not great, but it's nowhere near Joe Biden was. At least Donald Trump's trying to fix the problem and having better results. The Afghanistan withdrawal. That's what it started with. Oh, man, this is so great. Look, one of the most humiliating military moves by a commander-in-chief in generations in the United States. And I didn't even disagree with the policy of shrinking the footprint in Afghanistan, but not like that. And what's that, Chris Hayes? Is that his name or whatever he is? Oh, man, thank God. Look at this guy, Biden, such leadership here. And yet in Iran, they try to blockade us. We blockade them. The economy's collapsing. Their missile supply is getting destroyed. They can't get a freaking thing of oil out. The people are getting restless. Their economy is totally collapsing. They've lost control of the strait. And the war's lost. The war's lost, folks. It's over. And then the border. There's no border crisis. There was cameras and drones at the border watching hundreds of thousands of people a day stream in. Potential terrorists, criminals, child traffickers, drug traffickers, counterfeit money traffickers. We had no idea who these people were. There's no crisis at the border. Donald Trump shuts down the border. Everything's terrible. Everything's terrible. Definitely don't show up and vote.
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6: If there's a theme to today's show, it's going to be this. I've been through a lot in this space. I've been here as a candidate, an activist, a host for 15 years now. Okay? I've been here a long time. I started this back in 2011. It feels like most of my adult life has been involved in politics. I'm going to tell you something. Beam in, okay? I have never, even despite the worst cancel culture years of Obama and Biden, never seen a bigger discrepancy between the media narrative and the doom narrative of where the country is and what's actually happening on the ground. I've never seen the delta this big. I haven't. I have never seen it where people genuinely believe, because of liberal media people and their sellout doomer friends who were trying to destroy the country, I've never seen a bigger delta. We're the like worst economy ever. Nothing ever happened. Definitely don't show up. Matter of fact, vote for Democrats. They'll definitely help you. And a very small number of people fell for this. I say a very small number because, folks, I don't believe it. I don't believe these poll numbers. I'm not telling you it's not going to be some blue wave because I can't control it. I can only vote once. I'm not a Democrat, okay? If you show up and vote, we will win. If you don't, because you believe this, that we want to go back to the Afghanistan withdrawal, open borders, 9% inflation, crashing stock markets, terrible investment in the United States. I there's nothing I can do. I can't, you know, drag you to the polls and like a rear naked choke and make you vote nor would I want to. I'm telling you, the choice is clear. The choice is crystal clear. And Republicans typically show up when the going gets tough, they typically get going. Sorry about the tired cliche, but in this case, they do. Okay, bring the receipts. I will. Here at CNN, again, Harry Enten, who seems to be like the only truth teller over at CNN. Guy's a poll guy. If he gets a bad poll, he puts it up. If he gets a good poll for Republicans, he puts it up too. Here's Harry Enten on CNN, who has no, again, motive whatsoever to sit there and engage in puffery for Donald Trump, saying, folks, the polls never accurately predict Republican results. And he gives you the actual receipts. So why would you believe them now? Again, you'll hear this with Sean Farris later. Disclaimer. Past performance is indicative of future results, and their past performance has been crap over and over and over again. Listen for yourself.
3: The GOP outperformed September polls in the major 2018 statewide races by 6 points in Iowa, 6 points in Ohio, and 8 points in Michigan. The bottom line is this. Over the last few cycles, whether it be 2018, 2016, 2020, 2024, Republicans have outperformed their September polls by at least 5 points in all these three states where Democrats right now are ahead, but not by a wide enough margin whereby if Republicans outperform their September polls again, it could become very, very interesting.
6: This is why the doomers are in this epic crash out, despite losing every single political race they were engaged in around the country. Do you understand? They are not Republicans. They don't believe in liberty or freedom or the First Amendment or the Second Amendment or any of that. They believe in one thing, nihilism, the destruction of the party. That is why it's so important that for us to continue to outperform the polls, we not only show up, but someone in the chat room, bring up 10, 10, and 10. Yes, you have to email 10 people. Tell them how to vote. It's, folks, it's mandatory. It's homework for the show. Make 10 social media posts. Here's how you vote. If you're not registered, here are your voting locations if you are. And please call 10 people too. Are you voting? Can I get you to the polls? You do that. I promise we will outperform them again. I promise we will outperform them again. Because we have in the past. There is no reason for you to believe this is a fait accompli and this race is over. None. They've told you that before. Folks, there is an op going on. You saw it yesterday. This crash out is unbelievable. Watching these people totally melt down and just promote the craziest stuff. Yesterday was hilarious. I mean, for all the wrong reasons. Watching this group of diaper-wearing pool boys out there, just sit, some of you will get that, just sit there and epically crash out because they can't prove they actually have any effect on anything. Everything they tell you is not materialized. They're no better than their liberal media friends.
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6: Folks, they're doing this with the economy too. I'm not telling you, man, everything is great. I can't say this enough. I am not discounting the struggle of people who fill their tanks and it's costing them a lot of money. I'm telling you, in comparison to where we came from, the numbers in an imperfect world are now far better. And no, I'm not saying they're less worse. I'm telling you the economy is actually doing really well. We are now moving in the right direction. We've got to get inflation under control. I think when the war in Iran, when we wrap this up, and again, hopefully it is soon, that we will have better containment on fuel prices as well. Inflation's come down dramatically from the Biden years, but it's not where everybody's comfortable. But you need to take that in context of other numbers too. The numbers that came out yesterday are just staggering. Staggering. Here's David Sachs on X. These are just numbers from this week on the economy. They do not marry up at all with the liberal Abby Phillips media narrative that this is the worst economy since like the Great Depression. Today's economic numbers. U.S. second quarter GDP revised up from 1.5 to 2.2. One of the inflation metrics was below the expected. It was supposed to be 3.3. It was 3.0. Private jobs plus 90K. They were expected to lose 68K. Turn that around. Growth beat, inflation cool, jobs better than expected, the Trump economy strong. Here's Elizabeth McDonald at Fox. Here's a whole bunch of other data here. Manufacturing activity surging. Again, Q2 numbers revised higher. Manufacturing, producers manufacturing index, a PMI, 57, up sharply from 53.9 in August. Strongest reading since 2022. S&P Global, unemployment also increased at one of the fastest rates we've seen in years. I'm not making these numbers up, folks. You can do with them what you want. If those numbers, maybe they don't matter, and I can't tell you how to vote. Maybe they don't matter. Maybe you say, listen, I'm only voting on gas prices. Okay, I can't, you know, I can't, and I'm not here to like tell you, you know, you don't know what you know what you're talking about. It's your life. I'm just telling you that right now, the economy is in just an absolute, it's on fire right now. Now, you may say, okay, I don't trust Liz McDonald or David Sachs. Well, fine. I'm not, those are numbers, but maybe you don't trust them. The Wall Street Journal, can we all agree in the chat, is no huge fan of President Trump? Folks, they're just not. Their op-ed column trashes the guy all the time. This is yesterday, September 30th. There were two op-eds about the economy yesterday. They don't even like President Trump. The U.S. economy is accelerating. Evidence keeps coming that investment and growth are picking up. I didn't write that headline. They did. Here's another one. This is the same op-ed comment. Notice the top left, Wall Street Journal opinion. They don't even like him. Gross output signals an economic surge. Business-to-business spending is booming, and solely looking at GDP misses this. That's a great article, by the way, by Mark Skousen, where he talks about how this business investment is eventually going to flow into GDP in the next coming quarters. The GDP could be explosive. Even Elon Musk was talking about it the other day. Folks, this is a huge deal. There was initial jobless claims today, just before the show, came in lower than expected. Listen, I said on radio yesterday, on the Bongino Report PM and AM as well, that in addition to all that other stuff, I genuinely, please, Jesus, and I don't use his name in vain, don't make this a national security election. Why would I say that? Because what would happen would have to be some terror attack. Obviously, no one wants to happen.
0: The Bongino Report AM.
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6: Folks, what happened with this attempted hijacking should open some eyes, too. You've got people running on the Democrat Party side now who are unquestionably terror sympathizers. The IRGC, the Iranian terror, the tip of the spear of their terror operation, these scumbags, just basically came out and endorsed the Democrats. I'm not making that up. You're saying, well, why would they do that? Here's John Turley. It's not a good sign when the IRGC shifts from death to America to vote Democrat. The IRGC is reportedly encouraging Americans to vote against the GOP in the midterms. Why would that surprise you? It's not surprising to anyone. They've got a crop of candidates that are terror sympathizers on the Democrat side only. Of course they want it in there. Folks, I don't want this to be a national security election because it would have to be a national security crisis. Nobody wants for that to happen. I'm just telling you that something is going to happen eventually. And there's one party that actually cares about combating terrorism and another one that coddles it. And that party that coddles it is unquestionably the Democrats and their media allies. They can't even get the hijacking story right. Here's a great account to follow, End Wokeness. Listen to how they characterize this attempted hijacking and what appears to be at this point, obviously an act of terrorism. Not attempted terrorism. Someone got stabbed here. Look at these. Here's the headlines. Of an altercation. Pilots reportedly fought. It was an altercation. There was a struggle. Like, can you just say what it is? These are your friends in the media. If you're a doomer or a gloomer, liberal people, just tell the story of what it is. They can't do that. Why? Folks, you know what's going to happen here. Every single time there is an angle. Oh, it was a brawl, a fight. Here we go, brawl. But not a terror attack. Like, God forbid you actually call it a terror attack. Here's this ridiculous life loser, this Anna Kasparian from the Young Turds. Yesterday implying again, because of course, guys, anytime it's the Jews, there's gotta be, it's a false flag. It's a false flag. So it's a false flag. They planned this in advance of Jews. They said, hey, co-pilot guy, do us a favor. Stab this guy, this other pilot. We're going to then instruct the other pilot to not die yet and open the door so we can let a bunch of Jewish passengers run in and subdue the guy. It's definitely a false flag. Do you understand how freaking stupid, how stupid you have to be in the hatred in your heart to believe something like that? This is the side you're going to empower. This woman, Kasparian from the Young Turds, and Hassan Piker, because they love their lefties or their Free Palestine crowd. Listen, I'm not making this up. False flag. Yeah, definitely. It makes a whole lot of sense. Complete freaking morons. Check this out.
16: This is a still developing story, and I don't trust the Israelis. I wouldn't trust the Israelis with anything. So any narrative coming out of Israel, I can't take it at face value. Sorry.
6: Yeah, you're right. Definitely trust the terror groups. They've totally reliable on that one. That's a great point. You really nailed it. What a freaking canoe this woman is. Are you for real? Do you understand how dumb you have to be to believe this stuff? Again, it's like, this is IBS OKC pool boy stuff. That's what this is. This is like crazy lunatic fringe stuff that your heart has to be so filled with hatred and doom and gloom for you. I don't even think they really believe this, by the way. I think there's just clicks in it. They can't be this stupid. Imagine, by the way, the New York Times having to report this on Iran. Clay Travis put this out yesterday. Imagine the New York Times now, right before an election, having to belatedly acknowledge that the doom and gloom over the Straits of Hormuz was not accurate either. Here's Clay, front page of the New York Times. We, the United States, has control of the Strait of Hormuz. Oil and gas traffics nearly returned to pre-war levels. Iran has zero leverage on any front as their economies collapse. There are people hearing this for the first time. Like, I thought the war was lost. I thought we lost to Iran. I thought they won. I thought we were going to allow an Iranian ticker tape parade down in Wall Street because they beat us. And there were liberals, Kasparian probably and others, and this whole group of liberal media people who probably wanted this. Imagine what the New York Times had to go through to get this headline past editors while they squash stuff like this, again, to make you believe nothing's happening. I don't know if you heard this story, but the Supreme Court, finally a win. There have been some disappointing rulings out of there, no question. But finally, another big win for the Trump administration, which again, the nothing is happening crowd won't tell you before an election. The Supreme Court's okayed third country deportations. Your country don't want to take your illegals back? We're going to send them somewhere else. Good. You should have come here legally. Sorry. You're bad, not mine. Erica CA47 on X. SCOTUS clears the way for third country deportations. LFG, no longer can an illegal say he's scared to go home and get to stay here. Fire up the planes. This stuff is that not only are things happening, dramatic, life-changing, course-correcting for the United States actions are happening. A rebuilding renaissance, a reconstruction of the blue-collar workforce. You have electricians that for the first time in IBEW electrical worker unions around the country on the same side as free marketeers on this build out going on around the country. These are things you have not seen in decades. You are living in the fourth industrial revolution. You're dealing with an era where borders are controlled, where DHS, HSI, FBI, and DOJ are finally looking into voter fraud on a mass scale.
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19: ABC News, I'm Sherry Preston. New York Governor Kathy Hochul taking the local district attorney off the Cornell University rape case and appointing New York Attorney General Letitia James as the lead prosecutor in the case. More details emerging about the Fly Dubai passenger jet forced to make that emergency landing in Saudi Arabia after the first officer attacked the captain in the cockpit.
20: The first officer was arrested in Saudi Arabia, detained and interrogated, according to Israeli officials. He has been transferred to the United Arab Emirates, as has the captain, the hero captain, Simt Mashar, an Indian national, who really saved the day. I mean, he was under attack, being stabbed. Right. He managed to get the cockpit door open so that the passengers could go in.
19: ABC's Tom Sophie Burridge. President Trump campaigning this week ahead of the midterms. He was in Texas and Oklahoma. Krista Pike still alive and in critical condition after a botched execution in Tennessee. This is ABC News. A consumer alert if you're a fan of raw cheese. The FDA says Sierra Nevada Cheese Company is voluntarily recalling its raw cheese products over health concerns. ABC's Yuri Benajad with the medical unit at ABC News.
21: Now, the concern here is that it might be contaminated with E. coli. That's a bacteria that can cause food poisoning symptoms. So far, we've heard of 13 people that have been infected. 8 of them were actually so sick that they landed in the hospital. And 3 of those people had something called hemolytic uremic syndrome. That's something that can actually damage your blood vessels and be life-threatening and lead to kidney failure.
19: Las Vegas held 2 events this week, marking 9 years since the Harvest Festival mass shooting that left 58 dead and hundreds wounded. This is Nevada Governor Joe Lombardo.
22: As sheriff that night, I saw the terrible harm one person could inflict. I also saw people at risk their own lives to save someone they had never met.
19: I'm Sherry Preston, ABC News.
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1: 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I'm Dave Strang, your host on 960 AM and 100.3 FM. 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
1: Good morning, folks, and a very good Friday to everyone. We're going to be looking at some fabulous fall weather conditions here for today. We'll be looking at fantastic fall conditions then as well through the weekend and most, if not all, of next week. High pressure is building across the western United States, and that's going to keep us under a dry, warmer than average west to northwest flow for the first weekend of the new month and also much of next week. Only little hiccup will be a weak frontal system that'll pass by towards Tuesday into Wednesday. It looks to be a dry frontal system. It'll shave temperatures back towards seasonal values. Otherwise, we're going to be looking at temperature readings through the weekend and all of next week, except for when that little frontal system moves through, being 7 to 10 degrees above average for highs and lows for this time of the year. And the chance of precipitation through the next 7 to 10 days is pretty much a big old goose egg. I'll be back with more in just a couple of minutes. Your day weather forecast calls for a fabulous fall Friday. We'll be looking at high temperatures today near 80 degrees. It'll be sunny. It'll be dry. It'll be breezy. Overnight lows tonight, cool and pleasant, near 50. We pretty much rinse and repeat through the weekend. High temperatures right about 80 degrees. Lots of gorgeous sunshine as far as the eye can see, and nighttime lows will be in the mid and upper 50s. Warmer, a little windy Monday, mid 80s. I'm day weather meteorologist Mark Heuer.
0: We had 68 degrees for a high temperature in Scottsbluff yesterday. The overnight low was 46. Today's average high is 72, with an average low of 40. The record high for this date in Scottsbluff, 91 degrees. That was back in 2005. The record low, 27 degrees, was set in 1905. Sunrise this morning will be at 6:52, setting at 6:34 this evening. And we are seeing clear to partly cloudy skies around the region this morning. Alliance now is at 39 degrees, 46 in Chadron, Ogallala reporting 45, 47 at Sydney, also 47 in Kimball. Pine Bluffs has 48, also 48 in Cheyenne, Torrington at 47. Here in Scottsbluff at Western Nebraska Regional Airport, a temperature of 45 degrees. We have 46 at our studios here at KNEB. We're at 6:08 on this Friday morning, set for a first look at news on Daybreak. President Donald Trump's visit to the Nebraska State Fair's Pinnacle Bank Expo Center is expected to focus on support for Republican candidates, including U.S. Senator Pete Ricketts, who's facing independent challenger Dan Osborne in a closely watched Senate race. Ricketts says Nebraskans can expect the president's rally to focus on putting more money in people's pockets, supporting agriculture, and highlighting differences between the candidates' political records. Ricketts outlined several of the key topics Trump is expected to address at the event.
2: We will be talking about the things we've done between Senate Republicans and the president to put more money back in people's pockets, things such as no tax on tips, which 7 million Americans have taken advantage of with their deductions getting up to be $7,000 or so, the no tax on overtime, which I think something like 25 or 29 million Americans have taken advantage of, the bonus deduction for seniors, such that 88% of seniors will not pay taxes on Social Security, what we've done for farmers and ranchers by making the death tax exemption permanent.
0: The last sitting president to visit Grand Island was George W. Bush in 2006. The general election, of course, is November 3rd. Fauner Park is preparing the grounds for President Trump as he's scheduled to host that rally at Pinnacle Bank Expo Center on the Nebraska State Fairgrounds in Grand Island Monday. Fauner Park Grand Island Expo Executive Director Andrea Peachy says they're working on seating and bleacher layout for the Expo Center.
3: We are planning on having some bleacher seating and floors or chairs on the floor be set up for it. So we're kind of working on that right now with the logistics of how that will be. But we're planning for 3,000 to 5,000 people to be able to have seats in there. The building was chosen because it was available. We looked at some of our other facilities that were open for this specific date, and the Expo Center just worked well for it. And it's kind of a blank canvas. So it's kind of a cool thing that we can build it to be what they want it to be.
0: The rally will begin at 4:30 p.m. with doors opening at 2:30 p.m. and the president takes the stage at 6 p.m. General admission tickets are free, but attendees must register online and obtain an RSVP through the campaign's official ticketing platform before the event. Two Democratic candidates for statewide office will be making campaign.

0: Rain stops in our area over the next few days. Attorney General hopeful Jocelyn Brasher will be at Legacy of the Plains Museum in Gearing for a two-hour meet and greet Sunday starting at 4:30 p.m. The museum will also be the venue for a campaign stop next week by Democratic gubernatorial nominee Lynn Walls. The former state senator will take part in a listening session at the Legacy of the Plains Tuesday, and that'll start at 5 p.m. City of Gearing officials are lifting a request for voluntary reduction of water use. In a release, City Administrator Pat Heath stated the City of Gearing extends its sincere gratitude to all residents and businesses for their cooperation over the past several months in voluntarily reducing water usage. The city issued its request for a voluntary 10% reduction in water use in early July, citing dry conditions and excessive water use at the time that was preventing the city's water storage reservoirs from filling to capacity during evening and nighttime hours. Make sure you download the KNEB Storm Center weather app presented by Viera Wireless. It'll give you detailed hourly forecasts, up to 15-day outlooks, radar, app-exclusive videos, and more. 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With a first look at news on this Friday morning on Daybreak, I'm Dave Strang.
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9: In the midst of harvest season, no matter if your role is a producer driving a combine, a driver hauling grain to the local elevators, or a motorist on country roads surrounded by farmland, safety needs to be kept in mind.
10: Fall gets going. The days are getting shorter, so you're going to see these big pieces of equipment out onto the roadway later into the evening. We're getting darker earlier in the evening, so the chances that ag equipment is going to meet with the motoring public is pretty good this time of year.
9: Dan Neenan of the National Education Center for Agricultural Safety says both farm equipment drivers and motorists need safety reminders when they are on the road this time of year.
10: So left turns on the farmsteads is something that we need to talk about. Ag equipment will be making turns into farmsteads. The motoring public, you have to obey the law, and you can only pass farm equipment in passing zones. You can't pass it in no passing zones. But we see a lot of collisions that occur between the motoring public and the farming community when the tractors and the combines are turning left into farmsteads about the same time that the motoring public is trying to pass. grass. So there needs to be that awareness out there and to share the road.
9: Meanwhile, farmers need to make safety checks of machinery and have personal protection and safety equipment available prior to the start of harvest for the season for each day.
10: We always want to take a look at the fire extinguishers that are in the shed and in the combine. Are they charged? Are they ready to go? The first aid kits. Do you have a farm first aid kit that's stocked and ready to go?
9: Neenan adds, if a grower's area uses 911 signs for emergency notification,
10: have a notebook in every vehicle, combine, tractor, pickup truck, minivan, that might go from farmstead to farmstead, because farmers are now renting more property than ever before, that would have that 911 sign. So if you have an emergency, that you can get that 911 sign and be able to give them that 911 number right away, which is going to tell the dispatcher what fire department, what ambulance, what law enforcement agency to be able to respond.
9: And even though most cell phone customers pay a 911 fee that allows vectoring to find GPS location,
10: that takes time. And in an injury or in a cardiac event, time is muscle. So we need to shorten up that time from the time that we dial 911 till the time that we can get medical resources there to be able to help.
9: I'm Rod Bain reporting for the U.S. Department of Agriculture in Washington, D.C.
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19: 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Good morning. For farmers looking for another income stream, that $8,000 could be worth a closer look. American Farmland Trust is teaming up with Airbnb on a new farm-to-stay grant program. 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Ashley Brucker is with the American Farmland Trust.
18: And for Airbnb, they have shown in their research and a recent report that they put out that, you know, since 2018, the trend in farm stays on Google searches has increased 400%.
19: She says the opportunities are endless for the on-farm experiences, anything from animals and corn mazes to you-pick opportunities. The applications for this program open up November 30th. AFT says interest is already very high, so farmers considering it are encouraged to start planning now. We have details at ruralradionetwork.com. In York County and beyond, the corn is starting to turn black. Our view from the cab this week, presented by Harvest Help and People's Company, was unfortunately not in a cab. Very muddy conditions. Jerry Stair farms in the area, and since all of this rain began, he's reported up to 7 inches.
20: Just before everything really got nasty, we got out there and we took out a few acres of beans, and then we started on some corn.
21: Biggest concerns moving forward.
20: Actually, the last corn we took out, there was a couple days of wet before that, and you did just clouds of dark. Combines are going to be black this fall just because of that. There's a lot of fungus or whatever out there.
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1: Nebraska is putting a new spin on getting more dry beans into school lunch menus. The Nebraska Department of Education is launching Battle of the Beans. It's a statewide recipe contest that encourages Nebraskans of all ages to submit original bean recipes. And the winning recipes will be adapted for school cafeterias and distributed to schools across the state. This contest is part of the department's Beanstalk Farm to School campaign. You'll remember Nebraska is the nation's number one producer of Great Northern beans and number two in pinto, with much of that production concentrated in western Nebraska. Entries are open through December 1st. Drought is putting more than pastures under pressure for ranchers in the western part of the state. Land professional Matthew Simmons says dry conditions are forcing some producers to consider reducing herds as grass and hay supplies tighten and costs continue to rise. Water availability becoming a bigger factor for irrigated farmland, affecting both production decisions and the value of ag land. Well, passing a farm or ranch to the next generation involves a lot more than deciding who gets that land. It can mean decisions about ownership, retirement, and family relationships. A new national survey is looking at how ag families are approaching estate and succession planning and what may be keeping them from making those plans. It builds on a similar 2020 survey that found nearly half of respondents did not have a succession plan addressing the transfer of knowledge and management of skills. Farmers and ranchers are encouraged to take the survey. It takes about 10 to 15 minutes. And forget the best decorated house. Reese's is looking for America's trick-or-treatiest street. The candy brand has narrowed the search to 150 streets nationwide.
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3: In times like these, Nebraskans need a fighter in their corner. That's our Attorney General Mike Hilgers, protecting the American dream. Mike Hilgers has made bringing down costs for Nebraska families a top priority. That's why Hilgers fought big companies trying to raise our electrical bills and won. Hilgers went to court to put the brakes on hidden fees that drive up costs. And Hilgers has taken the fight to the scammers and fraudsters who prey on our neighbors. As a father of four, Mike Hilgers is holding big tech accountable for misleading parents, and Hilgers defended parental rights in the classroom. And when Biden tried to force Nebraska schools to let boys play girls' sports, Hilgers said, no way. Now Mike Hilgers is fighting to defend Nebraska's water rights, and Hilgers is protecting Nebraska farmers and ranchers from crippling regulations that raise food prices. Fighting for what matters most, protecting the American dream. Our Attorney General, Mike Hilgers.
5: Paid for by friends of Mike Hilgers.
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6: Time to check sports this morning on the Rural Radio Network. I'm Chris Cottrell. Let's start with Husker volleyball from last night. They get a road thrashing over Penn State.
7: Alexis Stuckey, got to get it in. This match is over. Down 24-18, served to Torrey, a perfect pass. Set behind right side. Ryan Hunter, cross court, down! Kaboom! Ryan Hunter finishes off Penn State. She's one for one, and that's all they needed. 25-18, Big Red in the third, and they're hugging in red. Coaches will shake hands. Players under the net. Danny Busboom Kelly, win number 250 in her career. Fourth fastest in Division I history, behind some absolute legends.
6: A dominant performance in the sweep, 25-20, 17, and 18. Nebraska hit a season-high 440 on the night. Harper Murray leading the attack, 13 kills. She added four blocks, three digs, and two aces. Bergen Riley, a double-double with 34 assists and 15 digs. Here's Danny Busboom Kelly on the post-game show.
8: It was a fun game, and I honestly didn't think it was our best volleyball, which is crazy when I looked at the stats and we hit over 4.

0: 400, but I thought we won with some grit tonight, and I think Penn State gave us, you know, almost what they had, all they had, and we handled it really well. And when we started to feel like we were getting backed in the corner, we took big rips and, again, just played with a lot of grit tonight.
1: Nebraska, top-ranked in the country, now 3-0 in Big Ten play. They'll visit Maryland tomorrow night. We'll have coverage on KOLT starting at 4 o'clock tomorrow, first serve at 5. High school football scores from last night. Cody Kilgore, a 54-6 win over Morrill. Garden County shuts out South Platte 57-0. Late in a forfeit win over Banner County. Minotaur also hosting Crawford. Haven't seen a score posted for that one from last night yet. High school football tonight, it's Scottsbluff at Gearing, and a simple look at the numbers in this series of late. Scottsbluff has won 16 straight, and in that streak, the average score has been 42-3. Gearing's last win back in 2009, the score that year when the Dogs won it was 30-22. We'll have the broadcast tonight. Jeff Kelly joins me on KMOR 93.3, KMORFM.com at 6:30. Kickoff at 7 o'clock. Scottsbluff trying to get to 6-0. Gearing right now with a 1-4 record. Elsewhere tonight, the rest of the schedule. Mitchell heads to Bridgeport. The Tigers won big over Chase County last week, while the Bulldogs drop one to Valentine. Trayton on hand for this one tonight to capture the photo gallery. Also, Hemingford at Perkins County. 4-1 Chadron looks to bounce back off a 7-6 loss to Sydney last week. They'll visit Alliance. Unbeaten Sydney hosting winless Ogallala. Gordon Rushville gets Harding to Newcastle, who's 5-0. Kimball heads to Gibbon. Juanita Palisade out west to play at Baird. And Ponder Dix hosting Creek Valley. For Wyoming, Torrington home for Bighorn. Pine Bluffs at Lusk and Southeast on the road at Sundance. For high school volleyball, it's Twin Cities Tournament weekend, a 20-team field. Pool play matches starting this afternoon at 3 o'clock at both gyms at Scottsbluff. Both gyms at Gearing, plus Bluffs Middle School. Gearing tonight with matches against Kearney, Chase County, and Chadron. Scottsbluff gets Grand Island Northwest, Holdridge, and Rapid City Christian. Mitchell in action with matches against Seward, McCook, and St. Thomas More. Gretna, Ogallala, and Rapid City Stevens in the Alliance Pool. Then tomorrow, the Gold, Silver, and Oregon Trail brackets to finish off the weekend. Local Legion Baseball News had the story on the website yesterday. Wesco Baseball and Dallas Liptak have parted ways. A full statement from Coach Liptak is posted on our website. Wesco will have a new seniors head coach next year, and that hiring process is currently underway. Also for Legion Baseball, Carlos Palamo has resigned at Alliance, so all three of Wesco, Gearing, and Alliance will have new full-time head coaches. Gearing has already hired Chris Palamo to replace Travis Gable. NFL Thursday Night Football, and the Cleveland Browns are now 3-1.
2: 56-yarder for Schmidt. It'll come from the left hash. Here's the snap. Ball down. The kick is on the way. End over end. It is good. Andre Schmidt drills it down the middle. And with 10 seconds to go, the Browns lead 27-24.
1: Westwood won last night with Ryan Radke. That'd be the final. Browns beat the Steelers 27-24. WNCC for the weekend. Soccer, both teams today at Northwest College. 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That's the latest here at the Sports Desk.
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4: 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Topics include drought concerns, major recreational impacts, severe weather outbreaks, and so much more. Available at Day Weather's YouTube channel. Subscribe today at dayweather.com.
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8: Good morning, folks, and a very good Friday to everyone. We're going to be looking at some fabulous fall weather conditions here for today. We'll be looking at fantastic fall conditions then as well through the weekend and most, if not all, of next week. High pressure is building across the western United States, and that's going to keep us under a dry, warmer than average west to northwest flow for the first weekend of the new month and also much of next week. Only little hiccup will be a weak frontal system that'll pass by towards Tuesday into Wednesday. It looks to be a dry frontal system. It'll shave temperatures back towards seasonal values. Otherwise, we're going to be looking at temperature readings through the weekend and all of next week, except for when that little frontal system moves through, being 7 to 10 degrees above average for highs and lows for this time of the year. And the chance of precipitation through the next 7 to 10 days is pretty much a big old goose egg. I'll be back with more in just a couple of moments. Your day weather forecast calls for a fabulous fall Friday. We'll be looking at high temperatures today near 80 degrees. It'll be sunny. It'll be dry. It'll be breezy. Overnight lows tonight, cool and pleasant, near 50. We pretty much rinse and repeat through the weekend. High temperatures right about 80 degrees. Lots of gorgeous sunshine as far as the eye can see, and nighttime lows will be in the mid and upper 50s. Warmer, a little windy Monday, mid 80s. I'm Day Weather Meteorologist Mark Heuer.
7: Mostly clear skies across the region this morning. At our Scottsbluff studios right now, we have 44 degrees at KNED. We're at 6:34 on this Friday morning as Daybreak continues with an update on news. President Trump's visit to the Nebraska State Fair's Pinnacle Bank Expo Center is expected to focus on support for Republican candidates, including U.S. Senator Pete Ricketts, who's facing independent challenger Dan Osborne. In a closely watched Senate race, Ricketts says Nebraskans can expect the president's rally to focus on putting more money in people's pockets, supporting agriculture, and highlighting differences between the candidates' political records. Ricketts outlined several of the key topics Trump is expected to address at the event.
9: We will be talking about the things we've done between Senate Republicans and the president to put more money back in people's pockets. Things such as no tax on tips, which 7 million Americans have taken advantage of with their deductions getting up to be $7,000 or so. The no tax on overtime, which I think something like 25 or 29 million Americans have taken advantage of. The bonus deduction for seniors, such that 88% of seniors will not pay taxes on Social Security. What we've done for farmers and ranchers by making the death tax exemption permanent.
7: The last sitting president to visit Grand Island was George W. Bush. That was in 2006, and of course the general election is November 3rd. Fauner Park preparing the grounds for President Trump's visit as he's scheduled to host that rally at Pinnacle Bank Expo Center Monday at Nebraska State Fairgrounds. Fauner Park Grand Island Expo Executive Director Andrea Peachy says they're working on seating and bleacher layout for the Expo Center.
10: We are planning on having some bleacher seating and floors or chairs on the floor be set up for it. So we're kind of working on that right now with the logistics of how that will be. But we're planning for 3,000 to 5,000 people to be able to have seats in there. The building was chosen because it was available. We looked at some of our other facilities that were open for this specific date, and the Expo Center just worked well for it. And it's kind of a blank canvas. So it's kind of a cool thing that we can build it to be what they want it to be.
7: Doors open at 2:30 p.m. The rally begins at 4:30 p.m. and then the president takes the stage at 6 p.m. General admission tickets are free, but attendees must register online and obtain an RSVP through the campaign's official ticketing platform before the event. Two Democratic candidates for statewide office will be making campaign stops in our area over the next few days. Attorney General hopeful Jocelyn Brasher will be at Legacy of the Plains Museum in Gearing for a two-hour meet-and-greet Sunday starting at 4:30 p.m. The museum will also be the venue for a campaign stop next week by Democratic gubernatorial nominee Lynn Walls. The former state senator will take part in a listening session at Legacy of the Plains. That'll be on Tuesday starting at 5 p.m. City of Gearing officials are lifting a request for voluntary reduction of water use. In a release, City Administrator Pat Heath said the city extends its sincere gratitude to all residents and businesses for their cooperation over the past several months in voluntarily reducing water usage. The city issued that request for a voluntary 10% reduction in water use in early July, citing dry conditions and excessive water use at the time that was preventing the city's water storage reservoirs from filling to capacity during evening and nighttime hours. Check out our Rural Radio Scottsbluff app presented by Regional West. 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
15: How about another round of foolishness about that French fry origination vegetable, potatoes?
16: You like potatoes, and I like potato, potato, potato, potato, potato.
15: Catherine Weber is among the many people, perhaps you, who just have a thing about tubers.
17: I'm not the only American interested in potatoes. They're one of the most popular vegetables in terms of consumption.
15: And as a USDA economist, she keeps up on potato production, trends, and of course, those fun spud puns and facts. As she would put it,
18: as a potato economist, it's a really interesting time to dig into the U.S. potato market.
15: I'm Rod Bain. Catherine Weber joins us as we dig into another potato celebration in this edition of Agriculture USA. We've had fun over the years celebrating what might be America's most popular vegetable. That's because there are so many ways to enjoy potatoes. As tuber aficionado and Agriculture Department research economist Catherine Weber can attest.
17: You can boil them, you can mash them, you can eat them fried, you can have potato chips, you can dehydrate them and reconstitute them and make mashed potatoes. There's so many things you can do with the potato.
15: So with that, a potato presentation you could be all eyes on. You get it? Potatoes? Eyes? All right, I admit the dad jokes are half-baked. Can we wait to respond until the tomato outlook comes out? For now, Catherine presents USDA's Potato Outlook, covering a wide range of tuber topics.
18: To assess end-of-season potato storage volumes, monthly volumes of potatoes used for processing, producer and consumer prices, marketing year trade balance, frozen potato products and cold storage, and the pace of domestic fresh potato shipment volumes throughout the season. We can also assess the upcoming 2026-27 marketing year.
15: So to start, how many potatoes were planted this season by acreage?
18: Potato acreage is forecast to decline for the third year in a row. In 2026, U.S. potato planted area is expected to drop to 873,000 acres, a 3% reduction from last season and the lowest level since 1952. Idaho is forecast to plant 300,000 acres in 2026, representing 34% of the U.S. total. Idaho alone accounts for half of this year's acreage reduction, with 15,000 fewer acres planted.
15: And when it comes to projected yield for this year's spud crop,
18: U.S. potato yields in 2026 will be near trend line, supported by generally favorable growing conditions across major producing states.
15: Now, wait a minute. Before you spud lovers panic about a potato famine, Weber adds this.
18: A trendline yield of 465 hundredweight per acre would represent a 1% increase from 2025's yield and a new record high. It would also be three times higher than the average U.S. potato yield in 1952.
15: A trend occurring in growing potatoes over the last few decades.
18: In recent decades, a gradual reduction in potato acreage has largely been offset by an upward trend in average yield.
15: So now the part about eating potatoes.
18: Potato per capita availability is down slightly in 2025. The ERS preliminary 2025 per capita availability, which is a proxy for consumption, of potatoes on a fresh weight basis is 112 pounds of potatoes per person, a 2% decrease from 2024.
15: And while perhaps potato consumption is down year over year, tater lovers love their taters in a multitude of ways.
18: Frozen potato per capita availability was about 56 pounds per person, representing half of all potato availability. The share of availability for other potato categories includes fresh potatoes at 25%, potato chips at 15%, dehydrated potatoes at 10%, and a small quantity of canned potatoes at 0.3%.
15: The King Spud product is...
19: You can almost taste the French fries they sell.
15: And Catherine Weber says French fries are not just popular here, but abroad as well.
18: French fries remain the largest U.S. potato export category by both value and volume.
15: U.S. fresh potatoes have also grown in consumer demand globally, among the top export markets for U.S. fresh potatoes.
18: Fresh potato exports set record high this season. Monthly fresh potato exports have outpaced last season. From September 2025 through June 2026, the United States exported 1.2 billion pounds of fresh potatoes, up 21% from a year ago, and the largest volume on record. Export volume this season has surpassed the previous record high set in marketing year 2024-25.
15: So there you have it. Plenty of tater talk to last you until your next bag of chips, order of fries, baked potato bar. This has been Agriculture USA. I'm Rod Bain reporting for the U.S. Department of Agriculture in Washington, D.C.
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25: 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Overall, the row crop markets were pressured for most of the day yesterday amid improving weather forecasts for the Corn Belt and harvest to take place next week. Late in the session, a surge of buying did help the corn and wheat finish slightly higher. Soybeans did finish off the daily lows. Concerns remain about the quality of the crops deluged by rain and sitting in wet conditions. While farmers in parts of the eastern Corn Belt can get into the fields, harvest in the western Corn Belt certainly stalled. Regarding the war, Turkey and the United Nations are trying to bring Russia and Ukraine together for a meeting to discuss a Black Sea ceasefire. After the close today, CFTC will wrap up the week and put out its commitment of traders report. More rain is expected today in the Midwest and the Plains, followed by freeze warnings in the upper Midwest. With harvest delayed, Des Moines, Iowa recorded its wettest calendar month in 112 years. For September, it was the second wettest September for parts of Nebraska here. Outside investors are reportedly liquidating heavily this week in the corn and soybean markets. Overnight in the grains, we are mostly lower this morning. December corn, 2.25 down at $5 even. March is down 2.25 at $5.14.5. November soybeans are down 7 cents, $12.77. January down 7.25 at $12.93.5. December bean oil up 25. December soybean meal down $5 a ton. December Kansas City wheat up a quarter at $7.37.75. March is down a quarter, $7.50.75. 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
3: The National FFA Convention is now just a few short weeks away for Nebraskans, our finalists for proficiency in recognition of their projects. Steve White has more from Carson Ryman, not only serving as Nebraska FFA state president, but growing his business.
4: Carson Ryman knows how to keep a room moving. In Indianapolis, he'll represent Nebraska as a national finalist in vegetable production, built on his supervised agricultural experience that started with an acre of potatoes.
5: So my SAE project is called Ryman Spuds. I started it my freshman year of high school, and I planted about an acre of potatoes. So on that acre, I grew three different types of spuds, and I've sold those spuds direct to consumer and to the grocery store, a lot of which has been through my Facebook page.
4: Carson Ryman on the road to Nationals.
3: A Nebraska connection is taking over leadership of Midwest Dairy during a transition. Beth Bruck Upton will become interim CEO later this month. She has more than 15 years with Midwest Dairy and has previously led the organization's business unit covering Nebraska and South Dakota.
26: When I started out as a dietitian, obviously one of the things that is core to Midwest Dairy and to Dairy Checkoff as a whole is that we are a science-based organization.
3: Earlier in her career, as she mentioned, she worked on nutrition and youth wellness initiatives in Nebraska, including efforts to expand school breakfast programs. She will take over as current CEO Corey Scott moves to Dairy Management Incorporated. And finally, Republican lawmakers are warning that additional farm aid may not reach producers fast enough. Politico reporting that Republicans are pushing to attach roughly $11 billion in direct farm assistance to a defense spending package. Payments would likely not arrive until spring of 2027. This is the Rural Radio Network.
15: In the midst of harvest season, no matter if your role is a producer driving a combine, a driver hauling grain to the local elevators, or a motorist on country roads surrounded by farmland, safety needs to be kept in mind.
27: Fall gets going. The days are getting shorter, so you're going to see these big pieces of equipment out onto the roadway later into the evening. We're getting darker earlier in the evening, so the chances that ag equipment is going to meet with the motoring public is pretty good this time of year.
15: Dan Neenan of the National Education Center for Agricultural Safety says because both farm equipment drivers and motorists need safety reminders when they are on the road this time of year.
27: So left turns on the farmsteads is something that we need to talk about. Ag equipment will be making turns into farmsteads. The motoring public, you have to obey the law, and you can only pass farm equipment in passing zones. You can't pass it in no passing zones. But we see a lot of collisions that occur between the motoring public and the

0: farming community when the tractors and the combines are turning left into farmsteads about the same time that the motoring public is trying to pass. So there needs to be that awareness out there and to share the road.
1: Meanwhile, farmers need to make safety checks of machinery and have personal protection and safety equipment available prior to the start of harvest for the season, for each day.
0: We always want to take a look at the fire extinguishers that are in the shed and then the combine. Are they charged? Are they ready to go? The first aid kits. Do you have a farm first aid kit that's stocked and ready to go?
1: Needon adds, if a grower's area uses 911 signs for emergency notification,
0: have a notebook in every vehicle, combine, tractor, pickup truck, minivan, that might go from farmstead to farmstead, because farmers are now renting more property than ever before, that would have that 911 sign. So if you have an emergency, that you can get that 911 sign and be able to give them that 911 number right away, which is going to tell the dispatcher what fire department, what ambulance, what law enforcement agency to be able to respond.
1: And even though most cell phone customers pay a 911 fee that allows vectoring to find GPS location,
0: that takes time. And in an injury or in a cardiac event, time is muscle. So we need to shorten up that time from the time that we dial 911 till the time that we can get medical resources there to be able to help.
1: I'm Rod Bain reporting for the U.S. Department of Agriculture in Washington, D.C.
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5: Washington Springs Seminary was established in 1887 in the town by the same name here in South Dakota. Although the school closed in 1964 and all of the buildings were eventually torn down, one important item remains, and it has ties to an early teacher.
9: Emma Freeland Shea was an English teacher, head of the English department by that time. She had actually been in their 1890s because her parents were very instrumental in starting this school. She was teaching here, and so was Prof. Shea, her husband, later.
5: Susan Arnott says Mrs. Shea was a beloved English teacher who decided to take quite a trip for the day.
9: It was 1926, the year that she went to England to see the homes of the British authors and brought back this idea to start Shakespeare Garden on this campus. And the powers that be gave her a hillside from the Westington Hills that was at that time, I think, an alfalfa field.
5: On Shakespeare's birthday in 1927, Mrs. Shea and others began a project here that remains active a century later.
9: I think she really tried to use the plants and everything that were in Shakespeare Garden in England. And actually, Shakespeare Garden, England, is the home of Shakespeare's wife, Anne Hathaway, and that's what we call our Anne Hathaway Cottage. This cottage wasn't built until 1932 as their retirement home.
5: Susan today is the president of the Shakespeare Garden Society As she mentioned, you'll find a cottage here today that was not begun until a few years after they began the garden.
9: They lived here until Mrs. Shea died in 1945, and Mr. Prof. Shea died in 1951 here in this town, and they're buried in our cemetery.
5: This cottage and the surrounding gardens continue to draw people to this small town, but you've yet to hear the rest of the story. And it's next time, as we travel the countryside in Westington Springs, South Dakota, I'm Andrew McCray.
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15: 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With The Success Journal, I'm Chris Whitting.
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20: ABC News, I'm Sherry Preston. New York Governor Kathy Hochul has appointed a special prosecutor to oversee the investigation into allegations of gang rape on the campus of Cornell University. Hochul saying she had lost faith in the local district attorney's office to handle the case. Lawyers for Krista Pike, who survived a botched execution in the state of Tennessee, are calling on the governor to commute her sentence. ABC's Whit Johnson says she remains in critical condition.
21: Pike's attorneys say she is alive and receiving life-saving medical care after surviving two doses of a lethal drug by IV, resulting in the second botched execution in Tennessee in the past 4 months. Tennessee's governor suspending executions to allow for an independent review.
20: That's ABC's Whit Johnson. Israel will start repatriation flights today to bring passengers stranded in the UAE back to Israel in the wake of the Fly Dubai co-pilot's attempt to crash the flight to Tel Aviv earlier this week, the flight captain being hailed as a hero. This is ABC News. 7 years to the day after she was convicted of murdering a man in his own apartment, a former Dallas police officer has been granted parole and released from prison. ABC's Jim Ryan has more from Dallas.
10: She claimed that she mistook Botham John for an intruder in her apartment. But given that Officer Amber Geiger is white and the man she shot was black, the racial tension in the case was palpable. After 7 years in prison,
11: she's remorseful. She showed remorse from the beginning,
10: says her attorney, Robert Rogers. Civil rights leaders have expressed disappointment at Geiger's early release from a 10-year prison sentence. Jim Ryan, ABC News in Dallas-Fort Worth.
20: A new crew has arrived at the International Space Station just 8 hours aboard a SpaceX rocket is all it took.
22: Dragon copy is docking complete. Go to sub-empty 4.012 and 4.0.
20: The four-member crew is captained by Jessica Watkins, who you just heard. She becomes the first black woman to lead an International Space Station crew. Sherry Preston, ABC News.
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30: 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I'm Dave Strang, your host on 960 AM and 100.3 FM. As we get an update on weather now, here is meteorologist Mark Huer.
31: Good morning, folks, and a very good Friday to everyone. We're going to be looking at some fabulous fall weather conditions here for today. We'll be looking at fantastic fall conditions then as well through the weekend and most, if not all, of next week. High pressure is building across the western United States, and that's going to keep us under a dry, warmer than average west to northwest flow for the first weekend of the new month and also much of next week. Only little hiccup will be a weak frontal system that'll pass by towards Tuesday into Wednesday. It looks to be a dry frontal system. It'll shave temperatures back towards seasonal values. Otherwise, we're going to be looking at temperature readings through the weekend and all of next week, except for when that little frontal system moves through, being 7 to 10 degrees above average for highs and lows for this time of the year. And the chance of precipitation through the next 7 to 10 days is pretty much a big old goose egg. I'll be back with more in just a couple of moments. Today, well, the forecast calls for a fabulous fall Friday. We'll be looking at high temperatures today near 80 degrees. It'll be sunny. It'll be dry. It'll be breezy. Overnight lows tonight, cool and pleasant, near 50. We pretty much rinse and repeat through the weekend. High temperatures right about 80 degrees. Lots of gorgeous sunshine as far as the eye can see, and nighttime lows will be in the mid and upper 50s. Warmer, a little windy Monday, mid 80s. I'm Day Weather Meteorologist Mark Huer.
30: We had 68 degrees for a high temperature in Scottsbluff yesterday. The overnight low was 46. Today's average high is 72 with an average low of 40. Our record high in Scottsbluff, 91 degrees. That was in 2005. And a record low of 27 degrees back in 1905. Sunrise this morning was at 6:52. It'll be setting at 6:34 this evening. And we are seeing clear skies for the most part across the region this morning. Alliance now at 38 degrees, 47 in Chadron. Ogallala has 45, 44 at Sydney, 46 degrees in Kimball. Pine Bluffs reporting 48, 46 in Cheyenne. Torrington with 47 degrees. And here in Scottsbluff at Western Nebraska Regional Airport, a temperature of 45 degrees. We have 46 at our studios here at KNEB. We are at 7 past 7 o'clock on this Friday morning. As Daybreak continues with an update on news, we send it to News Director Scott Miller. Good morning, Scott.
0: Good morning, Dave. Good morning, everyone. Bonner Park is preparing the grounds for President Donald Trump as he's scheduled to host a rally at the Pinnacle Bank Expo Center on the Nebraska State Fairgrounds in Grand Island October 5th. The rally Monday will begin at 4:30 with doors opening at 2:30 p.m. Central Time and Trump taking the stage at 6 p.m. Bonner Park Grand Island Expo Executive Director Andrea Peachy.
1: We're just getting our campus ready. We obviously just got done with a couple of really large events with the Nebraska State Fair and Exarban. So, you know, we're getting our facility set up. We're working with the team with Trump's organization to make sure that the campus is safe and secure and that we can have a good event and a good turnout.
0: Peachy says they're planning on bleacher seating along with chairs on the floor for the event, expecting 3,000 to 5,000 people attending the rally. She says the Pinnacle Bank Expo Center was chosen specifically because it was available and can be set up however event organizers would like. Trump's visit to Nebraska expected to focus on support for Republican candidates, including U.S. Senator Pete Ricketts, who's facing independent challenger Dan Osborne in a closely watched Senate race. Ricketts says Nebraskans can expect the president's rally to focus on putting more money in people's pockets. Speaking to reporters this week, Ricketts outlined several of the key topics Trump is expected to address.
2: We will be talking about the things we've done between Senate Republicans and the president to put more money back in people's pockets. Things such as no tax on tips, which 7 million Americans have taken advantage of with their deductions getting up to be $7,000 or so. The no tax on overtime, which I think something like 25 or 29 million Americans have taken advantage of. The bonus deduction for seniors, such that 88% of seniors will not pay taxes on Social Security. What we've done for farmers and ranchers by making the death tax exemption permanent.
0: The last sitting president to visit Grand Island was George W. Bush in 2006. The general election is November 3rd. Two Democratic candidates for statewide office will be making campaign stops in our area the next few days. Attorney General hopeful Jocelyn Brasher will be at the Legacy of the Plains Museum in Gehring for a two-hour meet-and-greet Sunday that starts at 4:30 p.m. The museum will also be the venue for a campaign stop next week by Democratic gubernatorial nominee Lynn Walz. The former state senator will take part in a listening session at the Legacy of the Plains Tuesday that starts at 5 p.m. City of Gehring officials are lifting a request for voluntary reduction of water use. In a release, City Administrator Pat Heath stated that the city is extending its sincere gratitude to all residents and businesses for their cooperation the past several months in voluntarily reducing water usage. Their collective efforts have made a measurable difference in preventing the implementation of mandatory water restrictions, and staff now felt comfortable in lifting the voluntary water use restriction request effective immediately. The city issued the request for a voluntary 10% reduction in water use in early July, citing dry conditions and excessive water use at that time that was preventing the city's water storage reservoirs from filling to capacity during evening and nighttime hours. The 25th home built by Scottsbluff County Habitat for Humanity received a big boost this week during a presentation Thursday at the partially completed home site on 18th Street, directly across from the Leeds Scottsbluff Public Library. Representatives of the local FNBO Bank presented a $30,000 impact grant award to the nonprofit. Habitat fundraising chair Kevin Mooney explained how the financial institution's program works.
3: Their program partners with and also empowers nonprofit groups to kind of to break down barriers, economic and social barriers in their communities. And the applicants requesting a grant must be implementing a program that is achieving one or more community development goals for the benefit of low or moderate income individuals or families. And in our case, the grant addresses affordable housing and neighborhood revitalization.
0: Mooney noted it's the second year in a row that Habitat has received an FNBO impact grant, which involves a process so detailed that it took him hours last year to complete the application. Also on hand was future homeowner Michaela Castanon, who said that she was thrilled about making memories and enjoying the holidays in the house with her 7-year-old daughter, Cadence, and 2-year-old son, Kilu, and giving them the stability that she didn't have growing up. Mooney said the group's goal is to have Michaela and her family in their new home by Christmas, so anyone who's willing to volunteer their assistance can contact Lydia at their office by calling 308-641-2492. And we hit the finish line for the 2026 United Way of Western Nebraska Duck Draw later today. Final duck sales taking place this morning at the nonprofit's office at 1517 Broadway in Scottsbluff until noon. There will also be a one-hour window for purchasing final duck permits in the first hour of the community barbecue at the Gehring Civic Plaza, which starts at 4 p.m., Finally, the draw itself takes place at 5:30 p.m. with the 2026 Chevy Trax, 2026 Honda Pioneer 500cc side-by-side, the top two of 35 prizes to be announced at the conclusion of the organization's top fundraiser. Make sure you download the KNEB Storm Center weather app presented by Viera Wireless. It will give you detailed hourly forecasts, up to 15-day outlooks, live radar, app-exclusive video, and more when you get it from the Google Play or Apple Store. 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
7: 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And Hilgers has taken the fight to the scammers and fraudsters who prey on our neighbors. As a father of four, Mike Hilgers is holding big tech accountable for misleading parents, and Hilgers defended parental rights in the classroom. And when Biden tried to force Nebraska schools to let boys play girls' sports? Hilders said, no way. Now Mike Hilders is fighting to defend Nebraska's water rights. 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
11: 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On the line with us from Chicago is Craig Turner with StoneX Financial. Good morning, Craig.
12: Yeah, good morning. So markets are choppy this morning, and the volume remains slow and low here heading into the weekend. Corn's trying to find support after the bearish quarterly stocks report. We'll see how traders want to square up as we head into the weekend. Trade's also aware of the coming harvest pressure. You know, there's been a lot of rain. It's been wet lately, but harvest really should pick up next week. We're expecting selling. I'm sure the traders are expecting selling for next week too. Big question is who are going to be the buyers here. In international news, Ukraine's farm minister said that the 2027 winter wheat plant could fall by 17% due to export difficulties, and Ukraine's food exports were just 2.4 million metric tons, about 1.4 million metric tons of grain, and that's just 46% of the country's potential. So there is some supply bearishness going on here. There's a little bit of concern of the global export market going on internationally. You know, finally, StoneX is estimating that the 2026 corn yields are 182.1 after they just did their survey. That's down a little bit from where they were last time. They had soybeans go up a little bit too, about a bushel. It's not so much important with the StoneX survey on the raw number as it is on the trend. A lot of us, when we're looking at this, just want to know, are these surveys trending down or trending higher? And especially with the October, coming up. So StoneX is seeing the yields trending lower in corn, trending higher in soybeans.
11: 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That is Craig Turner with StoneX Financial here on the Rural Radio Network.
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11: 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It's time now for our livestock comments this morning from Jerry Stoll with Country Futures in Frankfort, Kansas. Good morning, Jerry.
18: Hi, good morning, Lacey. S&P Futures currently 77.95, up 71. Dow Futures 51.763, up 522. Dollar Index 101.32, down 25. And the crude oil down nicely, 89.26, down 361. Last night's lean hog index was 80.71, down 24. Pork cutout value rose 34 to 85.29. Struggling with the hogs, trying to find a bottom here. Some feel the December contract will maybe find a bottom somewhere between 65 and 68. That's yet to be proven here. I think we definitely need to see more business here as far as exports, and hopefully that's on the horizon. We'll call hogs mixed here on the opening. Latest CME feeder cattle index last night, 338.97, up 94. Choice beef cutout value, however, took a pretty good plunge late yesterday afternoon. That quote was 376.79, down $6. The good news is cash trade. We saw active packer business yesterday, very active trade in the north, Nebraska, 345 in the beef and a range.

0: range of 220 with 222 tops out in western Nebraska. In the south, those, of course, not reported due to confidentiality, but they're trade at 226. Futures came off the lows yesterday and closed actually, you know, up towards the upper end of the range, which is a positive technical picture, and we'll call futures mixed to firmer when they open at 8:30 this morning.
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0: Nebraska Beef Passport Program has concluded for 2026. Talk about this year's program and maybe some standout moments for you guys.
1: Yeah, you're right. We did. We just finished up the sixth annual, if you can believe that, sixth annual Nebraska Beef Passport season. And as a reminder for the listeners, this program was started by the Nebraska Beef Council back in 2021. It's just a way to showcase the great places across Nebraska where people could enjoy a fantastic beef meal. And the passport is really an incentive program where pass holders collect points for beef purchases that are made at over 60 participating restaurants and meat shops. And they can redeem those points then for prizes that are offered by the Nebraska Beef Council. Pass holders also then receive entry into a grand prize drawing for a fresh beef bundle with every check-in that they collect along the way. So we had another great year this year, close to 1,500 pass holders. You know, participation was actually down a little bit this year, and there are a lot of reasons for that. One of those biggest factors being the price of fuel. So we probably didn't see as many people traveling the state as we've seen in the past year. So that obviously directly affects the passport and the amount of people that are using it. However, with that said, this program has generated over 1,300 additional beef purchases throughout the summer. It's created some awareness for those great independent family-owned businesses that are found in communities across Nebraska. So overall, really pleased with how things went this year.
0: Yeah, absolutely. Well, you guys have some cool awards that you do based on participation. Kind of talk about how that works after this program has officially wrapped up.
1: Yeah, you know, we have a lot of different ways that people can earn prizes. So one of those is the individual prizes that we give out for people. So this year we've sent out over 100 individual prizes, and people can still submit those points and get those prizes. But people who have collected points from at least 5 different check-ins on their pass are able to redeem those points for prizes. And that could be anything from steak seasoning to cutting boards. We have kitchen towels we've given out this year and a variety of other items. And then in addition to those individual prizes, each check-in qualifies for an entry into that grand prize drawing. This year, we're going to be drawing for 2 beef bundles valued at over $250 each, and that's in partnership with the Nebraska Association of Meat Processors, who have been a partner of ours for this program for several years. Those winners are going to be drawn and notified by the end of October, and we're also going to be sending out some special prizes for those Beef Passport Hall of Fame winners, and those are those people that have collected 30 or more check-ins on their passes. And we usually have about a dozen or more people that do that every year. So that's a lot of fun as well. And we'll be looking forward to sending those prizes out to the big winners here coming up by the end of the month.
0: Very good. Well, Adam, the program has closed for 2026. Of course, those awards will be handed out later this month. But I'm sure you guys are already thinking about 2027 and what comes to share that beef story and help, you know, this beef product across the state. Are there any things you guys are working on for next year?
1: Yeah, we're going to take a look at this program, you know, it'll be the 7th year for the program, and looking for things that we can maybe add to it, ways we can change it, make it more exciting, more accessible for people as well. But I got to tell you, one of the fun things about this program is just hearing the feedback from those that have used the pass and have used it. We hear from people that have said, hey, we're a retired couple and we just enjoy going around the state and exploring what is going on. Or maybe there's families that are having a family vacation and they use the Beef Passport to find a great place to eat along the way. And, you know, one of the other things that's really fun about our pass is that it aligns with the Nebraska Tourism Passport. So we see a lot of people that use both passes as kind of their summer entertainment. And so we're just really excited about the opportunity to showcase all that the state has to offer and certainly allow people to find some great places to enjoy beef as they head out across the state.
0: All right. Again, stay tuned for those final results. The Nebraska Beef Council will share all of the information. And of course, you can go to nebeef.org for more information. Adam Wagner is joining us, Director of Marketing with the Nebraska Beef Council. That's it for this week's Beef Checkoff Update. I'm Alex Makavica.
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1: Time to check sports this morning on the Rural Radio Network. I'm Chris Cottrell. Let's start with Husker volleyball from last night. They get a road thrashing over Penn State.
2: Alexis Stuckey, got to get it in. This match is over. Down 24-18, serve to Torrey, a perfect pass. Set behind right side. Ryan Hunter, cross court, down! Kaboom! Ryan Hunter finishes off Penn State. She's one for one, and that's all they needed. 25-18, Big Red in the third, and they're hugging in red. Coaches will shake hands. Players under the net. Danny Busboom Kelly, win number 250 in her career. Fourth fastest in Division I history, behind some absolute legends.
1: A dominant performance in the sweep, 25-20, 17, and 18. Nebraska hit a season-high 440 on the night. Harper Murray leading the attack, 13 kills. She added four blocks, three digs, and two aces. Bergen Riley, a double-double with 34 assists and 15 digs. Here's Danny Busboom Kelly on the post-game show.
3: It was a fun game, and I honestly didn't think it was our best volleyball, which is crazy when I looked at the stats and we hit over 400. But I thought we won with some grit tonight. And I think Penn State gave us, you know, almost what they had, all they had. And we handled it really well. And when we started to feel like we were getting backed in the corner, we took big rips and, again, just played with a lot of grit tonight.
1: Nebraska, top-ranked in the country, now 3-0 in Big Ten play. They'll visit Maryland tomorrow night. We'll have coverage on KOLT starting at 4 o'clock tomorrow. First serve at 5. High school football scores from last night. Cody Kilgore, a 54-6 win over Morrill. Garden County shuts out South Platte 57-0. Late in a forfeit win over Banner County. Minotaur also hosting Crawford. Haven't seen a score posted for that one from last night yet. High school football tonight. It's Scottsbluff at Gearing, and a simple look at the numbers in this series of late. Scottsbluff has won 16 straight, and in that streak, the average score has been 42-3. Gearing's last win back in 2009, the score that year when the Dogs won it was 30-22. We'll have the broadcast tonight. Jeff Kelly joins me on KMOR 93.3, KMORFM.com at 6:30. Kickoff at 7 o'clock. Scottsbluff trying to get to 6-0. Gearing right now with a 1-4 record. Elsewhere tonight, the rest of the schedule. Mitchell heads to Bridgeport. The Tigers won big over Chase County last week, while the Bulldogs drop one to Valentine. Trayton on hand for this one tonight to capture the photo gallery. Also, Hemingford at Perkins County. 4-1 Chadron looks to bounce back off a 7-6 loss to Sydney last week. They'll visit Alliance. Unbeaten Sydney hosting winless Ogallala. Gordon Rushville gets Hardington Newcastle, who's 5-0. Kimball heads to Gibbon. Juanita Palisade out west to play at Baird. And Ponder Dix hosting Creek Valley. For Wyoming, Torrington home for Bighorn. Pine Bluffs at Lusk and Southeast on the road at Sundance. For high school volleyball, it's Twin Cities Tournament Weekend, a 20-team field. Pool play matches starting this afternoon at 3 o'clock at both gyms at Scottsbluff. Both gyms at Gearing, plus Bluffs Middle School. Gearing tonight with matches against Kearney, Chase County, and Chadron. Scottsbluff gets Grand Island Northwest, Holdridge, and Rapid City Christian. Mitchell in action with matches against Seward, McCook, and St. Thomas More. Gretna, Ogallala, and Rapid City Stevens in the Alliance Pool. Then tomorrow, the Gold, Silver, and Oregon Trail brackets to finish off the weekend. Local Legion Baseball News had the story on the website yesterday. Wesco Baseball and Dallas Liptak have parted ways. A full statement from Coach Liptak is posted on our website. Wesco will have a new seniors head coach next year, and that hiring process is currently underway. Also for Legion Baseball, Carlos Palamo has resigned at Alliance, so all three of Wesco, Gearing, and Alliance will have new full-time head coaches. Gearing has already hired Chris Palamo to replace Travis Gable. NFL Thursday Night Football, and the Cleveland Browns are now 3-1.
4: 56-yarder for Schmidt. It'll come from the left hash. Here's the snap. Ball down. The kick is on the way. End over end. It is good. Andre Schmidt drills it down the middle. And with 10 seconds to go, the Browns lead 27-24.
1: Westwood won last night with Ryan Radke. That'd be the final. Browns beat the Steelers 27-24. WNCC for the weekend. Soccer, both teams today at Northwest College. Tomorrow at Central Wyoming. Cougar volleyball tomorrow at North Platte. That's the latest here at the

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3: 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As we get an update on weather now, here's meteorologist Mark Heuer.
4: Good morning, folks, and a very good Friday to everyone. We're going to be looking at some fabulous fall weather conditions here for today. We'll be looking at fantastic fall conditions then as well through the weekend and most, if not all, of next week. High pressure is building across the western United States, and that's going to keep us under a dry, warmer than average west to northwest flow for the first weekend of the new month and also much of next week. Only little hiccup will be a weak frontal system that'll pass by towards Tuesday into Wednesday. It looks to be a dry frontal system. It'll shave temperatures back towards seasonal values. Otherwise, we're going to be looking at temperature readings through the weekend and all of next week, except for when that little frontal system moves through, being 7 to 10 degrees above average for highs and lows for this time of the year. And the chance of precipitation through the next 7 to 10 days is pretty much a big old goose egg. I'll be back with more in just a couple of moments. Your day weather forecast calls for a fabulous fall Friday. We'll be looking at high temperatures today near 80 degrees. It'll be sunny. It'll be dry. It'll be breezy. Overnight lows tonight, cool and pleasant, near 50. We pretty much rinse and repeat through the weekend. High temperatures right about 80 degrees. Lots of gorgeous sunshine as far as the eye can see, and nighttime lows will be in the mid and upper 50s. Warmer, a little windy Monday, mid 80s. I'm day weather meteorologist Mark Heuer.
3: Clear sunny skies all across the region for the most part this morning. 48 degrees right now at our studios here at KNEB. 7:34 as Daybreak continues on your Friday morning. With an update on news, here's News Director Scott Miller. Good morning, Scott.
5: Good morning, Dave. Good morning, everyone. Bonner Park is preparing the grounds for President Donald Trump as he's scheduled to host a rally at the Pinnacle Bank Expo Center on the Nebraska State Fairgrounds in Grand Island Monday. Bonner Park Grand Island Expo Executive Director Andrea Peachy says they're working on seating and bleacher layout for the Expo Center.
6: We are planning on having some bleacher seating and floors or chairs on the floor be set up for it. So we're kind of working on that right now with the logistics of how that will be. But we're planning for 3,000 to 5,000 people to be able to have seats in there. The building was chosen because it was available. We looked at some of our other facilities that were open for this specific date, and the Expo Center just worked well for it. And it's kind of a blank canvas. So it's kind of a cool thing that we can build it to be what they want it to be.
5: General admission tickets are free, but attendees must register online and obtain an RSVP through the campaign's official ticketing platform before the event. The rally begins at 4:30 with the doors opening at 2:30 and Trump taking the stage at 6 p.m., those times all being Central Time. Trump's visit to Nebraska expected to focus on support for Republican candidates, including U.S. Senator Pete Ricketts, who's facing independent challenger Dan Osborne in a closely watched Senate race. Speaking to reporters this week, Ricketts outlined several of the key topics Trump is expected to address at the event.
7: We will be talking about the things we've done between Senate Republicans and the president to put more money back in people's pockets. Things such as no tax on tips, which 7 million Americans have taken advantage of with their deductions getting up to be $7,000 or so. The no tax on overtime, which I think something like 25 or 29 million Americans have taken advantage of. The bonus deduction for seniors, such that 88% of seniors will not pay taxes on Social Security. What we've done for farmers and ranchers by making the death tax exemption permanent.
5: The last sitting president to visit Grand Island was George W. Bush in 2006. The general election is November 3rd. Two Democratic candidates for statewide office will be making campaign stops in our area the next few days. Attorney General

0: hopeful Jocelyn Brasher will be at the Legacy of the Plains Museum in Gearing for a two-hour meet-and-greet Sunday that starts at 4:30 p.m. The museum will also be the venue for a campaign stop next week by Democratic gubernatorial nominee Lynn Walls. The former state senator will take part in a listening session at the Legacy of the Plains Tuesday that starts at 5 p.m. City of Gearing officials are lifting a request for voluntary reduction of water use. In a release, City Administrator Pat Heath said the city extends its sincere gratitude to all residents and businesses for their cooperation the past several months in voluntarily reducing water usage. Heath said the collective efforts made a measurable difference and prevented the implementation of mandatory water restrictions. City staff now comfortable with lifting the voluntary water use restriction request effective immediately. The city issued the request for a voluntary 10% reduction in water use in early July, citing dry conditions and excessive water use at that time that was preventing the city's water storage reservoirs from filling to capacity during evening and nighttime hours. Scottsbluff County Habitat for Humanity is on their 25th home build this year, and this week it received a big boost from a local financial institution. During a presentation Thursday at the partially completed home site on 18th Street, directly across from the Leeds Scottsbluff Public Library, representatives of the FNBO Scottsbluff location presented a $30,000 impact grant award to the nonprofit. Also on hand was future homeowner Michaela Castanon, who has two children, 7-year-old daughter Cadence and 2-year-old son Keelu, and said she never expected to be selected for a home.
1: I'm really excited to just be able to give them stability, something I didn't have growing up, something they can have growing up and hopefully give to their children. And I'm just so excited to make all of the memories and spend all of the holidays, and I'm just really excited to do all the things, and I'm so thankful for all of you. I mean, without this, it wouldn't be possible with all of you helping, and I'm thankful for everything you do, not only for me, but everybody who has been granted a house or moving forward as well.
0: Habitat fundraising chair Kevin Mooney noted it's the second year in a row that Habitat locally has received an FNBO impact grant, which involves a process so detailed it took him most of a full day last year to complete the application. Mooney said the group's goal is to have Michaela and family in their new home by Christmas, so anyone who's willing to volunteer to help can contact Lydia at their office by calling 308-641-2492. And we hit the finish line for the 2026 United Way of Western Nebraska Duck Draw later today. Final duck sales will be taking place this morning until noon at the nonprofit's office at 1517 Broadway in Scottsbluff. There will also be a one-hour window for purchasing final duck permits in the very first hour of the community barbecue at the downtown Gearing Civic Plaza, the event starting at 4 p.m. Then, finally, the draw itself takes place at 5:30 p.m., with a 2026 Chevy Trax and a 2026 Honda Pioneer 500 side-by-side, the top two of 35 prizes to be announced at the conclusion of the organization's top fundraiser. Don't forget to check out the Rural Radio Scottsbluff app presented by Regional West. 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
6: When sex change extremists fought to transform Nebraska kids, Lynn Walz stood with them. Walz voted to allow experimental child sex change surgeries instead of protecting Nebraska children. Lynn Walz even sided with the transgender extremists who vowed to burn down our Capitol and openly admits she won't stop their dangerous agenda. Dangerously radical or dangerously weak, Lynn Walz failed to stand up for our kids. She's unfit to be governor.
7: For 4 years, Governor Jim Pillen has beaten back the liberal extremists threatening to transform Nebraska. And he's not about to stop now. Governor Pillen stood up for Nebraska families and protected our children by criminalizing sex change operations for minors. But he didn't stop there. Historic tax cuts, ending taxpayer handouts to data centers, protecting our farmers. Governor Pillen puts Nebraska's safety and prosperity first. And he always will.
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9: 7:43 on this Friday morning. In case you missed it yesterday, Scott Miller had an opportunity to sit down with Nebraska 3rd District Congressman Adrian Smith. And today we have that interview for you again in its entirety.
0: Thank you very much, Dave. We are joined today in studio by 3rd District Congressman Adrian Smith. Thanks for joining us this
10: morning. Great to be here.
0: Finally on a break before the November election. So getting the opportunity, especially now, to have that full month or so of getting out and talking to the folks out in the district.
10: Right. Yeah, I wouldn't really call it a break per se, but out of session, out of Washington, it's always great to be back, certainly here at home as well, but across the 3rd District, 80 counties of the 3rd District, there's always a lot of folks to talk to, and I like to go meet them where they are, that I describe as the front lines of the economy.
0: What are some of the topics that people have been bringing up to you? Obviously, I can imagine affordability with the unfortunate high price of fuel that we see at the pumps, among it, many other things. I can imagine that's probably one of the top things you hear about.
10: Yeah, I hear about that. I appreciate the ideas that folks bring to me, their suggestions, and always take those to heart. As we do look, forward to the future, I think we've had a very productive, I will say, personally, my own legislative record has been very busy in the last 2 years. I'm very proud of what we've been able to do to bring tax relief to the American people, especially the working class. We know that 30 million tax filers benefited. They claimed that new benefit of no tax on overtime, for example. 30 million tax filers, and these folks were working hard. Our policy is good when it rewards hard work, and that's what our bill did.
0: Yeah, it certainly did. And, of course, many other campaign stops going to be happening throughout the rest of these 30 days.
10: Definitely.
0: Moving forward, you're going to be fairly busy. And I understand you're going to be in Grand Island when the president's going to be speaking at Pinnacle Bank Expo.
10: Yes. It's been almost 20 years since a sitting president has visited the 3rd District. So I think this is historic in nature, but I think it shows how much the president cares about rural America. And certainly right here in middle America with Nebraska, we've got some good things happening. We have our challenges. Certainly we can't dismiss those. The drought here in the western part of Nebraska has been very damaging. The fires last spring taking almost a million acres out of grazing when we already had the 75-year record low inventory on cattle. So rebuilding those herds has been very important. Certainly hear from producers about that as well.
0: And you mentioned agriculture, of course, the farm bill, still kind of in flux. Obviously, we're not going to get that passed until after the election. I can imagine that would be something that'll probably come up during the lame duck session.
10: Right. We passed the House farm bill back in May. The Senate is in the committee, Senate Ag Committee. I know Senator Fisher being on the Ag Committee, she's been very diligent on that front. E15 is a big topic as well. The ethanol blends of 15% year round that currently policy does not allow. We got my bill passed out of the House in May. I know Senator Fisher's working on that. They have put language into the Senate farm bill and a little different language. So we'll work out those differences. That's our job. I don't think we should shy away from that at all.
0: Mm-hmm. Yeah, speaking of agriculture, we have Greg Ibaugh's nomination to once again serve under a second Trump administration as the Undersecretary for Agriculture for Trade and Foreign Agricultural Affairs. Wanted to get your thoughts on that nomination.
10: Well, that's good for Nebraska, good for America. Greg is very talented, very skilled in policies that he practices himself as a producer. And we happen to be good friends as well, so I'm eager to have him back in Washington, being able to interact with him because of his abilities.
0: Talk a little bit about some of the other issues that have been hitting here recently. One of the really big ones is data centers, ratepayer protection to protect consumers. Of course, Nebraska being a public power state, unique across the country.
10: Right.
0: And of course, there are concerns about how to protect ratepayers from the massive draw of electricity that these data centers are going to be bringing. And it seems like that's something that you would think everybody would be able to get on board, but at this point we're still hashing things out.
10: Yeah, well, we passed that out of the House. I'm proud to have supported that. I think it's very timely. Sadly, the Democrats in the Senate have rejected that. They're playing politics, and I think it's unfortunate because these issues, especially AI and data centers, they're on the minds of many Americans. And certainly we want to make sure that the federal government does not force a local community to host a data center. Ultimately, these decisions need to be left to local communities and power districts in this case. And so, AI overall, we need to make sure that we lead the way and not cede this to China. China has been very aggressive, and even attempting to shape public opinion here in the U.S., and China wants to lead the way. We cannot cede this to them. We AI is very, it's a big issue. It's complicated. We'll need some guardrails, but let's make sure that we, the USA, leads the way.
0: You know, of course, the president coming out and saying he is more in favor of not having too much regulation with regards to AI. But others, including some of the folks behind these artificial intelligence agents, saying we need to put the brakes on because it's possible that things could get out of control. Now, the question is whether or not they're worried about that or liability, perhaps, because they are responsible for developing these agents.
10: Yeah, it's chilling when you think what AI might do. However, it's also inspiring when we know that good AI can defeat bad AI. So we want to make sure that we've got policies that encourage and allow the good AI to ultimately prevail.
0: Now, kind of pivot to something that happened yesterday with the Stop Insider Trading Act. It stalled in the Senate in a vote. The companion legislation has already passed. That's just pending right now. But were you surprised by what that you mentioned? Politics.
10: No. Well, again, it's politics. And I think the House bill that we passed that the Senate was ready to take up before the Democrats voted it down. But the House bill, I think it was a thoughtful approach that's workable. And again, these issues can become very complicated. And, members of the House and Senate should not serve for profit. That's not what it should be about. So we need to make sure we've got policies in place that prevent that from happening.
0: Now, there was a little bit of a twist in this case with the Insider Trading Act, at least in the Senate, to where they attempted to tack on the voter ID provision, the ID provision from the Save America Act, into that. And my question is, was that I don't want to say a poison pill necessarily, but did that maybe make it a bridge too far? Because you hear a lot of folks saying stopping insider trading, it's an 80-20 issue. And did that provision possibly sink the vote?
10: Well, the Save America Act is probably an 80-20 or 75-25 issue as well. So I know that there have been multiple attempts to try to get that through the Senate. You know, it's passed the House, or a similar bill has passed multiple times. And so the Democrats, you know, locking arms and voting this down, it's frustrating. And so there was an attempt to put that together with other popular legislation. They voted that down too. So it's politics. It's the season of campaigning. I wish that, you know, we could have an approach to bring folks together moving forward, knowing that we have a lot of work to do. We've accomplished a lot over the last couple of years. We also have a lot of work to do.
0: Yeah, one of the other issues that's out there, and among those things that's in the work to do, is the mess in college sports. I mean, NIL is a mess. We have the transfer portals being accessed multiple times by individuals. We've even had players go into the pro ranks and want to and come back. So we have the Protect College Sports Act, which has been really worked on heavily, at least in the Senate, since May of this year. That passed 77-22. What work do we have pending in the House on that?
10: Yeah, there will be, I think, some good discussions. It just that particular bill hasn't been heard on the House floor yet. So I'm anxious to get in there and look at the finer details of that as the Senate finished it up. Clearly, as many people call it, the wild, wild west when it relates to the NIL and college sports these days. You know, it's an important part of our country. We don't want to have policies that end up hurting us or hurting players. We also know that the uniformity, as the Senate has proposed, uniformity is important. Antitrust provisions are important as well. And, you know, let's face it, the NCAA has had massive control over the years. I think, you know, they used to be so restrictive that it harmed some players, quite honestly. Mm-hmm. And now the pendulum has swung so far, you know, in terms of flexibility and NIL. Now there's the question of, hey, let's look at some common sense guardrails.
0: Yeah, and certainly there's a lot of folks that would like to see that. I mean, especially the bouncing around. I mean, you consider, you know, baseball and their farm clubs. Of course, that's a little bit different. Those are organizations that are part of that corporate, that major league organization, at least affiliated with it.
10: Right.
0: In this case, you're dealing with, you know, institutions of higher learning that are not affiliated with any professional sports team, baseball, basketball, football, volleyball. They're just not associated that way. It seems that it would make a whole lot of sense that we need to, once again, repower the NCAA to at least have some control over some of these things.
10: Yeah, I think the common sense guardrails we need to look at, you know, specifically for the purposes of uniformity and, you know, help establish what expectations can be or need to be. But, you know, times have changed. If Indiana does so well in football last year, and then we beat Indiana in basketball.
0: Yeah.
10: Talk about times are different.
0: Yeah.
10: Yes.
0: No doubt. No doubt whatsoever. You know, of course, these are issues that are all going to be pending for you when you get back after the election. And, of course, assuming you get reelected, you're going to have some things beyond that, I can imagine, that you're going to be working on into the new year.
10: Absolutely. You know, I'm very encouraged. You know, the Trump accounts, we are finding out, are very popular. And I think could be perhaps the most consequential part of the legislation we passed the last, you know, over a year ago, that empowers families, empowers the younger generation to focus more on the future, their financial future. And so there is, we established the Trump accounts, kind of the basics in the bill passed last calendar year. And now moving forward, though, I've already introduced a bill to have a longer term impact with the Trump accounts overall. But, you know, when looking at the number of Americans who have benefited from our tax bill last year, it's pretty cool. And it's a good feeling to realize that our work, because we worked very diligently to include the president's priorities, like no tax on overtime, and to reward that hard work. And that's a big difference between how Republicans approach things and how Democrats or others who won't claim a Democrat label but really are running as liberal Democrats.
0: And, of course, you're going to be working on hopefully completing all these budget bills, including the farm bill, that everybody's just been kind of
10: right. We need to get the farm bill behind us so producers know what the policies are moving forward. You know, rebuilding the cattle herd. We want to make sure the government doesn't stand in the way of that. You know, here producers themselves have big decisions to make in, you know, forming their herds and in trying to plan for the future. Let's make sure that the federal policy doesn't get in the way of that.
0: Yep. Congressman Adrian Smith, we appreciate your time today.
10: Always great to be here. Thank you.
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20: ABC News, I'm Sherry Preston. The nation's latest unemployment report shows anemic job growth in September with just 29,000 jobs added to the economy, well short of analysts' expectations. Mortgage rates also surging to their highest level in years. New development in the Cornell University rape case.
21: New York Governor Kathy Hochul has removed the district attorney from the case, saying she has lost faith in him, instead turning the matter over to the state attorney general.
20: ABC's Aaron Katursky, the woman accusing seven Chi Phi fraternity brothers of gang rape, is suing the school. She says she came forward shortly after it happened 2 years ago, but no charges were ever filed. President Trump campaigning again today. On Thursday, he went to Texas, where Trump loyalist Ken Paxton is, for now, trailing Democrat James Tallarico in the Senate race. And actor Michael Douglas is out with a new memoir saying he and Kathleen Turner were lovers and that they kept their affair secret for years. They met on the set of Romancing the Stone in 1984. This is ABC News. Maryland Governor Wes Moore is forming a bipartisan group of governors to address concerns about artificial intelligence. He argues states need to act due to federal inaction on the issue. Flyers worldwide could see higher prices thanks to a remote airport in the South Pacific.
22: Midway Atoll, about 1,300 miles northwest of Honolulu, has no commercial passenger service, but its airport serves as an emergency landing site for thousands of flights crossing the Pacific. Airlines say closing the facility could mean longer routes, higher operating costs, at fewer destinations. The Federal Aviation Administration says the airport's infrastructure is deteriorating and needs major work in the coming years. The agency considering whether to provide funding. Estimated cost, over $100 million. Dave Packer, ABC News.
20: 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The restaurant chain launching a fashion line with shirts, hoodies, hats, and accessories, all featuring, of course, the Chili's logo. Sherry Preston, ABC News.
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9: 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As we get an update on weather, here again is meteorologist Mark Heuer.
32: Good morning, folks, and a very good Friday to everyone. We're going to be looking at some fabulous fall weather conditions here for today. We'll be looking at fantastic fall conditions then as well through the weekend and most, if not all, of next week. High pressure is building across the western United States, and that's going to keep us under a dry, warmer than average west to northwest flow for the first weekend of the new month and also much of next week. Only little hiccup will be a weak frontal system that'll pass by towards Tuesday into Wednesday. It looks to be a dry frontal system. It'll shave temperatures back towards seasonal values. Otherwise, we're going to be looking at temperature readings through the weekend and all of next week, except for when that little frontal system moves through, being 7 to 10 degrees above average for highs and lows for this time of the year. And the chance of precipitation through the next 7 to 10 days is pretty much a big old goose egg. I'll be back with more in just a couple of moments. Your day weather forecast calls for a fabulous fall Friday. We'll be looking

0: at high temperatures today near 80 degrees. It'll be sunny. It'll be dry. It'll be breezy. Overnight lows tonight, cool and pleasant near 50. We pretty much rinse and repeat through the weekend. High temperatures right about 80 degrees. Lots of gorgeous sunshine as far as the eye can see, and nighttime lows will be in the mid and upper 50s. Warmer, a little windy Monday, mid 80s. I'm Day Weather Meteorologist Mark Huer.
1: Under clear, sunny skies across the region this morning at our Scottsbluff studios right now, we have 48 degrees at KNEB. Coming up on 8 past 8 now, as daybreak continues on this Friday morning, with an update on news, here's News Director Scott Miller. Good morning, Scott.
2: Good morning, Dave. Good morning, everyone. Bonner Park is preparing the grounds for President Donald Trump as he's scheduled to host a rally at the Pinnacle Bank Expo Center on the Nebraska State Fairgrounds in Grand Island October 5th. The rally Monday will begin at 4:30, with doors opening at 2:30 p.m. Central Time, and Trump taking the stage at 6 p.m. Bonner Park Grand Island Expo Executive Director Andrea Peachy.
3: We're just getting our campus ready. We obviously just got done with a couple of really large events with the Nebraska State Fair and Exarban. So, you know, we're getting our facility set up. We're working with the team with Trump's organization to make sure that the campus is safe and secure and that we can have a good event and a good turnout.
2: Peachy says they're planning on bleacher seating along with chairs on the floor for the event, expecting 3,000 to 5,000 people attending the rally. She says the Pinnacle Bank Expo Center was chosen specifically because it was available and can be set up however event organizers would like. Trump's visit to Nebraska expected to focus on support for Republican candidates, including U.S. Senator Pete Ricketts, who's facing independent challenger Dan Osborne in a closely watched Senate race. Ricketts says Nebraskans can expect the president's rally to focus on putting more money in people's pockets. Speaking to reporters this week, Ricketts outlined several of the key topics Trump is expected to address.
4: We will be talking about the things we've done between Senate Republicans and the president to put more money back in people's pockets. Things such as no tax on tips, which 7 million Americans have taken advantage of with their deductions getting up to be $7,000 or so. The no tax on overtime, which I think something like 25 or 29 million Americans have taken advantage of. The bonus deduction for seniors, such that 88% of seniors will not pay taxes on Social Security. What we've done for farmers and ranchers by making the death tax exemption permanent.
2: The last sitting president to visit Grand Island was George W. Bush in 2006, the general election is November 3rd. Two Democratic candidates for statewide office will be making campaign stops in our area the next few days. Attorney General hopeful Jocelyn Brasher will be at the Legacy of the Plains Museum in Gehring for a two-hour meet-and-greet Sunday that starts at 4:30 p.m. The museum will also be the venue for a campaign stop next week by Democratic gubernatorial nominee Lynn Walz. The former state senator will take part in a listening session at the Legacy of the Plains Tuesday that starts at 5 p.m. City of Gehring officials are lifting a request for voluntary reduction of water use. In a release, City Administrator Pat Heath stated that the city is extending its sincere gratitude to all residents and businesses for their cooperation the past several months in voluntarily reducing water usage. Their collective efforts have made a measurable difference in preventing the implementation of mandatory water restrictions, and staff now felt comfortable in lifting the voluntary water use restriction request effective immediately. The city issued the request for a voluntary 10% reduction in water use in early July, citing dry conditions and excessive water use at that time that was preventing the city's water storage reservoirs from filling to capacity during evening and nighttime hours. The 25th home built by Scottsbluff County Habitat for Humanity received a big boost this week. During a presentation Thursday at the partially completed home site on 18th Street, directly across from the Leeds Scottsbluff Public Library, representatives of the local FNBO Bank presented a $30,000 impact grant award to the nonprofit. Habitat fundraising chair Kevin Mooney explained how the financial institution's program works.
5: Their program partners with and also empowers nonprofit groups to break down barriers, economic and social barriers in their communities. And the applicants requesting a grant must be implementing a program that is achieving one or more community development goals for the benefit of low

0: moderate-income individuals or families. And in our case, the grant addresses affordable housing and neighborhood revitalization.
1: Mooney noted it's the second year in a row that Habitat has received an FNBO impact grant, which involves a process so detailed that it took him hours last year to complete the application. Also on hand was future homeowner Michaela Castanon, who said she's excited about making memories and enjoying the holidays in the house with her 7-year-old daughter Cadence and 2-year-old son Kilu, and giving them the stability that she didn't have growing up. Mooney said the group's goal is to have Michaela and her family in their new home by Christmas, so anyone who's willing to volunteer their assistance can contact Lydia at their office by calling 308-641-2492. And we hit the finish line for the 2026 United Way of Western Nebraska Duck Draw later today. Final duck sales taking place this morning at the nonprofit's office at 1517 Broadway in Scotts Bluff until noon. There will also be a one-hour window for purchasing final duck permits in the first hour of the community barbecue at the Gehring Civic Plaza, which starts at 4 p.m. Finally, the draw itself takes place at 5:30 p.m. with the 2026 Chevy Trax, 2026 Honda Pioneer 500cc side-by-side, the top two of 35 prizes to be announced at the conclusion of the organization's top fundraiser. Don't miss our nightly KNEB.TV newscast featuring the latest news, weather, sports, and ag information presented by Platte Valley Companies. 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

0: To hear more, visit dan.democrat. 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
3: 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Grain trade is mixed and equities are higher. Crude oil is down below $90 a barrel today. Corn futures are a penny lower, trying to find some support, but harvest pressure will likely become more of a bearish factor as combines get back into the fields next week with a drier forecast ahead. StoneX dropped their latest yield estimate for corn almost a bushel to 182.1, though they did move the soybean yield slightly higher. Soybean futures are also a little bit lower here this morning. The latest crush report for August showed the crush down from July and well under the average trade guess. Wheat futures are mixed and cattle futures are down. Bids are on the table at 226 in Kansas, though so far this week there's only been light trade in the north at 345 to 350. December corn is down one at 501 and a quarter. March down 1.5 at 515 and a quarter. November soybeans down 2.5 at 1281. January down 2.75 at 1298. December Chicago wheat up 3.25 at 686. March up 3 at $7. December KC wheat unchanged at 737.5. March down 0.5 at 750.5. October soybean meal down 310 at 349. October bean oil up 118 at 68.15. October live cattle down 80 cents at 218.50. December down 150 at 221.67. October feeders down 417 at 334.70. November down 457 at 331.77. October lean hogs up 17 at 77.67. 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
8: I'm Alex Makavica, back with you on the Rural Radio Network. Good morning. Nebraska is set to receive more than $10 million as part of a $35 million settlement with crop protection company Corteva. We're just learning details this morning. Nebraska Attorney General Mike Hilgers and the Federal Trade Commission accused Corteva of using loyalty programs that limited distributors' access to cheaper generic pesticides after patents expired. Under the settlement, Corteva must dismantle those programs and face restrictions on similar practices for the next 10 years. They say the goal is to open the door to more generic competition and potentially lower crop protection costs for farmers. The settlement resolves the case against Corteva while similar litigation against Syngenta continues. Rainfall totals are all across the map today following the latest round of storms. We've got some unofficial reports shared by our followers on Facebook. They include more than 5 inches west of Omaha. But beyond that, there are reports of about 5.5 inches north of Bern, 5 inches in Seward, and 4.5 inches north of Loma, including 4 inches near Blue Hill in the south central portion of the state. But we head west, that story changes dramatically. One report saying there was just a quarter inch in North Platte. Someone 4 miles north of Crawford reported no rain at all. And another report near Gothenburg came in at just 0.18 inches. And that raises the question, what does this mean for the drought monitor? Steve White has more on the latest data.
9: The latest U.S. drought monitor shows 28.7% of Nebraska now drought-free. That is a significant improvement from a few months ago. And that drought-free area now stretches roughly from Ord and Kearney through Franklin into southeast Nebraska.

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1: Maybe you should call for help?
0: Oh, I'll call my mom. Oh, I've ruined my phone.
1: Worth it, though. Come get Runza's homemade chili. 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

0: forage after a freeze. On today's program, Ben says other forages present different risk and focuses on nitrates and bloating.
1: Prussic acid is something that's specific to sorghums. Nitrates are something that's going to be a little bit broader. You know, our sedan grasses, sorghum sedans, but even our millets and a lot of times our small grain species are really good nitrogen scavengers. And so they can be really high in nitrate sometimes and cause some nitrate risk. And for those, it's basically, you know, plants want to uptake those nitrates. And if we've got cooler temperatures, if we've got frost events coming in that don't fully kill the plant, they're still wanting to grow. And so they're uptaking those nitrates, but they don't have anywhere to go with them because the plant doesn't have enough, you know, daylight, the temperatures aren't right. For whatever reason, you know, it's not able to actually utilize those. And that's the same reason that we have nitrate issues during drought. You know, there's not enough moisture for the plant to use them. And this can happen in the cool parts of the year as well. And so those nitrates can accumulate. Nice thing about nitrates is that they're usually on the lower portion of the plant. And so, you know, if we're doing a hay cutting or something like that, we can cut a little bit high and leave a lot of the nitrate there. We can test those bales or whatever we're doing for harvesting it and see where we're sitting at and utilize that. From a grazing standpoint, we want to keep an eye on it, but we can kind of step animals up. Mary Jarowski has a really nice article, if you search in our Beef Watch archives, about adapting animals to high nitrate diets, basically giving them some extra energy through some grain supplementation and kind of stepping them up to it, that rumen can get used to high nitrate diets and we can graze situations where we might have a little bit higher risk safely. But it is something, again, that we just want to be aware of, that we can have some risk around, especially, again, if temperatures get cool and stay cool, but it doesn't get to the point where we can actually kill off those plants. That's when we're going to see, especially in the fall, that risk of nitrate poisoning.
0: Ben says another serious issue with foraging after a frost is bloating.
1: So this is one that we probably, you know, nitrates and prussic acid are the two that we really think about a lot of times when we think about risks during frost events. But I think bloat's one that we should throw up there as well. And it's basically when we have high quality forages, which we might, you know, this year we've got rain. We've had a really good summer so far across a lot of the state. When those cell walls rupture, again, because the ice crystals, as they freeze, those ice crystals puncture holes in the cell wall, that makes digestion a lot easier. And so we can have a lot of nutrients as that animal eats it, especially if we're turning out into a lush pasture early in the morning. That frost is on there, so we've got a lot of moisture you know, on the plant that they're consuming as well. And all of those nutrients get into the rumen and they're all released at once. And that's when we can run into some bloat issues, basically that we've got way too high quality of a diet going in there. And we really want to watch, like I said, you know, some of our typical species that have bloat risk with them, a lot of our legume species. So if we've got a pasture with some alfalfa in it, some clover, things like that, you know, those are going to be especially of high risk because they've got a little bit of risk already. And then we throw this additional factor into it. So if we've got any sort of mixed pasture with some legumes and grasses, especially, that's something that we probably want to pull off of. Try not to be out there early in the morning when we've got a lot of dew, when we've got an immediate frost. Let that kind of dry off a little bit if we can, or even pull off for a little while until things dry out and we don't have quite as high quality and quite as wet, I guess, forage available for grazing. That's going to help us with bloat risk. And if we really want to be safe, we can throw a bloat block or something like that out as well.
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5: Time to check sports again this morning here on the Rural Radio Network. I'm Chris Cottrell. We'll go heavy volleyball to begin this hour's update. We'll start with Twin Cities High School Volleyball Weekend here in town, a 20-team field. Pool play matches starting this afternoon at 3 o'clock. That'll be at both gyms at Scotts Bluff. Both gyms at Gehring plus Bluffs Middle School. Gehring tonight in action against Kearney, Chase County, and Chadron. Scotts Bluff has matches against GI Northwest, Holdridge, and Rapid City Christian. Mitchell tonight plays Seward, McCook, and St. Thomas More. Gretna, Ogallala, and Rapid City Stevens in the Alliance Pool. Then tomorrow, the Gold, Silver, and Oregon Trail brackets to finish off the weekend. Now to Husker volleyball from last night. They just blast Penn State on the road.
6: Alexis Stuckey, got to get it in. This match is over. Down 24-18, served to Torrey, a perfect pass. Set behind right side. Ryan Hunter, cross court, down! Kaboom! Ryan Hunter finishes off Penn State. She's one for one, and that's all they needed. 25-18, Big Red in the third, and they're hugging in red. Coaches will shake hands, players under the net. Danny Busboom Kelly, win number 250 in her career. Fourth fastest in Division I history, behind some absolute legends.
5: A dominant showing in the sweep, 25-20, 17, and 18. The scores, Nebraska season high, 440 hitting percentage on the night. Harper Murray led the attack, 13 kills. She added 4 blocks, 3 digs, 2 aces was in her bag last night. Bergen Riley, a double-double, 34 assists and 15 digs. Here's Danny Busboom Kelly with JB on the post-game show.
7: It was a fun game, and I honestly didn't think it was our best volleyball, which is crazy when I looked at the stats and we hit over 400. But I thought we won with some grit tonight. And I think Penn State gave us, you know, almost what they had, all they had. And we handled it really well. And when we started to feel like we were getting backed in the corner, we took big rips and, again, just played with a lot of grit tonight.
5: The Huskers now 3-0 in Big Ten play. Number one in the country. They'll visit Maryland tomorrow night. We'll have coverage for that one on KOLT tomorrow at 4 in the afternoon. First serve will be at 5 o'clock. WNCC volleyball, they've won 8 straight matches. They've started the conference season 5-0, rallied in the fifth to beat McCook earlier this week on Wednesday night. Afternoon match tomorrow on the road for Cougar volleyball at North Platte. Cougar soccer with women's and men's road matches this weekend at Northwest College this afternoon, and then tomorrow both teams play at Central Wyoming. Now to the high school football. A few scores from last night. Cody Kilgore won big at Morrill, 54-6. Garden County, a 57-0 shutout of South Platte, late in a forfeit win over Banner County. Minotaur hosted Crawford. Still not a score for that one that I've seen posted to the NSAA website. We've got the one big broadcast tonight. It's Scotts Bluff Gehring Week on the gridiron. Bearcats at the Bulldogs tonight. Scotts Bluff has won the last 16 games in this series. Scotts Bluff this year 5-0 and off a 59-13 beatdown of Hastings for their homecoming win last week. For Gehring, they got the week 2 win at Lexington, but they've since lost 3 straight, including last week at McCook, 36-7. Gehring hosting Scotts Bluff tonight. We'll have the broadcast on KMOR 93.3. Jeff Kelly joins me for the call. We'll have pregame coverage at 6:30. Kickoff tonight at 7 o'clock. Elsewhere, the rest of the schedule. Mitchell heads to Bridgeport. The Tigers won big over Chase County last week. The Bulldogs drop one to Valentine. Trayton will be on hand for that one tonight. for the photo gallery. Also, Hemmingford at Perkins County, 4-1 Chadron, looking to bounce back off that 1.76 loss to Sydney. They'll visit Alliance. Sydney still unbeaten, hosting winless Ogallala. Gordon Rushville hosting an unbeaten Hardington Newcastle squad. Kimball heads to Gibbon. Juanita Palisade out here this weekend to play at Bear tonight. And Ponder Dix hosting Creek Valley. For Wyoming, Torrington home for Bighorn. Pine Bluffs plays at Lusk. And Southeast hits the road for a game at Sundance. Local Legion baseball news. Wesco Baseball and Dallas Liptak have parted ways. A full statement from Coach Liptak has been posted on our website. Wesco will have a new seniors head coach next year, and that hiring process is currently underway. Also for Legion Baseball, Carlos Palamo has resigned at Alliance, so all three of Wesco, Gehring, and Alliance will have new full-time head coaches. Gehring has already hired Chris Palamo to replace Travis Gable. NFL Thursday night or last night, Browns now 3-1. They beat the Steelers 27-24. That's the latest from the sports desk.
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11: 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I'm Dave Strang, your host. As we get an update on weather, we turn again to meteorologist Mark Heuer.
12: Good morning, folks, and a very good Friday to everyone. We're going to be looking at some fabulous fall weather conditions here for today. We'll be looking at fantastic fall conditions then as well through the weekend and most, if not all, of next week. High pressure is building across the western United States, and that's going to keep us under a dry, warmer than average west to northwest flow for the first weekend of the new month and also much of next week. Only little hiccup will be a weak frontal system that'll pass by towards Tuesday into Wednesday. It looks to be a dry frontal system. It'll shave temperatures back towards seasonal values. Otherwise, we're going to be looking at temperature readings through the weekend and all of next week, except for when that little frontal system moves through, being 7 to 10 degrees above average for highs and lows for this time of the year. And the chance of precipitation through the next 7 to 10 days is pretty much a big old goose egg. I'll be back with more in just a couple of moments. Your day weather forecast calls for a fabulous fall Friday. We'll be looking at high temperatures today near 80 degrees. It'll be sunny. It'll be dry. It'll be breezy. Overnight lows tonight, cool and pleasant, near 50. We pretty much rinse and repeat through the weekend. High temperatures right about 80 degrees. Lots of gorgeous sunshine as far as the eye can see, and nighttime lows will be in the mid and upper 50s. Warmer, a little windy Monday, mid 80s. I'm day weather meteorologist Mark Heuer.
11: We are seeing clear sunny skies all across the region this morning at our Scottsbluff studios right now, 51 degrees at KNEB. 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Good morning, Scott.
13: Good morning, Dave. Good morning, everyone. Bonner Park is preparing the grounds for President Donald Trump as he's scheduled to host a rally at the Pinnacle Bank Expo Center on the Nebraska State Fairgrounds in Grand Island Monday. Bonner Park Grand Island Expo Executive Director Andrea Peachy says they're working on seating and bleacher layout for the Expo Center.
14: We are planning on having some bleacher seating and floors or chairs on the floor be set up for it. So we're kind of working on that right now with the logistics of how that will be. But we're planning for 3,000 to 5,000 people to be able to have seats in there. The building was chosen because it was available. We looked at some of our other facilities that were open for this specific date, and the Expo Center just worked well for it. And it's kind of a blank canvas. So it's kind of a cool thing that we can build it to be what they want it to be.
13: General admission tickets are free, but attendees must register online and obtain an RSVP through the campaign's official ticketing platform before the event. The rally begins at 4:30 with the doors opening at 2:30 and Trump taking the stage at 6 p.m., those times all being Central Time. Trump's visit to Nebraska expected to focus on support for Republican candidates, including U.S. Senator Pete Ricketts, who's facing independent challenger Dan Osborne in a closely watched Senate race. Speaking to reporters this week, Ricketts outlined several of the key topics Trump is expected to address at the event.
15: We will be talking about the things we've done between Senate Republicans and the president to put more money back in people's pockets. Things such as no tax on tips, which 7 million Americans have taken advantage of with their deductions getting up to be $7,000 or so. The no tax on overtime, which I think something like 25 or 29 million Americans have taken advantage of. The bonus deduction for seniors, such that 88% of seniors will not pay taxes on Social Security. What we've done for farmers and ranchers by making the death tax exemption permanent.
13: The last sitting president to visit Grand Island was George W. Bush in 2006. The general election is November 3rd. Two Democratic candidates for statewide office will be making campaign stops in our area the next few days. Attorney General hopeful Jocelyn Brasher will be at the Legacy of the Plains Museum in Gehring for a two-hour meet-and-greet Sunday that starts at 4:30 p.m. The museum will also be the venue for a campaign stop next week by Democratic gubernatorial nominee Lynn Walls. The former state senator will take part in a listening session at the Legacy of the Plains Tuesday that starts at 5 p.m. City of Gehring officials are lifting a request for voluntary reduction of water use. In a release, City Administrator Pat Heath said the city extends its sincere gratitude to all residents and businesses for their cooperation the past several months in voluntarily reducing water usage. Heath said the collective efforts made a measurable difference and prevented the implementation of mandatory water restrictions. City staff now comfortable with lifting the voluntary water use restriction request effective immediately. The city issued the request for a voluntary 10% reduction in water use in early July, citing dry conditions and excessive water use at that time that was preventing the city's water storage reservoirs from filling to capacity during evening and nighttime hours. Scottsbluff County Habitat for Humanity is on their 25th home build this year, and this week it received a big boost from a local financial institution. During a presentation Thursday at the partially completed home site on 18th Street, directly across from the Leeds Scottsbluff Public Library, representatives of the FNBO Scottsbluff location presented a $30,000 impact grant award to the nonprofit. Also on hand was future homeowner Michaela Castanon, who has two children, 7-year-old daughter Cadence and 2-year-old son Keelu, and said she never expected to be selected for a home.
16: I'm really excited to just be able to give them stability, something I didn't have growing up, something they can have growing up and hopefully give to their children. And I'm just so excited to make all of the memories and spend all of the holidays. And I'm just really excited to do all the things. And I'm so thankful for all of you. I mean, without this, it wouldn't be possible with all of you helping. And I'm thankful for everything you do, not only for me, but everybody who has been granted a house or moving forward as well.
13: Habitat fundraising chair Kevin Mooney noted it's the second year in a row that the local Habitat organization has received an FNBO impact grant, which involves a process so detailed that it took him most of a full day last year to complete the application. Mooney said the group's goal is to have Michaela and family in their new home by Christmas, so anyone who's willing to volunteer to help can contact Lydia at their office by calling 308-641-2492. And we hit the finish line for the 2026 United Way of Western Nebraska Duck Draw later today. Final duck sales will be taking place this morning until noon at the nonprofit's office at 1517 Broadway in Scottsbluff. There will also be a one-hour window for purchasing final duck permits in the very first hour of the community barbecue at the downtown Gearing Civic Plaza, the event starting at 4 p.m. Then finally, the draw itself takes place at 5:30 p.m. with a 2026 Chevy Trax and a 2026 Honda Pioneer 500cc side-by-side, the top two out of 35 prizes to be announced at the conclusion of the organization's top fundraiser. Make sure you download the KNEB Storm Center weather app presented by Viera Wireless. It will give you detailed hourly forecasts, up to 15-day outlooks, live radar app exclusive video, and more when you get it from the Google Play or Apple Store. From the Rural Radio Newsroom, I'm Scott Miller.
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19: When it comes to city trees, old is gold. Researchers from Northwestern University's Feinberg School of Medicine matched a decade of satellite tree canopy data with death rates in Chicago neighborhoods. Each year-to-year percent increase in canopy was linked to about a 10% drop in mortality, driven partly by fewer deaths from heart, lung, and mental health conditions. Lead author Harrison Garcia says trees are not just a luxury. The lesson for cities is simple. 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Your idea finally deserves a real system.
20: Hello, good day, everyone. This is Lonnie Pates with USDA's Market News Service with your morning auction roundup for this Friday. Yesterday at Valentine Livestock Auction in Valentine, Nebraska, receipts totaled 1,900, last reported 2,000, and a year ago at 3,290. This was a special spring calf sale today featuring the first large run of calves off the cow. Demand was good with strong buyer participation, and they also had a large crowd in attendance. Here's some feeder steer prices, medium and large ones, out of Valentine. Package of 368 pounders at 552 and a half, four weights from 475 to 535, five weights from 425 to 487, six weight steers at 412 to 423, and a package of 702 pounders at 390. Moving on to feeder heifers, medium and large ones. A package of 399 pounders at 465, four weights from 432 and a half to 452, five weights at 382 to 436, and six weight heifers. A package of 611 pounders at 382. Next, let's move on to Ogallala Livestock Auction in Ogallala, Nebraska from yesterday. Receipts totaled 2307, last reported 2752. Compared to 2 weeks ago, calves were called 9 to 15 higher, while feeders were called 5 to 14 higher. Did have a nice offering on hand there at Ogallala of both calves and feeders. Here's some feeder steer prices, medium and large ones. Three weights from 596 to 625, four weights at 490 to 547 and a half, five weights at 444 to 478, six weight steers 392 and a half to 438, seven weights at 358 to 372 and a half, and they did have a load of 843 pounders at 347. Moving on to feeder heifers, medium and large ones. Three weights at 535 to 565. Four weights, 443 to 501. Five weights at 410 to 426. A package of 618 pounders at 372.5. Seven weight heifers at 327.5 to 348. Eight weights at 311 to 337.5. Nine weight heifers, 301.5 to 312. While those weighing over 1,000 pounds at 1,000 to 1,100 pounders at 286 to 297. Next, let's move on to the Woodward Livestock Auction in Woodward, Oklahoma. Receipts there totaled $853, last reported $1,717, and a year ago at $1,630. There at Woodward, rains were in the forecast in the area this week, limiting receipts. Therefore, they did not have enough for comparable sales for an accurate trend. However, a stronger undertone was needed, especially on the better quality steer calves. Here's some feeder steer prices, medium and large ones. Package of 335 pounders at 425. Package of 619 pounders at 341. Seven weight steers, 310 to 326. Package of 862 pounders at 326. Package of 958 pound steers at 305. Moving on to heifers, medium and large ones. Package of 342 pounders at 462.5. Package of 448 pounders at $4. Five weight heifers, 355 to 370. Six weights at 308 to 340. Seven weights at 309 to 310. A package of 901 pounders at 284. While there was a package of 1,081 pounders at 267. Next, let's move on to winter livestock in Pratt, Kansas yesterday. Receipts totaled $1,380, last reported $2,618, and a year ago at $2,607. Compared to last week, steers weighing over 8 sold 3 to 10 higher. A lower trend was noted on steers under 800 pounds. Not enough on offer from weighing 650 to 850 for a market test, however, steady trend was noted. Lower trend was noted on those heifers under 675. Here's some feeder steer prices, medium and large ones. A package of 348 pound steers at 510, four weights at 402.5 to 420, five weights at 418 to 457.5, six weight steers, 358 to 399.75, seven weights at 330 to 356.5, eight weights at 332.5 to 350, and nine weight steers, 321 to 340.5. Moving on to heifers, medium and large ones, a package of 434 pounders at 380, five weights at 351 to 386, six weights 327 to 360.5, seven weights at 315 to 322, eight weight heifers $3 to 313, and a package of 927 pounders at 277.5. Now let's move on to the Farmers and Ranchers Livestock Commission Company out of Salina, Kansas. Receipts yesterday totaled $1,637, a week ago $3,065, and a year ago at $2,478. Compared to last week, steers weighing 400 to 900 pounds were 9 to 12 lower, except for those 5 to 550 pound steers that sold $10 higher. Heifers weighing 450 to 500 pounds and 8 to 950 sold steady to 3 higher, while the rest of the offering were 6 to 10 lower. Good demand for full loads of quality cattle on a lighter supply due to soggy conditions there around the Salina area. Here's some feeder steer prices, medium and large ones. Four weights from 392.5 to 445. Five weights at 421 to 429. Six weights at 348 to 393. Seven weights, 337.5 to 367. Eight weight steers at 303.5 to 345. Moving on to feeder heifers, medium and large ones. 4 weights from $4 to $4.40, 5 weights at $3.65 to $3.83, 6 weights at $3.04.5 to $3.45, 7 weights heifers $3.14 to $3.24.5, 8 weight heifers $2.93 to $3.24.5, and 9 weight heifers from $2.73.5 to $3. And that's been a look at your morning auction roundup from yesterday. This has been Lonnie Pates with USDA's Market News Service in St. Joseph, Missouri.

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3: 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This colorless, odorless gas is a killer. After smoking, radon is the number one cause of lung cancer. The EPA estimates that radon causes 21,000 lung cancer deaths each year. Radon may also be linked to breast and other cancers, Parkinson's, dementia. 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There could be an invisible killer in your home right now.
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5: Joining us today, Zach Bosley with Tractor Tuesday, as we catch up on some of the latest happenings with his company based in Hastings, Nebraska. Zach, good to connect with you. What's been keeping you and the team there at Tractor Tuesday busy lately?
6: Yeah, the marketplace has been growing quite exponentially, if you will. The user base is up. 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
1: 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I'm Bryce Tuskett reporting.
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5: ABC News, I'm Sherry Preston. New York Governor Kathy Hochul has opened a formal criminal investigation into the alleged Cornell rape case, and she has appointed Attorney General Tish James as special prosecutor. The governor saying this morning,
6: I have every confidence in our Attorney General to do what she has always done. Look at the facts, examine the record, and draw the proper conclusions. That's exactly what's going to happen in this case.
5: The woman accusing several fraternity brothers of gang rape 2 years ago is suing Cornell. A new report from The Economy shows U.S. employers added just 29,000 jobs in September, well short of the 90,000 economists had predicted, the unemployment rate ticking up to 4.2%. President Trump says Europe has agreed to release some of its diesel reserves as he and Republicans face pressure to address surging prices ahead of the midterm elections. Israel has begun the process of repatriating passengers stranded in the United Arab Emirates after that Fly Dubai attack that almost brought down the plane. This is ABC News. 7 years to the day after she was convicted of murdering a man in his own apartment, a former Dallas police officer has been released from prison. ABC's Jim Ryan in Dallas with more.
7: From the moment she made the 911 call, Amber Geiger's story remained the same.
8: I'm an off-duty officer. I thought it was in my apartment, and I shot a guy thinking it was my apartment.
7: She was fired from the Dallas Police Department and charged criminally in the death of 26-year-old accountant Botham Jean. At trial,
9: we, the jury, unanimously find the defendant, Amber Geiger, guilty of murder.
7: Geiger was given 10 years in prison, but the Texas Board of Pardons and Paroles has released her 3 years ahead of schedule. Jim Ryan, ABC News in Dallas-Fort Worth.
5: Amazon has announced this morning it's planning to invest $1 billion over the next 5 years into communities where it operates data centers. Actor Michael Douglas is out with a new memoir saying he and Kathleen Turner were lovers and that they kept their affair secret for years. They met on the set of Romancing the Stone in 1984. Sherry Preston, ABC News.
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21: Day weather forecast calls for a fabulous fall Friday. We'll be looking at high temperatures today near 80 degrees. It'll be sunny. It'll be dry. It'll be breezy. Overnight lows tonight cool and pleasant near 50. We pretty much rinse and repeat through the weekend. High temperatures right about 80 degrees. Lots of gorgeous sunshine as far as the eye can see. And nighttime lows will be in the mid and upper 50s. Warmer, a little windy Monday, mid 80s. I'm Day Weather Meteorologist Mark Huer.
22: And this is AgriTalk. Welcome to AgriTalk. I'm your host, Chip Flory. There was a little change in grain prices just ahead of the start of the show. Corn fractionally lower, beans fractionally higher, and wheat was favoring the upside. Spreaders were selling meal and buying oil in the soy complex. Live cattle lower, lean hogs were trying to recover after yesterday's poor price performance. It is Friday. That means it's time for the free-for-all. Jim Wiesmeyer from Wiesmeyer's Perspectives podcast and John Newton from American Farm Bureau Federation are on the show with me this morning. And believe me, they are both loaded with topics we need to discuss. Jennifer Scheich from Farm Journal's Pork will join us right after we get a news update from Haley Bickelhop. Good morning, Haley.
23: Good morning. Are you feeling recovered from your crazy week yet?
22: Oh, yeah. Yeah, absolutely. Madison is not that much of a drive for me. It's only about, 2:15, 2:30, something like that. So I got done with the show yesterday, sat in on the U.S. Farm Report taping that will be on this weekend, and it features Mike North, it features Dan Bossi, and it features Greg Dowd. So
23: quite the lineup.
22: A very good panel discussion took place there at World Dairy Expo. Tyne always does a great job with it, and she will have that for you this weekend. So, and man, oh man, it was good to see people. It was good to talk with producers and get their insights into what is going on. And I'm telling you, up and down the alleys, everybody was talking about, you know, this milk price isn't too great, but I sure like getting $1,400 for a three-day-old calf. It's the beef side of the dairy industry right now that is keeping that optimism alive in dairy. So really an interesting couple of days of conversations with producers out there. All right, let's get to the news.
23: We'll get to the news this morning. Well, Chip, private exporters have reported sales of 218,000 metric tons of corn for delivery to Mexico. Now, of that total, 173,800 metric tons is for delivery during the 26-27 marketing year. 22,400 metric tons is for delivery during the 27-28 marketing year. And then 22,400 metric tons is for delivery during the 28-29 marketing year. And love to hear your thoughts on this. I know we talked a little bit this morning about it earlier.
22: Yeah. I think it's an important message from Mexico. Mexico is a traditional buyer of U.S. corn, number one buyer of U.S. corn, and they are a value-based customer. When you see, after a 30-cent drop or whatever it has been, more than that, in corn, after you see the kind of price drop that we've seen in corn futures, and you got a traditional buyer that steps up and buys 26 crop, 27 crop, and makes the first 28 crop purchase, they see value in where corn prices are right now. That's the kind of thing that can get into the marketplace and trigger some additional buys from other countries.
23: Well, Chip, the jobs report is out this morning, and it shows that the United States added 29,000 jobs in September, which is quite a bit fewer than economists expected. So economists polled by the Wall Street Journal expected that it would add 84,000 jobs. Unemployment rate rose up to 4.2% from 4.1% in August, which is historically fairly low. The average hours for workers rose only 0.1%. Overall, in 2026, about 670,000 jobs have been added here in the U.S.
22: Yeah, we're going to talk about that, but boy, it sure is reducing the need for interest rate increases in the final two meetings of the year.
23: Mm-hmm. Well, I know you have John Newton, you said on Chip, but the American Farm Bureau is asking President Donald Trump to take several steps to lower prices at the pump, and this includes temporarily suspending the federal highway diesel tax. In their letter, AFBF points out the fact that it's one of the most fuel-intensive times of the year. Obviously, right now it's harvest. And that national average on-highway diesel price has reached $6.38 per gallon. Farm diesel in the heart of the Corn Belt has climbed to nearly $6 per gallon. AFBF is also asking for President Trump to quickly waive federal penalties for emergency use of dyed diesel on highways, which, Chip, just happened in Indiana. So Governor Mike Braun now says that red dyed diesel is exempt from Indiana's state tax. Farmers can now use it for any farm-related activities, and the governor also extended the state's gas tax holiday.
22: Yeah. I mean, taking the taxes off the diesel for highway fuel, that's great. Go ahead and do it. But what we need is another $3 off the price of diesel, not another 38 cents. And we'll talk about this with Jim and John coming up here in a little bit. We've got to do something to fix these diesel prices.
23: Yeah, those prices are crazy. Well, this morning, EPA Administrator Lee Zeldin is in Bucks County, Pennsylvania. He's meeting with Rolling Harvest Food Rescue and local farmers. Now, Chip, their agenda will cover tackling food waste and the agency's Feed It On initiative. So Feed It On is a program that spotlights farmers, spotlights businesses, nonprofits, military partners, and communities to ensure that food is not being wasted. Rolling Harvest Food Rescue connects 52 local farms with weekly distributions at more than 80 hunger relief sites.
22: It's a very cool program.
23: It is. It definitely is. Well, Chip, Viler is now official. So this is Corteva's spinoff that's focusing on the company's advanced seed and genetics business, and it was completed on Thursday as a separate publicly traded company. Now, along the same lines, on Wednesday, a U.S. district court issued a second denial rejecting California's motion to temporarily block Corteva's spinoff. Corteva stock dropped 75% as the equity value of its seed business transferred to the newly dependent independent Vylor Inc. And Chip, also in the headlines, 15 states are renewing their lawsuits where they're alleging that Vylor has created, was created to shield the company's best assets to, of tens of thousands of, or excuse me, tens of billions of dollars of potential liabilities tied to PFAS. I know we mentioned that before, but kind of a continuation there.
22: Absolutely. Haley, good stuff. Thank you so much. Have a great weekend. We'll talk to you
23: later.
22: Thanks,
23: Chip. You too.
22: You bet. Let's bring in Jennifer Scheich, editor, Farm Journal's Port. Good morning, Jennifer.
0: Good morning.
22: All right. So growers in the Midwest, they've had a tough time getting crop out of the field this fall, mm-hmm. and that means the livestock producers are getting behind on manure spreading, aren't they?
0: Yeah. You know, we're not maybe in panic mode yet, but I did go back for my class reunion last weekend. So I was in Washington County, Iowa, and several of the farmers there were a little bit concerned. You know, just obviously the delay in the fields means the delay for getting manure spread ultimately for pork producers down the road, too. And there's a lot of hog manure in Washington County, Iowa right now. And so basically, I reached out to a couple different people, but one guy, Luke Jagger, who is he's a custom manure hauler, said that, you know, just that ground makes it pretty tough, obviously, to get the heavy manure tanks through. And so he's, you know, encourages farmers who have full pits right now to consider transferring it to other pits. Matt Gent, who's a pork producer in Washington as well, said that a lot of times, you know, neighbors work together to haul, you know, manure from one barn to another. Obviously, there's challenges there with biosecurity that they have to keep on aware of and on top of as well. But, you know, right now they've got to figure out what to do with it because that rain has been rough in Washington this week.
22: Yeah. Yeah. Now, on the drive over to Madison and back yesterday, a lot of hog production up there in southern Wisconsin. And, mm-hmm. well, and dairy, of course, but a lot of manure management needs to be done. And there's a lot of manure on top, not as much being incorporated because of the field conditions out there this year. So a lot of management to do. Jennifer, thank you so much. We'll talk to you later. Get more on that story and a whole lot more. www.porkbusiness.com. We got the free-for-all coming up next. Jim Wiesmeyer, John Newton here on AgriTalk.
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5: KNEB.
1: One name says it all. AgriTalk. What more do you need to know?
22: Welcome back to AgriTalk on this Friday morning. I'm Chip Flory. Glad that you are with us. And joining me right now, Jim Wiesmeyer's Wiesmeyer's Perspectives Podcast. Good morning, Jim.
6: Good morning, Chip. I see the Cubs are with the Nationals out of the contention. Sorry to hear.
22: Yeah. We got to play 164 games, but I would like to still be playing, Jim. Just was a San Diego was a buzzsaw when we got over there. They were hitting the ball, they were pitching the ball, the fans were fantastic.
6: Yeah, hottest
22: over there.
6: Team in they baseball were, right now. Hottest team.
22: The hottest team. There's no doubt. But that fan base over there was just going crazy.
6: Yeah, and the park is a lot like Seattle in football. It resonates, the sound.
22: Yeah.
6: You know?
22: Yeah. So, I mean, tip of the hat to the Padres.
6: Yep.
22: That was a well-played two-game thumping of the Cubs, and the Cubs just couldn't get anything going in that environment. They didn't have the pitching to handle the Padres. It was a tough two games for the Cubbies there. John Newton from AFBF is going to be joining us here in a little bit, but first things first. Jim, just before we got on, you said that you're talking about a top-up payment on the SDRP Stage 2. What's going on?
6: Yeah. If you recall, we had a big top-up payment actually for both earlier this year where they doubled the percentage from 35% to 70%. But USDA is currently reviewing options for another top-up, and I've been getting a lot of emails. I think it's going to happen, Chip. They've got a lot of money, frankly, to work with on that. They're just reviewing different options of how to do the next top-up payment. That's the bottom line for those impacted producers. There's an announcement coming. I just don't know when it will be and what it will be. But for those impacted producers, it'll be more much-needed cash flow ahead.
22: Right. Yeah, Jim, my signal's a little sketchy. I heard everything that you said there. I don't know if I'm coming through clearly or not, but I want to jump over to the jobs report. Give us the details on the report that we had out this morning.
6: Well, the economy only added 29,000 jobs in September, Chip, but that was followed by a revised downward 133,000 in August and well below the forecast of 90,000. You had, with the revisions, employment in July and August combined was 60,000 lower than previously reported. Now, on the surface, that's a bad jobs report, but the equity markets liked it. At one time, we were shooting up 400 points in the Dow. Now, I think it's only up 50, and the S&P up 50, and the NASDAQ up about 260. But the reason why it's not all that bad is when you look at the different numbers, the manufacturing and construction totals around 20,000, which signals Trump likes that because of his investment in manufacturing jobs. Yeah. But the big thing that you mentioned before, this almost virtually guarantees no change in the interest rate in the FOMC meeting coming later this month. And it's going to be a close call in December. The Fed Fund Futures slightly believe that there'll be a rate increase, but we've got more data to come. So that's your bottom line, right, Chip. Not as bad as it first looked. No change in Fed policy for October.
22: Okay. Yeah, I agree. The the 10-year rate or 10-year yield earlier this week was up at 5.32%, something like that. It's down to 5.25% this morning after that job.
6: I think we may have seen the highs, Chip, in those yields now.
22: For now. Yeah, exactly. For now. And part of the reason that I think we probably have is because the real interest rate market, not the Fed funds or Fed policy, the real interest rate market got out in front of this a little bit. And we

0: for another rate hike.
1: Right. Okay. Let's see. Let's go to this one. What's the status, Jim, of USDA's reorganization? A federal judge extended the temporary pause on USDA employee relocations. Are we moving forward with the reorg and the relocation?
0: Well, USDA says they are internally, but this has put a stoppage to me on it. And I think you're going to be interviewing Stephen Vaden, deputy secretary, next week,
1: yep.
0: You said? Yeah. Yep. He would be the best bottom line person on that. Of course, he'll spin for USDA, and I don't blame him. But this is a legal action that I think has some thrust to it, Chip, on pause pending further information from USDA.
1: Okay. All right. Very good. Let's talk a little bit about some of these elections and some of the races that are coming up. What in the world is going on in Texas, Jim?
0: Calarico is ahead by a couple of points. That's the margin of error on that one. But I'm telling you, I've talked to Texans, and they're concerned if they vote Republican. They're saying Paxton is not the best candidate, and what he's done before is coming back to haunt him right now. But they're going to throw $100 million at that race, Chip, the Republican Party, if not more. If not more. But you're seeing this in a number.
1: How do you think that's
0: going to go? I think eventually
1: Paxton.
0: You know, Paxton will win, but it's going to take a lot of money and diversion of interest elsewhere. But almost every story you see now from the election gurus is favorable toward the Democrats. Now, one of the services other than Cook Political Report that I monitor is Inside Elections. And they put out a story yesterday: as Election Day creeps closer and continues to look like a traditional midterm, they adjusted their projections in favor of Democrats, Chip. Democrats, they said, are most likely to gain between 7 and 15 House seats. They need to gain 3 for control, and 3 to 5 Senate seats. They need to gain 4, with greater Democratic gains possible in either chamber. So they're tilting, as most people are, for the House turnover to the Democrats, and it's still a jump ball on the Senate side. But you've got Susan Collins ahead of her opponent in Maine by a couple of percentage points, so that could be a keeper for the Republicans. And I still err on the side where it's either going to be 50-50 in the Senate. In that case, Vice President breaks ties. Or the Republicans will have a 51-seat majority. So, but it's too close to call, Chip, on the Senate.
1: Right. John Newton is with us now. John, of course, is the VP of Public Policy and Economic Analysis at the American Farm Bureau Federation. John, welcome, buddy. How are you?
2: I'm doing good, Chip. Thanks for having me on. Although I understand Mr. Haney's in Positano, so he's
1: yes, he will probably be back with us next week if he can manage it.
0: I guess he figures since Canada is flirting with Europe and other countries more than the United States, he's got to start visiting them.
1: Yeah. I guess. John, we were just talking about midterms outside of the race down in Texas because we spent some time on that. You got to be paying attention to what's going on in Iowa, right?
2: Oh, we're absolutely paying attention to what's going on in Iowa. And really, one of the things we're starting to look at is just making sure that we are going to have a lot of new members in Congress next year. And we just want to make sure that we get in those doors and introduce them to Farm Bureau, introduce them to the priorities of farmers and ranchers and rural communities. We've already been in to see Ms. Chantel Brown. We've had conversations with Senator Bennett. That's what's really important to us. We have to be able to work across the aisle for the benefits of agriculture.
1: Yeah, absolutely. And there's the education process is something that is always astonishing to me when we get a new Congress in place with new freshman lawmakers. that the education process.

0: process that needs to take place is absolutely critical. So, okay, we're into our first break. It's the free-for-all. We got John just warmed up a little bit there. John's going to be back with us in the next segment. We're going to start to tackle some of these trade issues and farm bill issues with John and Jim. I want to start with what we have learned in the past week about the U.S.-China trade agreement. We'll do that next here on the free-for-all.
1: Corn rootworm is a ruthless pest, which is why Bayer is relentless in its innovation. 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
0: Joining us is ProFarmer economist Lane Acree. Lane, they're starting to lean on corn and soybeans a bit here. What's going on?
4: Yeah, we're seeing that again. The sellers tried to move in force yesterday. Some bulls stepped in into the close. We defended the 100-day moving average and that psychological $5 mark in December corn. We're back retesting below that mark. Bulls need to step in here before too long. But there's been a heavy wait basically since the report and even before the report. Now we're looking forward to next week's WASDE as the big catalyst. We're submitting pre-report expectations for that. And the IC Stone X is still about that 182 mark. So that we've got a pretty wide range of estimates going into that report. Right now, D's corn down 5.25, 497. Novi beans down 7, 1277. They've held 1275 for the most part so far this session. Meals under some pressure down 510 at 347. Bean oil has got a bit of a bid today despite the losses that we're seeing. And crude oil futures were up 109 points. D's bean oil 68.47, and the wheat markets are mixed here this morning. SRW wheat showed a little bit of strength earlier this session, but right now we're trading about near steady, 6.83 1/4.
0: All right, take us over to the livestock trade. The sellers are back in the cattle complex.
4: Yeah, we're continuing to trade sideways. We saw that bullish close yesterday where we closed the highest mark in a couple of weeks, but that was at the very top end of that recent range. We're seeing the sellers come back in today. We're down about $1.50 in that December contract, 221.70. We saw cash trade initiate just north of 218. Now that's down about $3.50 from where we're at last week. So that's a big negative factor that's affecting livestock trade today. We've got feeders down 490 in that November contract, 331.45. A little bit of profit taking on the hog side of things this morning. We're up 70 cents right now. December hog, 69.625.
0: Excellent. Thank you, Lane. 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
6: 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Corn futures are lower with trade looking ahead to next week's new harvest pressure as combines get back into the field with a drier forecast ahead. Soybean futures are also weaker today. August soybean crush fell to just over 209.5 million bushels, below the average estimate of 210.5 million, and marking the weakest month since September of 2025. Both the soybean crush and corn usage for ethanol were lower than the USDA's last WASDE estimates, so next week's report is expected to show those downward revisions. Wheat futures are mixed and cattle futures are down today without any support from higher cash trade and sharply lower boxes yesterday afternoon. December corn is down a nickel at 497.25, March down 5.25 at 511.5, November soybeans down 4.75 at 1279.25, January down a nickel at 1295.75. December Chicago wheat unchanged at 682.75, March unchanged at 697. December Casey wheat down 3.25 at 734.25, March down 3.75 at 747.25. October soybean meal down 410 at 348. October bean oil up 105 at 6802. October live cattle down 105 at 218.25. December down 157 at 221.60. October feeders down 447 at 334.40. November down 482 at 331.50. October lean hogs up 37 at 77.87. December up 82 at 69.75. 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
12: 26. So to answer your initial question, we don't know much more than we did at the end of last week. In fact, we may know a little less.
0: Okay. An interesting comment that we got from Dowd yesterday, and I believe this was when he was answering some questions at the U.S. Farm Report taping in the panel. He said basically the holdup is the U.S. on this, because it takes a long time to get that process done to get to zero in the U.S. In China, because it's top down, they can snap their fingers and say, okay, let's make the move. So in answering the question, when will China get to zero? As soon as the U.S. gets to zero, China will get to zero. You think that's right, Jim?
12: I'm probably correct. And we have to, I think we might have to go out for public comment. I'm not quite sure. That'll take a while. But it's going to have to be coordinated. Both of the countries are going to announce it at the same time. That was agreed to. But this date uncertain was interesting that he said that, because he didn't even give a guesstimate on a date. But again, that doesn't mean they won't buy, Chip. We've seen that before, that if state traders, they basically don't pay the tariff anyway, if you will.
0: Right.
12: It's the private people that are really waiting for this stuff.
0: Right. Right. John, do we have a better understanding of what that $17 billion of additional farm purchases looks like?
13: Not that I've seen. And I don't know if Jim has seen anything. I know we've seen they have specific tariff lines that are included in that $30 billion of tariff reductions. But, I think this is one of these things that we're just going to have to wait and see what actually happens. Because as Jim said, I think we probably know even less than we thought we did, a while ago. And this is what happened in the phase one agreement. They came in, the purchases did happen, and agriculture rolled with it. We saw $60 billion worth of Chinese purchases in 2 years. It wasn't the $80 billion goal, but it certainly put a rocket booster on the back of the farm economy.
0: Yeah, no doubt. No doubt. That's a great comparison there, John. Speaking of probably not knowing as much as what we did a year, even a week ago, I don't know how much corn's out there. Yeah, I know USDA says there's 2.095 as of September 1. I don't think we know. I don't think they know. The trends are all over the place on these grain stocks, and it's making it really tough on this corn market to figure out where it needs to go and what kind of incentives it needs to put out there next. Jim, the reaction has been all over the place, hasn't it?
12: Yeah, I just think some of the naysayers of the report, I wish they would have had their caveats before the number came out. And I'm talking about the Delta harvest of corn. We've had an earlier harvest before, and so you don't see a consistent pattern in the grain stocks report. It does explain some of the higher than expected corn stocks with the aggressive harvest pace, Chip, in some of the Delta states, but that should work itself out by, let's say, the January annual summary time and things like that. But, because it does appear they use some of the new crop to feed in this past quarter. Agree that there's more questions than answers on the grain stocks report.
0: Yeah, and in the grain stocks report, it includes the question in the survey,
12: yes,
0: were any of the stocks on hand reported in item three above, which is your old crop corn, your old crop soybeans, were any of the stocks on hands reported in item three new crop from the 2026 harvest? Yes or no?
12: Yes.
0: And yeah, then it says, yes, correct item three and exclude the 2026 corn bushels. I mean, it says right in the survey as they're going, don't include them, and if you did, go back, take them out, and let's get this right. So I don't know if they're in there. It sure doesn't feel like it. My biggest problem, guys, is the June 1 stocks numbers came in well below trade expectations. It did everything to affirm the idea that this corn feed and residual number was what USDA's World Ag Outlook Board said it was. Then we get to the September 1 number, and here we find 170 million bushels. Just 2 weeks ago, the World Ag Outlook Board didn't see them. And I don't know. I mean, if they're not going to see them 2 weeks ago, how would we expect the marketplace to have any knowledge that those bushels were coming? John?
13: Well, this isn't the first time you get, you know, the kind of October surprise or grain stock surprise. I think we had one, Chip, it had to be back in 2020.
0: Yes.
13: And, you know, we got NAS working groups at Farm Bureau geared up. The corn growers had technical advisory committees looking at NAS reports. Secretary Perdue was asking why the farmers are so mad at them because of these NAS surprises. And they're market-moving surprises, Chip. And I think that's what, you know, that's what gets people so worked up is, you know, A, you didn't see these 2 weeks ago, and now you're taking dollars out of people's pockets with these surprises in the report. And we just have to do a better job. And, you know, Chip, you highlighted the questions that are in that survey. Let's open up the books. People should, you know, be able to know, how do people respond to question three, you know? And they don't, we don't get that kind of visibility on what happens to get to these numbers.
0: Right. Right. Well, I do know this. We will get a new WASD report, World and U.S. Supply and Use for Grains. We will get it on Friday. And the September estimate of corn feed and residual use was 6.35 billion bushels. It's not going to be 6.35. It's going to be much, much below that, closer to 6.1 billion bushels. So it's a big change is coming on that front, and that's of course it's the residual component of the feed and residual category that is going to be adjusted down. And guys have been talking about the need to adjust that number down for a long, long time. So here it comes. Here it comes.
13: Daryl Good, when I was at Illinois, Chip, always talked about that feed and residual. That's the fudge factor for them.
0: Feed and fudge.
13: Yep.
0: That's right. That's exactly right. Now, here's the other thing that I just want to throw this out. We square the books to the September 1 grain stocks. And grain stocks, generally speaking, are the least reliable set of survey work that we get from NAS. And to square the books to something that is the least reliable, we need to find a better way. And one of the ways that we can do that is to get rid of the feed and residual category, have a feed category, and have a residual category. I know it's not easy, but good things aren't. And getting a feed category and a residual category, my opinion, would be a good thing. John?
13: I mean, I think more information, especially around that, would be key, because, you know, right now that feed and residual doesn't really move with our livestock inventory that we have. And so if you're an analyst and you're watching these S&D reports like Lane Acre is all the time, it'd be real nice if we could actually tie that feed number up to the animals that we actually have here, and get a little bit more precision in it. But that's probably a difficult task to do, to try to capture, you know, how much cattle feeders are feeding, you know, how much are the integrators supplying on feed for broilers. That's probably easier said than done.
0: Yeah. Yep. Jim, I say break it up the category.
12: I remember when Bill Lesher was the top economist, he wanted to do away with the grain stocks report. He just wanted to do away with it.
0: Hey, you know what? Let basis tell us. Let basis tell us, because I'm telling you, bean stocks on September 20th were a whole lot different than they were on September 1 based on what the basis was doing out in the countryside. So,
12: but it works itself out in the intervening reports, Chip. It usually does. That doesn't make it better, but it'll work itself out.
0: Diesel next. Hey!
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0: This industry spotlight is brought to you by Yara North America. And joining us now, Marcus Broughton, senior agronomist for Yara. Marcus, what role should soil tests play in building out your fertility program for next year?
18: Yeah, you know, it might sound as a little premature to start talking about soil tests when we're still kind of harvest is underway, but the reality is that soil tests are foundational to building a good fertility program. Fertilizer represents a significant portion of what a grower is going to spend annually to put that crop in. And it's critical that we get that baseline data to inform and allocate that investment appropriately across those farms.
0: Okay, when you get the test results back, what should growers be looking for when they're evaluating those results?
18: You know, probably one of the first things I would look at, and of course, a lot of times this is going to be done in collaboration with the trusted advisor, but really seeking to understand if there's any conditions that might restrict yield. So things like pH that's out of line or soluble salts that are elevated or sodium, those types of issues, I think, are the very first thing to look at. And then, you know, the second thing I would look at, and this year, is just maybe looking at nitrate levels. If we're doing fall soil tests, we really want those fields to be pretty much empty of nitrogen. And that helps us to understand how our nitrogen program is performing year after year and helps us to really inform what we should be doing next year from a performance perspective. And then it's always good to maybe look at, you know, phosphorus, potassium, sulfur, calcium, and micronutrients as well.
0: Very good. Very good. Marcus, where can listeners go for more information?
18: Yara.us.
0: Excellent. Thank you so much. That is Marcus Broughton, Senior Agronomist for Yara North America.
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0: Welcome back to the free-for-all here on AgriTalk. Jim Wiesmeyer, Wiesmeyer's Perspectives Podcast, John Newton, American Farm Bureau Federation, which yesterday the president of AFBF, Mr. Zippy Duval, sent a letter to President Trump, action on diesel and diesel prices. John, tell us about it.
13: Well, I mean, we've been, you know, obviously everybody around the country has been tracking what's happening with diesel. I think the week prior, you know, there was talk of a potential diesel export ban. I think that's probably cooled a little bit, but we've been talking with our state farm bureaus around the country and the efforts that they've been able to move the needle on with their state governments to, you know, relax constraints around the use of dyed diesel. But Chip, we ran into some challenges. There are some states that, despite what neighboring states are doing, are not budging. They're not lifting a finger. And I can tell you, Mississippi is one of those states where, you know, to the east and west of them, they've, you know, their ag commissioners and their governors have tried to move efforts to increase weight limits on trucks and increase, you know, access for red dye diesel on the road. Mm-hmm. But it's a patchwork right now. It's probably, we probably have maybe 20 states doing something. And so we need the White House to come in and you know, we've been talking to them for a while. Like I said, I was at the White House yesterday talking to them about this issue. There is something coming. I think it just, like we were talking about with China, there's a lot of steps in the process on our end to make something happen. And there are a lot of steps along the way here, you know, in the White House to get some sort of executive order are moving, which we think will happen next week, that'll provide some relief on diesel. But, you know, we sent that letter because our members around the country are really feeling it, you know, at yep. probably one of the most diesel intense times of the year. And the White House was receptive. We talked to Secretary Rollins and her team about it yesterday, too. They've been trying to find a solution. It's taken a little bit longer because of all the different parts of the government that have to get involved.
0: Yeah, yeah. Jim, tapping into some reserves in Europe and some moves by China could loosen up global supplies a bit, couldn't it?
12: Well, actually, it's on the opposite end for China and Russia are pulling their horns, saying that they don't want to export anymore. However, the Group of Seven Nations said today they'll release up to 100 million barrels of emergency crude oil and diesel, looks to be 50 million each, Chip, over the next 4 months. So that means delivery speed is critical. It's going to help the Midwest. Of course, the South is already well into harvest right now, but this is a significant an event here with in Europe, Chip, by releasing up to 100 million barrels of that emergency crude and diesel, and Trump hyped it as well.
0: Okay, another issue on the input side, there's a bill in California that has raised the minimum wage from, let's see, using your numbers, Jim, $16.50 in 2025, $16.50 an hour for farm workers in 2025, $16.90 in 26. It's jumping to $19.75 starting January 1. Man, oh man, we've put a lot of pressure on farmers out in California, John.
13: That's an understatement, Chip.
0: Holy
13: smokes. It's you know, whether it's water, wages, you name it, it's tough to be a farmer in California. And, you know, when I spent time with Farm Credit before coming back to Farm Bureau, I spent a lot of time in the Valley in California. They need someone to hear their voices, you know, in state government, because they're making it real difficult for agriculture. But I'll tell you, Chip, that also is a reason why, you know, we've got an opportunity here in this lame duck window to do something on ag labor. We haven't done it for 40 years. I think, you know, Jim Wiesmeyer was a teenager last time we did something on ag labor. And we're trying to move the needle. It's just become such a politically charged issue. But there were 415,000 H-2A applications in 2025, and we only got 182 domestic workers that applied for those jobs. We've got a real challenge on labor and agriculture.
0: Yeah, I had a chance to talk with Chairman Thompson about that yesterday. He seems optimistic that they're going to find a way to get this done before the end of the year. Are you optimistic on that, John?
13: Well, what we've been trying to do, and we've gone to the White House, we've gone to Department of Labor. We're happy to see Sonderling confirm. We're going to go see him again. We went and talked to OMB. What we need to have happen, Chip, is we need people to start talking. You know, if the White House wants to make some technical changes to GT's bill, the only way to do that is to sit down and get in a room and figure out what those technical changes need to be. And we're trying to facilitate that conversation to start happening. And right now it isn't. And that's what makes it challenging, because the clock's going to run out on us, Chip. We're not going to have a solution for us. And the interim final rule is hung up in the courts. It's going to take DOL time to write a new rule. But if you can codify this through Congress, that'd be a big win for agriculture.
12: And as John said, it's the most important thing is White House support, because that gets around the Stephen Miller domestic policy advisor's opposition to this. And
13: we went to him. We went straight to Stephen Miller's, you know, he's called the immigration whisperer. We went to him and had a real good conversation, Jim.
12: So he was amenable?
13: Are amenable to having conversations on what a skinny SAWA would look like. And what we want is, you know, them to have that conversation so we can take something back to our board and figure out where Farm Bureau is going to be on it. And until they have that conversation and produce a piece of legislation, there's nothing to react to.
12: Chip, on the California thing, Western growers opposed the law. They warned of higher labor costs alongside the existing H-2A housing and transportation requirements that we've been talking about.
0: Right. Very good. Guys, we had a little bit of a conversation about some of the things that we talked with Greg Dowd about yesterday. I also want to encourage people to listen to the conversation that I had with Chairman Thompson yesterday, and earlier in the week, the conversation that I had with Chairman Bozeman on the Senate side, because there's some insights in both of those conversations that I think are important for the farm bill and policy going forward. John, thank you for hopping on here, buddy. We sure appreciate you.
13: Well, it's my pleasure. Thank you, Chip.
0: Excellent. John Newton, VP Public Policy Economic Analysis at the American Farm Bureau Federation. And Jim, thank you, buddy. We'll talk to you later. That
12: go
0: is
12: Brewers.
0: Jim Wiesmeyer.
12: Go Brewers.
0: Okay, Wiesmeyer's Perspective Podcast. Come back this afternoon for
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1: 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Lynn Walls is counting on it. 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
21: ABC News, I'm Sherry Preston. New York Governor Kathy Hochul opening a formal investigation into allegations of rape at Cornell University.
22: No institution gets to protect its reputation at the expense of a young person seeking justice. No public official gets to look the other way when the system breaks down and fails our young people.
21: The young woman involved says she told Cornell police she believed she had been raped by several men at a frat party 2 years ago. No charges were ever filed. She's now suing the school. President Trump announcing that the group of seven industrial nations have agreed to release 100 million barrels of oil, starting with sustainable amounts of diesel, as prices remain high amid the war with Iran. The Labor Department reporting U.S. employers added 29,000 jobs in September, well below the 90,000 economists had been expecting. Stocks have been rising following the jobs report that cooled worries that a potentially hot U.S. economy could make inflation worse. This is ABC News. Defense Secretary Pete Hegseth has created a new Office of Religious Affairs that will offer, in his words, first-class religious support for members of the military and others at the Pentagon. Those who show up will report directly to him. First, Wendy's putting out a six-song album. Now Chili's is offering its own clothes.
23: Could Chili's red pepper logo be the new Izod alligator? The restaurant chain is out with a clothing line called the Suburban Collection. The rugby shirts, hoodies, jerseys, and ball caps have gone on sale on the Chili's website.
21: ABC's Jim Ryan. A St. Louis man who spent decades wondering about his biological roots was recently reunited with his birth parents and discovered his father is five-time Grammy Award winner Michael McDonald. Michael Gosling was placed up for adoption as an infant after his biological parents conceived him when they were only 14. The discovery through a DNA testing site also made the Doobie brother, Michael McDonald, a grandfather. I'm Sherry Preston, ABC News.
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0: Good morning, folks, and a very good Friday to everyone. We're going to be looking at some fabulous fall weather conditions here for today. We'll be looking at fantastic fall conditions then as well through the weekend and most, if not all, of next week. High pressure is building across the western United States, and that's going to keep us under a dry, warmer than average west to northwest flow for the first weekend of the new month and also much of next week. Only little hiccup will be a weak frontal system that'll pass by towards Tuesday into Wednesday. It looks to be a dry frontal system. It'll shave temperatures back towards seasonal values. Otherwise, we're going to be looking at temperature readings through the weekend and all of next week, except for when that little frontal system moves through, being 7 to 10 degrees above average for highs and lows for this time of the year. And the chance of precipitation through the next 7 to 10 days is pretty much a big old goose egg. I'll be back with more in just a couple of moments.
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0: Your day weather forecast calls for a fabulous fall Friday. We'll be looking at high temperatures today near 80 degrees. It'll be sunny. It'll be dry. It'll be breezy. Overnight lows tonight, cool and pleasant, near 50. We pretty much rinse and repeat through the weekend. High temperatures right about 80 degrees. Lots of gorgeous sunshine as far as the eye can see, and nighttime lows will be in the mid and upper 50s. Warmer, a little windy Monday, mid-80s. I'm day weather meteorologist Mark Huer.
30: 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It's sunny all around. Winds are a little bit breezy across most areas at this hour. And the KNEB temperature reading here at Scotts Bluff at 63 degrees.
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30: 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Dave Strang is in with that report.
11: Thank you, Steve, and good morning. President Donald Trump's visit to the Nebraska State Fair's Pinnacle Bank Expo Center is expected to focus on support for Republican candidates, including U.S. Senator Pete Ricketts, who's facing independent challenger Dan Osborne in a closely watched Senate race. Ricketts says Nebraskans can expect the president's rally to focus on money in people's pockets, supporting agriculture, and highlighting differences between the candidates' political records. Ricketts outlined several of the key topics Trump is expected to address at the event.
12: We will be talking about the things we've done between Senate Republicans and the president to put more money back in people's pockets. Things such as no tax on tips, which 7 million Americans have taken advantage of with their deductions getting up to be $7,000 or so. The no tax on overtime, which I think something like 25 or 29 million Americans have taken advantage of. The bonus deduction for seniors, such that 88% of seniors will not pay taxes on Social Security. What we've done for farmers and ranchers by making the death tax exemption permanent.
11: The last sitting president to visit Grand Island was George W. Bush back in 2006. The general election, of course, is November 3rd. Two Democratic candidates for statewide office will be making campaign stops in our area over the next few days. Attorney General hopeful Jocelyn Brasher will be at Legacy of the Plains Museum in Gearing for a 2-hour meet and greet Sunday starting at 4:30 p.m. The museum will also be the venue for a campaign stop next week by Democratic gubernatorial nominee Lynn Walls. The former state senator will take part in a listening session at the Legacy of the Plains Tuesday. That starts at 5 p.m. The 25th home build by Scottsbluff County Habitat for Humanity received a big boost this week. During a presentation yesterday at the partially completed home site on 18th Street, directly across from the Lead Scottsbluff Public Library, representatives of the local FNBO bank presented a $30,000 impact grant award to the nonprofit. Habitat fundraising chair Kevin Mooney explained how the financial institutions program works.
13: Their program partners with and also empowers nonprofit groups to break down barriers, economic and social barriers in their communities. And the applicants requesting a grant must be implementing a program that is achieving one or more community development goals for the benefit of low or moderate income individuals or families. And in our case, the grant addresses affordable housing and neighborhood revitalization.
11: Mooney noted it's the second year in a row that Habitat has received an FNBO impact grant, which involves a process so detailed it took him hours last year to complete the application. Also on hand was future homeowner Michaela Castanon, who said she's excited about making memories and enjoying the holidays in the house with her 7-year-old daughter Cadence and 2-year-old son Kaylou, and giving them the stability that she didn't have growing up. Mooney said the group's goal is to have Michaela and her family in their new home by Christmas, so anyone who's willing to volunteer can contact Lydia at their office by calling 308-641-2492. Check out our Rural Radio Scottsbluff app presented by Regional West. 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
14: Good morning, I'm Lacey Shippey for the Rural Radio Network, and it's time to take a look at our midday livestock trade with livestock market analyst Kyle Bumstead. Kyle, we're a little softer here in the cattle complex. Tell me what you're making of today's trade.
15: Well, it looks to me like we're seeing a little bit of profit taking here after the week of higher gains here as far as the live and feeder cattle go. Now, today in the October contract, we have option expiration, and most of that strike is between this 218 and 220 area as far as the open interest. So I look for us to maybe get pegged somewhere on this 220 mark here by the end of the day. We've been under pressure. We've seen this happen several times as we've gone into option expiration and seen this kind of activity happen. Now, Monday is first notice day. I don't look for anything in the way of deliveries down south. Could be some here in the north, depending on how this cash trade straightens up here. It finishes up the week here, and what we get for an average there, that's kind of in question yet. We're seeing some 218, 219, and 222 trading as far as live cattle go here in the north, and 226 is getting traded here all over the south. So that's kind of the market for now, but like I said, got to see what the average is and see how things start out next week before we got to worry about deliveries. What we are seeing, though, is a little bit of bull spreading going on here, seeing a little bit of commercial buying here on this dip. Like commercials are coming in here trying to get a little bit of a coverage here through the spreads. Now, some of that could be skewed basically because it is option expiration. We got first notice day, so you're going to see some speculative positions put on there as far as the spreads go. On the feeder cattle side of things here, a little bit weaker cash index here today. That index looks like it's going to be down $2.13 to 336.84 with a daily average of 336.33 on 3,087 head. The biggest contributors yesterday were Napoleon, North Dakota with 800 head at 337 and the Superior Video Sale, which put in 500 head at 319. week there. Pratt was 348 yesterday. So we're seeing a little bit of commercial buying come into this complex, but most of it looks to be some profit taking and technical selling here as we round out the week, Lacey.
14: Thank you, Kyle. That is livestock market analyst Kyle Bumstead here on the Rural Radio Network.
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14: 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Grain trade is mostly lower here mid-session with the exception of sharply higher bean oil, even with the drop in crude today. And though it is off the morning lows, crude is still over a dollar lower here. Traders are looking at next week's forecast, which is warmer and drier and should ramp harvest back up for corn and soybeans in areas that have been stalled under heavy and persistent rains. There was an export sale reported this morning, including 218,600 metric tons of corn to Mexico that's spread over the next couple of years. The overall demand for U.S. corn has started to lag, with Argentina offering cheaper corn when compared to the current Gulf prices. December corn is down 7 at 495 and a quarter. March down 7 and a quarter at 509 and a half. November soybeans down 8 and a quarter at 1275 and 3 quarters. January down 8 and a quarter at 1292 and a half. December Chicago wheat down 1 and a half at 681 and a quarter. March down 1 and a quarter at 695 and 3 quarters. December Kansas City wheat down 3 and 3 quarters at 733 and 3 quarters. March down 3 and 3 quarters at 747 and a quarter. October soybean meal down 7.10 at 3.45. October soybean oil up 1.05 at 68.02. October live cattle down 1.10 at 2.18.20. December down 1.85 at 2.21.32. October feeders down 4.60 at 3.34.27. November down 5.40 at 3.30.87. October lean hogs up 47 cents at 77.97. December up a dollar at 69.92. 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
18: 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This colorless, odorless gas is a killer. After smoking, radon is the number one cause of lung cancer. The EPA estimates that radon causes 21,000 lung cancer deaths each year. Radon may also be linked to breast and other cancers, Parkinson's, dementia. 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
21: Hey, it's Lee again here from Redbeard Garage and Towing. It's that time of year where you have to...

0: Network. I'm Chris Cottrell. We've got Scott's Bluff at Gearing football coverage tonight. Jeff Kelly joins me on KMOR 93.3, the pregame show at 6:30. Kickoff from Gearing tonight at 7 o'clock. Scott's Bluff comes in looking to improve to 6-0 on the season. Gearing has dropped three straight games. Scott's Bluff has won the last 16 matchups in this series against their crosstown rival. The last win for Gearing came back in 2009. Again, 6:30 coverage tonight, KMOR 93.3, kickoff at 7 o'clock. There's Twin Cities volleyball this weekend. Tonight and tomorrow, big high school weekend for volleyball, 20-team field. Pool play matches start this afternoon at 3 o'clock at both gyms at Scott's Bluff. Both gyms at Gearing, also matches at Bluffs Middle School. Gearing tonight gets Kearney, Chase County, and Chadron. Scott's Bluff will match up with GI Northwest, Holdridge, and Rapid City Christian. Mitchell in action with some tough matches against Seward McCook and St. Thomas More. And the Alliance pool features Gretna, Ogallala, and Rapid City Stevens. Tomorrow, the gold and silver plus Oregon Trail brackets to finish off the weekend for Twin Cities volleyball. What about WNCC volleyball? They've won eight straight matches. They've started the conference season 5-0. They rallied in the fifth to beat McCook on Wednesday. Sage Tash had a big night in that win, and now the team heads out to North Platte tomorrow.
1: Just keep the energy and momentum from this game. Keep carrying it. I am not sure what North Platte is going to bring, but we know from the beginning that we have to take care of our side, and so just continue doing what we know how to do.
0: Afternoon match tomorrow on the road at North Platte. Cougar soccer with women's and men's road matches this weekend. Both teams at Northwest College this afternoon, and then tomorrow, both teams on the road at Central Wyoming. Local Legion baseball news. Wesco Baseball and Dallas Liptak have parted ways. A full statement from Coach Liptak has been posted on our website. Wesco will have a new seniors head coach next year, and that hiring process is currently underway. Also for Legion baseball, Carlos Palamo has resigned at Alliance, so all three of Wesco, Gearing, and Alliance will have new full-time head coaches next summer. Gearing has already hired Chris Palamo to replace Travis Gable. For top-ranked Husker volleyball last night, they made easy and quick work of number 16 Penn State, a road thrashing at the Nittany Lions, a 3-0 sweep. Huskers win 25-20, 25-17, and 25-18, hit a season-high 440 on the night. Harper Murray led the attack with 13 kills. Bergen Riley put up 34 assists. They're now 3-0 in conference play, sent to visit Maryland tomorrow night. We'll have coverage on KOLT starting at 4 o'clock tomorrow afternoon. First serve at 5 o'clock. Looking at Husker football, they look to start 5-0, hosting Maryland tomorrow. Maryland got drubbed by UCLA last week. Kickoff tomorrow at 2 Mountain Time. We'll have the pregame show on KDB right here starting at 10 a.m. Simulcast coverage on 94.1 The Brand. Again, kickoff both stations tomorrow at 2 o'clock. For Wyoming tomorrow, a road game at North Dakota State. That'll be a fun one to keep an eye on. That one starts at 1:30. Pokes looking to start 2-0 in league play, and 1-4 Chadron State tomorrow with a night game at Colorado Mesa kicking off at 6 o'clock. Thursday night NFL football last night, the Cleveland Browns improved to 3-1. They beat the Steelers by the final of 27-24. Sunday, the Broncos play in the late window at San Francisco. Coverage here on KDB will start at noon. That's the latest from the sports desk.
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3: folks, and a very good Friday to everyone. We're going to be looking at some fabulous fall weather conditions here for today. We'll be looking at fantastic fall conditions then as well through the weekend and most, if not all, of next week. High pressure is building across the western United States, and that's going to keep us under a dry, warmer than average west to northwest flow for the first weekend of the new month and also much of next week. Only little

0: up will be a weak frontal system that'll pass by towards Tuesday into Wednesday. It looks to be a dry frontal system. It'll shave temperatures back towards seasonal values. Otherwise, we're going to be looking at temperature readings through the weekend and all of next week, except for when that little frontal system moves through, being 7 to 10 degrees above average for highs and lows for this time of the year. And the chance of precipitation through the next 7 to 10 days is pretty much a big old goose egg. I'll be back with more in just a couple of moments.
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0: Your day weather forecast calls for a fabulous fall Friday. We'll be looking at high temperatures today near 80 degrees. It'll be sunny. It'll be dry. It'll be breezy. Overnight lows tonight, cool and pleasant, near 50. We pretty much rinse and repeat through the weekend. High temperatures right about 80 degrees. Lots of gorgeous sunshine as far as the eye can see, and nighttime lows will be in the mid and upper 50s. Warmer, a little windy Monday, mid 80s. I'm Day Weather Meteorologist Mark Huer.
3: A little bit of wind across the area today under sunny skies. 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It's 68 at Main Street Market and Scott's Bluff, and 66 at Main Street Market Torrington, 59 at Alliance, 65 at Bridgeport, and 62 at Dalton. In Shadron, it's 60, in Sydney 60, North Platte 59, McCook 58, sunny at Ogallala, and 60 in Valentine, 61. Winds gusting 26 at Gordon, winds gusting 32 miles an hour at Alliance, breeze pretty steady at around 15 to 20 miles per hour here at Scott's Bluff. Barometric pressure at 3021 with 61% humidity. And currently at KNEB at Scott's Bluff, we have a temperature reading here at 65 degrees.
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10: Thank you, Steve, and good morning. The 25th home build by Scottsbluff County Habitat for Humanity received a big boost this week during a presentation yesterday at the partially completed home site on 18th Street, directly across from the Leeds Scottsbluff Public Library. 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
11: 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And the applicants requesting a grant must be implementing a program that is achieving one or more community development goals for the benefit of low or moderate income individuals or families. And in our case, the grant addresses affordable housing and neighborhood revitalization.
10: Mooney noted it's the second year in a row that Habitat has received an FNBO impact grant, which involves a process so detailed it took him hours last year to complete the application. Also on hand was future homeowner Michaela Castanon, who said she's excited about making memories and enjoying the holidays in the house with her 7-year-old daughter Cadence and 2-year-old son Kaylou, and giving them the stability that she didn't have growing up. Mooney said the group's goal is to have Michaela and her family in their new home by Christmas, so anyone who's willing to volunteer can contact Lydia at their office by calling 308-641-2492. President Donald Trump's visit to the Nebraska State Fair's Pinnacle Bank Expo Center is expected to focus on support for Republican candidates, including U.S. Senator Pete Ricketts, who's facing independent challenger Dan Osborne in a closely watched Senate race. Ricketts says Nebraskans can expect the president's rally to focus on money in people's pockets, supporting agriculture, and highlighting differences between the candidates' political records. Ricketts outlined several of the key topics Trump is expected to address at the event.
12: We will be talking about the things we've done between Senate Republicans and the president to put more money back in people's pockets. Things such as no tax on tips, which 7 million Americans have taken advantage of with their deductions getting up to be $7,000 or so. The no tax on overtime, which I think something like 25 or 29 million Americans have taken advantage of.
10: Ricketts outlined several of the key topics Trump is expected to address at the event.
12: We will be talking about the things we've done between Senate Republicans and the president to put more money back in people's pockets. Things such as no tax on tips, which 7 million Americans have taken advantage of with their deductions getting up to be $7,000 or so. The no tax on overtime, which I think something like 25 or 29 million Americans have taken advantage of. The bonus deduction for seniors, such that 88% of seniors will not pay taxes on Social Security. What we've done for farmers and ranchers by making the death tax exemption permanent.
10: The last sitting president to visit Grand Island was George W. Bush back in 2006. The general election, of course, is November 3rd. Two Democratic candidates for statewide office will be making campaign stops in our area over the next few days. Attorney General hopeful Jocelyn Brasher will be at Legacy of the Plains Museum in Gearing for a 2-hour meet and greet Sunday starting at 4:30 p.m. The museum will also be the venue for a campaign stop next week by Democratic gubernatorial nominee Lynn Walls. The former state senator will take part in a listening session at the Legacy of the Plains Tuesday. That starts at 5 p.m. Check out our Rural Radio Scottsbluff app presented by Regional West. 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

0: hear more, visit dan.democrat. That's dan.democrat. 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
2: How about another round of foolishness about that French fry origination vegetable, potatoes?
3: You like potatoes, and I like potato.
2: Catherine Weber is among the many people, perhaps you, who just have a thing about tubers.
4: I'm not the only American interested in potatoes. They're one of the most popular vegetables in terms of consumption.
2: And as a USDA economist, she keeps up on potato production, trends, and of course, those fun spud puns and facts. As she would put it,
5: as a potato economist, it's a really interesting time to dig into the U.S. potato market.
2: I'm Rod Bain. Catherine Weber joins us as we dig into another potato celebration in this edition of Agriculture USA. We've had fun over the years celebrating what might be America's most popular vegetable. That's because there are so many ways to enjoy potatoes. As tuber aficionado and Agriculture Department research economist Catherine Weber can attest.
4: You can boil them, you can mash them, you can eat them fried, you can have potato chips, you can dehydrate them and reconstitute them and make mashed potatoes. There's so many things you can do with a potato.
2: So with that, a potato presentation, you could be all eyes on. You get it? Potatoes? Eyes? All right, I admit the dad jokes are half-baked. Can we wait to respond until the tomato outlook comes out? For now, Catherine presents USDA's Potato Outlook, covering a wide range of tuber topics.
5: To assess end-of-season potato storage volumes, monthly volumes of potatoes used for processing, producer and consumer prices, marketing year trade balance, frozen potato products and cold storage, and the pace of domestic fresh potato shipment volumes throughout the season. We can also assess the upcoming 2026-27 marketing year.
2: So to start, how many potatoes were planted this season by acreage?
5: Potato acreage is forecast to decline for the third year in a row. In 2026, U.S. potato planted area is expected to drop to 873,000 acres, a 3% reduction from last season and the lowest level since 1952. Idaho is forecast to plant 300,000 acres in 2026, representing 34% of the U.S. total. Idaho alone accounts for half of this year's acreage reduction, with 15,000 fewer acres planted.
2: And when it comes to projected yield for this year's spud crop,
5: U.S. potato yields in 2026 will be near trend line, supported by generally favorable growing conditions across major producing states.
2: Now, wait a minute. Before you spud lovers panic about a potato famine, Weber adds this.
5: A trendline yield of 465 hundredweight per acre would represent a 1% increase from 2025's yield and a new record high. It would also be three times higher than the average U.S. potato yield in 1952.
2: A trend occurring in growing potatoes over the last few decades.
5: In recent decades, a gradual reduction in potato acreage has largely been offset by an upward trend in average yield.
2: So now the part about eating potatoes.
5: Potato per capita availability is down slightly in 2025. The ERS preliminary 2025 per capita availability, which is a proxy for consumption, of potatoes on a fresh weight basis is 112 pounds of potatoes per person, a 2% decrease from 2024.
2: And while perhaps potato consumption is down year over year, tater lovers love their taters in a multitude of ways.
5: Frozen potato per capita availability was about 56 pounds per person, representing half of all potato availability. The share of availability for other potato categories includes fresh potatoes at 25%, potato chips at 15%, dehydrated potatoes at 10%, and a small quantity of canned potatoes at 0.3%.
2: The King Spud product is...
6: You can almost taste the French fries they sell.
2: And Catherine Weber says French fries are not just popular here, but abroad as well.
5: French fries remain the largest U.S. potato export category by both value and volume.
2: U.S. fresh potatoes have also grown in consumer demand globally. Among the top export markets for U.S. fresh potatoes,
5: fresh potato exports set record high this season. Monthly fresh potato exports have outpaced last season. From September 2025 through June 2026, the United States exported 1.2 billion pounds of fresh potatoes, up 21% from a year ago, and the largest volume on record. Export volume this season has surpassed the previous record high set in marketing year 2024-25.
2: So there you have it. Plenty of tater talk to last you until your next bag of chips, order of fries, baked potato bar. This has been Agriculture USA. I'm Rod Bain reporting for the U.S. Department of Agriculture in Washington, D.C.
7: 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Coming up next, the news with Mike Slater.
8: Thank you, Bill. It is Friday, October 2nd, 2026. Here's what's happening today in America. Botched execution, attack prevented, incredible economic news, and college never seen more worthless. That's all coming up. And Bill's going to be here with your message of the day. But first, the woman who was sentenced to death 30 years ago, the first woman to be put to death in 206 years in Tennessee. She killed her classmate, tortured her for 30 minutes, smashed her head with a piece of asphalt, and then showed off a piece of her skull to friends at school the next day. By the way, 1 hour before she was to be put to death, a court stopped the execution. A couple hours later, the Supreme Court said no, the execution has to go forward. Well, the update is they tried to put her to death yesterday morning. They failed. They gave her two doses of this barbiturate, and it didn't work. Her lawyer says he saw 7 needles in her arm. They rushed her off to a hospital. According to the Texas Department of Public Safety, they received information concerning a person threatening to attack the Texas state capitol yesterday. After deeming it a credible threat, they worked with the FBI to find the suspect. He's 40-year-old Benny Caldera Jr. The governor said the Texas Department of Public Safety and the FBI stopped a planned attack on the Texas Capitol. Texas will not tolerate threats of violence against our Capitol. Thank you, police, for a job well done. The tip came from an acquaintance who says Caldera told him, "I'm going to the Capitol. I'm going to shoot it up." Arrest documents also said the acquaintance said that Caldera was angry with AIPAC. That's the American Israel Public Affairs Committee, saying, quote, "These people have to be exterminated." Some economic numbers that came out. Real weekly earnings for construction workers up 5%. GDP growth for the first half of 2015 was revised up. It was 1.5%. It was actually 2.2%. Real consumer spending rose 3.8% annualized. The inflation numbers came out as well. Personal consumption expenditures price index climbed 3.4%. Economists predicted a 3.7% increase. Private companies added 90,000 jobs in September. Economists expected only 70,000. And for people who stayed on their job, pay rose by 3%. And for people who changed their job, pay increased by 4.8% in August. A Gallup poll finds the number of people who think college education is very important at an all-time low, only 31%. The previous low was 1978, 35%. It's been hanging around 70%, and now down to 31%. Yikes. I'm Mike Slater from the podcast Politics by Faith. Bill O'Reilly has your message of the day. Next.
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10: Hi, I'm Jeremiah Brown, owner of J. Brown Construction. 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Everybody there on their team is super knowledgeable. They know what we need when we need it. They're quick to get stuff delivered when we need it. It's just a group effort. We all work really well together. It makes everybody's jobs easier and makes the project for the homeowner very painless. They have the knowledge for everything that you would need.
9: Time now for the O'Reilly Update message of the day. On this Friday, I'm thinking about the importance of knowing how to reach your elected officials. Do you realize a majority of Americans do not even know who their congressperson is? Well, every American should have that name and email address for their congresspeople. This is crucial. I hear a lot of frustration from folks asking me, why aren't they, those on Capitol Hill, doing anything? Well, you should ask them directly. Your representatives have offices where you live. They are in your district. Make an appointment. Email them. Whatever. And if anybody's disrespectful to you, you let me know right away. Now, most Americans have no clue how to reach their elected officials. Some don't even know what they're doing at all or don't care what they're doing. That is not a smart move. A survey from Gallup finds that congresspeople are mysterious to most Americans. Even worse, the incumbency rate in the House, 97%. That means just 3% of people who challenge the sitting congressperson win. Again, if you have a problem getting to your congresspeople, let me know. I'm Bill O'Reilly. I approve the message by writing it. You can reach me, Bill at BillO'Reilly.com, Bill at BillO'Reilly.com, name in town if you wish to opine. Now let's go to the mail. Brian de Blasius, Bluffton, South Carolina, the Low Country. I finally became a premium member after reading Confronting America. I've been procrastinating on it for years. Now I feel like I've missed out on so much. My favorite chapter of your new book was Buccaneers. It's driven me to become a disruptor in my own world. Listen, you like this book. It doesn't matter who you are. It doesn't matter if you're liberal or conservative. We got so much new stuff in that book. Just a chapter, I was talking to Sid Rosenberg about this morning on WABC. The chapter on Paul McCartney, me, and Barack Obama. You got to read this. I mean, yeah, it's unbelievable. And Brian, I appreciate you becoming a premium member. You did miss a lot, but that's all right. If you're concierge, you get transcripts of everything I've ever said, which is pretty handy. Carl Clossy, Maryland. Can we watch The Siege of London on BillO'Reilly.com? I don't know if you can see the whole thing on BillO'Reilly.com, but I'm working on it. Should have a definition for you on Monday. News Nation is running Sunday night. I'm going to play a clip in a moment at, is it 7 or 8? I think it's 7. 7 o'clock on this coming Sunday. This will open your eyes.
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9: Now the O'Reilly Update brings you something you might not know. Today marks the final weekend of Oktoberfest. The German festival, known for copious amounts of beer, actually began as a royal wedding. Here is the story. In October 1810, the Crown Prince of Bavaria invited the townsfolk to witness the nuptials in a park outside of Munich. Residents decided to recreate the event every year. The festivities grew larger by the decade. By 1870, the original site had been transformed into a 2-mile amusement park filled with carousels, food halls, lots of lager. Europeans began visiting Germany for the annual bash in the early 20th century. Today, more than 8 million people descend on Munich every fall. Between September 18th and October 2nd, folks ingest about 3 million gallons of beer. Brewers even create a special batch, but beware, 1 liter contains the alcohol equivalent of 8 ounces of vodka. The sneaker company Adidas even releases a vomit-proof shoe for those looking to party hard. The Red Cross erects a medical tent on the premises to help those suffering from alcohol poisoning or dehydration. These days, it's not just Europeans taking part. Oktoberfest is now celebrated from Argentina to Japan. In the USA, parties are held in most cities. The biggest beer hall can be found in Cincinnati. 500,000 folks crammed together to enjoy spirits and sausages. And here's something else you might not know. Oktoberfest was the first major festival to feature a groundbreaking technology. Back in 1896, Munich's Beer Garden was the largest building to have light provided by electricity. The guy screwing in all those bulbs was a 17-year-old working for his family utility company. His name? Albert Einstein. Back in a moment. 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
18: ABC News, I'm Mike Dabusky. Amid rising oil prices, G7 countries have agreed to tap into the strategic reserves, with officials saying in the coming months they'll release 100 million barrels of oil, including substantial amounts of diesel. The average price for a gallon of diesel in the U.S., $6.39, according to Gas Buddy. Jobs numbers for the month of September falling well short of expectations, with the economy adding just 29,000 positions last month. Economists had been expecting closer to 90,000. New York Attorney General Letitia James has been appointed special prosecutor in the alleged Cornell gang rape case.
19: We will review the facts, gather evidence, interview witnesses, and if warranted, pursue prosecutions.
18: That case was reopened in recent days after District Attorney Matthew Van Houten said he's going to re-examine the former student's allegations. This is ABC News. The airline captain who was allegedly stabbed by his co-pilot this week is now speaking out. That co-pilot apparently trying to crash a Fly Dubai flight. Details from ABC's Tom Sufi Burridge in Israel.
20: Smit Mashal on a video call with India's prime minister describing the moments after he was attacked by his fellow pilot, saying, "At that moment, I was fighting for my life," adding, "I realized that the aircraft is going down, and I told myself, this is the last push, Smit. The door is right there. And I was still getting hit, but I opened the door."
18: Passengers springing into action to help Mashar and the co-pilot are now in the UAE, which is leading an investigation. In Tennessee, lawyers for Krista Pike are now calling on the governor to commute her sentence. That death row inmate survived an execution attempt this week. She's in critical condition right now after being given two doses of what was supposed to be lethal drugs. I'm Mike Dabusky, ABC News.
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7: Good Friday afternoon, Scotts Bluff, western Nebraska, and eastern Wyoming. Mostly sunny skies taking hold in the panhandle after a little morning cloud cover hit parts of the I-80 corridor. Midday temps getting warm, and the warmth is going to be a theme right on through the weekend and a good portion of next week. Well above average temps, getting deep into the 80s at times across the high plains. Very little chance for any moisture. In fact, we're calling for a dry forecast for at least the next 7 days. We do have a weak front that'll cross over the plains tomorrow, possibly shaving a few degrees off those highs, but it will also churn up some winds from the southeast today, then the northwest tomorrow. So we get towards the end of next week, we could see some bigger changes back to a seasonal pattern. Until then, enjoy the warm and mainly dry weather. Your forecast is next.
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7: Here's your weather forecast from the Platte Valley Bank Weather Center. Mostly sunny skies with afternoon temperatures lower and even mid-80s. Southeast winds 15 to 25, staying elevated tonight before shifting northwest Saturday morning. Lows upper 40s, low 50s. Saturday's highs right around the lower 80s again. Breezy northwest winds in the afternoon, dropping off, turning variable Saturday night. Lows mid-40s. Highs upper 70s, low 80s for Sunday. Mid-80s Monday and Tuesday. Meteorologist Don Watzel on KNN.
26: Temperature ratings at Legacy Co-op locations currently at 67 at Dalton, 70 at Bridgeport, 71 at Main Street Market at Torrington, 62 at Alliance, 73 at Main Street Market at Scotts Bluff, in Chadron at 66, in Sydney at 65. Breeze at Scotts Bluff near 15, gusting a little stronger at times. Winds had been gusting to near 30 miles an hour at times around Gordon and also at Alliance. Currently at KNEB, a little breeze here with sunshine and the temperature reading at 69 here at Scotts Bluff.
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2: President Donald Trump's visit to the Nebraska State Fair's Pinnacle Bank Expo Center is expected to focus on support for Republican candidates, including U.S. Senator Pete Ricketts, who's facing independent challenger Dan Osborne in a closely watched Senate race. Ricketts says Nebraskans can expect the president's rally to focus on money in people's pockets, supporting agriculture, and highlighting differences between the candidates' political records. Ricketts outlined several of the key topics Trump is expected to address at the event.
8: We will be talking about the things we've done between Senate Republicans and the president to put more money back in people's pockets. Things such as no tax on tips, which 7 million Americans have taken advantage of with their deductions getting up to be $7,000 or so. The no tax on overtime, which I think something like 25 or 29 million Americans have taken advantage of. The bonus deduction for seniors, such that 88% of seniors will not pay taxes on Social Security. What we've done for farmers and ranchers by making the death tax exemption permanent.
2: The last sitting president to visit Grand Island was George W. Bush back in 2006. The general election, of course, is November 3rd. Two Democratic candidates for statewide office will be making campaign stops in our area over the next few days. Attorney General hopeful Jocelyn Brasher will be at Legacy of the Plains Museum in Gearing for a two-hour meet-and-greet Sunday starting at 4:30 p.m. The museum will also be the venue for a campaign stop next week by Democratic gubernatorial nominee Lynn Walls. The former state senator will take part in a listening session at the Legacy of the Plains Tuesday. That starts at 5 p.m. The 25th home build by Scottsbluff County Habitat for Humanity received a big boost this week. During a presentation yesterday at the partially completed home site on 18th Street, directly across from the Leeds Scottsbluff Public Library, representatives of the local FNBO bank presented a $30,000 impact grant award to the nonprofit. Habitat fundraising chair Kevin Mooney explained how the financial institutions program works.
9: Their program partners with and also empowers nonprofit groups to kind of to break down barriers, economic and social barriers in their communities. And the applicants requesting a grant must be implementing a program that is achieving one or more community development goals for the benefit of low or moderate income individuals or families. And in our case, the grant addresses affordable housing and neighborhood revitalization.
2: Mooney noted it's the second year in a row that Habitat has received an FNBO impact grant, which involves a process so detailed it took him hours last year to complete the application. Also on hand was future homeowner Michaela Castanon, who said she's excited about making memories and enjoying the holidays in the house with her 7-year-old daughter Cadence and 2-year-old son Kaylu, and giving them the stability that she didn't have growing up. Mooney said the group's goal is to have Michaela and her family in their new home by Christmas, so anyone who's willing to volunteer can contact Lydia at their office by calling 308-641-2492. Check out our Rural Radio Scottsbluff app presented by Regional West. 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
12: 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Grain trade is lower with the exception of sharply higher bean oil, even with the drop in crude today. The news is that the European Union will be releasing some of its diesel reserves that will help to boost the soy oil here today, settling down fears of a diesel export ban as diesel prices once again hit new highs. And traders are looking at next week's forecast, which is warmer and drier and should ramp harvest back up for corn and soybeans in areas that have been stalled under heavy and persistent rains. Cattle futures are lower with end-of-the-week profit-taking and a fall in beef prices yesterday. Boxes today are mixed, and the cash trade starting to come in is steady to higher. December corn is down 4 at 498 and a quarter. March down 4.5 at 512 and a quarter. November soybeans down 5 and 3 quarters at 1278 and a quarter. January down 6 at 1294 and 3 quarters. December Chicago wheat down a half at 682 and a quarter. March down a quarter at 696 and 3 quarters. December Kansas City wheat down 3.5 at 734. March down 4 at 747. October soybean meal is down 7.30 at 344.80. October bean oil up 105 at 68.02. October live cattle down 30 at 219. December down 82 at 222.35. October feeders down 3.32 at 335.55. November down 4.15 at 332.20. October lean hogs are up 30 cents at 77.80. December up 92 at 69.85. And Class 3 milk for October down 17 at 14.96 here on the Rural Radio Network.
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16: Nebraska will get millions as a big name in ag settles a suit over crop protection prices. More in a moment, but first, could President Trump follow Nebraska's lead on dyed diesel? It's midday. Time for Top Ag News. I'm Steve White. The American Farm Bureau Federation calling on President Trump to waive the federal diesel tax and also allow dyed diesel in vehicles traveling over the road. Could that be on President Trump's agenda as he visits Grand Island next week? We will be watching. American Farm Bureau President Zippy Duvall tells us record-high diesel prices have come at the worst time.
18: It seems no matter where we turn, farmers' pocketbooks are taking a hit. We faced years of low commodity prices and high supply costs. Now the cost of diesel fuel is creating even more uncertainty right as harvest is underway.
16: Days after the exorbitant stock show on the heels of the state fair, the Fauna Park campus now prepares for the presidential visit. It will take place at the Pinnacle Bank Expo Center on Monday. Andrea Peachy manages the livestock complex at Fauna Park.
19: We just got done with a couple of really large events at the Nebraska State Fair and exorbitant. So, you know, we're getting our facility set up. We're working with the team, with Trump's organization, that we can have a good event and a good turnout.
16: PG says they're planning on bleacher seating. She says the Pinnacle Bank Expo Center was chosen because it's available and could be set up the way the organizers would like. And political scientists say the visit underscores the growing importance of Nebraska's U.S. Senate race and the battle for control of Congress as independent Dan Osborne challenges Senator Pete Ricketts. And our other big story. Nebraska farmers could see lower prices on some crop protection products under a $35 million settlement with pesticide maker Corteva. The Federal Trade Commission and 12 states, including Nebraska, accused Corteva of using loyalty programs to discourage distributors from buying lower-cost generic pesticides. Under the settlement, Corteva will dismantle those programs for the next 10 years, cannot condition payments to distributors on buying more than half the requirements for a particular pesticide active ingredient from Corteva. The agreement also requires the company to provide annual reports and maintain an antitrust compliance program. Nebraska Attorney General Mike Hilger says increasing access to generic products should bring more competition and lower prices. Nebraska expects to receive more than $10 million from the settlement. In a statement, company leaders say Corteva is pleased to resolve the matter and continue to focus on delivering innovation and agronomic support to farmers. The settlement resolved the case against Corteva, while similar allegations against Syngenta are still being litigated. What you just see as your farm could be an experience for somebody else. Alex Makovica has more.
0: A farm stay in 2025 could bring in an additional $8,000.
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16: 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And that's a midday check of ag news. 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
25: 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I'm Chris Cottrell. We've got Scottsbluff at Gearing football coverage tonight. Jeff Kelly joins me on KMOR 93.3, the pregame show at 6:30. Kickoff from Gearing tonight at 7 o'clock. Scottsbluff comes in looking to improve to 6-0 on the season. Gearing has dropped three straight games. Scottsbluff has won the last 16 matchups in this series against their crosstown rival. The last win for Gearing came back in 2009. Again, 6:30 coverage tonight. KMOR 93.3 kickoff at 7 o'clock. There's Twin Cities volleyball this weekend. Tonight and tomorrow, big high school weekend for volleyball, 20-team field. Pool play matches start this afternoon at 3 o'clock at both gyms at Scotts Bluff. Both gyms at Gearing, also matches at Bluffs Middle School. Gearing tonight gets Kearney, Chase County, and Chadron. Scotts Bluff will match up.

0: process is currently underway. Also for Legion Baseball, Carlos Palamo has resigned at Alliance, so all three of Wesco, Gehring, and Alliance will have new full-time head coaches next summer. Gehring has already hired Chris Palamo to replace Travis Gable. For top-ranked Husker volleyball last night, they made easy and quick work of number 16 Penn State, a road thrashing at the Nittany Lions, a 3-0 sweep. Huskers win 25-20, 25-17, and 25-18, hit a season-high 440 on the night. Harper Murray led the attack with 13 kills. Bergen Riley put up 34 assists. They're now 3-0 in conference play, sent to visit Maryland tomorrow night. We'll have coverage on KOLT starting at 4 o'clock tomorrow afternoon. First serve at 5 o'clock. Looking at Husker football, they look to start 5-0, hosting Maryland tomorrow. Maryland got drubbed by UCLA last week. Kickoff tomorrow at 2 Mountain Time. We'll have the pregame show on KDB right here starting at 10 a.m. Simulcast coverage on 94.1 The Brand. Again, kickoff both stations tomorrow at 2 o'clock. For Wyoming tomorrow, a road game at North Dakota State. That'll be a fun one to keep an eye on. That one starts at 1:30. Pokes looking to start 2-0 in league play and 1-4 Chadron State tomorrow with a night game at Colorado Mesa kicking off at 6 o'clock. Thursday night NFL football last night, the Cleveland Browns improved to 3-1. They beat the Steelers by the final of 27-24. Sunday, the Broncos play in the late window at San Francisco. Coverage here on KDB will start at noon. That's the latest from the Sports Desk.
1: Observing the beauty of tree leaves transforming colors in the fall months, Kansas State University horticulture expert Cynthia Domenghini explains the why behind this phenomenon.
2: What you actually are seeing is that the leaves aren't necessarily changing color, they're revealing colors.
1: Meaning colors always present within the leaves are now more visible in autumn, as nature's process in the summer subsides.
2: The chlorophyll in the plant leaves that's capturing the energy from the sun and making food for the plants, we're seeing the green that's being produced from all of that.
1: Chlorophyll production is slowed down in the autumn months as sunlight decreases and days grow shorter.
2: So the leaves lose their green color and the other pigments are now being revealed.
1: I'm Rod Bain reporting for the U.S. Department of Agriculture in Washington, D.C.
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7: Good Friday afternoon, Scotts Bluff, western Nebraska, and eastern Wyoming. Mostly sunny skies taking hold in the panhandle after a little morning cloud cover hit parts of the I-80 corridor. Midday temps getting warm, and the warmth is going to be a theme right on through the weekend and a good portion of next week. Well above average temps, getting deep into the 80s at times across the high plains. Very little chance for any moisture. In fact, we're calling for a dry forecast for at least the next 7 days. We do have a weak front that'll cross over the plains tomorrow, possibly shaving a few degrees off those highs, but it will also churn up some winds from the southeast today, then the northwest tomorrow. As we get towards the end of next week, we could see some bigger changes back to a seasonal pattern. Until then, enjoy the warm and mainly dry weather. Your forecast is next.
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3: 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Released every Monday, Wednesday, and Friday, the report covers an atmospheric overview, plus informational topics and weather impacts for the northern and central Rocky Mountains and High Plains. Topics include drought concerns, major recreational impacts, severe weather outbreaks, and so much more. 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Subscribe today at dayweather.com. Here's your weather forecast from the Platte Valley Bank Weather Center. Mostly sunny skies with afternoon temperatures lower and even mid-80s. Southeast winds 15 to 25, staying elevated tonight before shifting northwest Saturday morning. Lows upper 40s, low 50s. Saturday's highs right around the lower 80s again. Breezy northwest winds in the afternoon, dropping off, turning variable Saturday night. Lows mid-40s. Highs upper 70s, low 80s for Sunday, mid-80s Monday and Tuesday. Meteorologist Don Watzel on KNN.
4: Here at Scott's Bluff, winds are near 15 up to 20 miles an hour at times. Some areas seeing winds gusting up around 30 miles per hour at times. Current temperature readings at the Legacy Co-op locations now. It's 76 at Main Street Market at Torrington, 65 at Alliance, 75 at Main Street Market at Scott's Bluff, 72 at Bridgeport, 69 at Dalton. You can check the webcams and the weather conditions for all of the Legacy Co-op locations around the area through the website kneb.com. Click weather and then weather in your neighborhood. Here at KNEB at Scott's Bluff now, we're at 71 degrees. We'll have an update on news headlines on the way here in a moment.
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8: Thank you, Steve, and good morning. The 25th home build by Scottsbluff County Habitat for Humanity received a big boost this week during a presentation yesterday at the partially completed home site on 18th Street, directly across from the Leeds Scottsbluff Public Library. Representatives of the local FNBO bank presented a $30,000 impact grant award to the nonprofit. Habitat fundraising chair Kevin Mooney explained how the financial institutions program works.
9: Their program partners with and also empowers nonprofit groups to break down barriers, economic and social barriers in their communities. And the applicants requesting a grant must be implementing a program that is achieving one or more community development goals for the benefit of low or moderate income individuals or families. And in our case, the grant addresses affordable housing and neighborhood revitalization.
8: Mooney noted it's the second year in a row that Habitat has received an FNBO impact grant, which involves a process so detailed it took him hours last year to complete the application. Also on hand was future homeowner Michaela Castanon, who said she's excited about making memories and enjoying the holidays in the house with her 7-year-old daughter Cadence and 2-year-old son Kaylou, and giving them the stability that she didn't have growing up. Mooney said the group's goal is to have Michaela and her family in their new home by Christmas, so anyone who's willing to volunteer can contact Lydia at their office by calling 308-641-2492. President Donald Trump's visit to the Nebraska State Fair's Pinnacle Bank Expo Center is expected to focus on support for Republican candidates, including U.S. Senator Pete Ricketts, who's facing independent challenger Dan Osborne in a closely watched Senate race. Ricketts says Nebraskans can expect the president's rally to focus on money in people's pockets, supporting agriculture, and highlighting differences between the candidates' political records. Ricketts outlined several of the key topics Trump is expected to address at the event.
10: We will be talking about the things we've done between Senate Republicans and the president to put more money back in people's pockets, things such as no tax on tips, which 7 million Americans have taken advantage of with their deductions getting up to be $7,000 or so, the no tax on overtime, which I think something like 25 or 29 million Americans have taken advantage of, the bonus deduction for seniors, such that 88% of seniors will not pay taxes on Social Security, what we've done for farmers and ranchers by making the death tax exemption permanent.
8: The last sitting president to visit Grand Island was George W. Bush back in 2006. The general election, of course, is November 3rd. Two Democratic candidates for statewide office will be making campaign stops in our area over the next few days. Attorney General hopeful Jocelyn Brasher will be at Legacy of the Plains Museum in Gearing for a two-hour meet-and-greet Sunday starting at 4:30 p.m. The museum will also be the venue for a campaign stop next week by Democratic gubernatorial nominee Lynn Walls. The former state senator will take part in a listening session at the Legacy of the Plains Tuesday. That starts at 5 p.m. Check out our Rural Radio Scotts Bluff app presented by Regional West. 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
22: 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December corn is down 3 3/4 at 498.5. March down 4 at 512 3/4. November soybeans down 3.5 at 1280.5. January down 3 3/4 at 1297. December Chicago wheat up 3/4 at 683.5. March up 0.5 at 697.5. December Kansas City wheat down 3 at 734.5. March down 3.5 at 747.5. October live cattle down 35 cents at 218.95. December down 110 at 222.07. October feeders down 337 at 335.50. November down 407 at 332.27. October lean hogs up 32 cents at 77.82. December up 95 at 69.87. 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
22: Welcome back for a look at your cash livestock trade. There's been some trade noted this morning in Texas at 226, which is $4 higher than last week's weighted average. Bids of 226 are currently on the table in Kansas, and bids of 221 live and 345 are on the table in Nebraska. We'll likely see some more business before the end of the week, but it's looking like the week's trend may be set at this point, steady in the north and $4 higher in the south. Box beef prices are mixed. Choice down 243 at 374.36. Select up 47 at 353.36 with a movement of 79 loads. And hog prices averaged 77.25 on 719 head this morning with a 5-day rolling average of 77.85. Pork cutouts totaled 152 loads, and cutout values are up 81 cents at 86.10. That's a look at your cash livestock trade on the Rural Radio Network.
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1: 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Walls voted to allow experimental child sex change surgeries instead of protecting Nebraska children. Lynn Walls even sided with the transgender extremists who vowed to burn down our Capitol and openly admits she won't stop their dangerous agenda. Dangerously radical or dangerously weak, Lynn Walls failed to stand up for our kids. She's unfit to be governor.
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7: Yes, we received some exciting news. We received funding for our Little Indian watershed project. For the design of that project, the project consists of 24 structures in a watershed that protects the city of Beatrice.
6: So Jake, tell me, when we're talking about structures protecting Beatrice, what are we talking about?
27: We're talking about earth embankment dams primarily. The 24 structures in this watershed is controlling most of the tributaries in the watershed. So some of our modeling with this project showed that flows without the dams would be about 18,000 CFS coming into Beatrice, with the dams about 10,000 CFS. So they really do a good job of slowing down the runoff before it causes flooding issues in Beatrice.
6: Scott, flood control, that's one of the primary functions of our NRD.
7: It is. It's the flood protection and also the conservation work associated with those flood control structures. I guess in our talking earlier, we had mentioned that we are the watershed capital of Nebraska. Yeah. That comes from a precursor back in the 1950s. There was a map of Gage County, and it actually stated that we were the watershed capital of the world. And that took into account the forming of your watershed conservancy district from your local landowners, and recognizing the need for not only the conservation work, but also the grade stabilization and the flood protection that went with that, and that combination, and the benefits it provides to the district. The Little Indian project that we're talking about, it was began construction in 1953. The structures were built for a 50-year, most of them for a 50-year design life.
6: We're at about 75 years now.
7: And we are at about 75 years. So the challenge has been, where do we find the funding? We have been, the local sponsors have been responsible for the maintenance of these structures. But as you said, we're up to 75, looking at 75 years. Where do we find the funding to redesign, to rebuild, you know, so we have this protection for generations to come?
6: Jake, I take it that's where you come into things of how do we engineer this?
27: Design standards for dams have changed throughout the years. So that's part of this project is bringing all these dams up to today's standards, considering today's runoff precipitation amounts and volumes. So that's a lot of what this is going to entail. And these new dams will be designed for a 100-year lifespan. So 100 years on everything included with the dams.
6: But Scott, you know, we talk about these projects. Certainly, we're protecting property, but are there conservation benefits? What else is it doing kind of in conjunction with the water issues there?
7: Oh, yeah. We had mentioned the grade stabilization, of course. But you've also got your stream augmentation, your wildlife benefits, your fisheries, aquatics.
27: You know, the sediment capture. Yeah.
7: There is a lot of benefits. And like I said, the local landowners recognize the need before, and that need is still there. And I say this is a great opportunity, and I guess we need to mention the NRCS and the partnership, working with them and the funding for the planning and design, and then ultimately the construction makes this project possible. As far as your local sponsors, we are responsible for the land rights and then also the permitting.
6: But ultimately, do you still have to come up with the dollars to actually do the construction then?
7: We have to come up with the dollars for the construction up front, but it is 100% then reimbursable through the program. Okay. So
6: yeah, your things are going to start moving on this then.
7: It is, and that's how these projects, and I say in the Lower Big Blue NRD, we have 260 flood control structures. The majority of these were your PL 566 structures or were designed or planned, designed, and built with these funds, and they were federally funded, and that's what made it possible.
6: Jake, is that the case that a lot of these structures are getting older, not just in the Lower Big Blue, but all across Nebraska? Is that a pretty common case?
27: Absolutely. You know, that Scott said this project was the first of its kind, a pilot project in the 50s, but the 50s, 60s, and 70s were really the heyday of dam building decades in Nebraska. So, yes, most of these structures are getting to the age that they need something done.
7: And I guess just not only because of the age, some of these structures we've changed hazard class, where you have a potential possibly for a loss of life, where they've moved from a low hazard to a significant hazard up to a high hazard. And through this project and the rebuilding of these structures, we're going to bring them up to today's design standards.
27: Yeah. And we're also going to protect the hazard class with this project. These 24 sites, the hazard class that they will be today when we design them, is going to be locked in because we've worked with Gage County to implement some zoning regulations that will keep them the same hazard class, which ultimately saves the taxpayer dollars in the future.
7: Yeah. I guess just without that partnership, and Jake mentioned it with Gage County, you've got your local stakeholders, your landowners, your operators that we have been working with through the planning process of this. We've got our local county, we've got our state, and we've got our federal. So, we do also have a water sustainability grant that helps the local sponsor out with the land rights and permitting. So that is another partner that has made this project possible.
6: Flood control, a major emphasis for Nebraska's NRDs, and that is the Lower Big Blue, talking about efforts underway. You're listening to the Rural Radio Network.
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15: Hello, good day, everyone. This is Lonnie Pates with USDA's Market News Service in St. Joseph, Missouri, with your noon livestock and grain market report for this Friday. Direct feedlot trading has been kind of light so far this week of what's available to us right now. In Nebraska, there's been a few sales at 219.5 on a live weight basis. The latest established market was last week at 220 to 223. In the dress trade there in Nebraska, light trading 345 to 352, not enough to establish a trend yet. The latest established market last week was at 345 to 350. On the formula purchases, the head count for today reported at 33,600 head, average carcass weight of 960, and a weighted average net price of $357.82. Let's have a look at the noon cutout. The choice cutout printed at 374.36. That's down 243 for the day so far. Select at 353.36, up 47 cents for the day, putting the choice select spread at $21 even. There were 79 loads traded for the day so far, with 61 choice, 3 select, and 15 loads of trimmings and grindings. On the cutter cow cutout, that value printed at 315.39 on the noon report, down 55 cents. On the boneless processing beef, there have been 10 loads traded nationally today so far. Moving on to the national daily pork report, the morning movement totaled 152 loads. Carcass price valued at $86.10, which is up 81 cents from yesterday's close. On the National Daily Direct Hog Report, there were about 700 head of negotiated sales. The base price for the barrels and gilts ranged from $69 to $81, and a daily weighted average hog carcass price of $77.25, and a five-day rolling average of $77.85. Now let's head on over and have a look at the mid-session at the Chicago Mercantile Exchange. In the live cattle, the October, down $1.10 at $218.20, the December, down $1.72 at $221.45, and the February, down 2.25 at $223.20. Moving on to the feeder cattle, the October contract, down $4.72 at $334.15, the November, down $5.30 at $331.05, and the January, down $5 at $324.70. Moving on to the lean hog contracts, the October, up 40 cents at $77.90, the December, up 92 cents at $69.85, and the February, up $1.12 at $70.87. Moving on to the grain complex, we'll start with corn there. The December contract down 6.75 at $4.95.5. The March down 7 cents at $5.09.75, and the May down 6.5 at $5.17.25. Moving on to the soybeans, the November beans down 8 cents at $12.76. The January also down 8 at $12.92.75. The March down 7.75 at $13.03. Moving on to hard red winter wheat, December contract down 3.25 at $7.34.25. The March down 3.5 at $7.47.5. And the May down 4.25 cents at $7.51.75. And that's been a look at your midday markets. This has been Lonnie Pates with USDA's Market News Service in St. Joseph, Missouri. Have a great day, everyone.
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24: ABC News, I'm Mike Dubusky. Economists had been expecting the economy to add around 90,000 jobs last month. According to today's report from the Bureau of Labor Statistics, that number was actually 29,000 jobs.
28: This is not the kind of job growth you want to see when it's coming below expectations and you have those revisions lower for other months. It shows that hiring was not as strong as originally expected. When you look into this report, the unemployment rate did also tick up. That's generally not a good sign. You don't want to see that that rate is going higher. It means that people who are looking for a job are having a harder time finding one.
24: ABC's Elizabeth Schulze. The case involving an alleged gang rape at Cornell in 2024 is now being treated as a criminal investigation. New York Governor Kathy Hochul appointing Letitia James, the state's attorney general, as a special prosecutor in the case. And G7 leaders have announced an effort to tamp down on high gas prices by releasing 100 million barrels of oil from the strategic reserves. This is ABC News. 7 years to the day after she was convicted of murdering a man in his own apartment, former Dallas police officer Amber Geiger has been released from prison. ABC's Jim Ryan takes us back to the night of September 26th, 2018.
29: From the moment she made the 911 call, Amber Geiger's story remained the same.
30: I'm an off-duty officer. I thought it was in my apartment, and I shot a guy thinking it was my apartment.
29: She was fired from the Dallas Police Department and charged criminally in the death of 26-year-old accountant Baltham John. At trial,
31: we, the jury, unanimously find the defendant, Amber Geiger, guilty of murder.
29: Geiger was given 10 years in prison, but the Texas Board of Pardons and Paroles has released her 3 years ahead of schedule. Jim Ryan, ABC News in Dallas-Fort Worth.
24: And St. Petersburg, Florida is hiring a chief vibes officer. The city says the 10-day gig pays $10,000 and will be responsible for conducting very serious field research across live music, nightlife, and entertainment. I'm Mike Dubusky, ABC News.
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36: Vista is very valuable to my dad. The feeling that I have in my heart to know that he's being taken care of and he's got friends there, that's a big relief for me.
37: I was very hesitant in moving in here because I felt like I was going to lose my independence. 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
38: 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You can come and go, and it helps me relax and enjoy Mom and know that she's being taken care of and in a good place.
39: These friendships that are made here will last a lifetime. That's what warms my heart.
0: I thought I was too young to come, but life is so much simpler here. I love it here. I have no other way to say it, but this is home.
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2: Good Friday afternoon, Scotts Bluff, western Nebraska, and eastern Wyoming. Mostly sunny skies taking hold in the panhandle after a little morning cloud cover hit parts of the I-80 corridor. Midday temps getting warm, and the warmth is going to be a theme right on through the weekend and a good portion of next week. Well above average temps, getting deep into the 80s at times across the high plains. Very little chance for any moisture. In fact, we're calling for a dry forecast for at least the next 7 days. We do have a weak front that'll cross over the plains tomorrow, possibly shaving a few degrees off those highs, but it will also churn up some winds from the southeast today, then the northwest tomorrow. So we get towards the end of next week, we could see some bigger changes back to a seasonal pattern. Until then, enjoy the warm and mainly dry weather. Your forecast is next.
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2: Here's your weather forecast from the Platte Valley Bank Weather Center. Mostly sunny skies with afternoon temperatures lower and even mid-80s. Southeast winds 15 to 25, staying elevated tonight before shifting northwest Saturday morning. Lows upper 40s, low 50s. Saturday's highs right around the lower 80s again. Breezy northwest winds in the afternoon, dropping off, turning variable Saturday night. Lows mid-40s. Highs upper 70s, low 80s for Sunday, mid-80s Monday and Tuesday. Meteorologist Don Watzel on KNE.
5: We've had some wind here at Scotts Bluff at around 15 up to 20 miles per hour, maybe even blowing a little stronger at times around the area. Alliance and Gordon have had winds gusting up to near 30 miles an hour at times, so it is a little bit windy in some parts here today, and there's some sunshine across the region. Current temperature readings at the Legacy Co-op locations, it's 83 at Main Street Market at Torrington, 80 at Main Street Market Scotts Bluff, 70 at Alliance, 72 at Dalton, and 76 at Bridgeport. 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Click weather and then weather in your neighborhood. Here at KNEB at the Scotts Bluff studio, a little breeze here under sunshine, and we have a temperature reading here currently at 75 degrees.
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8: Thank you, Steve. Good afternoon, everyone. Residents and businesses with electrical service through the city of Torrington could soon see a significant increase in their power bills. On Wednesday, the city issued a statement describing their actions After receiving a July bill from the Municipal Energy Agency of Nebraska showing a 189% increase in transmission rates for June, which came after switching transmission providers to the Southwest Power Pool. Due to the urgency of the situation, the city has filed an application with the Wyoming Public Service Commission asking for an interim cost adjustment to increase their rates by just under 2.5 cents per kilowatt hour November 1st through the end of next March, which would be between a 25 and 28% increase depending on the winter or summer rate schedule. Officials say they're working with Maine to find the specific cause of the sharp transmission rate increase, which translates to an additional and unexpected annual expense of about $800,000. The public is invited to attend the regular Torrington City Council meeting October 6th at 5:30 p.m. and provide comment when council considers whether or not to approve the application to the PSC. Alliance Police Chief David Levitt has announced his department has officially accepted a $600,000 federal technology grant that will fund the majority of a major upgrade to public safety communications infrastructure that serves Alliance and Box Butte County. The funding will support the development of a new radio repeater site designed to improve access to Nebraska's statewide public safety radio network and to strengthen communications for first responders throughout the area. Levitt says it's a critically important investment in the reliability and resiliency of public safety communications in the area and will significantly strengthen the system by providing a more direct and reliable connection to the statewide network. He says the city and its public safety partners are awaiting a decision on an additional grant application and will also explore the appropriate use of 911 funding to help cover the remaining project balance. Bonner Park is preparing the grounds for President Donald Trump as he's scheduled to host the rally at the Pinnacle Bank Expo Center on the Nebraska State Fairgrounds in Grand Island Monday. Executive Director Andrea Peachy says they're working on seating and bleacher layout for the Expo Center.
9: We are planning on having some bleacher seating and floors or chairs on the floor be set up for it. So we're kind of working on that right now with the logistics of how that will be. But we're planning for 3,000 to 5,000 people to be able to have seats in there. The building was chosen because it was available. We looked at some of our other facilities that were open for this specific date, and the Expo Center just worked well for it. And it's kind of a blank canvas. So it's kind of a cool thing that we can build it to be what they want it to be.
8: General admission tickets will be free, but attendees must register online and obtain an RSVP through the campaign's official ticketing platform before the event. The rally begins at 4:30, with doors opening at 2:30 p.m. and Trump taking the stage at 6 p.m. Two Democratic candidates for statewide office will be making campaign stops in our area the next few days. Attorney General hopeful Jocelyn Brasher will be at the Legacy of the Plains Museum in Garing for a two-hour meet-and-greet Sunday that starts at 4:30 p.m. The museum will also be the venue for a campaign stop next week by Democratic gubernatorial nominee Lynn Walls. The former state senator will take part in a listening session at the Legacy of the Plains Tuesday, which starts at 5 p.m. The 25th home build by Scottsbluff County Habitat for Humanity received a big boost this week. During a presentation Thursday at the partially completed home site on 18th Street, directly across from the Leeds Scottsbluff Public Library, representatives of the local FNBO bank presented a $30,000 impact grant award to the nonprofit. Habitat fundraising chair Kevin Mooney noted it's the second year in a row that Habitat has received an award from FNBO in a process that's quite rigorous.
10: When I finally decided to fill out the grant, I know last year I went in and started filling it out, and it started about 9 o'clock, and I was done at 4 in the afternoon. It was a long process, and so I was aware of what it was going to take before I did it this year. But I really appreciate the fact that they're this generous.
8: Also on hand was future homeowner Michaela Castanon, who said she's excited about making memories and enjoying the holidays in the house with her 7-year-old daughter Cadence and 2-year-old son Kilu, and giving them the stability that she didn't have growing up. Mooney said the group's goal is to have Michaela and family in their new home by Christmas, so anyone who's willing to volunteer their time and efforts can contact Lydia at their office by calling 308-641-2492. Gavin Carrizales of Scotts Bluff won his fifth state championship At the 50th annual Nebraska Youth Small Bore Silhouette Invitational last weekend at the Pressey Wildlife Management Area south of Broken Bow, the Scottsbluff senior hit 39 of 40 targets, then survived a shoot-off with high boy Tristan Connell of Waterbury, who also shot a 39. Carrizales won his first championship in 2020 at the age of 12, in only his second year of eligibility, shooting the first perfect score in the event's history, and then took top honors in the past 3 years. He was also joined by Emily Nelson, Jeremy Meisel, and Paisley Connor on Western Nebraska Shooting Sports, the top team in the 4-H team portion of the competition. And we hit the finish line for the 2026 United Way of Western Nebraska duck draw later today. There will be a final one-hour window for purchasing ducks during the first hour of a community barbecue at the downtown Gehring Civic Plaza, which starts at 4 p.m. The draw itself will take place at 5:30 with a 2026 Chevy Trax and a 2026 Honda Pioneer 500cc side-by-side as the top two out of 35 prizes that will be announced at the conclusion of the organization's top public fundraiser. Don't forget to check out the Rural Radio Scottsbluff app presented by Regional West. 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
16: When severe weather threatens Wyobraska, there's one place to turn. 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
17: 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Grains will end the day to the downside with pressure moving in from a drier forecast next week that should allow for fields to begin drying in areas that have been oversaturated from the recent rains. That should help
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17: Good afternoon from the Gingrich Structures Market Desk. I'm Lacey Shippey for the Rural Radio Network. 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That's Gingrich Structures, engineered stronger. Grains will end the day to the downside with pressure moving in from a drier forecast next week that should allow for fields to begin drying in areas that have been oversaturated from the recent rains. That should help to advance the harvest pace across the Corn Belt and the Midwest. There's been talk of disease pressure creeping in with too much moisture across much of Nebraska. The markets will be keeping a close eye on the yields and quality to see how widespread the issues may be. Boosting the seed oils today, including soybean oil, is the announcement that the G7 nations have agreed to release $100 million in diesel stocks to alleviate the shortage after the U.S. diesel prices hit a new record high. Crude oil, though, is lower today, sitting just above $91 a barrel. December corn is down 4 at 498 and a quarter. March down 4 and 3 quarters at 512. November soybeans down 6 at 1278. January down 6 and a half at 1294 and a quarter. December Chicago wheat down 3 quarters at 682. March down 1 at 696. December Kansas City wheat down 3 and a half at 734. March down 4 and a quarter at 746 and 3 quarters. October soybean meal down 7.30 at 344.80. October bean oil up 1.30 at 68.27. October live cattle down 45 cents at 218.85. December down 170 at 221.47. October feeders down 4.25 at 334.62. November down 5.20 at 331.15. October lean hogs up 37 at 77.87. December up 120 at 70.12. 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
17: 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It's time now for a check of your closing livestock markets with David Erickson of Ag Optimus in Akron, Iowa. And David, we're going to end the day lower here in the cattle complex. Tell me what you made of today's trade.
19: Yeah, absolutely. You know, the cattle are mixed with the cash markets holding relatively firm, but futures under a little bit of pressure this morning. Light Fed cattle trade has developed around 221 to 222 in the north, 226 in the south, while dress cattle are bringing about 345 to 350. Supplies remain plenty tight, but packers are regaining leverage as slaughter returns back to kind of normal levels. On the board, December live cattle were near were around 221, down over a dollar. Feeder cattle were $4 weaker in the November. High replacement costs and today's volatility are weighing on feeders, even though the underlying cattle supply remains historically limited. Wholesale beef is also a little softer. This morning's USDA cutout showed choice at 374.36, down 243, while select was at 353.36, up 47 cents. The last time we had the load count similar to yesterday afternoon was September 16th, when choice was at 378 and 352 in the select, and some change suggests to me that the packer has found kind of the level where they can move some meat. They will need to be cognizant of that moving forward as they ramp up kills like we talked about. Given where cash and the product is, they're still holding it together at these levels by most estimates. Hogs remain weaker part of the livestock complex. The latest national direct average was 76.93 per hundredweight on a carcass basis, down 79 cents, with the Western Corn Belt at 76.92, down $1.07.
17: 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That again is David Erickson of Ag Optimist here on the Rural Radio Network.
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0: Taylor is not great at making decisions.
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0: Which is why she likes Runza.
1: Oh yeah, I like my golden hot crinkle fries, I like my homemade onion rings, and frings, which is when you get both together.
0: No tough decisions there. 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
0: Sorry. 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
22: This is Big Red at the Net, an update on Husker volleyball. I'm Joel Janacek. It was a night of milestones for the Huskers last night as they passed their first Big Ten road test of the season, sweeping number 16 Penn State 25-20, 25-17, 25-18. The victory marked career win 250 for head coach Danny Busboom Kelly. She's the fourth fastest coach to reach 250 wins in Division I history and currently carries a .847 career winning percentage. That's nearly 85% winning percentage. It was also a milestone night for setter Bergen Riley. She recorded her 46th career double-double after posting 34 assists and 15 digs while adding three blocks. With 34 assists, Riley climbed to third all-time.

0: Kidding. The Huskers remain unbeaten on the season at a perfect 14-0, and will wrap up their East Coast trip with a matchup at Maryland that'll be at 6 o'clock tomorrow night. For Big Red at the Net, I'm Joel Janacek.
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3: Time to check sports this afternoon on the Rural Radio Network. I'm Chris Cottrell. We'll get our football previews in here for the afternoon here at the desk. We'll start with the high school ranks. Of course, it's Scottsbluff at Gearing tonight. A simple look at the numbers in this series of late, very one-sided. Scottsbluff has won 16 straight games, and during that streak, the average score has been 42-3. Gearing's last win in the series back in 2009 by the final of 30-22. This year, Scottsbluff comes in at 5-0 off a 59-13 blowout of Hastings for their homecoming win last night. Scottsbluff head coach Judd Hall talks about what he's looking for from his team tonight.
4: Stacking plays is what we've been talking about this week. Trying how many plays in a row can you win and stack on top of each other. You know, if you're going to get beat at some point in time during the game, so how many plays can you stack up after that? Don't lose two plays in a row. Try and stack as many plays, winning plays at your job or at your position in a row. That's kind of been the message. That's what we want to see from our kids on Friday night. How many plays can you win in a row at your position? Because that'll help us achieve the overall goal of winning the game or coming out on top on Friday.
3: For Gearing, they got the week two win at Lexington, but since they've lost three straight, including last week at McCook 36-7, the Dogs were down 23-0 at halftime. Head coach Danny O'Boyle pretty easily pinpointed the issues in that one.
5: Overall, our level of physicality was not where it needed to be for that football game, and we knew going in that it would be a tough, drawn-out football game with the style of football McCook wanted to play, and we didn't feel that we were giving our best effort. We felt like we could have kept it closer up to that point. It could have been 17-0 or maybe even less. We had a few plays where we gave up big plays from blown assignments.
3: Gearing hosting Scottsbluff tonight. 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Jeff Kelly joins me. Pregame show at 6:30, kickoff at 7. Elsewhere tonight, the rest of the schedule. Trayton Harmon will be on hand with Mitchell heading to Bridgeport. The Tigers won big over Chase County last week. The Bulldogs drop one to Valentine. Trayton will be grabbing the photo gallery there tonight. Also, Hemingford at Perkins County. 4-1 Chadron looks to bounce back off a 7-6 loss to Sydney. They'll visit Alliance. Unbeaten Sydney hosting winless Ogallala. Gordon Rushville hosting Hardington Newcastle, who's 5-0. Kimball heads to Gibbon. Juanita Palisade out west here to play Baird. And Potter Dix hosting Creek Valley for Wyoming. Torrington home for Bighorn. Pine Bluffs at Lusk. And Southeast hits the road to play at Sundance. Let's get you that Husker game preview. Nebraska looking to start 5-0. Game report from Sean Callahan ahead of the Maryland matchup tomorrow.
6: A lot was made of UCLA's 54-3 win at Maryland last week, and Nebraska wide receiver Kwazi Gilmer has a unique perspective on that game because he played for the Bruins in 2025.
7: I definitely want to give credit to Maryland. I think they are a really good team. From UCLA's like blowout win, like I don't think none of our team or anybody in this conference should take the team easily. They are a good team. They got a good defense. They just struggled a lot with UCLA.
6: When it comes to stopping the Terrapins on Saturday, it all starts for Rob Orch with their quarterback, Malik Washington.
8: His sack avoidance rate's off the chart. We got to do a great job.

0: up if we're able to give a hand on them, get them down. I know last week wasn't the showing they were looking for, but going back and watching the 12 games from last year and their four from this year, there's a ton that he's done that make you really think about how you attack them.
1: 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For Wyoming tomorrow, a road game at North Dakota State. That one kicks off at 1:30. Pokes looking to start 2-0 in Mountain West play, and 1-4 Chadron State tomorrow at Colorado Mesa, a night game kickoff at 6 o'clock. We covered it plenty earlier today. Twin Cities volleyball weekend in town today and tomorrow. The 20-team field with pool play matches today at 3 o'clock. That'll be at both gyms at Scotts Bluff, both gyms at Gearing plus Bluff's middle school, and then tomorrow the gold, silver, and Oregon Trail brackets to finish off the weekend. WNCC volleyball, winners of 8 straight matches. They'll be on the road tomorrow for a matchup at North Platte Community College. There's Cougar soccer out on the road this weekend. Women's and men's road matches today at Northwest College, and then coming up tomorrow, both teams will play again at Central Wyoming. Husker volleyball got the impressive sweep at Penn State last night. They'll visit Maryland tomorrow. We'll have the match with coverage starting at 4 o'clock on KOLT. That's the latest from the sports desk.
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6: On this week's report, we get a report of the Heartland Trade Mission of the U.S. Meat Export Federation. They went to Japan here not too long ago, and one of the Nebraska producers who traveled with the U.S. Meat Export Federation was Andy Grosskopf. He, of course, is serving as chair of the Nebraska Corn Board. Tell me a little bit about that. What did you see? What did they kind of showcase on this mission?
7: We went to the Tokyo Meat Market. And that was hard to believe. We were at an actual slaughterhouse downtown Tokyo. You wouldn't know when we got off the bus. It was just like getting off a bus downtown Lincoln or anywhere. There was no smell or nothing. You couldn't tell that they were slaughtering cattle in there. And then at that slaughter deal, they had what they call the carcass auction that morning. And we got to see that. And that was one of the cleanest processing facilities that I had ever seen. And it was just amazing to see like 1,600 and 1,800 pound carcasses hanging on the hook, and that's how they were auctioning them off.
6: Tell me a little bit about the Japanese consumer. Now, you mentioned they have a taste for U.S. beef and pork. Buying habits of the Japanese consumer, a little different than those of Americans, though, huh?
7: Right. And then one day we went to a grocery store, and there we were told that 28% of the Japanese income goes to food, and they'll go grocery shopping like 4 times a week. It's not unusual for them that they just pretty much take what they can consume and stuff, and prepackaged meals are becoming the thing here, where you got your meat and your other two sides that you can buy. Another thing they were doing was cooking beef in the store, and then they had showcased that this beef was had Nebraska corn and Nebraska beef. You know, they had their logos there on the counter, and they were cooking beef samples for people to try, and then they had it there to purchase.
6: Again, the Heartland Trade Mission hosted by the U.S. Meat Export Federation. I guess for you being on that mission, what do you want your fellow Nebraska corn farmers to understand about what's going on there and the relationships that are being developed through these cooperators?
7: Well, I want everybody to understand that it's that they work hand in hand, whether you're a livestock producer or a grain farmer, that we're all on the same team, and it's all a win if we export that stuff. And we got to work together to get these things accomplished.
6: All right, very good. Well, thank you for giving us the report on that. Again, U.S. Meat Export Federation hosting that trade mission to Japan, and Andy Grosskopf, chair of the Nebraska Corn Board, was a part of that mission earlier in the month of September. That's this week's report. Chad Moyer reporting.
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6: Nebraska football is 4-0 for the first time since 2016 as they head back to Memorial Stadium this weekend. Hi, everyone. I'm Kyle Crooks, the voice of the Huskers. Nebraska hosts the Maryland Terrapins for homecoming this Saturday. And it all starts with Husker Game Day, anchored by Nick Hanley. Then join Jessica Cootie, Jay Moore, and me for the play-by-play. 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
10: Good Friday afternoon, Scottsbluff, western Nebraska, and eastern Wyoming. Mostly sunny skies taking hold in the panhandle after a little morning cloud cover hit parts of the I-80 corridor. Midday temps getting warm, and the warmth is going to be a theme right on through the weekend and a good portion of next week. Well above average temps, getting deep into the 80s at times across the high plains. Very little chance for any moisture. In fact, we're calling for a dry forecast for at least the next 7 days. We do have a weak front that'll cross over the plains tomorrow, possibly shaving a few degrees off those highs. But it will also churn up some winds from the southeast today, then the northwest tomorrow. So we get towards the end of next week, we could see some bigger changes back to a seasonal pattern. Until then, enjoy the warm and mainly dry weather. Your forecast is next.
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10: Here's your weather forecast from the Platte Valley Bank Weather Center. Mostly sunny skies with afternoon temperatures lower and even mid-80s. Southeast winds 15 to 25, staying elevated tonight before shifting northwest Saturday morning. Lows upper 40s, low 50s. Saturday's highs right around the lower 80s again. Breezy northwest winds in the afternoon, dropping off, turning variable Saturday night. Lows mid-40s. Highs upper 70s, low 80s for Sunday, mid-80s Monday and Tuesday. Meteorologist Don Watzel on KNEB.
13: My temperature at Scottsbluff yesterday got up to 68 yesterday. It was mainly 60-degree weather for high temps all across the area. Wheatland had a high of 70 degrees. The record high for today's date for Scottsbluff, 91, set in 2005. Record low, 27 degrees. That goes back to 1905 for Scottsbluff. Current temperature readings at Legacy Co-op locations right now, it's 88 at Main Street Market at Torrington, 77 at Bridgeport, 74 at Dalton, 71 at Alliance, and 81 at Main Street Market at Scottsbluff. In Sydney, it's 71. In Chadron, 71 degrees. A little bit windy across the area. Breeze around 15 to 20 at Scottsbluff. Winds gusting 32 at Alliance. Winds gusting 25 to 30 at Gordon, Kimball, and also at Sydney. North Platte, sunny and 66. In Lexington, it's 66. Sunny at McCook, 65. Ogallala, sunny and 68. Valentine, sunny, 67, wind gust of 36 miles per hour reported there. Broken Bow is 64, in O'Neill it's 64. Grand Island, 66, in Kearney, sunny and 65. And at Lincoln, it's sunny and 65, Omaha, sunny and 65 degrees. The barometric pressure at Scott's Bluff currently at 30.16 and falling. There is a breeze here near 15, but gusting a little bit stronger, as we mentioned earlier. Some areas are seeing wind gusts up around 30 miles an hour at times. Humidity at Scott's Bluff at 33%. Temperature at the airport is 77 now at Scott's Bluff. And here at KNEB at the studio, we have a temperature reading at 78 degrees. 78. Check of weather here today, and you can get weather information anytime by checking KNEB.com. 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Click weather on the homepage.
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13: 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News Director Scott Miller is in with that report.
16: Thank you, Steve. Good afternoon, everyone. Residents and businesses with electrical service through the city of Torrington could soon see a significant increase in their power bills. On Wednesday, the city issued a statement describing their actions after receiving a July bill from the Municipal Energy Agency of Nebraska showing a 189% increase in transmission rates for June, which came after switching transmission providers to the Southwest Power Pool. Due to the urgency of the situation, the city has filed an application with the Wyoming Public Service Commission asking for an interim cost adjustment to increase their rates by just under 2.5 cents per kilowatt hour November 1st through the end of next March, which would be between a 25 and 28% increase depending on the winter or summer rate schedule. Officials say they're working with Maine to find the specific cause of the sharp transmission rate increase, which translates to an additional and unexpected annual expense of about $800,000. The public is invited to attend the regular Torrington City Council meeting October 6th at 5:30 p.m. and provide comment when council considers whether or not to approve the application to the PSC. Alliance Police Chief David Levitt has announced his department has officially accepted a $600,000 federal technology grant that will fund the majority of a major upgrade to public safety communications infrastructure that serves Alliance and Box Butte County. The funding will support the development of a new radio repeater site designed to improve access to Nebraska's statewide public safety radio network and to strengthen communications for first responders throughout the area. Levitt says it's a critically important investment in the reliability and resiliency of public safety communications in the area and will significantly strengthen the system by providing a more direct and reliable connection to the statewide network. He says the city and its public safety partners are awaiting a decision on an additional grant application and will also explore the appropriate use of 911 funding to help cover the remaining project balance. Bonner Park is preparing the grounds for President Donald Trump as he's scheduled to host a rally at the Pinnacle Bank Expo Center on the Nebraska State Fairgrounds in Grand Island on Monday. The rally, October 5th, will begin at 4:30 p.m. Central Time, with the doors opening at 2:30 p.m. and Trump taking the stage at 6 p.m. Bonner Park Grand Island Expo Executive Director Andrea Peachy.
17: We're just getting our campus ready. We obviously just got done with a couple of really large events with the Nebraska State Fair and Exarban. So, you know, we're getting our facility set up. We're working with the team with Trump's organization to make sure that the campus is safe and secure and that we can have a good event and a good turnout.
16: Peachy says they're working on bleacher seating along with chairs on the floor for the event, expecting 3,000 to 5,000 people to attend. She says the Pinnacle Bank Expo Center was chosen specifically because it was available for Monday and can be set up however event organizers would like. Scottsbluff County Habitat for Humanity is on their 25th home build this year. This week they received a big boost from a local financial institution. During a presentation Thursday at the partially completed home site on 18th Street, directly across from the lead Scottsbluff Public Library, representatives of the FNBO Scottsbluff location presented a $30,000 impact grant award to the nonprofit. Also on hand was future homeowner Michaela Castanon, who has two children, 7-year-old daughter Cadence and a 2-year-old son Kilu, who told reporters she never expected to be selected for a home.
18: I'm really excited to just be able to give them stability, something I didn't have growing up, something they can have growing up and hopefully give to their children. And I'm just so excited to make all of the memories and spend all of the holidays. And I'm just really excited to do all the things. And I'm so thankful for all of you. I mean, without this, it wouldn't be possible with all of you helping. And I'm thankful for everything you do, not only for me, but everybody who has been granted a house or moving forward as well.
16: Habitat fundraising chair Kevin Mooney noted it's the second year in a row that Habitat has received an FNBO impact grant, which involves a process so detailed that it took him most of a full day last year to complete the application. Mooney said the group's goal is to have Michaela and her family in their new home by Christmas, so anyone who's willing to volunteer can contact Lydia at their office by calling 308-641-2492. Gavin Carrizales of Scottsbluff won his fifth state championship at the 50th annual Nebraska Youth Small Bore Silhouette Invitational last weekend at the Pressey Wildlife Management Area south of Broken Bow. The Scottsbluff senior hit 39 of 40 targets, then survived a shoot-off with high boy Tristan Connell of Waterbury, who also shot a 39. Carrizales won his first championship in 2020 at the age of 12, in only his second year of eligibility, shooting the first perfect score in the event's history, and then took top honors in the past 3 years. He was also joined by Emily Nelson, Jeremy Meisel, and Paisley Connor on Western Nebraska Shooting Sports, the top team in the 4-H team portion of the competition. And we hit the finish line for the 2026 United Way of Western Nebraska Duck Draw later today. There will be a final one-hour window for purchasing ducks during the first hour of a community barbecue at the downtown Gehring Civic Plaza, which starts at 4 p.m. The draw itself will take place at 5:30 with a 2026 Chevy Trax and a 2026 Honda Pioneer 500cc side-by-side as the top two out of 35 prizes that will be announced at the conclusion of the organization's top public fundraiser. Make sure you take a moment and add the KNEB Storm Center weather app to your smartphone or tablet. 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
24: It's been at least 25 years since we've had anything like a wet harvest.
25: We've been rained out 5 days, and the days that we have been open, it's still been either cloudy or muddy.
26: It's a sloppy mess. There hasn't been hardly any harvest done around my area.
27: 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I'm Alex Makavica. We start in Eagle, just east of Lincoln, at Pearson's Pumpkin Place. While all eyes have been on corn and soybean fields, local pumpkin patches have experienced detrimental losses. Alex Pearson says he's already been closed for 5 days, and they're only open for 6 weeks out of the year.
25: It's been hard on us. We know as a seasonal business, there's going to be obstacles. We know Mother Nature is always going to play a factor in the success of our business. Unfortunately, it's been more of a factor than previous years. We've been rained out 5 days, and the days that we have been open, it's still been either cloudy or muddy, not ideal conditions for people to want to visit the farm. You have to realize when you have an outdoor space, people can be kind of finicky. So if it's not sunny and, anywhere from 55 to 70 degrees, people are just temperamental and they're not going to show up. So having the sunshine that we have today is exciting, an exciting weekend ahead, but it's definitely hurt our business quite a bit.
27: Pearson encourages Nebraskans, no matter their location, to head to their local pumpkin patch this weekend. 75 miles west on I-80, Jerry Stair farms just outside of York. He's caught over 7 inches in the last 2 weeks, but he did try a few fields before all that rain fell.
24: The beans were very good. Corn's a little disappointing, but we kind of expected that. We had a lot of disease pressure. We're still coping with tar spot, getting to know it a little better, and it sounds like the earlier you treat it, the better off you're going to be. But beans, the yields were very good. Now, after you've swelled up the beans, dried them down, swelled them up about 6 or 7 times, I don't know if we're going to lose some or not. We'll know when we go back out.
27: He said he's hoping to maybe try things on Monday. And when he does get back in the field, his biggest concerns...
24: probably getting stuck because those places out in the field that we've never worried about for a long time. I think you're going to have to be very cautious about where you go. And I'm thinking last night we have a farm, we probably lost about 5 acres of beans. They just will be underwater. And I don't think we'll ever get to them unless things really straighten out here. And
27: he also observed in his area a lot of the cornfields starting to turn black.
24: Actually, the last corn we took out, there was a couple days of wet before that, and you did just clouds of dark. Combines are going to be black this fall just because of that. There's a lot of fungus or whatever out there.
27: And finally, 50 miles to the south and the west, Doug Sadoff farms near Trumbull. Now, the moisture is a concern in his area. A lot has fallen. But that's hardly the first of his challenges. He lost his entire grain handling system to a high-speed windstorm back in June.
26: So with no bins or nothing, we're just going to haul everything to town. I do have, like, some contracts I can get filled, but hopefully it's dry enough I can do that. But we'll just, yeah, it's just going to wait and see. I don't know how much I can do. You know, it's just, it's not going to be an easy harvest. It's going to be a long one, especially with the replant corn. I'm still not even sure if it's going to make it. It looks decent, but it's full of tar spot and kind of got, the ears got wormy and they're just kind of a mess.
27: A similar story across much of the state. That's this week's Fridays in the Field, brought to you by FNBO, the great big small bank.
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4: So Carr Trumbull, when I send a client to them, I know that they're going to be taken care of at an expert level. 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
5: ABC News, I'm Mike Dubusky. There's a new prosecutor in charge of the alleged Cornell gang rape case.
6: New York Attorney General Letitia James taking over the investigation into an alleged rape at Cornell University, saying the process will be guided by the facts and law.
7: Every New Yorker deserves to know that when they report a crime, it will be investigated fully and fairly.
6: Governor Kathy Hochul saying newly released information caused her and the public to lose faith in the local prosecutor who chose not to prosecute the alleged sexual assault.
5: ABC's Armando Garcia. 100 million barrels of oil will be released from the strategic reserves within the next 4 months, according to a new agreement from G7 leaders. The move's designed to combat high oil prices, which have been elevated amid the war with Iran. Oil prices are down today on the news, trading around $100 a barrel. And heat advisories are in effect for Southern California today. This is ABC News. Another lawsuit's been filed over a pop song that sounds a lot like another pop song.
9: This time it's Bill Withers, whose 1980 hit Just the Two of Us sounds like this.
10: I see the crystal raindrops fall and the beauty of it all is when the sun...
9: The publisher that owns his catalog is suing breakout artist Olivia Dean's publisher and her record label over her song I've Seen It, which sounds like this.
11: I've heard it laced in every song, still the words all come out wrong.
9: The two songs do diverge melodically. Besides for that, however, the plaintiffs say the Olivia Dean track has similarities that are obvious and inescapable. Cherry Preston, ABC News.
5: And if you're a yacht rock fan, you probably remember this Doobie Brothers song. Now, frontman Michael McDonald has reconnected with his biological son, Michael Gesling, according to ABC affiliate KMOV. I'm Mike Dubusky, ABC News.
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32: 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And Hilgers has taken the fight to the scammers and fraudsters who prey on our neighbors. 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
33: Paid for by friends of Mike Hilgers.
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1: Here's your weather forecast from the Platte.

0: Valley Bank Weather Center. Mostly sunny skies with afternoon temperatures lower and even mid-80s. Southeast winds 15 to 25. Staying elevated tonight before shifting northwest Saturday morning. Lows upper 40s, low 50s. Saturday's highs right around the lower 80s again. Breezy northwest winds in the afternoon, dropping off, turning variable Saturday night. Lows mid-40s. Highs upper 70s, low 80s for Sunday. Mid-80s Monday and Tuesday. Meteorologist Don Watzel on KNEB.
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2: Welcome back to the Ramsey Show in the Fairwinds Credit Union Studio. I'm George Camel, joined by Dr. John Deloney, taking your calls at 888-825-5225. Misty is in Boston up next. What's going on, Misty?
3: Hi. So, I'm sorry if I sound a bit shaky. I'm a bit nervous.
2: That's all right. But, take your time.
4: We're all good. Glad you're here.
3: So, I just need help, what I need to do next step with my finance. And, you know, I just want to have a clear plan to pay off my debt. I made some stupid decision at a young age. So, yeah.
2: We all did.
4: We did,
2: it's
4: too.
2: Okay.
4: Yeah.
2: It's okay. have our journeys. So, how old are you now?
3: So I just turned 24, and recently I lost my job in July, and I also do content creating, so social media influencing on the side, although they don't know anything about my personal life except fashion stuff, so I get brand deals. It's, you know, obviously you don't, their net is 30 to 60 to 90 days. Obviously you don't get paid right away, but since I lost my job in July, I've been, you know, getting brand deals throughout since July until October. And I haven't been able to get a job until recently. I got a new job that's going to be paying me $24 an hour, but I will be working at a temporary job. They're all starting late. The temporary job's going to start on October 13th, and the other one that's going to be permanent, it will be starting on November 2nd. And I have a lot of, missed due bills, and I also have a lot of debt with a lot of impulse spending and, you know, emotional spending. And also, I don't even drive, and I have a car loan that I co-signed from my previous partner, my ex, and now it's in my hand, and now I'm trying to fix it. I don't even know what to do. I don't even drive a car.
2: Where's the car right now?
3: So the car is at my current boyfriend. It's at his house, and I've been giving him money to fix it with whatever his needs, but, you know, he's been helping with other stuff.
2: I'm confused. Whose car is it?
3: It's my, so the car's under my name.
2: But you said it's an ex?
3: Yeah, so it's co-signed, but I took the car back.
2: Okay, so the car isn't technically in your possession. I'm saying, could you go sell this car today if you wanted to?
3: So he didn't take care of the car. When I got the car back, the car, he had crashed the car. It didn't total it. It's just the front, like where the fluid's at. It's, you need a new bumper and the seat inside, and he smoked, so he kind of destroyed where the gears and stuff like that. He ashed on there.
4: How much do you owe on it?
3: So on the car, I owe, now it's like $9,502.50.
4: Okay. And what about your other credit cards from impulse spending? Where are you at?
3: So I have two credit cards, and I had, it's now at $16,179.
4: Okay, so you owe $25,000 in total. Anything else?
3: No, that is it.
4: Okay, so one of the keys, and I'm talking calm on purpose because I feel your sense of angst as you're like starting to walk through this. It's so laden with emotions. This guy destroyed a thing. Y'all had a thing together. He blew it, like all that, right? I get it. The path through for you, I want you to remember this statement. Facts are your friends. Okay, because really what you have, you do have a lot of relational challenges, emotional issues, betrayal. All that is real, and you're going to have to process that. But right now, you have an emergency math problem.
3: Yeah.
4: And the more we can focus on that, the more your body will sense itself getting back in the driver's seat of its own life, even though you don't drive, right?
3: Yeah.
4: And so I personally don't think you can wait two more weeks to start a temp job. I think you got to get on rideshare tonight.
3: So I have some other money coming in.
4: Where?
3: Which is good, that's coming in. So I have brand deals.
4: I know. George and I both have brand deals, and we both know that those things come and go, and that's not stable. Yeah. You know what I'm saying?
2: When is it coming, and how much is it?

0: So I have one that's coming in next week for $2,440, but I also put tax aside and I also put tithes aside for 10% and then 20%. So total is like 30%. So it'll be left me with around $1,952.
1: Okay. And
0: And
1: what's
0: something
1: your next
0: like that.
1: bills to pay? What are you behind on right now?
0: I'm behind on my credit card bill.
1: Okay.
0: So I'm behind my credit card bills and my utilities and the car loans. And yeah, that's the only thing. And then that's the thing I'm going to plan paying.
1: So let's get current on utility bills. So the thing you need to focus on right now is just one thing at a time. Right now, it's your four walls. That's food, shelter, utilities, transportation. So you get current on your utilities. This is like all about survival, right? That's the base layer. Next, let's pay the car because that thing's going to get repoed if you miss a couple payments, and then you're going to be on the hook for the difference. They're going to sell it at auction and still come after you.
2: You're going to sell it for $1,000 and you're going to owe $8,000 on a thing you're not even holding.
1: So then let's get current on that. That's your next day one. Then we'll worry about the credit cards later. Those I'm the least worried about. I want you out of it and we'll get you out of it, but right now you need to just keep the lights on and keep that asset that you have in that car.
2: And there's a phrase we use in the brand deal world, and that is mailbox money. You've heard that before?
0: No.
2: Okay, it's just a check that comes and you're happy when it comes.
1: You just sort of woke up and money showed up.
2: But you don't live on that. You have to have a job where you're earning income. And then when you get a check in the mail for $2,000, awesome. It goes to debts, it goes to savings, it goes to that fancy guitar you wanted to buy, whatever. It's mailbox money, but it is not, we're not just going to sit around twiddling our thumbs waiting for it. You have to go be hyper proactive.
1: So when is your rent due?
0: So my rent due this month, and it's well, I have credits towards it, so it's $1,194 because I overpaid the last one.
1: Okay.
0: So my rent due this month is $1,194.82, which I'm planning to use the money I have. I'm thinking I'm not going to take the tax out and the 10% out yet, and I'll do that with the next brand deals instead, since this one is
2: I would
0: coming
2: not
0: first.
2: recommend that. That's a recipe for waking up with a $10,000 tax bill, and more importantly, it's another sign that you're not living in alignment with your values. And if tithing is an important value for yours, let's live within our values because you've lived outside of them and you find yourself in a mess. Fair? So I would take that $2,000 check, pay my rent, make sure my rent is paid, make sure I've got heat for this Boston winter that's coming, I got lights on, and then we're going to start worrying about the other things. Is that fair?
1: Have you ever done a budget, Misty, where you actually put this on paper or in an app?
0: So I've done it before, but I wasn't taking it seriously. I
1: Are you ready to take it
0: wasn't being
1: seriously?
0: responsible. Yes, I am. I'm
1: Okay,
0: ready to
1: good.
0: be
1: I'm going to
0: debt-free.
1: help you take it seriously. I'm going to give you our Every Dollar Premium app. It's on the house if you'll actually use it. And in that app, here's what you're going to find in the onboarding process. It's going to actually help you with personalized recommendations to create more margin. Margin is what you're looking for here, the gap between what you make and what you spend, and that whatever's left over, we can throw with the debt. So that will help you do that. You're going to list your income at the very top, then all of your expenses. Four walls come first. We talked about that. Then minimum payments on the debts. Then we can figure out how much we actually have left over, if there's anything to throw at the debts. You're going to list those debts smallest to largest, balances, not the interest rates. Every dollar will do that for you. And you're just going to attack the little one. Make minimum payments on the rest. Focus on one at a time, smallest balance first, the next smallest, the next smallest. And if you can go make 50, 60, 70, 80 grand this year, you can pay off 25K in no time. Then you can worry about the car later if you can't sell it right now because of all of its issues.
2: But you need money, so go start earning today.

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7: We're headed to Portland, Maine up next. Renee joins us there. What's going on, Renee?
8: Hi, good afternoon.
7: How are you doing?
8: I'm well. So here's my question. My husband and I are very blessed. We've been married for 26 years, and we are still very much in love.
9: Gross! Gross!
8: Yay!
9: I love it.
8: His insane work ethic has allowed me to stay home and raise our four children, which has just been an absolute dream. I took care of the kids. He took care of all of the making of our money and managing our finances and our retirement. Recently, I went back to work now that the kids are grown, and Last week, a coworker was asking a question about a new withholding from the paychecks at our company because of a new benefit company that we're working with. And she asked a question about my paycheck, like, was I seeing this withholding? And when I told her, I've never actually seen my pay stubs, my husband gets them and takes care of everything, she got very concerned for me. And every day she's been telling me I'm in a vulnerable position and he has too much power. So my question is it okay for the one person I trust more than anyone in the world to be 100% in charge of our money, or am I being a little irresponsible?
9: I agree with your coworker, but not for the reason that she is stating.
8: Yeah.
9: So can I get dark for a second? Is that okay?
8: Okay.
9: I've had multiple, like, count on two hands, not one, times when I've sat with young all the way to old widows whose husband just passed away.
8: Yeah.
9: And there's a particular haunting look in their eyes when they say, I have no idea where anything is. I don't know where the banks are. I don't know where our money's invested. I don't know what the insurance is. I even had one woman who was amazing. Her husband was a friend of mine. He was it was a colleague of mine, and probably 30 years older than me. Great guy. Literally just passed away, like, suddenly. And she said, I know we have tons of money, but I need groceries today. And waiting for disbursements, insurance checks, all that. Like, she didn't know how to get cash because he always just took care of it all. He would just make sure everything was taken care of. And so I do think you're in a very vulnerable position. Yes, like, the nature of my job and George's job is we get call after call of people saying, I super trusted my partner, and then I found out all the secret stuff. Let's don't even go there with you. It's a matter of safety, quite honestly.
7: Just if something happened to him, what would you do?
9: Yeah, what would you do?
7: You don't have the logins, the account numbers?
8: We do have files with all of the account numbers and passwords that he gives me, and we keep it updated, but I've actually never logged on to see them because
9: I'm
8: busy raising kids, and he's busy working.
9: Let me tell you what me and my wife do, and I won't tell you to do anything that we don't do. Once a year, we get together, and in our house, my wife is the one who actually hits send on the bills, right? Like, she gets the electronic bills, she makes the payments, all that kind of stuff. All of our money's in one checking account. And I mess with all of the retirement investments and taxes and all that kind of stuff. Once a year, we get together. We make sure our documents, what you have is what we have, is a document that says, here's all the logins, here's all the passwords, here's the insurance logins, all that stuff. So if one of us just drops dead, we each got that form. But also we go an extra step and I pull up, here's the retirement accounts, here's the cash accounts, here's what we have, and here's our total net worth. And I'm a nerd, so I have a friend of mine who's a Ramsey real estate pro, and she runs comps for me. I just want to be able to say, here's our net worth today. And then we walk through, here's how much it costs to operate the house this year, from lights to water bill, all that kind of stuff. But for me and for her, I want everyone to know where everything is and what state everything is in. And
8: I have access to that information.
9: Yeah, but you don't have a partnership.
8: Right.
9: And so there's.
8: And I was also wondering if I'm kind of being a bad wife. Like, I don't know how big of a job or how stressful it is to manage all of the money. He does it wonderfully.
9: I'm not going to call you a bad wife, but I'm going to tell you that, yes, it is an extraordinary burden to carry it all. Yes.
7: So can you be curious tonight and say, hey, can you walk me through the financial stuff? You've been carrying so much for so long, and I'm just curious how this all works. I know I have access,
9: and
7: but
9: I just
7: explain.
9: I just had an epiphany that one of us is just going to fall over one day, and nobody wants to think about that. But 100% of us are going to die. Have y'all done a will together? Do you know where all that stuff is?
8: Yes, we go to the lawyer every couple of years and make sure it's updated.
9: So even you knowing, hey, where's our money? What are the accounts? What's our net worth? Like, do you have also some real estate holdings that not that I don't know about them in an untrustworthy way, but I just wouldn't know. You know what I mean? I think this is a way to bring y'all really close together. And I will tell you right now, again, going dark for just a second, if he says no, that is a red flag.
8: Okay. Well, I mean, he's listening right now, so
7: oh,
8: I'm
7: good.
8: Sure we're going to be doing that.
7: Yeah. So far, awesome. It doesn't sound like he's don't care. And so like, I'm good. He's got it covered. But it's wise to have him explain what's going on in the pay stub. Explain to me what taxes are taken out, what where retirement's going, what am I invested in. I think what will actually bond you as a couple if you both have that purview. And I think he'd appreciate it because he wants to nerd out on this stuff with you, but you've let him know, I don't really care.
9: Right. And it may have been that y'all's marital arrangement is he has no idea what dentists your kids have gone to and when their school schedules and all. There's something about sharing that stuff. Even if one of you manages it day in and day out, man, there's just power in knowing we're both on the same team all the way through.
7: Love it. Great question, Renee. Brandy's up next in Little Rock. How can we help, Brandy?
10: Hey, so I'm in a little bit of a pickle. I've done the every dollar. Long story short, I had everything set this year to pay everything off but my house. I was going to be debt-free on all of my debts. And I am trying

0: my hours at my part-time job, and I'm still falling short. I'm like $200 over my budget.
1: Okay. Are you working, so you're working part-time right now?
0: Yes.
1: Okay. Are you single?
0: The part-time job, yes.
1: Okay. What about your part-time job?
0: So, I had the part-time job to pay off debt. That's what I got it for. And now it is my primary source of income, but I can't.
1: What happened to the full-time job?
0: I can't go full-time. I got let go. Mm.
1: What were you making doing that?
0: Doing that, I was making about $2,400 a month.
1: Okay. And now what are you making with the part-time job?
0: Well, I haven't increased my hours, so it's $800 a month.
1: And what are your bills every month?
0: I did not add all of them up.
2: How long ago did you get laid off, Brandy?
0: I got laid off in June.
2: In June, okay. Are you scrambling like mad to find a second job?
0: Or a primary job? I've applied to over 100 jobs since okay. June. And before that, over 200 jobs before that since 2024.
2: Okay.
1: What kind of work were you doing?
0: I was just not an entry level, but I was in banking, just your basic banker.
1: Okay. You want to get back to that? Is that the goal?
0: No. I want to stay in banking. I just don't want to do the role that I was in. But, again, that's not the only thing that I've been applying for, so that I'm not limiting myself in just one field, because I'm open to learn new skills.
1: Well, for now, it's going to be just covering the basics. You might need to just make minimum payments on the debts, and those four walls come first. And that's your food, your housing costs, your transportation. So can you make at least enough to cover that for the next month if you just hustle and do three jobs?
0: It would depend on the job, because I'm physically limited.
1: Well, currently your life depends on it. And so we need to find work that you can do to bring in enough income to at least cover the bills. And that just means the debt journey might be a little bit delayed. But every dollar is going to be your path forward. That is the facts. That's what you need on paper to make this work. Wishing you the best.

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3: 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December corn down 4.5 at 497.75, a high of 502.25, a low of 495. March down 5.25 at 511.5, a high of 516.5, a low of 509.25. November soybeans down 5.75 at 1278.25, a high of 1285.75, a low of 1273.25. January down 6.25 at 1294.5, a high of 1302.25, a low of 1289.75. December Chicago wheat up a quarter at 683, a high of 689, a low of 677.75. March down a quarter at 696.75, a high of 702.75, a low of 692.25. December Kansas City wheat down 2.25 at 735.25, a high of 740.5, a low of 733. March down 3 at 748, a high of 753.5, a low of 746.25. October soybean meal down 740 at 344.70, a high of 350.

0: 52.70, a low of 343.60. October being all up 124 at 68.21, a high of 68.27, a low of 67.04. October live cattle down 45 cents at 218.85, a high of 219.67, a low of 217.55. December down 170 at 221.47, a high of 223.47, a low of 220.95. October feeders down 425 at 334.62, a high of 338.87, a low of 334. November down 520 at 331.15, a high of 336.40, a low of 330.72. 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
7: Here's your weather forecast from the Platte Valley Bank Weather Center. Mostly sunny skies with afternoon temperatures lower and even mid-80s. Southeast winds 15 to 25, staying elevated tonight before shifting northwest Saturday morning. Lows upper 40s, low 50s. Saturday's highs right around the lower 80s again. Breezy northwest winds in the afternoon, dropping off, turning variable Saturday night. Lows mid-40s. Highs upper 70s, low 80s for Sunday, mid-80s Monday and Tuesday. Meteorologist Don Watzel on KNEB.
8: John, I'm already starting my packing list for the Live Like No One Else cruise. 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It's going to be a good time. Calvin is in Minneapolis up next. Calvin, welcome to the show.
9: Hi, how's it going?
8: Good, how are you?
9: Better than I deserve.
8: We love
9: What's
8: to
9: up,
8: hear
9: man?
8: That.
9: My question is, should I lower investing from the 15% and make it 8% so I can save up a down payment on the house or pay the house off because of how much I already have invested?
8: So you don't currently own a home?
9: No, but this is a question for the future when I get there, because it'll be about a year from now.
8: So 1 year from now, you're currently investing 15%?
9: Well, right now I am paying off the debt, which is about 15 grand, but I'm putting 3,000 a month towards that.
8: Oh, so this is a ways away. You're in baby step two, and you're looking at baby step seven.
9: Yeah, I'm trying to plan for the future here.
8: Okay. Well, here's what I would say. In baby step two, you're only focused on the debt, of course. Then we've got the emergency fund in baby step three. 3 to 6 months of expenses. Then you're in baby step 3B. That's where you would begin saving a down payment. And this is a choose your own adventure. Some people choose to invest nothing during that time and just save up a down payment aggressively for 1 to 2 years. Some people choose to invest 15%, or maybe you split the difference. Take the match from your employer and put the rest towards the down payment fund. So what's your plan for that?
9: Well, I already have about $200,000 in investments, so that's kind of where this question stems from, is because I already have that much in at such a young age, should I lower that percentage and actually try to hammer all this stuff out?
8: How old are you?
9: 19.
8: Oh, wow. How'd you get 200 grand in retirement at 19?
9: Unfortunately, an inheritance.
8: Oh.
10: Someone passed away, huh?
9: Yeah.
8: Okay, so this wasn't like earned wealth that you saved up and invested?
9: No.
8: Okay. Well, here's what I would tell you. Investing is a muscle. And right now, even though you may not quote-unquote need it, again, we don't know what the future holds, I would be flexing that muscle to go, I'm a guy who invests consistently no matter what's going on, no matter what my income is. I'm comfortable putting that money away and living on what's left.
9: Sure.
8: Now, you might do that after baby step 3B. So that could be... You just save up aggressively for that down payment. What's your income?
9: About $120,000 a year on my full time, and then I have a part time.
8: Amazing.
10: Well done, dude. What do you do for a living at 19?
9: I'm a conductor. Trains.
10: Nice.
8: Fantastic. Yeah. Okay, so you're saying you're going to be debt free in a couple of months?
9: Yeah, that's the plan.
8: A couple more months. You have the emergency fund?
9: I have a starter one. Going to build that one up. Yep.
8: Okay, so by, I don't know, spring, you're going to be starting to save up the down payment?
9: Yes.
8: And then by summer of 2028, you're hoping to buy a home?
9: That's correct.
8: Okay.
10: Nice.
8: I would continue investing 15% of whatever your income is until that house is paid off. I would not lower it to 8. I know you have a good starting point with that 200 grand, but I think that muscle is too important to not let it atrophy by going, well, I could invest less. I can go down to 8. I think there's something very wise about investing no matter what. And if you have too much money in retirement later on down the road, you can call back and send me hate mail. I'm fine with that.
10: And I'll tell you this, Calvin. There was a year that my wife and I unplugged investing because we were so close to paying our house off that we just went, we basically baby step two'd the house in 4, 5, and 6. And like, but we were well into the process. Do you know what I'm saying?
9: Yeah.
10: And so just doing it as a way of life over 5, 10, 15 years, man, future you is going to pay the price for having no investments out there. But as a momentary pause in action to aggressively do something else, I that's what I did in my house.
9: All right.
10: It's just not a good long-term.
8: You're talking move. To two guys who hate mortgages probably more than anyone in this building. So we are aggressively paying it off. But in that case, here's what I did, Calvin. I kept investing 15%, and I found other ways to pay off the house faster.
10: Ooh, George is better than me.
8: So all that to say, I'm better than John. And I would encourage you to do the same.
9: Like,
8: because what you have working for you is amazing work ethic and skill. And so just put that to good use and invest the whole time. And on top of that, if you want to pay it off faster, I think you're going to find a way. Because you're going to make more money over time, right?
9: Yeah. Yep. Every year we get 8% raise.
8: And once you pay off the debt and have the emergency fund, all that margin can now go towards the down payment. Once you have the mortgage, now we can apply that extra to the principal on the mortgage. So my guess is you're going to be debt free before you're 30. Can we all agree on that?
9: I hope so. Yeah.
8: Just make that the goal, and you will be so far. You're already so far ahead of America as a whole, let alone 19-year-olds. So man, if you can just stay out of debt and You take on that mortgage, 15-year fixed rate, no more than a quarter of your take-home pay, and then make a plan. Say, I'm going to knock this out in 7 years.
10: And it will also impact the size of the house you buy at 20 or 21, right? If you're reducing the amount you are investing, and it will feel like, oh, I've got a bunch of extra money, I can qualify for a bigger house. Like, just stay on the track, man. Stay on the track. I'd rather you have a

0: be 30 and have a paid off house that's a little bit smaller, a little bit more, that it's yours. It's yours at 30, man. Then boom, you're way ahead of the game.
1: Crushing it. Brandon is in Louisville, Kentucky. What's going on, Brandon? You there?
2: Hey, so yes, sir.
1: What's going on?
2: So my question is, I've accumulated debt. I'm a recovering gambling addict. Been clean for 7 months, working a program.
0: Congratulations, homie. Congratulations.
1: Awesome.
2: Thank you. And, you know, that's one of the biggest steps. But currently on a $15,000 IRS payment plan over the next couple of years, and also about $30,000 in credit card debt. My wife wants separate accounts because she says she doesn't trust me with the money. And just trying to figure out the best way to attack all this, you know, while maintaining on the course.
0: How long is she going to, do y'all have a plan for reunification there financially, or is this just indefinite?
2: So hopefully we're kind of going through a trial separation right now. You know, everything still is joint. I'm staying with my mom.
0: So it's not just not just your money that's separated. It's your marriage is separated.
2: Yes. Okay. And so I'm going back and forth to our house, you know, a couple of nights a week to spend it with the kids.
0: Okay.
2: Without flipping, you know, we don't want to flip their lives upside down.
0: Well, let me say this. Their lives already are upside down. And the quicker y'all can own that and manage the upside downness instead of pretending. What are the parameters of this separation?
2: So honestly, we're just kind of just going with the flow. You know, it sounds weird, but our kids have kind of gotten the routine and so we're trying to keep it consistent with our house, you know, letting them stay in the house.
0: Sure.
2: So
0: here's what I want to really encourage you. Okay.
2: Yeah.
0: When you do a separation, put some parameters on it. And here's what I mean. In 30 days, we're going to go have lunch together. In 60 days, we're going to X, Y, or Z. Because if you don't, what ends up happening is one or both of you are seeking this thing called it feels right. And it's really difficult for that. You end up making feeling-based, emotion-based decisions, and you don't end up coming back together in a way that both of you are very clear about what coming back together actually means. You miss each other so bad, you just throw caution to the wind, or she continues to feel not safe, not trustworthy, whatever, and you get further and further and further apart. And really, a separation then just becomes a feelings-based trial divorce. And so you, brother, got to, if you're at your mom's house, George, tell me if I'm wrong, like, bro, you've got one plan, and that is to work 3 jobs, 4 jobs, 5 jobs, work exhaustively, because you've got some debts to pay off ASAP.
1: You're doing this debt snowball on your own, and I would attack that IRS debt first, because they can really screw up your life, garnish your wages, so I would just go ahead and knock that
0: maniacal
1: out.
0: Maniacal.
1: Then work on the credit cards, and depending on your income, this might take a year, 2 years in the middle of the storm you're already in. But man, stay on the path. Way to go.

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12: All right, today's question comes from Eddie in Montana. Eddie writes, I love sinking funds.
11: Nerd.
12: I've only heard that sentence from one other person, and
11: me?
12: That's you, George.
11: Yeah. I submitted this question.
12: I love sinking funds, but I'm worried I started them too soon. When a major car repair came up before my emergency fund was fully funded, I drained several sinking funds to avoid debt, and now I feel broke again. Should I have a fully funded emergency fund before starting sinking funds?
11: Woof.
12: Good question, well, man.
11: Yeah, sinking funds happen regardless of your baby step. Now, you don't want to go overboard and have like 48 sinking funds while you're trying to pay off debt. You want the margin to go toward the debt. But things like car maintenance and repairs, like you know you're going to have to get new tires, you know you have to get an oil change, let's set that money aside every month so that it's there when we need it. Now, you had a major car repair come up, so that's a little bit different. You're going to feel broke. And luckily, you avoided debt.
12: Right.
11: So even if you drain these sinking funds, you did the right thing by not going into debt and using other money even if you have to replenish those sinking funds later. So just know it's going to get easier. Once you're out of debt with a fully funded emergency fund and you have those sinking funds building, you're not going to feel broke anymore. So right now you feel broke because you are kind of broke. That's sort of the game when you're in baby step two.
12: I would have told them to save up and get an emergency fund and then start saving for things like a new car, a new boat, or whatever. But I guess a sinking fund can also be for, I'm going to need new tires this year. I know that, right? So to me, it depends on what's the nature of a sinking fund. Is it for... Yeah,
11: it's not for emergencies.
12: A new car someday, or is it, I'm going to need tires? Because for me, I'll just put that in my budget, but I guess that's technically a sinking fund.
11: Yeah, it just depends on if it's a big bill, like a $1,200 insurance bill that's paid annually. Well, you don't want to just try to cash flow that in the month that happens. A lot of people can't do that.
12: Sure.
11: So what you do is put $100 aside.
12: Every month.
11: You can transfer it to savings. You can let it build in checking. It depends on the way you like it. And that way you have that money ready to go. So the sinking funds and emergency fund are sort of yin and yang to me. Mm. Of we know this is coming, and we don't know what's coming.
12: But where people get it with sinking funds is they'll have a car with 150,000 miles on it, and they'll say, I know this is going to crash someday. And so I want to start a sinking fund now, and I would say in that situation, you need to get an emergency fund because your refrigerator can drop tomorrow.
11: Yeah, that fully funded emergency fund is the priority, and if something happens in the meantime where you would have had a sinking fund, it's okay to use some of that if it's a true emergency. But again, if you know you're going to need a new car, let's just save up for that car.
12: Yeah.
11: And not call it an emergency. But that's a good question.
12: I wonder if we even need to get more sophisticated with classifying sinking funds. One for... Like you said, insurance. You know it's coming every year.
11: It's basically, if you couldn't cash flow this in a given month,
12: right,
11: then let's create a sinking fund for it.
12: But you know it's coming October 15th. You got to pay your life insurance bill or your car insurance bill for the 6 months or for the year or whatever. That, to me, is different than a sinking fund for a vacation that's coming in 2 years or 1 year or a, I don't know, whatever. Further down the road expenses.
11: Yeah, not everything has to be. I mean, if it's 10 years away, we don't have to worry about it right now.
12: Sure.
11: But you can do the math based on your household income and your margin to decide how much can I put toward this while still hitting all of my other financial goals and staying on the baby steps.
12: And also, man, I know we got to get to the next call. I want to double click on this because you said something that's really important and it's just good for people to remember. Man, I remember these days so much. And I mean, I still have them now, but not at the same acuity. And what he just mentioned here, it's so frustrating to finally pay off your last credit card and then start saving money and then immediately something happens and you feel like you just went back and that you're like he said, I feel broke again. I just want to cheer you on for a second. A, yes, you feel broke again because you're back to zero margin. True. And this is exactly why you saved money so you wouldn't go all the way back.
11: Yeah, imagine if you didn't have that.
12: Right, have to go knock on the door of a creditor and say, will you save me? So it is super frustrating. The feelings of frustration are right, good, and this is exactly why you save money. Because not if, but when things are going to hit, and they always will hit.
11: And that emergency fund, I call it the never go into debt again insurance policy. That's really what
12: it is. Pretty dramatic way to...
11: It's
12: a long acronym, but...
11: It doesn't have a ring to it. We're working on the marketing. We'll come up with a catchier name for it. All right, Laura is in New York City, New York, up next. What's going on, Laura?
13: Hi, thank you so much for taking my call. I started listening to you guys about 2 weeks ago, so I'm so grateful to be able to have the opportunity to talk to you guys.
12: Welcome to the cult, Laura. We're glad you're here.
13: Get some input. Thank you. Okay, so a little backstory. I'm 27. My partner's 26. We both separated from active duty in 2023. We've been long distance for a year and a half. And in November, I'll be moving across the country, and we're finally moving in together. He will be paying like 70 to 80% of the bills while I pay off my debt since I am in baby step number two. He was able to secure his big boy job right after getting out of the military. And right now I'm using the GI Bill for flight school. I'm still in the reserves and, you know, trying to work part-time to pay off some of my debt. And I guess my question here is, as far as moving in, like I know most callers here are married and already have combined assets and joint accounts. So as far as moving in, like I want us to budget together. He has no debt. And even if, you know, we keep our money separate, I just want him to get on the right path since he has the advantage and the leverage to do so. But how do, you know, I want us to budget together and I want him to invest for his future, and eventually it'll be our future. But how do I navigate this as a girlfriend and not a wife without coming off as controlling and overstepping?
12: Yeah, I mean, you, I cannot recommend enough. And I'm talking to you like you're my sister right now, okay? Yes, y'all are taking this quote-unquote next step in your relationship, and yet y'all have chosen to do that. That's y'all's decision. But keep your finances separate, your money and his. And if you want to encourage him to, like, begin thinking about the future and saving money and not borrowing money and following Ramsey principles, the best way you can influence him is by living it out. But what we see time and time again, I've seen personally time and time again, is people are dating, they move in together, they start splitting everything, and God forbid, and I would never wish this on you, but something goes awry and people have joined accounts as though they are married, and there's no legal protection for you if there's a separation. And what that means is he may have paid off all of your debts and then y'all break up and he's like, hey, I want money back, or vice versa. You've helped pay rent and you pay out it way into his mortgage that his name is on the deed, and you say, well, I want some money back. And there's no legal protection. There's no legal separation protection for you.
13: Right. So we actually don't plan on combining any money. We don't plan on doing that. I just meant more so like us living together, like, hey, let's have a budget on how much we should be spending, you know, with our money separately, how much we should be spending on this. And we're actually going to be renting. So he doesn't own anything yet. But
11: well, then
13: you know,
11: it's,
13: he has no
11: if it's
13: debt,
11: like we're splitting groceries, then it's kind of going to be a split budget. You guys are still going to do your own budgets, but you're going to then split the food bills that come in.
13: Right.
11: So I wouldn't combine our budget and say this is our household budget. It's just going to be, all right, I'm allocating $200 to food. He's allocating $200 to food. So we got $400 to spend overall.
12: Tell me this. My wife has, thank God, over the years, even when she was my girlfriend, was like, I'm thinking about when we were in college and we were dating, and she was like, hey, here's an idea. You could study for that exam and actually pass it. I'm not going to go out with you tonight because I'm studying. And I was like, oh, I guess I could study. What is it about the conversation that you think he's going to blow you off, that makes you feel like he's going to think you're controlling? If you sit down and say, hey, this matters to me, I see.
13: As someone with, you know, as someone with debt and someone who made, you know, financial mistakes in my early 20s, I see him as someone who lives so simply, has no debt, that I'm like, wow, you could be maximizing your money. And he makes over six figures. He lives simply and his money is just sitting in savings. So it's not even like,
11: so he doesn't invest anything
13: more for himself. No, I brought this up to him, and what he said was, I don't really like the idea of money just coming out of my account without me like seeing it or knowing. I'd rather do it myself.
12: I totally get that impulse.
13: So I've been I've been slowly talking to him about this, like planting the Dave Ramsey seed, like every couple of days. What do you think about this?
12: We're going to send you both the Financial Peace digital course, okay? And you can tell him, hang on the line here, and we'll send you a link to it. You can tell him, I want to watch this together. And let Dave, me, George, and others, and Rachel, and those on the videos teach you, here's why the principles work over time and in the short term, and here's the peace that you can bring to your future self by doing hard things now. I think that's going to be the best thing. And tell him, I want to watch this together with you.
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15: AB ABC News. I'm Mike Dubusky. New York Attorney General Letitia James has taken over the case of an alleged gang rape at Cornell. Governor Kathy Hochul criticized the local prosecutor and the school for not doing more to protect the alleged victim, who says she was sexually assaulted by a group of fraternity brothers in 2024. ABC's Armando Garcia reports.
16: Text messages reviewed by ABC News show a fraternity brother and one of her alleged attackers writing, "I just wanted to apologize for how things went down the other night." She responded, "At the end of the day, none of the sexual stuff was illegal, and honestly, I really liked being with you." But nearly 2 weeks later, Jane Doe's view appeared to change. Let's be clear that 90% of what happened that night was not consensual. These messages part of several records collected by Cornell investigators, but never turned over to local prosecutors.
15: And a disaster declaration is now in place in Nebraska as that state prepares for some potentially severe flash flooding this weekend. This is ABC News. As investigators work to put together all the information around what happened aboard a Fly Dubai flight bound for Tel Aviv earlier this week, the captain who was attacked in the cockpit is now speaking out. ABC News foreign correspondent Tom Sufi Burridge is in Israel.
17: Captain Smit Bashar saying he is now feeling fine despite being stabbed multiple times. He's now back in the UAE. His first officer on that flight is in custody there. Israeli officials say he may have been radicalized as the investigation continues.
15: That captain, who is Indian, spoke to India's Prime Minister Narendra Modi in a video call released today. Fly Dubai says they've temporarily suspended operations to Tel Aviv until further notice. Tony Romo has parted ways with CBS Sports, where he worked as an NFL analyst. It comes after the former football star was arrested over the summer for driving under the influence. Romo says he's grateful for his time at the network and that he's now going to focus on my health and my family. Mike Dubusky, ABC News.
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24: 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And Hilgers has taken the fight to the scammers and fraudsters who prey on our neighbors. As a father of four, Mike Hilgers is holding big tech accountable for misleading parents. And Hilgers defended parental rights in the classroom. And when Biden tried to force Nebraska schools to let boys play girls' sports, Hilgers said, no way. Now Mike Hilgers is fighting to defend Nebraska's water rights. And Hilgers is protecting Nebraska farmers and ranchers from crippling regulations that raise food prices. Fighting for what matters most, protecting the American dream. Our Attorney General, Mike Hilgers.
25: Paid for by friends of Mike Hilgers.
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2: Here's your weather forecast from the Platte Valley Bank Weather Center. Mostly sunny skies with afternoon temperatures lower and even mid-80s. Southeast winds 15 to 25, staying elevated tonight before shifting northwest Saturday morning. Lows upper 40s, low 50s. Saturday's highs right around the lower 80s again. Breezy northwest winds in the afternoon, dropping off, turning variable Saturday night. Lows mid-40s. Highs upper 70s, low 80s for Sunday, mid-80s Monday and Tuesday. Meteorologist Don Watzel on KNEB.
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11: Welcome back to the Ramsey Show in the Fairwinds Credit Union Studio. I'm George Camel. John Deloney is next to me. We're taking your calls at 888-825-5225. James is in Atlanta up next. James, welcome to the show.
3: Oh, what's up, guys? Hey, how y'all doing today?
11: Doing great.
3: Thank you for taking my call. I'm a big fan of the show.
11: Thank you. How can we help?
3: Yeah, man. So, well, my question is really, how can I get a mortgage? How can my wife and I get a mortgage when we don't have a credit score? So a little bit of background. I'm 29. My wife is 27. I left my W-2 job to start a business last year, and my wife left her job to take care of our little one, our little son. And so, you know, we've been going through the process now of trying to get a loan. My income is going to be right at $250,000 this year, and our net worth is, you know, a couple hundred grand. And right now the brokers are telling us and the mortgage lenders are telling us we can't get a loan because we don't have credit cards and we don't really have a credit score. So we don't really have any debt to date. And so I'm trying to figure out why I'm such a bad candidate for a mortgage when I feel like we're in a great financial position. So I would just love to get some advice.
11: I love it, man. Well, you guys are crushing it. I'm so proud of you. Just hearing your numbers and your story is so impressive. How long have you been making this kind of money?
3: It's been probably about the last 2 years, 2.5 years.
11: Fantastic.
12: And just so you know, you're talking to two guys who have both got mortgages with indeterminate credit scores.
11: So you've been barking up the wrong tree, as they say. There are lenders that do this, and the ones that don't do it act like you are an alien from a different planet. So they don't know what to do except follow the broken system that they know, which is, can I just put your information in and pop up a credit score to then grant you the loan? So what you're looking for is something called a no-score loan, and it's a process called manual underwriting. Have you heard of that?
3: I have heard of it. I don't know much about it.
11: Okay. So what it does, instead, you know, back in the day, I'm talking like 1987, they didn't have credit scores. So what you had to do was go to the bank, and you had a relationship with that bank, and they looked at all your numbers, your tax returns, your income, all of that, your utility bills. Can you pay your bills on time? And they would grant you the loan. So it's a similar process. They look for proof of payments. They're going to look for verification of income. For you, being self-employed, it's going to be even more important. So they're going to pull your tax returns. Do you guys rent right now?
3: Yes, we rent.
11: Do you have at least 12 months of documented on-time payments for rent?
3: Absolutely.
11: Great. Do you have 12-month history of checking and savings statements?
3: Yeah, for sure.
11: Do you have proof that you pay your phone bills and utility bills on time? Insurance payments on time?
3: Of course.
12: Ta-da! Right.
11: Do you have a solid down payment?
3: Yes. Yeah, we have a good down payment.
12: Done.
11: Ding, ding, ding. So if you do this on a 15-year fixed rate where the mortgage is no more than a quarter of your take-home pay, how much house can that buy you today or at the time you want to buy this house?
3: Yeah, I mean, we should be able to get at least, you know, $300,000, $350,000.
12: Easy.
3: At that rate.
12: Done.
11: Amazing.
12: Done.
11: How much do you have saved right now for the house just on its own without your emergency fund?
3: So you're telling me I don't have to rent and take out more credit cards to get this loan?
11: No. If you just, I gave you the actual checklist that they would walk you through if you called up Churchill Mortgage today, which are the people that we've recommended in the space because they specialize in these no-score loans, while other lenders and even real estate agents have no clue how to do this or they just don't.
12: And James, listen to me. I got a no-score mortgage from Churchill while sitting in this seat. Okay? It's possible because I've done it.
11: And it's not because John's special, although he is very special. It's just because they're willing to go through the work. Most lenders just don't want to do it because it is manual. It's not automated through a credit score. So as long as you check those boxes, a lot of people call and say, whoa, I didn't know. Well, yeah, you need on-time rental history. You need proof of income that's stable. You need proof that you've paid other bills on time. But as long as you have that and you choose a good fixed-rate mortgage with a solid down payment, you're going to be a great candidate for this.
12: Great candidate.
3: I should be able to get $40,000 or $50,000 to put down.
11: That's awesome, man. Great. Way to go.
12: Yeah.
11: So call up Churchill, and here's what they'll do. They'll pre-approve you, and that will get you through the process to where when you actually want to go buy that house, it's going to be so much easier than starting from scratch. So call them up or jump on churchillmortgage.com and get in touch with them, man. Great question.
12: Yeah, good. I'm inspired by him. Good for you for crushing it in your personal business, man. That's awesome.
11: Way to get punished for just not playing a stupid game of a credit score where you pay off your debt and your score goes down. That makes sense.
12: Well, I think people are on something as big as a home purchase, especially for a first-time home buyer. I think it's a shock to people, not only about the credit score thing, but it's a shock that nobody cares about you. You are a number in an algorithm in a spreadsheet, and if you don't meet this number, here you go. If you don't meet, and it's like, no, I'm a guy. I'm clearly doing a great job. I've got a good marriage. I don't care. What's that number? I'm going to plug you into a formula. And I don't know. It surprises me still that it's behind the scenes. Even though the commercials have smiling people and they're all shaking your hand, nobody, they don't care. They just want a number to plug into a number to plug into a number. And my experience with Churchill, it's yes, they're a sponsor of the show, but my personal experience is they're real people and they listen to me and they say, hey, I need this form, I need this piece of paper. Let me see this. But they're great. They work with me. They're humans. They treat me like a human. So
11: that's right.
12: So I love it.
11: And a lot of people think, well, it's going to take me so much more time. It's going to be so much more expensive. And that's a bunch of hoopla because it's not true.
12: Yeah.
11: It's really not that much work if you find someone who knows what they're doing.
12: And who will actually do it and treat you like a human and not a,
11: exactly.
12: Not a number.
11: The other pushback I find funny is people, they get mad at us because they go, wait, once you get a mortgage, you're going to have a credit score. So what was the point? And I'm going, the point wasn't the goal of a zero credit score. The point was to opt out of a broken financial system where you have to stay in debt and keep all of your credit accounts open to quote unquote win.
12: Right. So it's kind of like saying, I'm going to drive the speed limit. Well, that police officer over there just gunned me. Yeah, but that's between him and his, like, I'm not playing the game. I'm not worried about getting a ticket because I'm, you know what I mean? It's like, somebody's going to be scoring you over here. They can knock their lights out. I'm not participating in that.
11: That's right. And if you follow our plan, you're going to pay off your mortgage early and then your credit score will soon disappear once again. So that's what happened to me.
12: Again.
11: And now I don't have to think about it. I don't have to download a stupid app to keep up with my credit score to then get mad and confused as to why it's going up or down. It just doesn't matter. And I still get great insurance rates. People also complain about that, John. They say, well, without a credit score, you're not going to be able to get a job. I'm like, no, they're pulling your credit report when you get a job, not your credit score. And that's to make sure that you don't have a bankruptcy or you don't have bad debts because they don't want to take that on. That's a risk for them. So that's what they're looking for. And so all the angles are like, well, it's going to affect all these parts of your life. I'm going, it doesn't.
12: And I would love to have a candidate who's coming to work for me that if I happen to work for a place that pulled credit score, because I'm going to put you in a job with high responsibility where I need to see if you can manage stuff. And the business decides to pull your credit report as part of their fact finding on that. And I was to say, hey, you have a zero score. Tell me about that. And the candidate smiled and said, yeah, 10 years ago, I decided I don't want anyone to tell me what to do financially, and so I don't owe anybody any money.
11: Oh, yeah.
12: I would hire that guy on the spot.
11: That's right. And the last one we get is renting an apartment. And having actually done this multiple times with multiple apartments, some of them corporate complexes, some of them landlords, all they really want to know is, can you pay? Do you actually have the income? And are you a criminal? Outside of that, you might have a slightly higher deposit that you'll get back once you move out. But it was such a nothing burger after everyone told me, you'll never be able to live anywhere without a credit score. You'll rue the day. I'm alive to tell the tale, guys.

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4: If you found value in the conversations we're having today, pass it along. Sharing the show is one of the biggest ways you can help us grow. So hit the like button, the share button, text a link to a friend. You never know who could this who this show could help. We appreciate it. Sarah is in Sacramento up next. Sarah, welcome to the show.
5: Hi, thanks for having me.
4: Absolutely. How can John and I help?
5: So my husband and I are on different pages about using our investment that we have in crypto to pay off our mortgage.
4: Wow.
5: Now, he does agree that he would like to use it eventually, but he would like to wait for it because he believes it's going to grow exponentially and it's too volatile for me. And so I would rather pay it off now and have some peace of mind. And then
4: how much does he have in Bitcoin?
5: Enough to pay off our mortgage plus some.
4: Wow. So we're talking hundreds of thousands of dollars.
5: Mm-hmm.
4: What did he pay for all that Bitcoin?
5: That's part of the issue is I don't know exactly what his base price was, but he, you know, the tax hit that we'll get on it. So part of my question today was, because I don't know if him and I will get on the same page right now, but if there's any strategies with the tax hit that we'll get.
4: Is that what he's actually worried about?
5: Well, he's worried about that. And also he believes that it's going to keep growing. And so he'd rather wait for it to grow more. So he has to sell off less.
4: Then why would you ever sell it if it's going to grow indefinitely?
6: Because that means your tax bill is going to grow too.
5: I know. I understand and I agree.
6: What is your main goal here? Is your main goal to pay your house off, or is your main goal to get out of that? That's your main goal.
5: That's what I thought this was for, is to if we were successful at paying our house off with this investment, that would meet. That would be sufficient for me.
6: Okay. So I think that's the place to start, because Bitcoin is the proxy war here. It's the third rail. And
4: really about the Bitcoin. Yeah. It's not really about the tax strategy.
6: He has a thing that's not yours, that he's not including you on, that was y'all's, and now it's become his. And the thing beneath the thing is, I want to not have a mortgage. I want to feel safety and security in my home. So if you need to keep this precious thing, and by the way, I own zero Bitcoin, not one shred. And do I wish I could go back in time and buy a whole bunch at nothing? Of course I do. And I also didn't get into Beanie Babies and NFTs and all these other things. You throw enough darts backwards, one's going to hit, great. And it could go up a 5 trillion%, and it could go to zero, because it's always going to have to be traded for actual money at some point, right? But that's neither here nor there. I have crypto friends. I've got Bitcoin friends. And, dude, that conversation is just a ship that sailed. The real conversation in your home is, I want the peace and security of having a paid-off home. If you don't want to use this, A, we need to talk about our shared vision for what retirement looks like and our shared vision for the future. But I want us to come up with a plan right now for how we're going to pay off the mortgage in 1 year, 2 year, 5 years, 10 years, et cetera. Because that's going to force you both to the table and say, okay, we're going to take separate jobs. We're going to take extra jobs. We're going to have to not go on vacations, whatever. How much sacrifice is he willing to make to hold on to this precious Bitcoin thing, right?
4: So at the current rate, if you didn't sell any Bitcoin, how quickly are you guys going to pay off the house?
5: Oh, a long time.
4: So are you even making extra payments on the principal right now?
5: No.
4: And why is that? Is there no margin?
5: We're paying off some other, we're paying off a car.
4: Oh, okay. You got other consumer debt.
5: Yeah, so we have a little, not much. We have like $20,000.
4: That's a lot to a little guy like me, but you guys are rolling. Okay, so $20,000 a car. Any other debt?
5: No.
4: Okay, do you have an emergency fund?
5: We have about $5,000 in the bank. Otherwise, everything else is wrapped up in crypto.
4: Like no retirement?
6: Gosh.
5: No. His is in there. Mine is a pension.
6: Okay, let's use real numbers here. How much do you have in crypto?
4: We're not going to come steal it, I promise. I wouldn't know how.
5: Like today's value might be $600.
4: How much of your net worth is in crypto?
5: All of it.
6: Oh, sister.
4: I'm scared for you.
6: Yeah, dude.
5: I know. Exactly.
4: This okay, man but he's addicted to this. This is greed at this point.
6: Sell off a piece of it.
5: Mm-hmm.
6: To clear everything. Mm-hmm.
4: If this was a single stock in a company, wouldn't it worry you?
5: Yeah.
4: And companies actually produce something, like revenue and products and services and stuff. That's the scary part. I'm not anti-crypto. I'm not anti-Bitcoin. But it leads to situations like this, which then makes me anti-Bitcoin. Because people get so much tunnel vision, they put all of their eggs in that basket, going, you're an idiot if you don't believe in this, like it's Santa Claus or something. And so you guys need to have a whole different conversation. This is not about paying off the house. This is about legitimate safety and security and diversification.
6: Yeah, you're incredibly vulnerable.
4: I mean, Bitcoin went down like 50% in the last 12 months. Like, it took a huge nosedive, and it's recovered a little bit. But that's frightening to have half your net worth disappear because a bunch of dudes decided, I'm a little spooked.
5: I know. Exactly my point.
6: So have you had the conversation, I don't feel safe in this house?
5: He knows that it's too volatile for me to stomach.
6: No. That's not what I said. Have you looked at your husband across the table and said, I'm scared for my safety. I don't feel safe in this relationship because we are 100% leveraged on a very speculative thing.
5: No.
6: Okay. Let's clear his kind. Let's sit down and say, I'm scared. And I want you to hear me say, you're choosing to have a scared wife over this speculative thing you got.
5: Mm-hmm.
6: Right. And that's like, I need you to own that as my husband.
5: Mm-hmm.
6: And as

0: Because if he makes more, he's going to say, see, I told you so, we have more, and also, it's going to be a bigger tax hit, so let's just leave it alone. And then what?
1: And then if it goes down 50% again, it's going to be like, well, we got to ride it out.
0: You can't retire off of this, because you don't know what's going to happen with it. And he refuses to sell any of it.
1: Is he still buying more?
2: No.
1: Okay.
2: No.
0: What's your household income?
2: Take home is $170 a year.
0: Fantastic. Do you guys have kids?
2: Yeah. We have three.
0: And you're both working full-time?
2: Correct.
0: Okay.
1: Yeah, I hate this for you because you'll have a get-out-of-jail-free card. You'll have one. Yeah.
0: This is some golden handcuffs if I've ever seen them.
1: Yeah. It's just...
0: You're so close to security and safety that it just boggles my mind. But, again, I think there's a level of selfishness and greed that comes along with anything this speculative, anything that's done this well in a short period of time, that I don't know that a conversation is going to convince him. You might need a third party. You might need to go to some counseling to get to the bottom of it. But this conversation is not about Bitcoin.
1: Well, and that's what I say. Like, if it's about I need safety and security, and you're withholding that from me, and he says I don't care, that's the foundational problem.
0: That's the smoking gun.

0: Hey guys, Dave Ramsey here. You've heard me talking in your ear for years on your drive to work, around the house, wherever you listen, but there's something different about actually getting together. So we created the Live Like No One Else Cruise. For 7 days, the Ramsey personalities and I are taking over an entire ship with 2,500 Ramsey people like you in the Western Caribbean. And we're not just showing up and doing speeches. We're on board vacationing with you all week, live shows, debt-free celebrations, and even more. You've listened to us talk about living like no one else for years. Well, this is one place where we're actually going to get to do it together. And what makes this thing so much fun for me, it's one heck of a week. We set sail March 14th through the 21st, 2027. 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
2: Good afternoon. I'm Steve White with a look at Livestock News. Cattle prices continue to be the bright spot in agriculture, but that doesn't mean ranchers can let their guard down when it comes to costs. Nebraska Extension Livestock System Educator Brock Ortner says there are several ways cattlemen can keep their operations lean. One is addressing feeding efficiency.
3: The more pieces of machinery you put between that cow and that grazable forage, the more costs you're going to rack up in feeding. With the price of grass in Nebraska, adding cost to that by harvesting or processing the feeds to get it to that cow would probably not be a good way to go about reducing costs.
2: Ortner also keeps an eye on herd management.
3: Really, we see cows leave the herd about, on average, about 4 calves that they produce. Everyone can point out their 10-year-old cows. It's such a small percentage of the overall herd. So we see a lot of fallout early. They hit their prime and they tend to stick around, and then there's another batch of fallout. So I think maybe capitalizing on when those cows still have some value, selling those as breads would be another way that I might go about cutting costs.
2: Use caution when buying and only borrowing when absolutely necessary are other tips when it comes to pinching pennies. Nebraska Extension will host an informational meeting on range recovery after wildfire. That coming up Wednesday, October 4th, meeting in Oshkosh, and then traveling to range sites for viewing and discussion. The program will include a tour of area pastures burned in the Morrill Fire to assess recovery progress. There will also be information on supplementation and feeding options for the herd, considering available feed and market prices, while also looking at keys to consider for grazing management during the fall and winter, while also looking ahead to next spring.
4: The Cornhusker State is known for, well, corn, including popcorn.
5: We have yellow popcorn, which is the big

0: fluffy stuff you find at movie theaters. Then we have mushroom popcorn, which is kind of a round ball. We have a lot of like popcorn shops that use it for coating. And then we also have white popcorn, which is a little smaller than the yellow.
1: That's Mandy Goodrich with Popcorn County, USA in North Loup, Nebraska. Popcorn has a long history in the state, but it takes more than just planting a different kind of corn.
0: In the rotation, you can't follow field corn in the field. It has to either have a break or soybeans.
1: So with Nebraska alternating with Indiana as the top popcorn producing state, we'll take you to Popcorn County, USA, where they ship popcorn all across the nation and to 28 different countries. Funding for this program made possible by the Specialty Crop Block Grant Program.
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5: Here's your weather forecast from the Platte Valley Bank Weather Center. Mostly sunny skies with afternoon temperatures lower and even mid-80s. Southeast winds 15 to 25, staying elevated tonight before shifting northwest Saturday morning. Lows upper 40s, low 50s. Saturday's highs right around the lower 80s again. Breezy northwest winds in the afternoon, dropping off, turning variable Saturday night. Lows mid-40s. Highs upper 70s, low 80s for Sunday, mid-80s Monday and Tuesday. Meteorologist Don Watzel on KNEB.
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7: Top of the afternoon, you guys. How you doing?
6: We're doing great.
8: What's up, man?
7: Okay. I was reaching out because I'm currently a college student. I'm 19 years old. And my first year of college, I decided I wanted to start a business, and I started selling cologne and perfume. I made enough money thinking I could buy a new car, which is what I did. Unfortunately, I fell into that. I succumbed to that, oh, I deserve it. Mm-hmm. I heard you mention in the previous video, just keep grinding. And I bought a new car. Right now, the car payment is about $759 per month. Yeah. The insurance is $180, and then my phone bill. So my every month expense is $1,000 and $1,011. I'm currently in the space where I'm trying to figure out whether I should continuously pay this or voluntarily give the car up. I did complete baby step one. Nice. I use the car every day for DoorDash and landscaping, and I also still do my perfume business here in college. But it's causing a lot of stress.
9: Yeah.
7: Because I have that feeling where I have to work every single day on top of school. I'm a full-time, college student. So, it's a little bit stressful, and I'm trying to figure out whether I should continue down this road or pivot now and, pursue something else.
9: Yeah. So, dude, I'm so glad you're recognizing this at 19. I didn't recognize this till I was way older than you. So, you're ahead of the game. just knowing like, oh, I don't ever want to be in this situation again. And stress is real, man. I've made dumb car purchases too, so I'm right here with you. What's the car worth?
7: I took it to a dealership. They overcharged me about $5,000 on the car because I was young and moving fast. So he said, I'm about $5,000 in negative equity. He said they were willing to give me about $20,000 for the car.
6: Is this the same dealership you bought it from?
7: No, this was a same Honda, but not the same dealership, though.
9: So if a dealer is telling you you're five under, my guess is you could sell it on Facebook Marketplace and basically walk away even.
6: Because have you looked up the private party value? Because the dealerships are going to lowball you every time because they got to make their profit.
9: So if you go to Kelly Blue Book and look at personal sale, and you're a hustler, you know how to sell, dude. That's what you do for a living. So you're good at this. I can almost guarantee you if they're just telling you you're five under, you can get real close, if not even, Steven. Get somebody to buy this car from you, take it off your hands. You take care of it. I know you do. And you can walk away, man.
7: Okay. So you said Kelly Blue Book. I haven't heard of that.
9: KBB.com. It's basically the one publication that everyone goes to for the price of a used car, a new car. And it's got little meter on it that says like what kind of condition is the car in, and it has a dealer trade-in value, a dealer for sale value, but also has a private sale value.
6: And that's the one you want because you're going to get more for it, but it's also more hassle because you got to sell it yourself instead of just dropping it off at the dealership. But your best way out of this is not a repo, whether
9: it's
6: voluntary
9: or
6: involuntary. Because here's what happens, Alonzo. They're not just going to get you out of the loan. You're going to be on the hook for the difference. It's called a deficiency balance. They're going to go sell that car at auction for $10,000, and you're still going to be on the hook for the other 10. So it doesn't actually solve your problems. What would solve it is coming up with the difference. So whether that's your savings or even a personal loan from a credit union, if you can come up with the difference to clear the title and get rid of that car, that'll free up that payment, the insurance, and get you breathing again.
9: And if you listen to the show very much or seen our videos, you know that we are like one of our main reasons for existing is helping people get out of debt. But I'm okay if you go down to a local credit union and show them how hard you're working, all this. And let's say you are able to find a buyer for 24 and you owe 25 for getting a small loan for $1,000, the difference plus $3,000. So you can buy yourself, dude, just an embarrassing sophomore in college car to get you to and from. And always worried it's going to break down on you. And now you've got $4,000 to pay off, and you can hustle up some business because you don't mind grinding. You can do that and be out of this thing in no time.
6: Could you get by without a car for now?
7: Definitely.
9: Cool. That's even better.
7: I definitely can. I do use it. Like, I don't really use it for personal. It's mainly
6: you're using it to make money to pay the payment.
7: Exactly.
6: Which is insane as it sounds, right? Who's the lender?
7: Yeah,
6: who do you owe the loan to?
7: So I owe the loan to Executor.
6: Okay.
7: And I want to ask a question because I know you said to sell it. So I put about 22,000 miles on it.
9: I
7: just got it last
9: That's
7: December.
9: Great. That's nothing.
7: Okay.
9: That's basically a new car. That's great, man. And it's a Honda, you said?
7: It's a Honda. I made sure to get, oil change and everything.
9: Honda with 22,000 miles is a brand new Honda. That car's going to last somebody
6: and
9: for a decade.
6: Great resale value on those cars.
9: Great resale value.
6: So you got this, man. You got the work ethic. Please don't let it repo. Keep making the payments. Keep up with the payments no matter what it takes. But the goal is come up with the difference that's owed, and then you can sell this thing outright.
9: But go to KBB.com. And Alonzo, can we make a commitment together?
7: Yes, definitely.
9: Like, I hear promise in you, okay? I don't know a lot of 19-year-olds that are going to school full-time and also working multiple side hustles, and the stress you feel opening your eyes before you feed yourself, before you clothe yourself, you owe the world $1,000+ a month, right? That's stress. Yeah. Let's make a commitment now. You're too valuable to the world that my kids are inheriting, okay? I need guys like you out there grinding, pushing, and changing the world for the better. Make a commitment now. I will never be owned by somebody else again. I'm never going to borrow money again.
7: I will never be owned. I'm writing this down, by the way. But I will never, ever, ever in this world be owned by somebody else.
9: There you go.
7: Because essentially, like you said, it's not about The money is about the time.
9: That's it. And the peace, man, you're 19. And I know this isn't cool to say. I want you to enjoy college too, right?
7: Exactly right.
9: I want you to be able to go on a date and not be having to work 7 jobs to pay for the car that's just gets you more jobs, right?
7: Exactly.
9: So, yeah, yes, get on KBB. Just get that thing sold, man. And if you have to borrow a tiny amount of money from a local credit union to cover the difference between what you owe and what they're going to pay you, great. And get that thing paid off ASAP and you be in the control of your life for the rest of your life. It's good. It's an honor to talk to you, brother.
7: I appreciate you guys much, and please keep doing what you guys are doing. And I'll be probably listening to the show later on today.
9: That's all I love, man.
6: Can I also ask, who's buying perfume? I'm just most impressed that you're able to sell perfume and cologne in 2026, man to man.
9: Dude, he's on a college campus. Those guys smell terrible. They don't bathe.
7: Best place on earth. I came down here and struck a gold mine.
9: Yes.
7: It's about how you pitch it to the people. And
6: do you buy it at wholesale and then it's just sitting in the trunk of your car?
9: Or do you make it in your bathtub?
7: No, you know what's so crazy? I have a strategic method of marketing. So I have like a bandana. It looks like an army of bullets, but it's not. People get confused all the time. And they be like, bro, what is that on your chest? And that's how I get them most of the times. I walk around with like
6: a... Oh, you got like a visual cue that gets them talking, and now you got a conversation starter.
7: Exactly.
9: Dude.
7: Exactly.
6: You're going to crush in sales, Alonzo. I don't know what you're in school for, but you may want to just drop out and go full-time sales.
9: Go sales, man. You got it. And yeah... George, few places where you're going to find more people in one area that don't bathe regularly than in a dude's
6: that
9: dorm.
6: Desperately looking for a date.
9: Yes.
6: And now Alonzo's smelling good over here. They're going, what are you wearing, dude?
9: Exactly. Well, and they're ready to move away from Axe body spray or whatever to cologne. That's what's up. Good
6: what's
9: job,
6: your favorite,
9: Alonzo?
6: Before we go, give us your best cologne right now. What's the one that's in?
7: The best cologne is Kenneth Cole Black.
6: All right.
7: You can never go wrong.
6: Listen, that's from a cool guy, John, so now I know what to go buy.
9: Here's what's so funny. I can almost guarantee between breaks, George is going to be online buying Kenneth Cole Black.
6: Your boy's going to be Googling. I might buy from Alonzo at this point. I feel like
9: nice.
6: He deserves the sale. Way to go, man. You got this. Call us back if you need anything else.

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10: Our scripture and quote of the day, we've got Ecclesiastes 5, verses 4 and 5. When you make a vow to God, do not delay to fulfill it. He has no pleasure in fools. Fulfill your vow. It is better to not make a vow than to make one and not fulfill it. Mark Twain said, never argue with stupid people. They will drag you down to their level and then beat you with experience.
11: That's awesome.
10: That's a good one. Grace is in Detroit up next. 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
12: Hi, thank you for having me.
11: Absolutely. What's up?
12: So my fiance and I have been engaged for 4 years, and we have 2 children, and we are trying to navigate through paying off our individual debts and keeping things separate until we're married, while also trying to handle medical expenses for one of our children and saving for a wedding. So I'm looking for some advice on how we can work through the current debt and our financial responsibilities while also paying for a debt-free future when we also have some financial distrust involved in our relationship.
10: Holy moly.
11: That's a lot going on. Tell me about the financial distrust.
12: Yeah, so about 3 years ago, I discovered that my fiance had accumulated almost $20,000 of debt from a period of time that he was off of work. The field that he's in sometimes has influxes, and thankfully he's moved on from that job, but that really caused like a huge amount of distrust in our relationship when it comes to the financial security of our future.
11: Sure.
12: So we spent a lot of time working through that, almost 2 years actually, where we got to a point where, you know, bills were being paid on time. We felt like we were establishing a savings again. I got a little lax in some of the accountability on the financial side. And then I actually found out about 6 months ago that he had gotten into gambling. And some of those debt payments on his side had kind of gone to the side because he had started gambling with the extra money that he had. So we're kind of facing just this, you know, additional lack of trust that I thought we had resolved. And I'm thankful that there's transparency now, but it doesn't necessarily take away the hurt that comes from that distrust that happened again.
11: So the words I use here, Grace, I'll own them, is financial infidelity.
12: Okay.
11: He's cheated on you twice.
12: Yeah.
11: And this time, it wasn't just scrambling to cover debts and to pay for dinners with credit cards. This time he went a professional route.
12: Right.
11: And so I don't want you to gloss over, like, it shakes the foundation of your relationship.
12: Yeah, 100%.
11: All right. And so getting on the same page with money here, that to me is like, if you're looking at a picture of an iceberg floating in the water, that's above water. Below water, you have to ask yourself about, are you with somebody? Have you created humans with somebody that simply is more interested in doing what they want to do when they want to do it, or dealing with their own demons and not interested in building a life with you? Because it sounds like even the words you use, like, I got lax in my accountability. You're not his mom. You're his fiance.
12: Yeah.
11: Right. And his not making bad decisions is not your fault because you weren't checking every balance statement and every, you know what I mean? Like, you have to have somebody you can anchor into.
12: Yeah.
11: And so I'm worried about, tell me about being engaged for 4 years.
12: Yeah. So, that actually is one of the biggest reasons, that the engagement has lasted so long. So I found out about the debt, about a year and a half after we got engaged initially. And that was just like way too big of a setback for me to be like, yes, let's move forward. Let's continue planning. At that point, you know, we hadn't even gotten to the point of selecting a venue or any of the vendors for a wedding. So that was like our biggest setback. And the other thing that really contributes to that is one of our kids has a pretty complex medical diagnosis. Mm-hmm. And so just the, you know, emotional side of that, a lot of our time and attention has gone towards, you know, our child's care. So it's kind of just been put on the back burner, which I hate to say, but, you know, the wedding and getting married, like for us, it was just like, how do you come up with enough money or planning or, you know, emotional capacity to even think about getting married when you have so many other things that you're also trying to juggle. And then obviously the distrust added onto that. So.
11: There's you're talking about marriage as though it is the party, as though it is the celebration.
12: Yeah.
11: Right. And that's different than I want legal protection for me and my children.
12: Mm-hmm.
11: And if you say you're in to the point that we've made multiple kids, then let's go to the courthouse. We'll have a party later. We can't afford a party right now. Great. That's jillions of couples take that route. That's all good. Or we're going to have a tiny little ceremony with some friends. I've married somebody in my yard, right? Like,
12: yeah.
11: You can do it. Man, I don't want to pile up on this guy because he's not on the phone. I don't like talking about people when they're on the phone, but how dare you take borrowed money and go gambling with it when you have a special needs kid that you're struggling to pay for. How dare you? What kind of dad does that?
12: Right.
11: Right? And if you're my daughter, if you're my sister, I would tell you to run from this guy. And I know that's hard, that's easier said than done because you got kids with him. But how dare you do that? Forget him not honoring his fiance. You have a special needs kid. What are you doing?
12: Yeah.
11: You know what I mean?
12: Yeah. Mhm. I do. And I think that's where a lot of my, you know, anger around it comes from, is like not necessarily the betrayal to me, which obviously hurts, but it's like I've, as a mom, always worked to protect my kids. And one of my kids is actually from a prior relationship, you know, when I was young. And so So it almost hurts more also, because like that was a position he chose to step into. Like he chose to step into a parent position before we even had our child together. So it almost feels like kind of a double slap in the face.
11: Totally. But also, you and I could talk for 2 hours on this. Here's the thing. I don't think your challenge right now is getting on the same page financially.
12: Okay.
11: The challenge for you is, do I want to continue to pursue a long-term relationship with somebody that is willing to lie to my face, put me and my special needs kids at risk, and who is then going to take that and add to it the potential for addiction that George and I see are destroying men's lives and families all over this country in real time?
12: Yeah.
11: Like, so it's not, we're not at the, hey, how do we budget together? We're at the, you have to do some soul searching and say, I'm going to call this thing. Or yeah. Here is the 100% ironclad path for you to regain trust with me and for what this is going to look like going forward. And I can't be your mom and I'm not going to be your accountant. I'm going to be your partner in this thing. Otherwise, you know what I mean? It's never going to work out that way.
12: Yeah.
10: Where is he at with the gambling addiction?
12: Yeah. So after he had come clean about it, because actually he came to me and said, like, hey, this is weighing on me really heavy, which was a really big step for him. We together sat down and ended up blocking him from like all of the sites. There's the way you can go in where if you re-enable it, you have to wait a year before you start depositing money. So it was all like online gambling.
10: Has he gone to Gamblers Anonymous?
11: Yeah, is he seeking treatment?
12: So that is something that he's working on. There's a service that his employer offers that he's doing for that. So yeah, he got to a point where, you know, he admitted that it was a problem. He recognizes that's it's an addiction. But it's like the step after that I think I'm struggling with, because, you know, I very much am the type of person that doesn't want to stay in a relationship that's very unhealthy for me, that could impact, you know, my financial security in the future.
11: You say that, and I say this with all love in my heart, you say that as a declaration, but you've done it for 5 years.
12: Right.
11: Right?
12: Yeah, I hear you.
11: And so you're the one that has to look in the mirror and say, what am I worth? What's the safety of my kids worth? And what's the path to that worth?
12: Yeah.
11: And then if this guy's all, I wouldn't do this job if I didn't believe in redemption. I wouldn't, right? I sat with people who've changed everything, and it's why I do this job. But man, oh man, oh man.
12: Yeah.
11: You're in a vulnerable, vulnerable spot. And you know that. You wouldn't be calling.
10: Now it's keeping the finances separate. You attack your debts, make sure all the bills are paid, make sure the kids are okay, and make sure, to the best of your ability, that he's doing what he says he's doing.
12: Right.
10: That's all you can do right now, until you guys get to the point where you can tackle finances and goals and life together.
11: And continue to give him a clear path about what earning trust looks like.
10: That puts this hour of The Ramsey Show in the books. Remember, there's ultimately only one way to financial peace, and that's to walk daily with the Prince of Peace, Christ Jesus.

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3: ABC News, I'm Mike Dubusky. Today's Bureau of Labor Statistics report shows U.S. employers added 29,000 jobs in September, falling well short of analyst expectations. Meanwhile, the unemployment rate ticked up to 4.2%. ABC's Elizabeth Schulze has more.
4: Average hourly wages are up 3% over the past year. That is not keeping up with the pace of inflation. We've seen prices are up 3.4% over the past year. So what that tells you is that people have jobs, but they are not getting pay raises, their salaries aren't going up, and that is especially difficult in an environment where their salaries are not going up as much as overall prices in the economy are going up.
3: New York Attorney General Letitia James will now lead a new criminal investigation into an alleged 2024 gang rape at Cornell University, and the FDA has concluded its investigation into the cyclosporiasis outbreak, which involved tainted lettuce. Two samples collected at a Taylor Farms facility in Mexico testing positive for the bacteria. This is ABC News. It looks like we're all going to be paying a lot more for energy over the next several years, according to a new report from a nonpartisan think tank. And it's not just because of the Iran war. ABC's Sherry Preston explains.
5: The new energy innovation analysis concludes that American households will pay an average of $6,500 more between now and 2040. Natural gas and electricity will cost more because the Trump administration is canceling new wind, solar, and hydrogen projects. More gasoline demand is also expected as incentives for EVs run out and its fuel efficiency standards are loosened. The current president prioritizes fossil fuels to produce electricity. The last one saw clean energy as a climate solution. Sherry Preston, ABC News.
3: And if you like hitting the club every now and again, St. Petersburg, Florida might have a job for you. The city says it's hiring a chief vibes officer to evaluate the area's nightlife and music and entertainment scene. The 10-day gig pays $10,000. I'm Mike Dubusky, ABC News.
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3: Here's your weather forecast from the Platte Valley Bank Weather Center. Mostly sunny skies with afternoon temperatures lower and even mid-80s. Southeast winds 15 to 25, staying elevated tonight before shifting northwest Saturday morning. Lows upper 40s, low 50s. Saturday's highs right around the lower 80s again. Breezy northwest winds in the afternoon, dropping off, turning variable Saturday night. Lows mid-40s. Highs upper 70s, low 80s for Sunday, mid-80s Monday and Tuesday. Meteorologist Don Watzel on KNEB.
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5: Normal is broke and common sense is weird. 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I'm George Camel, joined by Dr. John Deloney. We're taking your calls at 888-825-5225. That's the only way to jump into the conversation. John is in Chicago up first. What's going on, John?
6: Hey, good afternoon, gentlemen. Thanks for getting me on the line here.
7: Sure. You bet, man. What's up?
6: Okay, so my wife and I, we are in baby step three and looking to the future, wanting to put our money in the best place for growth, but also security. And, you know, if you talk to anybody, with the state of the world right now, confidence in the dollar, we're just wanting to, you know, to make sure that it's in a place that's not just going to evaporate, basically. So wondering, is it worth investing in the stock market instead of tangible assets, let's say gold, silver, land, that sort of thing?
7: Great question, man. Thanks for asking that. That's in every internet news feed and lots of...
5: Yeah, when you say everyone and like everyone believes this, are you seeing headlines, the social media scrolling, or is this people in your actual physical circles?
6: It's more headlines, news feed. I think it's probably just coming through pretty heavily on what I'm seeing on social media and who I talk to in my workplace, that sort of thing.
7: So I can speak, George's man, he is the investment guru. I'm not, but I can speak to the last fact that the dollar is actually up in the short term. Okay. Strangely, it has been pulled from the Reserve Bank on a percentage basis more than it has been in the past, which says that the rest of the world is saying, we don't know if we can trust you guys. Y'all owe a lot of money, like those kind of things. But even foreign currencies get converted to dollars at some point. So all that to say is you're talking about such a structural, it's kind of like, how do we prepare if suddenly we all start breathing hydrogen instead of oxygen? Right? Like it would be such a shift that this is me personally. I don't have one penny in gold because if we switch from hydrogen to oxygen, I don't know what I would do with a bag of yellow rocks. You get what I'm saying?
6: Right.
7: I don't know that would be the thing that saves me at that point, because you're talking about such a sea change.
6: It would have to be cataclysmic. And
7: it would be. It simply would be. Right. Okay. If every country in the world stopped taking the dollar, you're talking such a cataclysmic shift that it's like getting hit by a meteorite. As one of my buddies who works in banking once said, he's like, dude, that's a meteorite situation. And so... But I do, man, I'm with you in when I feel all this instability, all the uncertainty. Like, I've long joked, like, that when I put money into my into mutual funds, when I put it into retirement accounts, I don't know if it's going to be there. You know what I mean? And that's just, sure, that's called risk, right? And when I've got kids, I've got my own, I often am checking in with George, checking in with Dave, like, this is right. So you're feeling, dude, I'm there with you. I get it. Totally. And I think that's the risk part of investing. And whenever I'm looking at what could happen, honestly, the only thing, and it feels trite, George, the only thing I've got is to look back on history and say, here's how this has worked. And that's not always it's almost never a fail-proof safe, like a fail-safe way of looking at the future, but it's all I got. It's the tool I got, right?
5: So there's two discussions here. One, the dollar's going to go to zero. The stock market will collapse. That's just not going to happen. So now we can talk about inflation. That's really what you're talking about. Hey, inflation.
6: Trying to beat inflation.
5: Yeah, inflation is 3%. Yeah. You're right. We should not keep our money under a mattress. Let's put it somewhere that's going to grow. But now you're saying, I don't trust the stock market. And that's a separate, deeper discussion. Okay. I still think investing in the stock market is worth it. In fact, that's the only place I invest. I own my primary home free and clear, and I have my money in retirement and outside of retirement in index funds and mutual funds. My life is that simple. I have great confidence. And the S&P 500, which is the benchmark for the U.S. stock market, top 500 companies, it's up 12.5% year-to-date. Even with everything happening in the world, I'm putting this in big air quotes, even with wars going on, inflation rampant, the U.S. economy just keeps on going.
7: And will there be downturns? 1,000% yes. That's the ride on a roller coaster.
5: Could there be a 25% dip?
6: That's why you keep it in there, right?
5: Sure, but you're not taking all your money out in a single year based on a dip.
6: Right.
5: So just ride the wave, man, because my money has grown exponentially in the stock market over the last, 12 years I've been investing. And so if you're not investing, you're extra screwed. The only way to beat inflation is to invest. But I would not do it in alternative assets and commodities like gold and crypto. I just personally don't do that. It's too volatile. If you're trying to reduce anxiety, that's not the play.
6: Yeah. No, crypto has always been kind of a little suspect for me. It hasn't made a whole lot of sense. Gold, that's one thing, but
5: hindsight's 2020. If you invested in crypto, in Bitcoin 15 years ago, you wouldn't be calling the show. You would own the building. So it's just I wish I could go back and get Uber on day one, but just dollar cost average into the stock market, same amount every month out of every paycheck, and it's boring and it's slow, but I sleep better. And the other piece is just turn off the headlines. What good are they doing you at this point?
7: That's the part. And by the way, To branch off of George, I have bought land. That's a thing for me.
5: Deloney loves dirt.
7: And I love dirt, yeah. And
5: some call him a dirt bag, in fact.
7: quite a few people
6: do.
7: But I do like it. And yeah. I like to tell myself, no, it's for recreation, for kids, it's for my friends when they come up. Yeah. But also, it's kind of a little, if it all goes down, I got a place to go, right? So, I'm going to do that in the right way. I'm going to do that with cash, right? I'm going to do that after I've secured that I've got my own emergency fund for things that I know are going to happen, like the air conditioner is going to go out. I'm going to need a new fridge, things like that. And I'll tell you, the way I've handled, rightly or wrongly, the way I've handled the anxiety that you're expressing, that George is talking about, is I made a commitment when I started retirement funding. After a long conversation with the CFO of a big company back in Texas, when I was going to pull it all out and beat the market and do this and all that, is I'm going to put money in retirement, and I'm committed to the end of that ride. Kind of like going to Disneyland, getting on the roller coaster. I'm just not going to jump off of it. So if there's not an end to this thing and we all fly off into space and then crash to the ground, I got on, right? So I'm just not going to – I've committed. I'm putting it in there, and I'm not going to take it out. So I'm just along for the ride now.
6: That's encouraging. Yeah, we're – we've had our fair share of time not having what we need and want to make sure that our future is set up for success. And the best way to do that seems to be the market, but I really appreciate it.
7: And also, double click on that. The market, yes, long term, but a way to quell anxiety in the present is to not owe anybody any money. And I know that sounds cheesy because we're Ramsey and that's all we ever say. If you don't owe anybody anything, you don't have a house payment, I promise you the anxiety overall goes down every single time.
5: Yeah, you want to be on the right side of that, earning interest instead of paying it, and you will sleep better at night. Congrats on making it to baby step 3. Keep going, man.

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5: 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Hilgers went to court to put the brakes on hidden fees that drive up costs. And Hilgers has taken the fight to the scammers and fraudsters who prey on our neighbors. As a father of four, Mike Hilgers is holding big tech accountable for misleading parents, and Hilgers defended parental rights in the classroom. And when Biden tried to force Nebraska schools to let boys play girls' sports, Hilgers said, no way. Now Mike Hilgers is fighting to defend Nebraska's water rights. And Hilgers is protecting Nebraska farmers and ranchers from crippling regulations that raise food prices. Fighting for what matters most, protecting the American dream. Our Attorney General, Mike Hilgers.
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1: Sarah's in Tampa, Florida up next. 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
8: Hey, guys. Thank you so much for taking my call.
1: Sure. How can we help?
8: So, I have an issue with my mom. Last year, she lost her job, and sadly, she has not been able to find work, even though she's been trying, having interviews. The issue is that she will not change her spending habits. She won't budget. She won't listen to any advice. Trying to help her is like pulling a mule out of concrete, and my husband and I just don't know what to do. We've just kind of thrown up our hands and said, okay, she's just going to do whatever she wants to do, and we just don't know what to do.
9: Is there anything other than throwing your hands up that you think you could do?
8: honest, I feel like we've exhausted everything to try to help her. We've sat down with her, family members have sat down with her, family friends. In the beginning of last year, she even did the financial piece, and that didn't change her spending habits even then when she had a job.
10: Yeah.
8: We just don't know how to convince her to, like, change her spending habits to make her situation better. Her only income is her Social Security, and she goes into the negative every single time, and yet she's crying. She doesn't have money for gas and this, and it's like, well, if you'd stop getting your nails done and buying expensive groceries, you would probably be able to have extra money, but she won't listen.
9: Does she have somebody, you or your siblings, does she have people bailing her out all the time?
8: I think she has, like, a longtime friend that I think she has asked for money from here and there. She has asked to borrow money from us now and again, and then it's like, well, when I get my Social Security check, I'll pay you back.
9: Did y'all give it to her?
8: You know, stuff like that. We do, only because we know that she does pay back mm-hmm. when that check comes in, but, that's the extent of it.
1: What does she make?
8: Her Social Security is like $1,588 a month, somewhere around there.
1: Yikes. How does she pay rent or her mortgage?
8: She pays it with her Social Security check and everything else. Like, she's constantly in the negative. Hmm. And, you know, she gets behind on her bills.
1: I'm confused how she's even paying you back for money she borrowed if she's in the negative every month just trying to cover her own bills.
8: Yeah, because as soon as that check lands, like, she'll pay us back the $40 we loaned her for gas money or whatever. And then, you know, we've even offered, like, we'll manage your bills for you. Like, you know, just give us password. We'll take care of it. And she won't do it.
1: Is she renting?
8: She lives with us. So she's been living with us for the last 4 years.
1: Well, you buried the lead there. And so she's got free housing.
8: Oh, I'm sorry. No, she does not.
1: So she's not going to be homeless. I'm just trying to figure out how do we just set her up to where she's got food, shelter, utilities, transportation, and anything else is by the wayside.
9: Because here's the path toward, like, the starting line for you and your husband not losing your own minds and your own marriage in this conflict is autonomy, agency, that's the nerd word. Y'all two are in the driver's seat. Y'all make the choices. Y'all make the decisions. And number two is choosing reality, trafficking in, here's what is real, not what we hope, not what we wish, all that kind of stuff. And so what you're telling me is she already lives with you. No matter what you do, she's not going to change. And so the only people that you can change right now are you and your husband. And you can't change him. You can change yourself. You can decide, I'm going to show up as this person. The only thing I will ask you to do, I'll plead with you, is if you're going to give your mom money, A, don't ever loan it to her. Because that just, then you start, even if you don't want to, you start eyeballing, oh, you went and did this, oh, you went and did that, or why'd you buy this? You owe me $40. Like, don't put yourself in that position or her. If you're going to give her $50, give her $50. And I think it's best done at the beginning of you and your husband sit down and say, okay, here's reality. What are we going to contribute and how much, if any? And then y'all sit down, clear as kind, you sit down with your mom and say, here's the new reality. We're going to give you $100 a month and you're going to live here and we're moving on. Or we're going to let you live here rent free because you're mom and we're not kicking you in the street. Or your time here is over. You got to live with your decision, right? So y'all get to where you're going to be, own your decisions, and then based in reality, and then move forward. Because right now what you're doing is you're banging your head up against a problem. And I can't think of few things other than the loss of somebody, like, through death or separation. I can't think of many more things that are more heartbreaking than when somebody you love needs help and they won't accept your help.
8: Mm-hmm.
9: It's heartbreaking. It's a season of grief. I would love to love my mom in this way, and she refuses to allow it. So then after that point, all I can choose is who I'm going to be and what I'm going to do next.
8: Right.
1: Was there any agreement when she moved in of here's how this is going to go?
8: Yes. So we sat down with her and we made a written agreement that year with us because she has decades long of bad spending habits. So the agreement was the first year would actually be rent free The deal was, though, we would have to manage her bills and help her get out of debt, which we did. We helped her, you know, or it was her money because she had a job. But, like, we made sure that her bills got paid on time, no car payments. So she doesn't have any debt. So that's good. But then after that first year, she would start paying rent and contributing to the household. And so that was our written agreement, and she stuck to it. But like I said, she lost her job a year ago, hasn't been able to find work, but she still gets her nails done. She still does streaming services, you know, just things that she doesn't need. That,
9: and so on the other side of any written agreement, there has to be an or what. So what is y'all's mm-hmm. or what? You're gonna evict her?
8: No.
9: Okay. And listen, yeah. I wouldn't evict my mom either. So there's no shade right. here. Well, I just want you to own, like, we had this plan, but we didn't think through the or what. And basically, your mom's calling your bluff. They're not going to kick me out. And if you're not going to kick her out, then don't kick her out. But don't sit there and stew over, we have this agreement that she's not following, because y'all didn't have the or what attached to that agreement.
8: Yeah.
9: And I applaud you. You're a hero to me for even sitting down and getting a written agreement, like, in the first place. Most people never do that with their aging parents. So good for you.
1: Are you guys in a good place financially?
8: I mean, we do make good money. However, we do have debt of our own. We are doing the snowball effect. My husband has two jobs. I'm trying to get a second job so we can pay down that rent. We would love to. And to be clear too, we invited her to live with us when a situation became difficult for her. We felt that it was a biblical right thing to do. So that was why we even agreed for her to live with us in the first place. But we're trying to get our own debt paid off. We would love to get in a place financially where we could, so just support her so she could just live her life and not even have to worry about, I mean, she's 77. She should be retired,
1: wow.
8: but she doesn't have retirement. She doesn't have anything. Because of the decision she's made.

0: kind of do an or else, you know, kind of situation with her to basically force her hand, because nothing she's done has allowed us to.
1: And you can do
0: that
1: because she lives with you. You are holding some cards here.
2: Yeah, it's either make peace with your situation and stop going to bed angry. That's a choice. Or, yeah, have an or what. We're going to give you $50 at the beginning of a month, and there will be no more money. Don't ask. Right? And so you get to control what you do in this situation. And by the way, I hate this for you. I hate this for everyone involved.

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2: 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I'm Chad Moyer. It is time for your daily livestock trade report. Let's go to cattle country and get a summary of what has happened here so far this week. Throughout the week, especially here late in the week, yesterday and today, southern live cattle came in and traded at 226. That is $4 higher than last week's average. Northern dress cattle sold from 245 to 250. That is steady with last week's weighted average. Total, as confirmed by USDA's afternoon report today, looks as though about 3,000 head sold in Nebraska today, 32,900 for the week. Sales at 220 on a live basis, 345 to 350 dressed. Iowa moved another 2,000 head today, 25,300 for the week. Additional sales today, 218 to 221 and 345 on a dressed basis. Box beef cutouts today, end of the day mix. 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Total load count today 119. In the hog trade today, Western Corn Belt, not enough data for a print. The national number was 30 cents higher, 77.23. Pork cutouts today, loins 45 down, bellies were up 30 cents, hams down 273, ribs down 99 cents. Overall carcass value 81 cents down at 84.48. Total load count today came in at 295. At the terminals, barrels and yields steady at 60 sows, two higher, 56 to 62. This week's cattle slaughter expected to total 548,000. It's down from 567,000 a year ago. Hog slaughter this week expected to be 2.56 million compared to 2.55 million last week, 2.6 million a year ago. 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
6: Here's your weather forecast from the Platte Valley Bank Weather Center. Mostly sunny skies with afternoon temperatures lower and even mid-80s. Southeast winds 15 to 25, staying elevated tonight before shifting northwest Saturday morning. Lows upper 40s, low 50s. Saturday's highs right around the lower 80s again. Breezy northwest winds in the afternoon, dropping off, turning variable Saturday night. Lows mid-40s. Highs upper 70s, low 80s for Sunday, mid-80s Monday and Tuesday. Meteorologist Don Watzel on KNEB.
7: James is in St. Louis up next. James, welcome to the show. How can we help?
8: So I am wondering, I have nothing invested. I'm wondering if I should, 43 years old, and wondering if I should do a Roth IRA at this point or just an individual brokerage account.
7: Why are you using both of those options? Why the brokerage account?
8: The thing I don't like about an IRA is I don't like not being able to get to the money if I need it.
7: Well, you're 43. What would you use the money for before you're 60?
8: Well, it'd be one of those, like, if I lose my job or something and need it, then I just want to have access to it, basically.
7: Okay, so in case of emergency, you'd want to have some cash. Can we build you an emergency fund that does that in a high-yield savings account?
8: I currently have $10,000 saved.
7: Okay.
8: And I have no debt.
7: Good. So what would be 6 months of expenses for you? Let's say you lost your job and for 6 months you couldn't find one.
8: I would need... I had that somewhere and I lost that.
7: $20,000, $30,000?
8: It would actually be the $10,000 would cover 6 months.
7: That's not mathematically possible.
9: Unless you have no house payment, no car payment.
8: Right, I have no house payment.
7: Is the house paid off?
8: Yes.
7: Wow. Okay. So, you're in a good spot then, because you can invest as much as you want. What's your household income?
8: It is $40,000.
7: Okay. So, $40,000 a year. And how do you have a paid-off house? I'm curious.
8: I would be an inheritance.
7: Okay. All right. So, we recommend investing 15% until the house is paid off. But after that, you can invest even more. So, in your situation, where you want to make up for lost time, I would be investing into a Roth IRA to start. And, you know, 15%, you'd be right there to max it out. So you can start with a Roth IRA. Do you have an employer retirement plan as well?
8: I don't have one set up. They do offer one.
7: Do you know what it is?
8: But I don't know.
7: Okay.
8: No.
7: So that's part of your homework. Thing one is find out what your employer retirement plan is. They might have a Roth 401k option. And that'll just come right out of your paycheck before it hits your bank account. And I love that idea because then you're sort of forcing the discipline.
8: Okay.
7: But a Roth IRA is a great option that's not tied to your employer. You can just go open one, and if you want help with that, you can reach out to a SmartVestor Pro at RamseySolutions.com to walk you through that. But the goal here is we want to have money when we can't work anymore with tax advantages. So the Roth is fantastic for that because you're going to pay the taxes now, but then you won't pay taxes again. So think of that as net income in retirement.
8: Okay.
7: And I like that it's locked away until 60 plus because I don't want you robbing that brokerage account that was supposed to be for James's retirement all because an emergency happened. So that's why I'm recommending you have a bigger emergency fund because all it takes is one or two things happening at once for you to blow 10K just like that.
9: Yeah, that's my concern for you, brother, is having $10,000 as your full emergency fund. Like, man, I had to replace my entire central air conditioning unit 2 months ago, maybe a month and a half ago, and it was way more than that. You know what I'm saying? Like, just a roof or, getting some sort of cushion. What do you do for a living where you make 40 grand?
8: I'm at a Walmart distribution center.
9: Okay. Is there any room for advancement there or for overtime to where you could just hit the gas for a year and get yourself a little more cushion across the board?
8: A little bit of overtime, but not really a lot.
9: Okay. Is there an ability for you to do rideshare in the evenings? Like, if you listen to the show, you hear these heroic stories of folks who just paused their life for 18 months, and they work two jobs, three jobs, four jobs. They do janitorial work at the church on the weekends, then they go drive rideshare, and then they work full-time, then they take whatever overtime they can get. Like, but they just do it for a season, a short maniacal sprint to get themselves out of this cycle of always being on the edge. To get some margin in your life, you know what I mean? Just some peace.
8: Okay.
7: How much margin do you have currently every month? If I said, hey, after all the bills are paid, how much could you invest?
8: I could do about $700 a month.
7: Okay. Can I plug that into a calculator to show you what would happen if you invested that into a Roth IRA?
8: Yes.
7: All right. So you're 43 right now. Let's say you retire at 67. Is that fair from your late start?
8: Yes.
7: Okay. $700 a month from the age of 43 to the age of 67. I'm going to go with a 10% annual rate of return. If you invest it well into mutual funds and index funds, that's what you'll see. I'm going to hit calculate. You would have $832,000. And if that's in a Roth account, act like that's net income because you're not going to pay taxes on that. Pretty impressive.
8: Okay.
7: Considering you only put in $200,000 of that. Over $600,000 was just compound growth. Now, let's say you could invest $1,000. Can we aim a little higher?
8: Yes.
7: That would turn into $1.2 million almost. Now we're talking.
8: Okay.
7: Between that and Social Security, you might be able to retire with some dignity. So that'll just help you kind of get in your head what it's going to take to retire at 67 as a millionaire. And it's very much possible, but I want to dig into more of what do you want from life in the meantime? Are you single?
8: Yes.
7: Okay. So paint me a picture of James 5 years from now. If I could wave a magic wand, what does his life look like?
8: I would be.
7: Are you still
8: really
7: single? Are you still doing the same job?
8: Probably not doing the same job, but I would still be single. Yes.
7: Okay, so that's intentional.
8: Start a family.
7: So at least we have some homework on the career side. It sounds like there's something that you'd rather be doing that you haven't pursued yet. Is that fair?
8: Yes.
7: And what is that thing? Do you know?
8: So, I have been trying to learn coding and iOS development.
7: Okay.
8: And
7: what have you been doing to learn?
8: I have been doing online courses and trying to find mentors and stuff like that to teach how to do it.
7: Cool. So that might be a future where 5 years from now, you're a software engineer or developer making $80,000. And as you can see, that would multiply the numbers here as we save for retirement. So the more money you save, the more compound growth can take hold. And the longer time horizon you have, the more that will grow. So that's the simple factors of retirement. The only time I'd recommend a brokerage account for that kind of flexibility you're talking about is if someone, let's say, wanted to retire at 55 and have a sort of bridge to get them there. But in your case, I think you're going to need to be working past 60, and therefore I would take the tax advantages of that Roth account or even traditional account to make that happen. But John, there's a lot here. A lot of people listening to the show feel like they have a late start. They're in their 30s, their 40s, they haven't invested yet. And I love this example from James to show you that you can still retire a millionaire, $1 million in an account, just by starting at 43 and putting in $700 a month.
10: Yeah.
7: Now, some people go, well, George, must be nice to have $700.
10: Right.
7: And I go, hey, add up your debt payments for me. Mm. And they go, okay, that's car payments, $500. Student loans are another $400. The credit cards. Okay, we just found $1,000 right there that could be used for investing if we decided we're going to go hard at this debt, knock it out.
9: Right. And, man, it feels so obtuse these days because it's so, it is hard out there, man. It is. I just filled my truck up yesterday and it put me in such a bad mood.
7: Oof.
9: Right. It was just, and I know you and your gas free vehicle that drives.
7: We also
9: itself.
7: Have a minivan, John. So
9: minivan. Nice.
7: Yeah.
9: So I get it. And there's that old saying, like, conflict deferred is conflict amplified. You're going to have to face the music now. And, or at some point, you want to face it when there's some government entity saying, this is going to be your retirement home and your bed, and this is who you're going to share it with, whatever. That's going to come, or I'm going to not buy this car. I'm going to not do this. I'm not going to have fancy pants things at 43, 47, 57 because I got a late start. I'm going to do the small things now that are inconveniences that are uncomfortable so that I've got autonomy. At some point, you've got that's coming. I'd rather own it as soon as possible and make whatever choices I have to make right now so that I'm the driver's seat later.
7: Hey, George Camel here. 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

0: If you're wondering why we keep mentioning baby steps, 1, 2, 3, 4, 5, 6, 7, it's because they're the foundation of everything we teach. So if you're new here, start there. We'll drop a link in the description of this episode if you want to learn more about that framework. Jill is in Lincoln, Nebraska. Up next, what's going on, Jill?
1: Hi, thanks for taking my call.
0: Sure.
1: My question is, how do I save for a large amount of money I will need to pay when my parents pass?
0: Oh, tell us more.
1: So, we own a business together. I will inherit current value. It will be worth 3.8, but I will need to pay my siblings for a different part of it, which current value would be right at $2 million. So do I do life insurance on my parents? Do I put money in a stock or a CD? What's the best way going about saving for that when that time comes?
2: Are they going to leave this business to you with the expectation that you disburse it equally among the siblings? Or are they going to leave it, the worst case scenario, is they leave it to quote-unquote the kids?
1: No. The will is written, current values. So it's land, or farmers.
2: Okay.
1: What my part of that is, current value is 3.8, but I need to purchase the rest for my siblings.
0: Yeah, why do you have to buy them out?
1: Because they don't have enough cash on hand to pay them closer to equal. If that happened today, I would owe $2 million, but if I couldn't...
0: But it's locked inside of the land. It's not like, you know, can you pay them out of the profits of the business until they get there?
2: Yeah, over 10 years? Or are they going to be this kind of siblings that are banging on your door saying, I want my money right now?
1: Let me mention this, and then I'll see if I can answer. If I was unable to come up with the $2 million to pay them, if I sold it, current value today, it's worth 3.7.
2: Okay.
1: It's a farm. I would like to keep it together. Mm-hmm. I know this expense is coming, but I don't know how to. What's the best way to plan for that time?
2: Well, what are the profits generating from the farm? Because I have this conversation with some regularity now because of, especially in farming communities, and I've lived in two different farming communities. The land value has far exceeded the actual operating capital, the operating revenue of these farms. And it just takes one kid to come bang on the door and say, I want my money now. Or what I've seen is it's a spouse or an ex-spouse that says, I want my cash now. So it forces everybody's hand to either sell the property or come up with some tricky loans or mess. How much on these two properties, like $6 million worth of farming land, how much money are you making every year? Let me put it this way. Do you have the money to save up $2 million as a buyout over the next 5, 10 years, however long your parents are alive?
1: 10 years, probably yes. If I just put it away, did not make any improvements to the farm, 5 years, it would be close.
2: I mean, I don't see another way around it.
1: So you think don't keep the money like working for you, put it in an account that's earning interest?
2: Put it in a high yield savings account because well, it depends on when your parents are going to pass. Are they in good health?
1: Right. They are.
2: Okay.
0: And how old are they?
1: They are 72.
0: So they could go to 92 plus at this point if they're in good health at 72.
1: Yep.
0: Which means, does that mean your portion you have to pay out increases as the land appreciates?
1: Yes.
0: And as the business grows?
1: What I pay is based on the assessor evaluation on the land.
0: So what if you owe them $10 million?
1: Right.
0: I don't know. You might not be able to save your way there. And even then, even if you got life insurance, it's going to be a moving target over time.
1: True.
0: If you got $2 million today and it's worth $10 million later on. So I would just have them restructure what's in the will so that you're not on the hook for this day one.
2: Well, it sounds like you're on the hook because you don't want them, your siblings, to sell that plot of land, right?
1: No, I do not.
2: Okay.
1: It's part of the business that we help run.
2: Right.
1: Pretty much what my parents thought was if I was given something valued at 3.8, I could get a loan easily for $2 million. But that's a loan. If I could.
2: And that's a good way to lose that. Both plots.
1: True.
0: Yeah, let's take debt off the table as an option and explore some other ones. And that might mean you structure it differently. Even if you do owe them this money, maybe it's not day one. Maybe it's, hey, we're going to pay this over 5 years after they pass. I'll pay this out in equal installments.
2: The earlier you structure that and have it written down so that they know, that way there's not somebody banging on your door year two, like, give me my money, and everybody's already, like, it's in the will, like, this is going to get paid out over time. Off of earned, off of earnings, not off of borrowed money. I'll tell you, I have a ingrained in me experience of talking to an aging farmer who wept in front of me. And you know what a big deal that is to have an old West Texas farmer crying in front of me because of the debt load, because of the conversation he had with a banker saying, you have to do this and this and this to keep this property. And he realized he'd signed a soul away. Like, I'll never forget that. And so if you, and I know that debt just is crushing American farmers. If we tell people to sell their car and everything, I'm just deeper roots than that. Please don't go into debt over a future potential maybe situation.
0: And this has got enough zeros on it. I wouldn't trust two goobers on a podcast.
2: Yeah,
0: I would
2: sure.
0: contact an estate attorney that has experience with agricultural and have them draw up a structure that makes sense, that's fair to everybody. Because currently, this is not fair to you. To just owe that all of a sudden without being able to liquidate anything in the business.
2: And flip it around, would you borrow, if this plot just happened to be next to your farm, would you borrow $2 million and buy it?
1: Yep.
2: Okay.
0: She loves this land, John. You're not going to tear it out of her hands.
2: Yeah. So, I mean, you're gonna do what you're going to do. I just hate the thought. How leveraged are you on your property?
1: My part of the business is paid off.
2: Okay.
1: Are you asking
2: yes.
1: my current net worth?
2: Well, you're free and clear on your $3 million portion of this business,
1: okay,
2: right?
1: So that is the part he would be giving me at that time.
2: Okay.
1: What I currently have of my own, me and my husband, is 3.3.
2: Okay. So if I'm in your situation, I mean, it sounds, George gave me this, analogy off air about something else, but y'all, well, the Titanic sank. So you're in a boat and you see an iceberg coming. And right now that iceberg's valued at $2 million. You don't know when you're going to hit it, but you know it's coming at some point. You're debt free. You're operating your side of this business debt free. I would just say, like, choosing reality. This thing's coming at us. I'm going to frantically save so that if and when the day comes, I can write each of my siblings a check, and now we've just expanded our entire operation. We've doubled our operation, and we're free. It's ours. It's free and clear, and it's ours.
0: Have you talked to your siblings about this?
1: Yes, we had a family meeting
0: okay.
1: about it and what to expect, and yeah.
0: And they're just like, hey, yeah, day one when mom and dad pass, we're going to get our share of this.
1: Yep.
0: That was the expectation. Everyone agreed, including you.
1: So I have from the date of the last passing parent, I have 9 months to say yes or no. I don't want this. If I don't want this, it just goes to my siblings. If I do want this, I currently owe the two, but it's worth the 3.7.
0: Mm.
1: So even if I had to sell it, it wouldn't. I need to make that purchase.
0: Well, I would. You can invest your way there and attempt that based on your income, but you might want to have a plan B in case you don't have all the money in full and in case this thing appreciates. I would look at it from all the angles and talk to an estate planning attorney to help you structure that.

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2: ABC News, I'm Mike Dabusky. Letitia James is now the special prosecutor overseeing the case of an alleged 2024 gang rape incident at Cornell University. New York Governor Kathy Hochul making the appointment today.
3: I have every confidence in our attorney general to do what she has always done. Look at the facts, examine the record, and draw the proper conclusions. That's exactly what's going to happen in this case.
2: According to a confidential investigative report compiled by Cornell and reviewed by ABC News, the alleged victim in this case told officials days after the encounter that she believed she was raped, though no charges came from that initial case. The U.S. added 29,000 jobs in September with an unemployment rate of 4.2%, according to the Bureau of Labor Statistics. That job addition number is lower than expectations. And Krista Pike is unconscious and on a ventilator after she survived a planned state execution in Tennessee this week. Her lawyers are now calling on the governor to commute her sentence. This is ABC News. A judge has permanently dismissed vandalism charges against a former U.S. Olympian who was accused of vandalizing the reflecting pool in Washington. Police arrested David Hearn back in June, but prosecutors dropped those charges, saying that the botched renovations actually caused that damage. Now a judge is accusing President Trump of trying to pressure prosecutors into putting Hearn behind bars. ABC's Jay O'Brien.
4: Former Olympian David Hearn and his lawyer celebrating another legal win after a Washington, D.C. judge permanently dismissed the vandalism case against him.
5: It's a victory for democracy.
4: In his ruling Thursday, Judge Todd Edelman sharply rebuked the president, writing, despite no evidence of a crime, there is a risk that Mr. Hearn will be prosecuted nonetheless, blaming political pressure brought by the president of the United States upon his subordinate officers.
2: And two people have been fatally shot in a home in an upscale neighborhood in the hills around UC Berkeley in California. Authorities now responding. I'm Mike Dabusky, ABC News.
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9: 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This colorless, odorless gas is a killer. After smoking, radon is the number one cause of lung cancer. The EPA estimates that radon causes 21,000 lung cancer deaths each year. Radon may also be linked to breast and other cancers, Parkinson's, dementia. 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
11: Good Friday afternoon, Scotts Bluff, Western Nebraska, and Eastern Wyoming. The mercury is red, the skies are blue, and the clouds are non-existent, staying well to the north across the Dakotas and Montana, residing close to the jet stream. Here at home in the Panhandle, high pressure has nosed its way eastward, and that's going to provide a blanket of beautiful weather this weekend and much of the week ahead. And much like we've talked about the past couple of days, very little change in our forecast with fluctuating temps in the short term to go with some slightly changing air masses and breezy winds. We'll see a backdoor front try to sneak its way in tomorrow, cooling us off Sunday, and then a slightly disorganized trough will bring some cloud cover later in the day Tuesday. Looking beyond next week, there is some hint that bigger changes throughout next weekend, and that could build upon itself getting closer to mid-October. We'll have the rest of your forecast right after this.
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11: Here's your weather forecast from the Platte Valley Bank Weather Center. Finishing up our Friday with some breezy winds from the south around 15 to 25. Highs low 80s with lows tonight resting in the middle and upper 40s. Going to hit the mid 80s on Saturday. Southwest winds will become northwest. Skies will be mostly sunny with wind gusts 15 to 30. Lows low to mid 40s Saturday night with upper 70s, low 80s and sunny skies ending the weekend on Sunday. Winds back to the southeast. Meteorologist Don Watzel, KNEB.
14: 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Click on weather and then weather in your neighborhood. In Sydney, it's 79, Shadron 84, winds near 15 at Scotts Bluff. Other areas seeing stronger wind gusts occasionally. Last report at Alliance, a wind gust of 36 miles per hour there. Wind gusting to near 30 at Gordon and Kimball. Sydney had a 39 mile per hour wind gust. North Platte, Imperial, Lexington, McCook, Ogallala, all reporting windy conditions right now. It's 70 at North Platte, 69 at McCook, Ogallala is 75 and sunny but windy. Valentine, sunny and 74, winds are strong there too. Broken Bow, it's 69. Grand Island, sunny and 70. Kearney, sunny and 70. And Lincoln, sunny and 69. Omaha, sunny and 70. The barometric pressure at Scotts Bluff, 30.03 and falling, with the humidity at 19%, 86 at the airport at Scotts Bluff, currently at KNEB. Temperature reading here at the studio is 84.
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14: Now it is time to get an update on KNEB News. And with that report at this hour, here is News Director Scott Miller.
17: Thank you, Steve. Good afternoon, everyone. Residents and businesses with electrical service through the city of Torrington could soon see a significant increase in their power bills. On Wednesday, the city issued a statement describing their actions after receiving a July bill from the Municipal Energy Agency of Nebraska showing a 189% increase in transmission rates for June, which came after switching transmission providers to the Southwest Power Pool. Due to the urgency of the situation, the city has filed an application with the Wyoming Public Service Commission asking for an interim cost adjustment to increase their rates by just under 2.5 cents per kilowatt hour November 1st through the end of next March, which would be between a 25 and 28% increase depending on the winter or summer rate schedule. Officials say they're working with Maine to find the specific cause of the sharp transmission rate increase, which translates to an additional and unexpected annual expense of about $800,000. The public is invited to attend the regular Torrington City Council meeting October 6th at 5:30 p.m. and provide comment when council considers whether or not to approve the application to the PSC. Alliance Police Chief David Levitt has announced his department has officially accepted a $600,000 federal technology grant that will fund the majority of a major upgrade to public safety communications infrastructure that serves Alliance and Box Butte County. The funding will support the development of a new radio repeater site designed to improve access to Nebraska's statewide public safety radio network and to strengthen communications for first responders throughout the area. Levitt says it's a critically important investment in the reliability and resiliency of public safety communications in the area and will significantly strengthen the system by providing a more direct and reliable connection to the statewide network. He says the city and its public safety partners are awaiting a decision on an additional grant application and will also explore the appropriate use of 911 funding to help cover the remaining project balance. Bonner Park is preparing the grounds for President Donald Trump as he's scheduled to host the rally at the Pinnacle Bank Expo Center on the Nebraska State Fairgrounds in Grand Island Monday. Executive Director Andrea Peachy says they're working on seating and bleacher layout for the Expo Center.
18: We are planning on having some bleacher seating and floors or chairs on the floor be set up for it. So we're kind of working on that right now with the logistics of how that will be. But we're planning for 3,000 to 5,000 people to be able to have seats in there. The building was chosen because it was available. We looked at some of our other facilities that were open for this specific date, and the Expo Center just worked well for it. And it's kind of a blank canvas. So it's kind of a cool thing that we can build it to be what they want it to be.
17: General admission tickets will be free, but attendees must register online and obtain an RSVP through the campaign's official ticketing platform before the event. The rally begins at 4:30, with doors opening at 2:30 p.m. and Trump taking the stage at 6 p.m. Two Democratic candidates for statewide office will be making campaign stops in our area the next few days. Attorney General hopeful Jocelyn Brasher will be at the Legacy of the Plains Museum in Gehring for a two-hour meet-and-greet Sunday that starts at 4:30 p.m. The museum will also be the venue for a campaign stop next week by Democratic gubernatorial nominee Lynn Walz. The former state senator will take part in a listening session at the Legacy of the Plains Tuesday, which starts at 5 p.m. The 25th home build by Scottsbluff County Habitat for Humanity received a big boost this week. During a presentation Thursday at the partially completed home site on 18th Street, directly across from the Leeds Scottsbluff Public Library, Representatives of the local FNBO bank presented a $30,000 impact grant award to the nonprofit. Habitat fundraising chair Kevin Mooney noted it's the second year in a row that Habitat has received an award from FNBO in a process that's quite rigorous.
19: When I finally decided to fill out the grant, I know last year I went in and started filling it out, and it started about 9 o'clock and I was done at 4 in the afternoon. It was a long process, and so I was aware of what it was going to take before I did it this year. But I really appreciate the fact that they're this generous.
17: Also on hand was future homeowner Michaela Castanon, who said she's excited about making memories and enjoying the holidays in the house with her 7-year-old daughter Cadence and 2-year-old son Kilu, and giving them the stability that she didn't have growing up. Mooney said the group's goal is to have Michaela and family in their new home by Christmas, so anyone who's willing to volunteer their time and efforts can contact Lydia at their office by calling 308-641-2492. Gavin Carrizales of Scotts Bluff won his 5th state championship at the 50th annual Nebraska Youth Small Bore Silhouette Invitational last weekend at the Pressey Wildlife Management Area south of Broken Bow. The Scotts Bluff senior hit 39 of 40 targets, then survived a shoot-off with high boy Tristan Connell of Waterbury, who also shot a 39. Carrizales won his first championship in 2020 at the age of 12, in only his second year of eligibility, shooting the first perfect score in the event's history, and then took top honors in the past 3 years. He was also joined by Emily Nelson, Jeremy Meisel, and Paisley Connor on Western Nebraska Shooting Sports, the top team in the 4-H team portion of the competition. Make sure you take a moment and add the KNEB Storm Center weather app to your smartphone or tablet. 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
20: When sex change extremists fought to transform Nebraska kids, Lynn Walz stood with them. Walz voted to allow experimental child sex change surgeries instead of protecting Nebraska children. Lynn Walz even sided with the transgender extremists who vowed to burn down our Capitol and openly admits she won't stop their dangerous agenda. Dangerously radical or dangerously weak, Lynn Walz failed to stand up for our kids. She's unfit to be governor.
21: For 4 years, Governor Jim Pillen has beaten back the liberal extremists threatening to transform Nebraska. And he's not about to stop now. 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But he didn't stop there. Historic tax cuts, ending taxpayer handouts to data centers, protecting our farmers. 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And he always will.
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24: People have been calling our kids the triplets since before they were born. I've never really liked it. I'm Steve White, and this is The Good Life. Don't get me wrong, having triplets, it's pretty remarkable. When they were babies, frankly, there was no hiding it. 3 car seats, 3 high chairs, 3 cribs, 3 babies who somehow never agreed that 3 a.m. was supposed to be for sleeping. And this month,
0: the triplets, turn 13. Our lives are a blur these days. Scout meetings, 4-H projects, cross-country, show choir, church, theater, music lessons, somehow still finding time to be kids. There are forms, so many forms, paper forms and uniforms. I often feel like an underpaid Uber driver, shuttling kids from one activity to another. Sometimes I worry people will think my wife and I broke up because they see me somewhere with two kids, not knowing she's across town with the third. Such is life when you're the parent of three kids the same age. One day you're feeding three babies at 3 a.m, the next you're being berated for not buying them phones. But the older they get, the less alike they seem. Baby A is type A, to a fault. Organized, stubborn, creative. If we're not early, we're late. She's a baker, a loyal friend, a quiet leader. And if she's got a vision for a project, you best get out of the way. Her brother likes to say he's built different, and he builds everything. He loves tools, flashlights, camping, and fishing, along with perhaps more video games than his father thinks necessary. He's outgoing, funny, and a natural leader, although his sense of timing could use some work, like cracking jokes while Mom navigates our narrow driveway or blasting his trumpet when Dad's on the phone. Then there's our artist. She sings beautiful songs when she thinks no one's listening. She draws, tie-dyes her own shirts, and reads books by the armload. So many, the library gave her an award for reading the most of anybody in town. Her sister keeps everything organized. Her room has the archaeological layers to prove she does not. Three kids, born minutes apart and utterly different. Of course, they share a highly refined ability to push Mom and Dad's buttons. Their teachers, coaches, and other adults tell us what great kids we have. Those people don't always know about the lost library book, or the crumpled entry form handed to us at the last possible minute, or the occasional note from school concerning some overly exuberant behavior, I'll call it. For 13 years, people have asked us what it's like raising triplets. That's the wrong question. We're not raising triplets. We're building a future teacher, a builder, and a lawyer. Three people who just happened to arrive on the same day. And now, apparently, we're raising three teenagers. Pray for us. I'm Steve White, and this is The Good Life.
2: Renzo's grilled chicken sandwiches bring the flavor.
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25: Good afternoon, this is John Clager with Linsco Private Ledger, a member of FINRA and SIPC, bring you the daily stock market report. Stocks rose on Friday, led by a tech rally. For the day, the Dow Jones Industrial Average is up 250 to 51,769, while the NASDAQ was up 320 points to 27,191, and the S&P 500 rose 56 to 7,722. The five most active issues today were Nike, $34, down $1.25, SpaceX, $159, up $11, NVIDIA, $234, up $3, Intel, $119, down 67 cents, and Corteva, $11.92, off 65 cents. In a look at the U.S. bond market, the 10-year bond was up, dropping the yield to 5.28%. This has been John Clager with LPL Financial Services, a member of the Securities Investors Protection Corporation, located at 1930 East 20th Place in Scottsbluff, bringing you this market report. Have a good evening.
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10: In times like these, Nebraskans need a fighter in their corner. That's our Attorney General Mike Hilgers, protecting the American dream. Mike Hilgers has made bringing down costs for Nebraska families a top priority. That's why Hilgers fought big companies trying to raise our electrical bills and won. Hilgers went to court to put the brakes on hidden fees that drive up costs. And Hilgers has taken the fight to the scammers and fraudsters who prey on our neighbors. As a father of four, Mike Hilgers is holding big tech accountable for misleading parents, and Hilgers defended parental rights in the classroom. And when Biden tried to force Nebraska schools to let boys play girls' sports, Hilgers said, no way. Now Mike Hilgers is fighting to defend Nebraska's water rights, and Hilgers is protecting Nebraska farmers and ranchers from crippling regulations that raise food prices, fighting for what matters most, protecting the American dream. Our Attorney General, Mike Hilgers.
12: Paid for by friends of Mike Hilgers.
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26: Time to check sports this afternoon on the Rural Radio Network. I'm Chris Cottrell. We'll get our football previews in here for the afternoon here at the desk. We'll start with the high school ranks. Of course, it's Scottsbluff at Gearing tonight. A simple look at the numbers in this series of late, very one-sided. Scottsbluff has won 16 straight games, and during that streak, the average score has been 42-3. Gearing's last win in the series back in 2009 by the final of 30-22. This year, Scottsbluff comes in at 5-0 off a 59-13 blowout of Hastings for their homecoming win last night. Scottsbluff head coach Judd Hall talks about what he's looking for from his team tonight.
27: Stacking plays is what we've been talking about this week. Trying how many plays in a row can you win and stack on top of each other. You know, if you're going to get beat at some point in time during the game, so how many plays can you stack up after that? Don't lose two plays in a row. Try and stack as many plays, winning plays at your job or at your position in a row. That's kind of been the message. That's what we want to see from our kids on Friday night. How many plays can you win in a row at your position? Because that'll help us achieve the overall goal of winning the game or coming out on top on Friday.
26: For Gearing, they got the week two win at Lexington, but since they've lost three straight, including last week at McCook 36-7, the Dogs were down 23-0 at halftime. Head coach Danny O'Boyle pretty easily pinpointed the issues in that one.
28: Overall, our level of physicality was not where it needed to be for that football game. And we knew going in that it would be a tough, drawn-out football game with the style of football McCook wanted to play, and we didn't feel that we were giving our best effort. We felt like we could have kept it closer up to that point. It could have been 17-0 or maybe even less. We had a few plays where we just gave up. We gave up big plays from blown assignments.
26: 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Jeff Kelly joins me pregame show at 6:30, kickoff at 7. Elsewhere tonight, the rest of the schedule, Trayton Harmon will be on hand with Mitchell heading to Bridgeport. The Tigers won big over Chase County last week. The Bulldogs drop one to Valentine. Trayton will be grabbing the photo gallery there tonight. Also, Hemingford at Perkins County. 4-1 Chadron looks to bounce back off a 7-6 loss to Sydney. They'll visit Alliance. Unbeaten Sydney hosting winless Ogallala. Gordon Rushville hosting Hardington Newcastle, who's 5-0. Kimball heads to Gibbon. Juanita Palisade out west here to play Baird. And Potter Dix hosting Creek Valley for Wyoming. Torrington home for Bighorn. Pine Bluffs at Lusk, and Southeast hits the road to play at Sundance. Let's get you that Husker game preview. Nebraska looking to start 5-0. Game report from Sean Callahan ahead of the Maryland matchup tomorrow.
11: A lot was made of UCLA's 54-3 win at Maryland last week. And Nebraska wide receiver Kwazi Gilmer has a unique perspective on that game because he played for the Bruins in 2025.
13: I definitely want to give credit to Maryland. I think they are a really good team. From UCLA's like blowout win, like I don't think none of our team or anybody in this conference should take the team easily. They are a good team. They got a good defense. They just struggled a lot with UCLA.
11: When it comes to stopping the Terrapins on Saturday, it all starts for Rob Orch with their quarterback, Malik Washington.
14: His sack avoidance rate's off the chart. We

0: watching the 12 games from last year and their four from this year, there's a ton that he's done that make you really think about how you attack him.
1: Kickoff at 2 tomorrow. We'll have the pregame show here on KDB at 10 a.m. Simulcast coverage at 1:15 on 94.1 The Brand for Wyoming tomorrow, a road game at North Dakota State. That one kicks off at 1:30. Pokes looking to start 2-0 in Mountain West play, and 1-4 Chadron State tomorrow at Colorado Mesa, a night game kickoff at 6 o'clock. We covered it plenty earlier today. Twin Cities volleyball weekend in town today and tomorrow. The 20-team field with pool play matches today at 3 o'clock. That'll be at both gyms at Scotts Bluff, both gyms at Gearing plus Bluffs Middle School, and then tomorrow the gold, silver, and Oregon Trail brackets to finish off the weekend. WNCC volleyball, winners of 8 straight matches. They'll be on the road tomorrow for a matchup at North Platte Community College. There's Cougar soccer out on the road this weekend. Women's and men's road matches today at Northwest College. And then coming up tomorrow, both teams will play again at Central Wyoming. Husker volleyball got the impressive sweep at Penn State last night. They'll visit Maryland tomorrow. We'll have the match with coverage starting at 4 o'clock on KOLT. That's the latest from the sports desk.
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9: Good Friday afternoon, Scotts Bluff, Western Nebraska, and Eastern Wyoming. The mercury is red, the skies are blue, and the clouds are non-existent, staying well to the north across the Dakotas and Montana, residing close to the jet stream. Here at home in the Panhandle, high pressure has nosed its way eastward, and that's going to provide a blanket of beautiful weather this weekend and much of the week ahead. And much like we've talked about the past couple of days, very little change in our forecast with fluctuating temps in the short term to go with some slightly changing air masses and breezy winds. We'll see a backdoor front try to sneak its way in tomorrow, cooling us off Sunday, and then a slightly disorganized trough will bring some cloud cover later in the day Tuesday. Looking beyond next week, there is some hint that bigger changes throughout next weekend, and that could build upon itself getting closer to mid-October. We'll have the rest of your forecast right after this.
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9: Here's your weather forecast from the Platte Valley Bank Weather Center. Finishing up our Friday with some breezy winds from the south around 15 to 25. Highs low 80s with lows tonight resting in the middle and upper 40s. Going to hit the mid 80s on Saturday. Southwest winds will become northwest. Skies will be mostly sunny with wind gusts 15 to 30. Lows low to mid 40s Saturday night with upper 70s, low 80s and sunny skies ending the weekend on Sunday. Winds back to the southeast. Meteorologist Don Watzel, KNEB.
11: A little bit windy in some areas, maybe not

0: much here at Scott's Bluff. We have winds that are pretty steady at near 15 up to 20, maybe a little bit stronger at times. Some areas have seen wind gusts up over 30 miles an hour here throughout the afternoon. Temperature readings at Legacy Co-op locations now. It's 84 at Bridgeport, 79 at Dalton, 80 at Alliance, 87 at Main Street Market at Scott's Bluff. Little breeze at Scott's Bluff under sunny skies here and around the area. And currently at KNEB, we have a temperature reading here at 85 degrees.
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0: Well, it is time for another update on local news headlines. News director Scott Miller is in with that report.
4: Thank you, Steve. Good afternoon, everyone. Residents and businesses with electrical service through the city of Torrington could soon see a significant increase in their power bills. On Wednesday, the city issued a statement describing their actions after receiving a July bill from the Municipal Energy Agency of Nebraska showing a 189% increase in transmission rates for June, which came after switching transmission providers to the Southwest Power Pool. Due to the urgency of the situation, the city has filed an application with the Wyoming Public Service Commission asking for an interim cost adjustment to increase their rates by just under 2.5 cents per kilowatt hour November 1st through the end of next March, which would be between a 25 and 28% increase depending on the winter or summer rate schedule. Officials say they're working with Maine to find the specific cause of the sharp transmission rate increase, which translates to an additional and unexpected annual expense of about $800,000. The public is invited to attend the regular Torrington City Council meeting October 6th at 5:30 p.m. and provide comment when council considers whether or not to approve the application to the PSC. Alliance Police Chief David Levitt has announced his department has officially accepted a $600,000 federal technology grant that will fund the majority of a major upgrade to public safety communications infrastructure that serves Alliance and Box Butte County. The funding will support the development of a new radio repeater site designed to improve access to Nebraska's statewide public safety radio network and to strengthen communications for first responders throughout the area. Levitt says it's a critically important investment in the reliability and resiliency of public safety communications in the area and will significantly strengthen the system by providing a more direct and reliable connection to the statewide network. He says the city and its public safety partners are awaiting a decision on an additional grant application and will also explore the appropriate use of 911 funding to help cover the remaining project balance. Bonner Park is preparing the grounds for President Donald Trump as he's scheduled to host a rally at the Pinnacle Bank Expo Center on the Nebraska State Fairgrounds in Grand Island on Monday. The rally October 5th will begin at 4:30 p.m. Central Time, with the doors opening at 2:30 p.m. and Trump taking the stage at 6 p.m. Bonner Park Grand Island Expo Executive Director Andrea Peachy.
5: We're just getting our campus ready. We obviously just got done with a couple of really large events with the Nebraska State Fair and Exarban. So, you know, we're getting our facility set up. We're working with the team with Trump's organization to make sure that the campus is safe and secure and that we can have a good event and a good turnout.
4: Peachy says they're working on bleacher seating along with chairs on the floor for the event. expecting 3,000 to 5,000 people to attend. She says the Pinnacle Bank Expo Center was chosen specifically because it was available for Monday and can be set up however event organizers would like. Scottsbluff County Habitat for Humanity is on their 25th home build this year. This week, they received a big boost from a local financial institution. During a presentation Thursday at the partially completed home site on 18th Street, directly across from the Leeds Scottsbluff Public Library, representatives of the FNBO Scottsbluff location presented a $30,000 impact grant award to the nonprofit. Also on hand was future homeowner Michaela Castanon, who has two children, 7-year-old daughter Cadence and a 2-year-old son Kilu, who told reporters she never expected to be selected for a home.
6: I'm really excited to just be able to give them stability, something I didn't have growing up, something they can have growing up and hopefully give to their children. And I'm just so excited to make all the memories and spend all the holidays. And I'm just really excited to do all the things. And I'm so thankful for all of you. I mean, without this, it wouldn't be possible with all of you helping. And I'm thankful for everything you do, not only for me, but everybody who has been granted a house or moving forward as well.
4: Habitat fundraising chair Kevin Mooney noted it's the second year in a row that Habitat has received an FNBO impact grant, which involves a process so detailed that it took him most of a full day last year to complete the application. Mooney said the group's goal is to have Michaela and her family in their new home by Christmas, so anyone who's willing to volunteer can contact Lydia at their office by calling 308-641-2492. Gavin Carrizales of Scottsbluff won his fifth state championship at the 50th annual Nebraska Youth Small Bore Silhouette Invitational last weekend at the Pressey Wildlife Management Area south of Broken Bow. The Scottsbluff senior hit 39 of 40 targets, then survived a shoot-off with high boy Tristan Connell of Waterbury, who also shot a 39. Carrizales won his first championship in 2020 at the age of 12, in only his second year of eligibility, shooting the first perfect score in the event's history, and then took top honors in the past 3 years. He was also joined by Emily Nelson, Jeremy Meisel, and Paisley Connor on Western Nebraska Shooting Sports, the top team in the 4-H team portion of the competition. Don't forget to check out the Rural Radio Scottsbluff app presented by Regional West. 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

0: To hear more, visit dan.democrat. 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
3: When it comes to city trees, old is gold. Researchers from Northwestern University's Feinberg School of Medicine matched a decade of satellite tree canopy data with death rates in Chicago neighborhoods. Each year-to-year percent increase in canopy was linked to about a 10% drop in mortality, driven partly by fewer deaths from heart, lung, and mental health conditions. Lead author Harrison Garcia says trees are not just a luxury. The lesson for cities is simple. 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
4: Good afternoon, and thanks for tuning in to the channel Final Bell. I'm Lacey Shippey for the Rural Radio Network. And joining me for today's Final Bell is Sean Hackett with Hackett Financial Advisors. And Sean, grains were overall lower here today with the exception of the soybean oil there. Talk to me what the big factors were that were pressing on our grains here today as we round out the week.
5: It's continued momentum from, first of all, the fact that we didn't really get any specific details on an expansion of trade with China. They did lower tariffs, but we didn't get quantities and time frames. And then, of course, we got the USDA quarterly grain stocks report that, at least for corn, was a big surprise relative to what the market was expecting. And that sent the corn market down. And then usually when you get a big knockdown in corn, it impacts wheat and soybeans as a contagion effect, and then you get a speculative sell-off that gets fed on margin calls. And of course, remember, Lacey, it was the end of the month and the end of the quarter, a very, very poor time for all this, because that's when a lot of money is flowing in and out on book squaring and everything. So you kind of had this perfect combination of negativity and negative capital flows to create a significant mass exodus of some speculative longs that had been in the market for a while.
4: And so once we kind of get that out of our system here and move past that into the next week, we've got a drier forecast coming up. Folks are looking forward to finally getting some harvest geared up in a lot of areas. Do you think that this downward trend will linger as we see some harvest pressure creep in here?
5: I believe most producers who needed to move grain because they needed the cash, or they needed to move grain because they didn't have storage. I can only speak for my customers. Most of them have already done it. Like, they've already sold what they've needed to sell. I don't think we're going to have a lot of extra pressure going forward, in my opinion. I think the market's going to move based upon what they're hearing coming off the combines. Is it better or worse than what the USDA said in our last monthly WASD report? Is it better or worse from what the Pro Farmer Crop Tour stated back in August? And I think that's what everyone's going to be measuring to see if this crop's going to keep getting smaller, or have we, did the USDA in the last WASD report get pretty close to the truth? Our opinion is that this crop's going to get smaller. We do not believe that the crop yields are as low as they need to be. Early harvest results from some that are starting to move the wheels in areas that matter from our customers are showing that thus far, and it's super early, and I don't want to say that it means the rest of it is going to be that way, but so far the initial results are worse than the USDA and more akin to what we saw from ProFarmer.
4: Do you have any of those numbers just as a ballpark of how low they are?
5: Well, I mean, I would say that the early results that we're seeing from what farmers were expecting at the beginning of the season, we're probably looking at yields down something along the lines, maybe 10% below what they thought at the beginning of the growing season, okay? It doesn't mean 10% below what the USDA said in the last report. It's 10% below what their original expectations were. My feeling is, I think, if I remember correctly, I think ProFarmer was in the 173s, mid-173 and change, I believe is what their final conclusion was. I think the USDA is 176-ish, if I remember correctly. My feeling is, the USDA is moving in the right direction, but I actually believe, you know, there's more to go. I don't think, you know, we had a very, very hot finish, and then we've had a lot of this very, very wet weather here in the last few weeks. Test weights are coming in very disappointing. That's really where the big problem is that I'm seeing, Lacey, is these test weights are coming in considerably below where the USDA is at, and I think that's ultimately, test weight is what determines final yield, not volume. And I think that's where we're going to see more yield declines coming from on the lower test weights from what the USDA has been suggesting we would see. They're going to have to dial that down. Maybe not in October. You know, maybe it's too early for them to do that because we don't have a lot of combines rolling yet. But certainly by November or January, those test weights need to come down. And I think that brings us closer to the 173-ish category. And if you work the numbers through, if we were more like 173 to 174, even with, if you buy into the quarterly grain stocks being 180 million bushels larger than the market was expecting, you still come up with a carryout somewhere between 1.3 and 1.5 billion bushels. And while that's not running out of corn, you're on a razor's edge with that supply. And I think that the 50-cent correction here, roughly 50-cent correction here in corn, is likely overplaying this negativity around China and around this quarterly grain stock support. I think they're going to have to rethink this and maybe put some premium back into the marketplace once this liquidation of the speculator is done, which we think it'll be done by next week.
4: And so once we see this liquidation kind of clear out of the markets, what is your perspective on the upside potential here for corn and beans?
5: Well, I mean, certainly if the numbers I just said on corn are correct, you know, there's no reason that we shouldn't have a five handle on corn, you know, on the forward months. I mean, we should have a five handle and maybe even the mid fives like we were at just a little, you know, just a week and a half ago. Then, of course, it comes down to, of course, Mother Nature down in South America. October 15th really starts the rainy season, the growing season, mainly for soybeans first. And then for second crop corn, second, as they start planting in late January into February, we think a super El Nino that is clearly developed is going to create some significant hot, dry weather risk for soybeans in that central northern grain belt where they grow 70% of the soybeans. We're not quite at Mother Nature driving the market again, but we're not too far away to really start watching weather maps down in Brazil.
4: Thank you, Sean. Coming up after the break, we'll continue our market discussion. 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
4: Back to the channel Final Bell. I'm Lacey Shippey for the Rural Radio Network, talking with Sean Hackett with Hackett Financial Advisors. And we left off talking a little bit about how the weather is going to play a big card here in these grain markets. But we've also got these crude oil prices, and especially these record high diesel prices that are just weighing on everybody, filling up the combines and the trucks here. And we got some news today that the EU and the G7 are to release some diesel reserves to alleviate the shortage a little bit. And that helped our soybean oil out here today, Sean. But what are the nearby implications of that for the rest of the market?
5: It's really a short-term fix. You know, it's not really going to solve the long-term issues. You need to get the flow going again. You need to get those refineries overseas repaired. You need to get them producing more diesel, more gasoline. And until such time that there's more flow coming through the Strait of Hormuz and those overseas refineries are back up to, you know, creating higher throughput, any short-term Band-Aid, which is what I'd call today's announcement of $100 million, sounds like a lot of oil, but it really isn't. It's not going to stop the oil market from going up. It's not going to bring diesel prices down. It may do it for a day or two, but it's not going to do it. To solve the problem, you have to actually increase diesel supplies. And I don't see anything yet that says we're anywhere close to doing that. And so, and if you look at the crude oil market, as I stand here today, we're only down $1.70 on crude on the November contract after being down maybe 4 or 5. So already the market is pushing back that a short-term fix is not really going to create a long-term solution here.
4: And so as we head down the road, what do you foresee happening with that situation? I mean, it's so hard to predict, and folks are trying to make their way through it. I guess, what kind of advice would you give to folks who are dealing with these prices right now?
5: Our view is usually the way that these geopolitical issues get resolved is things get so bad that even the people fighting feel that resolving it is the better way to go. So the question you have to ask yourself, Russia and Ukraine both have spent tremendous amounts of money on this war, have lost tremendous amount of lives, and are they both going to just walk away where it stands today and give up their strong-held beliefs that has brought them to this extreme situation? I don't think we're there, right? I mean, I think this situation, unfortunately, not that I'm wishing this, but unfortunately, needs to get a whole lot worse. What does that mean, a whole lot worse? Energy prices need to get a lot higher in order to put enough pressure on the global economy, enough pressure on everybody to where the forces at work see the wisdom in settling this. And what I would say to anyone that uses a lot of energy, there's going to be some volatility, Lacey, right? We're going to see some, every once in a while, we're going to have to see some backing off, some give and take. You know, you just want to make sure that anytime we get a dip, anytime we get a break, you know, that I would continue to want to be looking at finding ways to lock in physical diesel, physical heating oil, physical energy of any sort, because I just think this, once we get through our midterm elections, I just think this could get a whole lot worse before it gets better. Not that I have anywhere, not that anyone can predict how high these energy prices can go, but if this situation persists for another 6 to 12 months, then obviously energy prices are nowhere near as high as they are ultimately going to be unless there's a sudden change of events, which I'm hoping and praying for. But as I stand here today, I do not see anything that suggests this is ready to be resolved anytime soon.
4: And we'll switch gears here now and take a look at livestock quickly. We saw cattle step back here today. Was this just some end-of-the-week profit-taking, or do you see some fundamental changes here driving cattle today?
5: Well, I think there's two big fundamental changes that I see in the cattle market, why we're no longer making new highs every single day, every single week, every single month like we were doing for 2 years. And that is, one, demand has backed off on beef. No question that all these high energy prices, this high inflation, the consumer has finally backed off on beef demand. The beef cutout price is the same today as it was 16 months ago, meaning we're not seeing beef cutout prices going higher anymore. At the same time, the packer has said we are no longer interested in losing money. We're no longer interested in buying feeders and processing animals and losing money. We are going to gear our operation to make money. And if that means we have to shut down plants, which they've done, we'll do that. But so to me, they have decided to put a governor that if the beef cutout price does not go up and the cattle price is going up and their margin goes away, they're pulling back from the market. And I think that's a fundamental change to where we were, let's say, 6 or 12 months ago, where they were chasing cattle, they were chasing head, they were just chasing volume, and they've made a business decision to stop doing that. And I think because of those headwinds and the fact that we're bringing feeders in from Mexico now, those are headwinds that are going to keep this market capped. And I don't believe we're going to be seeing new highs or even a retest of the highs in the cattle market anytime soon.
4: Well, thank you, Sean. That again is Sean Hackett with Hackett Financial Advisors here on the Channel Final Bell, brought to you by Channel Seed and your local Channel Seed Pro. I'm Lacey Shippey. 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
12: ABC News, I'm Mike Dabosky. New York Attorney General Letitia James has taken over the investigation into an alleged gang rape that played out at Cornell University 2 years ago. Krista Pike, the woman who survived an attempted state execution earlier this week, is in critical condition in the hospital. Her lawyers are now calling on Tennessee's governor to commute her sentence. The new jobs report shows U.S. employers added 29,000 jobs in September, falling well short of analyst expectations. ABC's Elizabeth Schulze has more.
13: A little bit of what we might be seeing here is the impact of AI specifically. When you think about how the build-out of data centers is contributing to construction jobs, but then you've got those industries like insurance or financial services that have been really quick to adopt AI, that's where you're seeing job losses. And this really does kind of explain that push-pull of the impact of AI in the workforce pretty much playing out now in real time in this economic data.
12: The unemployment rate ticking up to 4.2%. This is ABC News. The co-pilot of that Fly Dubai plane who allegedly attacked the plane's captain and attempted to crash a flight bound for Israel this week is an Omani national who was previously suspended from flying by Oman Air. Senior intelligence and law enforcement officers had identified that man as a security risk in 2024, sources say, after he was found to be in possession of extremist materials. As investigators now try to determine why he was allowed to fly again, we're now hearing from the pilot of that plane.
14: The heroic Indian captain who was stabbed in the cockpit of that Fly Dubai flight before managing to open the door and let people in, speaking out from his hospital bed. Smit Mashar on a video call with India's Prime Minister describing the moments after he was attacked by his fellow pilot, saying, "At that moment, I was fighting for my life."
12: ABC's Tom Sufi Burridge and students in Paris taking to the streets today protesting and calling for better conditions and education funding. I'm Mike Dabosky, ABC News.
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20: Here's your weather forecast from the Platte Valley Bank Weather Center. Finishing up our Friday with some breezy winds from the south, around 15 to 25. Highs low 80s with lows tonight resting in the middle and upper 40s. Going to hit the mid 80s on Saturday. Southwest winds will become northwest. Skies will be mostly sunny with wind gusts 15 to 30. Lows low to mid 40s Saturday night with upper 70s, low 80s and sunny skies. Ending the weekend on Sunday. Winds back to the southeast. Meteorologist

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2: Two wide each way, they wind the clock. Calandria has Genitone to his right, clap for the snap, back in three, looks over the middle, flips it to Genitone 10, left side, five.

0: First and five, on 49. Snap play action. Illinois got it.
1: Oh, he's crushed. Ball's loose. Donovan Jones, he's got it. The sack, the fumble, the recovery. Donnie does it all. Husker ball.
2: Serve the back middle. Nice pass. Bad left. Big shot. Schuyler George. That's a rocket. Dug by Alumi off her left shoulder. Just protecting herself. It comes for Danny Jackson. A redirect home. Kaboom. 15-8. They love it and like it.
3: Again, the Buckeyes in those red tops. Again, Naomi Gobu. Left pin. Crossboard. Great deep by Alumi. Travel sideways. She's found by Laney. Over to Harper. Big swing. Not down. Bump set left. Naomi Gobu. Roll shot for the Buckeyes. Harper right there. Bergen sets behind. Andy Jackson. She drops it. That's volleyball. Beautiful.
4: Now, here are your hosts, Jessica Cootie and Kyle Crooks, on the Huskers Radio Network.
5: And welcome in. Happy Friday, everybody. Happy game day eve. We haven't been on the air for a Friday night in a long time.
6: Yeah, I don't even know what it's like. TGIF. Isn't that what they say?
5: Well, we've got a busy night. It's a busy night around here in Lincoln. We've got the Hall of Fame ceremony. We've also got the opening night with men's and women's basketball. So we still got time to get on out to the Haymarket and be a part of opening night coming up at about 7 o'clock presented by Shields. And they've got lots of fun stuff going on out there. But we are 1 week away from the first exhibition game for Nebraska men's basketball, too, which is crazy.
6: Yeah. It's a lot on the horizon here. I'm excited to see what they look like. The new additions, of course, there's a lot of new faces. I think there's going to be a lot of interest to watch that game just because it's a new look roster in a lot of different ways. And then plus the returners playing in some ways different roles.
5: And women's basketball as well. They only have the one exhibition contest and it's, I think, what, 3 weeks from Friday? So, or from tonight. So, but the men are playing multiple because, you know, with the rule changes, they're able to play some of these higher caliber exhibition contests and taking advantage of it. But both teams, we've talked a lot about it. It's going to be exciting to see them out on the court for the first time coming up a week from tonight. But again, you still can get out to the Haymarket and opening night out there. They got posters, all kinds of cool things out there. So because of all the things going on, Kyle and I are a part of the Hall of Fame ceremony tonight as well. The inductees will also be honored at the football game tomorrow. So we are going to replay the football hour for you coming up in hour number two with Roy Manning. Great stuff there. But so we can get on out and get to the Hall of Fame ceremony tonight. But, you know, we were able to talk with all of the inductees over the summer, and it's a really special class, and I'm looking forward to welcoming those guys here tonight and then also at the football game tomorrow.
6: Yeah, it's an even bigger class than last year, and then of course the headline at the end of it, you have Coach John Cook, who's going to go
5: in his own arena.
6: In his arena that has a statue outside of it. I look forward to meeting Coach Cook for the first time.
5: He listens to us.
6: I know. So I want to actually be able to shake his hand. I know you'll get a chance to interview all of the honorees, and you have a lot of different sports that are a part of the ceremony tonight. We'll see some former head coaches as well in the crowd. Some former or current Hall of Famers that have already been inducted in the crowd. And then it's going to be a really fun night. I know Dr. Gold's there, Troy Dannon, Krista Brown, the whole crew.
5: So we've got picks coming up here in just a few minutes. And again, we'll replay the football hour for you here coming up in hour number two. Do want to preview a little bit, talk a little bit Maryland coming up. But first, how about that dominant performance for Nebraska volleyball at Penn State? It was really their first road test of the season. Everywhere they've traveled to this year has been dominated by Husker fans, and there was still quite a bit of red there, but it, you know, the student section gets rowdy, and they looked really good, and Penn State's always going to play on another level. Whitney Launstein was fired up to play, but again, Harper continues on her trek of getting into that rhythm, and it was a really impressive performance with a three-set sweep.
6: Yeah, I mean, it's, again, what you saw last year with Penn State, we thought it could be something, could be a true test. And I'm talking to John Baylor a few times this week, and, you know, just chatting with him about this, they kind of need to be tested a little bit on the road. Doesn't seem like they really got a whole lot of a test. And Harper Murray feels like she's shifting into form as to what that should look like on the offensive end. And I know she was fired up because Penn State can be a hostile crowd, too. It's a really tough place to play. So maybe that even gave the Huskers a little extra in that win.
5: I loved it. Fire me up. I like when you see a little feistiness.
6: You know, the best is, especially basketball, the student section will have scouting reports.
5: Mm-hmm.
6: Not like how they play, but their personal. So, you know, they don't want to get too personal, but
5: sometimes
6: some of the things
5: they do.
6: Like,
5: the ones you sit in front of.
6: Like what, you know, what's this guy's mom's name? What's this? And they just, they'll chant things out. So sometimes it goes a little over the top, but you see it in certain athletic events in college specifically that the students really get into it, which can be good.
5: So Nebraska stays on the road. They will travel to Maryland coming up on Saturday, 6 o'clock first serve, 5 o'clock pregame. So we'll be navigating both volleyball and football on Saturday once again.
6: Yeah, I feel bad for these guys back here. They got to figure it out.
5: That's why they're the pros.
6: Yeah,
5: they pay the big
6: that's
5: bucks.
6: Why we got the best.
5: All right, so coming up tomorrow, homecoming, lots of fun things surrounding this game. You got the Cornhusker kickoff. That's back coming up at noon. Those doors open at the Hawks Championship Center. But you've said it all week that you got to focus in on this one. And, you know, we were out at practice. You've been out all week. I was out yesterday. And look, as much as maybe the outside fans, and you've been preaching that message, are talking about what's coming up a week from tomorrow, this team's locked in about tomorrow.
6: Yeah. I just got done chatting with Coach for his radio interview tomorrow, and I sort of echoed that sentiment. I've had the thought process of horse blinders all week, and that's how they're looking at it. There's different ways of looking at a game like this on the outside as opposed to the inside. This is a 1-0 thought process, and that's, you know, I go up and down their depth chart, and you're talking legit four-star, you know, like blue chip recruits that are on this Maryland team. Malik Washington has not had many, or if any, back-to-back really bad performances in his young career, and that would be the case if they're able to get him kind of off kilter in this one, because he was awful last week against UCLA, but he's a really darn good quarterback. He's a guy who's really hard to bring down if you have him wrapped up. They could utilize him in the run game, and they have the guy who has the most receptions in the country in Chris Durr. They got a lot of athletes that are going to get their starting running back, and defensively, all three levels they have playmakers.
5: Yeah, and I think you know, two of the areas that we saw last week that were a little bit maybe issues for this Nebraska football team, the defense against that up-tempo offense that we saw to Michigan State, Maryland's going to do that, and then also that run game was a little bit slow to get going, and they have a great run defense, as Coach Rule talked about when we were able to chat with him yesterday at practice. So two of the areas that maybe it was a little bit of a struggle last week, and Maryland does well.
6: Yeah, you need to be better on first down. I know a lot of times we saw some third and long situations because Nebraska's offense wasn't all that good on first down. Part of that comes with the traction on first down in the run game, and part of it was that Michigan State was pretty good in areas up front, too. I think that's what you're going to see with Maryland. They have some big guys. One of them's going to be out in the Vaughn Johnson, but Ian Thomas is a guy that's big in the middle of that defensive line that certainly is going to play a role along with a handful of other guys. They have an elite linebacker as well in Daniel Wingate. Back-to-back weeks, they'll see an elite linebacker for Maryland. So there's a lot of things that I think Nebraska is looking to improve on. And then we talk a lot about tempo. I think they're a lot more prepared this week. They didn't expect to see that against Michigan State, so credit the Spartans on that. But, they'll be ready for it.
5: Yeah, and Rob Dvorak, he will be our assistant coach that we hear from in Countdown to Kickoff tomorrow. And he said, you know, he talked about that and just that teams sometimes try to get in tempo when you're playing really good defense. And so it's almost like a little bit of a compliment, but they are more prepared for that. They are going to be able to recognize it. And, you know, knowing it's one thing when you go into something and you don't expect it, but when you go into it now and you expect teams to maybe try to do that, and especially a team that already does that, you're going to be more prepared for it because you know it's coming.
6: Yeah, they've worked it all week. And, Coach Rule, not to give too much away of our conversation, but at San Diego State, they were a very high-tempo team. So it's something Rob worked a lot in practice last year when he was the DC at San Diego State. So, and they're pretty high-tempo here at Nebraska. I mean, they're not quite as fast as Maryland, but they're fairly high-tempo.
5: They have the capability of doing it when they need to.
6: Certainly. So they're ready to go in all facets, but you have to, it's 1-0 every week, and we know how crazy college football can be on a week in, week out basis, so you have to be ready to go.
5: All right, this week's contestant for the Woodhouse Block Punt Contest is Jason Gloystein from York, Nebraska. 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All right, got to get to a break. When we come back, the big dog, Jeremiah Searles, he's back from his hunting trip. So he is back on the pick segment. We're going to make some picks presented by Choices Treatment Center. So keep it here on Sports Nightly.
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5: 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There he is, the big dog. Jeremiah Searles is back from his hunting trip. You did finally get yourself an elk, so congratulations on that. But Searles, we got Camden Cohn, Kyle Crooks, Josh Hokelman, because it is time to make some weekly football picks. But Searles, you finally got yourself an elk.
23: Oh, man, it was much needed. 6 years in the making, and so I was able to get an elk to come into 8 yards and get a nice shot and ran 30 yards and died. So now the fun part of cleaning it all up and cutting it up in my garage. So that's today's task.
5: Are you bringing it in for Kyle to taste?
23: 100%. Okay. I'm going to make some wonderful backstrap steaks for Kyle, and he's going to eat it.
6: What does that even mean?
23: So, I mean, to not get too graphic, you know those muscles that go right down your spine, Kyle?
6: Yeah.
23: Those are called your back straps. Those are the filet mignons. So I'll cut you up some nice one of those out of the elk.
6: Okay. Or I just go to the supermarket and get it for myself.
23: Gross. Listen, I've known where this animal walked in front of me. I've taken care of it. I've nursed it. I've cut it up. I'm going to freezer pack it together. It's going to be perfect.
5: Well, despite Searles missing last week, did not prevent him from winning once again. Searles goes 8-3, Camden and Kyle 7-4, Josh the intern 6-5, and once again, I'm at the last 5-6. I can't catch a break, man. I started off hot. Clemson wins. I was the only one that picked Clemson. And I'm like, okay, this is my weekend. And then I get on the flight. Missouri's up. USC is making it close with Oregon, and then the fight lands, and I'm like, what the heck happened with these two teams? I thought I was going to, you know, cruise this week, but nope. And another, again, a kind of exciting weekend of college football, Searles.
23: Yeah, it was. I mean, I got to catch pieces of it. I got to see all the morning games. I didn't get to see the afternoon games, but yeah, I mean, watching Iowa finish that crazy game against Michigan, and I did get to watch a little bit of that Cal game. I thought Cal was going to be able to get it done, but college football continues to deliver every single week, and it makes me sick that the Gators are good, too. It makes me just say, physically
6: you forgot Ill. A pretty noticeable game in there.
5: We missed your dings last week.
23: The physical illness of watching the Gators just handle Miss after just an absolute letdown performance from going up against LSU.
5: Well, spoiler alert, the Gators are on the picks once again this week, so get that bell ready, Searles. He's back on the bandwagon. All right, so again, the overall standing, Searles is 37-13. Camden, 6 games behind at 31-19. Interns, 2 games behind Camden, and 8 games behind Searles. Josh and Kyle, they are 9 games behind, and I am a whopping 13 games behind the leader at 24-26.
24: Work to do.
5: All right, so let's get things rolling. And Searles, you're going to pick again first because, once again, you are the weekly winner.
6: Makes
5: so
6: me sick.
5: Pitt at Virginia Tech. It is underway currently on ESPN, but we did already lock our picks, so this is a solid picking. But Virginia Tech came into this one favored 2.5 points. Searles.
23: Yeah, I've picked against Va Tech a couple times this year, and they've been a few of my losses, so I'm just going to go with them. I'm going to ride with the Hokies and go Va Tech here.
0: Yeah, give me the Fighting James Franklins. Kind of the same reason I picked against them earlier and don't want to do it again.
5: I'll pick against them. Give me Pitt.
0: All right.
5: Camden.
1: I picked Virginia Tech a couple of times, and I will pick them again.
5: Don't pick with me, Kyle.
6: Run game, run game, run game. I'm going to go with Virginia Tech. I watched the game back the other night against Maryland. They looked impressive to me. It was a couple weeks ago, but they've 4-0 start. Pretty good.
5: All right, Penn State at Northwestern coming up here in about 30 minutes or so, 7 o'clock on Fox. Penn State just favored by 3. Josh.
0: Yeah, I'm a little bit worried about Penn State's confidence.
6: New stadium alert.
0: No, that's true. Did not factor that into my pick. I still think, though, that the Nittany Lions are the more talented team, so I'll go with them.
5: Yeah, I think they get a bounce-back performance. I don't know. It's hard to know exactly what... It's still hard, even though we're going into Week 5, to know exactly what teams are. They look so different from week to week, but I think Penn State will get a bounce-back performance.
1: I like Northwestern. I think they get it done at home. I think they played well against Indiana last week, and Penn State, obviously the clunker against Wisconsin last week, so I think I like Northwestern to win this one.
6: Man, I really do like Northwestern. Back-to-back Friday night games, by the way. Mm-hmm. That's weird. But I'm still going to take Penn State. I hate to do it. I love David Braun. I think he's one of the better coaches in the league. But I'm going to take, because I don't think Penn State loses 2 in a row.
23: This was the hardest game of the week for me, because I look at this Northwestern team and what they did against Indiana. It's so the question is, was that more Northwestern or was that more of a lapse in Indiana? And I think that's the where I get hung up on here. But I'm going to roll with you, Camden. I'm going to take the Wildcats here to get it done in the home opener. Aiden Childs looks like he's more comfortable in this Chip Kelly offense every single week. They're disciplined. They play hard football. I think Penn State's still figuring out who they are. So give me the Wildcats.
0: Thank you.
5: That was the Kansas State Wildcat.
6: It's
23: no,
6: the same.
23: That was all the Wildcats. Whatever Wildcat I played as, most annoying thing.
5: I just think I said this from the start when Penn State came out and was ranked in the top 25. Why? We don't know what they have, and I think I'm going to regret making that pick. To be honest with you, I think you guys probably went on the right way. But
23: come on, Camden, let's ride.
5: West Virginia at Iowa State, 11 a.m. on TNT. Iowa State is favored by 3. I didn't pick West Virginia last week. I'm not going to pick them this week. Give me Iowa State.
1: I did pick West Virginia last week, and it did not work. So we'll go Iowa State just because of that.
5: Kyle?
6: I picked West Virginia last week again. Smacked me right in the face, so I'm going to take Iowa State.
5: Searles?
23: Yeah, home team. Take Iowa State.
0: Well, I got bit by West Virginia. That didn't work out for me last week, but... I'll try it again.
5: Okay.
0: Why not?
5: Oh,
6: it's a classic mistake right
23: fool
6: there.
23: Fool me once, shame on you. Well, fool me
5: we've
23: once,
5: got,
23: shame on me.
5: In every game so far, we got one person swimming upstream, so that's fun. All right, Navy at Air Force, 11 a.m.
6: Is this CBS Sports Network? This has CBS Sports Network.
5: It's on CBS.
23: It's got Peacock written all over it.
6: It's on CBS, so it's the double header on CBS.
5: Yes.
6: That's why.
5: Is it Air Force is a 3.5-point favorite, Camden.
1: Yeah, I like Air Force. I like them at home, I think. I mean, I haven't done a ton of research on them, but they've looked good, I think, the past couple of weeks. So I'll take Air Force.
5: Kyle?
6: Yeah, I'm going to take, it's the battle of the run games. Was it 330-something rush yards per game for Air Force, second in the country? Boom.
5: Searles?
23: Yeah, I'm going to roll with Air Force here, too. I don't know a ton about either one of these games, but I do know that Air Force is a hard place to play in the altitude, so I'll take them.
0: Yeah, Navy's had a rough year so far. I'll go Air Force.
5: The home team is 10-3 in the last 13 games of this one, so give me Air Force. So we got a clean sweep for Air Force on that one. All right, Michigan at Minnesota, 11 a.m. on Fox. Michigan is a 5.5-point favorite. This could be a pretty intriguing matchup. Minnesota's pretty good at home. Kyle, Mr. Big Ten.
6: Little brown jug game right here. Brown jug. Of course, Minnesota's coming off a massive, massive win. I think this will be a letdown spot for them. Michigan has a bounce back game on the road. I think it could be a field goal differential, but give me Michigan.
5: Searles, you thinking about it?
23: Do it. It's another one. It's like
5: row the boat. Row it.
23: Does
6: he
23: PJ
6: like the
23: Fleck
6: blood on?
23: Still have the
6: yeah,
23: blood
6: he likes
23: smear?
6: The blood. On,
23: does he still have the blood smears on?
6: That's what he
23: face?
6: Did with his elk last weekend.
5: Row it.
23: You know what? Give it to me. Row that boat. I'm going to row that boat and say that Michigan, that was a clunker. They're still trying to figure out. It is a tough place to play because it lulls you to sleep. So, yeah, give me Minnesota.

0: BC and Searles. You get to pick first in this one.
1: Dude, I'm all aboard the Mississippi State hype train. I could not ride that thing any higher. So give me Mississippi State to knock Alabama at home with that quarterback. You've got Chris Jones coming out of the woodwork from Kansas City. Like, I'll donate to keep that quarterback home. So, yeah, I'm rolling with it.
2: Yeah, Kamari Taylor, he's gotten all the love so far this year, but Bama's young QB has been impressive in his own right. I think the Tide have a deeper team, so I'll go Roll Tide.
0: Missouri almost got him last week, so give me Bama.
3: Yeah, I got Bama, too. I just think they're the more complete team and that love enough to overpower Mississippi State.
4: Great. This is always a comeback to Mississippi State was going to have a comeback to earth moment. It starts this week against Alabama.
0: Oh, and Searles swimming upstream.
1: I love this.
4: This is where it ends.
1: I'm going to separate
3: so
1: bad.
3: We're going to be down 15.
1: Oh, come on, boys.
0: All right. Another fascinating matchup. Ohio State at Iowa, 2:30 on CBS. Ohio State, 14.5 point favorite. I was kind of shocked by that. But, of course, Iowa unbeaten. So, Josh.
2: Yeah, Iowa better not win. Going Buckeyes.
0: Kyle, tell the story when they put up the score last week.
4: Oh, yeah. The Michigan State fans went wild because, obviously, Michigan loses. They're all going crazy. And we're just miserable.
0: Yeah, we're like, man.
4: Ben's watching it. He's got it on his laptop. He goes, how do they keep doing this?
0: So the radio crew is, like, not happy. And the stadium had erupted because Michigan
1: Sparty's Michigan super
4: fun. I tell you, Ben, and then the Iowa, what was it, 2 weeks ago against Iowa State? And it was me, Nate, and Ben up in the booth after the game. And Nate's like, I can't believe they have some sort of witchcraft. It's like they're legitimately angry.
0: So, Josh, you get to pick Ohio State at Iowa.
2: I said Iowa better not win. I'm going to Ohio State. Okay. That's not.
0: Sorry, no, got off the rails.
2: All good.
0: I'm also going to Ohio State.
1: Is anyone picking Iowa? Is anyone going Iowa?
4: No, I'm not. I don't think they just don't have the offense to keep up. I don't think.
1: OHIO. Let's move on.
3: There you go.
1: I don't want to talk about Iowa anymore than we have.
2: Yeah, thank you.
0: All righty. Here we go. Number 8, Florida. At number 25, Missouri, 2:30.
4: Homecoming for Missouri, by the way.
0: Florida is a 5.5-point favorite. I don't want to do it. I don't want to do it, but I'm going to pick Florida.
4: Can you give me a chomp, please?
0: No, absolutely not.
3: Yeah, I got Florida. That's it. That's all
0: Cammy
3: I got.
0: Can give you a chomp.
4: Run the ball, as I like to say. Jaden Baugh.
1: Run the ball.
4: Best running back in the country. Thank you.
0: Besides Jamal Rule.
1: Here you go. Correct. You want chomp? You ready?
4: There it is. Wow.
1: Chomp them. I'll take the Gators as well. I went 2 weeks in a row, and they bit me, so I'm going to go with them. I'm going to ride with them.
2: Well, yeah, I said last week all it would take is one more win for me to jump on the Gators bandwagon. Yep. So
4: how about 52-28 against number 4 in the country?
2: That was more than enough. I'm all in on Florida.
4: Missouri has been a house of horrors for Florida, though. That is a tough place to get up and play.
1: Yes. Columbia.
4: Always has been, as Husker fans know here.
0: Virginia at Florida State, 2:30 on ESPN2. Virginia is a 2.5-point favorite, Camden.
3: Yeah, I didn't know where to go in this one. So I took Virginia on the road to get it done, but I don't feel great about it.
0: Kyle?
4: I can't ever take Florida State. Even when they win, it just doesn't look good. I have to go Virginia. They're just not – Florida State's just not very good.
1: Yeah, I agree. I don't think Norvell survives the year, and that plays. So I just have to go Virginia here, just because all the same reasons for Kyle. I just don't trust Florida State at all.
2: Yep, FSU desperately needs it. They won't get it. Cavaliers go into Doak Campbell, and they sink the dagger into the Norvell's
4: very
2: career.
4: Angry out of you, Josh.
2: Well, they've hurt me this year, so
0: don't make Josh mad. Note to self. Hey, I'm gonna go against you guys. I think they give a little bit of hope, and it's not the dagger just yet.
4: Gosh, she's really
0: it's coming.
4: You're gonna be way out.
1: Are you tanking for Arch Manning or what?
4: She's gonna try to tank it for the number one pick.
0: All right, Baylor at Arizona State, 9:30 on ESPN. Arizona State is 3.5-point favorite. Kyle.
4: Oh, you say Arizona's favored? Mm-hmm. Arizona State is favored in this game?
0: 3.5.
1: They're also at home. I know you like home teams.
4: I do. I'm a big fan of home teams. Friendly confines, sleep in your own bed, all those good things. I'll go, even with Lagway on the other side, I'll take Arizona State.
0: I can't believe it.
1: That's your boy. That's your dude. That's your hopeful, and you're going to go against him? How dare you? But I'm going to go against him as well and give me the forks.
4: Cutter bully.
2: Yeah, I know I've picked against the Sun Devils at least once this season. Not doing it again. Give me ASU.
0: I'm also with Arizona State. Camden?
3: I'm going Baylor.
0: Okay.
3: I think Baylor gets it done, gets their big road win. And
1: dude, I'm going to get up by 10 on you this week, and I can't wait.
0: All right. Well,
2: ask
0: Josh,
2: a question.
0: Let's hear it.
2: All right. Will Nebraska's first offensive touchdown.

0: touchdown against Maryland be rushing or passing? Mm-hmm. And bonus point for who actually scores it. Mm-hmm. And while you're thinking, I want to go back to last week's Husker question. I was so mad at the end of the game.
1: I know.
0: When Nebraska didn't kick the field goal. Just kick the field goal. Or the touchdown that like just went through the fingertips at the very end. That would have.
2: What was last week's question?
0: It was, would the last points be scored before or after the 3-minute mark of the fourth quarter?
2: Okay. Huskers. Yeah. Mm-hmm. Right, they
3: and
2: passed
3: so
2: Gilmer.
3: The field goal easily could have.
2: Yeah, you're not kicking a field goal in that spot, so I don't think the expectation was there, but the pass to Gilmer, at least you had a shot. At least
0: yes,
2: they took a
0: did.
2: Shot.
0: They did.
2: Mm-hmm. I will say rushing. I'll say Isaiah Mosey.
0: Okay.
4: Mm. I'm going to say rushing Anthony Calandria.
0: Okay. I'm also going to go rushing Mekhi Nelson.
1: I'll go receiving Kwazi Gilmer.
5: I'll do receiving Luke Lindenmeyer.
0: Okay.
1: Nice.
4: I like it.
2: Good question,
1: Josh. I like that question, yeah.
4: Good question.
1: Searles, we haven't had a chance to talk to you. We'll be back with the Sideline Slice next week because you got back. But
4: yes.
1: Give us your thoughts on this matchup going into Nebraska-Maryland this weekend.
4: Listen, if we can do and get to the quarterback the way we did against Michigan State, I like our odds against just about anyone, but this quarterback is different. This is not the same caliber we played last week. This dude's got a live arm. He can dice you up. He knows where to go with the blitz. He's got receivers on the outside, but I love what the black shirts did last week. I think coming back home, energized, sacks come in bunches. So I love what we were able to do. I love the way we established the running game on the offense. So I really like what we did last week, and we just can keep building on that and show that we're improvement. I really like where this Husker team is headed.
1: How about just facing tempo? What do you think this team will do? Try to do differently to be better in that area.
4: Yeah, tempo's one of those things that's going to be really interesting on how they do it because Nebraska's defense is so complex with the calls we want to get, the blitzes we want to get to. Everyone's got to make sure they understand their assignment, their gap integrity, where they're at on the field. When teams go tempo, it tends to take the blitz tendencies away because it's hard to get the call communicated across all 11 guys when it's the play clock snapped every 20 seconds. So I think with this, we're going to have to really rely on some guys up front to be able to go get after the quarterback, stop the run without having to get super exotic. And then when we do get a chance to get exotic, whether it's an out of bounds or, hey, they're going to huddle up or whatever it might be, we got to make sure we take a chance and take a shot there.
1: Anything else?
2: Maryland is, they are top 20 in tempo. So that's the reality of the situation. You might not be able to get certain packages. You might have guys stuck on the field that mm-hmm. might not be able to leave because you can't sub if they're not going to sub. So, and Washington, this is the biggest thing, Searles, and I've told everybody this week, do not deal in the rat poison. Stay away from the rat poison of looking ahead to Indiana. I am horse blinders. I've said that phrase a million times.
1: He's been preaching it all week.
2: Maryland has got athletes. Loxley has recruited very well. Now, they may or may not be in a terrible spot right now. That's the reality. But they got players. So just keep that in the back of your mind heading into Saturday.
4: And I think Rule's done a great job with that. I mean, mm-hmm. the way we gave the respect to North Dakota, right? When you and I called that game, Kyle, I mean, you would have thought the 85 Bears were coming to town, the way those guys gave the respect. And I think that's a great culture to build, and it's a great mindset to have your team in of week to week. Every single person can continue to come in. Anyone can beat us at any time. We haven't done diddly squat to show that we've arrived. So we have to continue to prove it every single week. And I love that mentality that Coach Rule's put on this team.
2: I'll say this.
1: But
2: I think Maryland's better than Michigan State.
1: Yeah,
4: I would agree with that. I think they're more talented.
2: From a quarterback position, they have a receiver that leads the country in receptions. They got two elite edge rushers. They got a legit linebacker. They got some pretty solid defensive back. Like they're good.
1: But oh boy, look out.
4: This is an Andrew Marshall, I want to go to the league type game. Like, yeah. Hey, you wanna get drafted high and you wanna be that guy, go lock this dude down.
1: He's fired up for this one. He's our Cornhusker conversation this week. So
4: he's gonna have a lot. There's gonna be a lot of NFL scouts in to watch him this week.
1: Yeah. But oh boy, how fun is it gonna be next week if Nebraska is 5-0?
4: Horse blinders, Jeff. Don't talk about next week.
2: You do it.
4: Horse blinders.
2: Well, you're not worried about
4: the Terps, okay? These turtles are dangerous.
2: Terps.
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4: Those offices are located in Lincoln and Columbus.
1: All right. Great stuff. We're back again next week for a regularly scheduled programming, correct?
4: Yes, we will be back with the slice next week.
1: All right. I got to get to a break. More of the show coming up after this.
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14: Good afternoon, everyone. Residents and businesses with electrical service through the city of Torrington could soon see a significant increase in their power bills. On Wednesday, the city issued a statement describing their actions after receiving a July bill from the Municipal Energy Agency of Nebraska showing a 189% increase in transmission rates for June, which came after switching transmission providers to the Southwest Power Pool. Due to the urgency of the situation, the city has filed an application with the Wyoming Public Service Commission asking for an interim cost adjustment to increase their rates by just under 2.5 cents per kilowatt hour November 1st through the end of next March, which would be between a 25% and 28% increase depending on the winter or summer rate schedule. Officials say they're working with Maine to find the specific cause of the sharp transmission rate increase, which translates to an additional and unexpected annual expense of about $800,000. The public is invited to attend the regular Torrington City Council meeting October 6th at 5:30 p.m. and provide comment when council considers whether or not to approve the application to the PSC. Don't forget to download the KNEB Storm Center weather app presented by Viera Wireless. 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
1: 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Welcome back to Sports Nightly with Kyle Crooks. I'm Jessica Cootie. And listen, I need a better week. I got to have a good week this week. I need to get myself rolling and out of last place.
2: Yeah, I think this is going to be a weekend of movement. We hope that it's Searle's taking a deep dive into the depths.
1: Yes.
2: That's the hope, I think, for all of us, because he has run away. He can't keep doing this.
1: Listen, I love Searle's, and he knows his ball, and he watches a lot of football. But some of he's just been on the right end of
2: some
1: of these crazy
2: things. Say it.
1: He's gotten lucky.
2: He's lucky.
1: And I've gotten unlucky.
2: You say none lucky? Is that what you...
1: Unlucky. Unlucky.
2: Yeah. I agree with you. I agree.
1: Look, I mean, you've been on a few of those where it's like, I mean, Vanderbilt and NC State. And
2: I vouched for we should have a should-have category, should-have won category. I would be leading. I don't like it, and it's got to end, and it starts this week because we have a lot of differences in the picks.
1: I do like Josh's question, too, about which Husker will score the first touchdown. What if it's a defensive touchdown?
2: Yeah, none of us picked that.
1: But I think it just goes to speak to what this offense is. That, I mean, you look, last year it was everybody would have picked Emmett Johnson, right?
2: Yeah,
1: no doubt. The fact that this year there are so many different pieces and so many different weapons that we've seen get involved, that it makes it a really fun question.
2: It does, and you know, once you get in the red zone, there's more options now. Does Calandre has a couple of rushing touchdowns in the red zone. Lindenmeyer, you see if you get him involved more in the red zone specifically, and then you have all the targets on the outside and the Moseys, the Mekhi Nelsons of the world. We'll see about Jamal Rule. I think it's going to be a must-listen pre-kick show for when we toss it down to Jess, because you're going to have all the answers we're looking for, at least most of them.
1: Yeah, that was one thing I was going to bring up, but... This is the first game this season that injury report is got a lot of guys on it and a lot of impact guys and guys that we don't know what their status is until Saturday that have been working. Coach Rule does not want to talk about injuries throughout the week. I get it too. But again, some of these guys, you just don't know if they're going to be ready or not. But Jamal Rule suffered the ankle injury. He came back out, but you know, we'll see what he's going to look like. Ja'Cory Barney, Brendan Black as well. I mean, so there's some pretty key pieces that we'll have to keep an eye out.
2: They did add Mekhi last night on the injury report to questionable. So there's a lot of questions specifically in that running back room. So you'll have the answers right away to see, okay, is Jamal dressed out? You know, what does Mekhi look like? How's he moving? What does the starting offensive line look like? Ja'Cory, all those things, those get answered in the pregame. And I get where Coach Rule is coming from, because I was watching Kirby Smart's press conference on Monday for Georgia. And the first thing that the media's asking him, how about this guy, player X, player Y? He says, Wednesday, 8:00. That's why we have these things, right?
1: Yeah.
2: So there's no reason to divulge that until you have to.
1: Yeah. And even, you know, listed as questionable and doubtful and all of that. I mean, you pointed out if you're out, you're out.
2: If you're out on Wednesday, you have to be out on Saturday.
1: You know, one guy that played a lot of snaps, and he has played a lot of snaps throughout the season, but he played a lot against Michigan State. We'll see if there's some other guys that can help fill that role as at tight end is Luke Lindenmeyer. He was on the field almost the entire time.
2: Yeah, he played almost the entire game. You mentioned Sean Hemmerbeck. Could see him in some short yardage situations again. I think you'll see Vincent Genitone in those short yardage situations. If it ain't broke, don't fix it. He earned that opportunity to get back out on the field. Isaiah Mosey's going to earn extended reps. I think Mekhi, if he's healthy, will get the lion's share of the carries. And this is an opportunity for the depth in that room to show what they got.
1: Is it coming up for a guy like Eric Ingerson to get his first big catch and touchdown potentially?
2: Yeah, I think part of it, we talked to him in the summer, and he said, my job ain't to catch, it's to block. So I think we have our answer there.
1: But you're catching tight end, one of them is out for
2: now. I think every snap in the red zone, I think number 8 is going to be on the field. So that might take away his option.
1: True.
2: By the way, officially today as well, announced earlier by the athletic department, is a sellout.
1: Yes.
2: So that sellout streak continues.
1: And we have balloons. You're going to get to call balloons.
2: Balloons are back. It is homecoming, the 115th homecoming game here at Memorial Stadium.
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1: All right, final few minutes left for us, and then we're going to, again, replay that Coach's Hour from this week with Roy Manning coming up next hour. But just a couple of things to remind you about for tomorrow. So the Legacy Walk that takes place when the team arrives to the stadium, it is on 14th and Vine Street, approximately 2 hours and 30 minutes before kickoff. So it'll be 12:30 this week. They'll walk along that sidewalk past the Nebraska Coliseum through the Nebraska Hall of Fame and then enter the main lobby of the Osborne Legacy Complex. And this is a great way to greet the team as they get here. And look, a lot of the recruits that are coming are down there. So it's a great way, again, to show what Husker Nation is all about when that team arrives to the stadium.
20: And there's corn stalks over there.
1: Yes, they're growing pretty tall.
20: Pretty cool. I've seen social media clips. That's about all I can see because I'll be up in the booth. But it's a really great way to sort of, if you're a fan, to soak in the environment before you get into the stadium. We know what it's like in the stadium, but that's where all the hustle and the bustle is before the game.
1: Also, the Cornhusker kickoff, that starts at noon. Those doors open for the Hawks Championship Center. And a lot of things, fun things that happen out there. You've got kids activities, special discounts on beverages. You've got the merchandise tent, autographs. The softball team's going to be out there.
20: I like Saturday. That. Can I get Rhonda's autograph?
1: Yes, I think she'd be glad to give you her autograph. So the softball team's going to be out there. And then also Hudson McCready is going to be performing. So some live music as well. I believe so.
20: Yeah, okay. I'm excited. I'm going to pull it up on Spotify. Get ready to go.
1: Yeah, so lots of fun things happen there at noon. And it's a pretty cool environment. I know you don't get to check it out, but I went down there a few times last year, and it's a lot of fun.
20: Yeah, it's cool they utilize that space too, the indoor space. Fans get a chance to kind of see the turf and see where the players practice during the week, and there's so many cool events. They still do the balloon animals over there, right? I got to get myself one of those.
1: Yeah, I think so. All right, final few seconds left for us here. And again, Maryland coming up. Tomorrow we'll be on the air starting at what time?
20: 11 a.m.
1: 11 a.m. for Husker Game Day. We'll have Andrew Marshall. Big game for him. He'll be our Cornhusker conversation tomorrow.
20: Yeah, excited to hear from Andrew. He needs to have a big game.
1: Yeah, he's excited. He's fired up. So Jay Moore, Ben McLaughlin will be. Actually, no, Ben is out. My bad. It's a habit. Nick Hanley going to be filling in for us tomorrow. Is he ready to go?
20: He's ready to rock. I'm excited for Nick. He's locked in.
1: All right. So Nick Hanley, Jay Moore coming up for us tomorrow on Husker Game Day starting at 11 a.m. All right. The Nebraska Football Show coming up after this.

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